0: not a joke. I understand the whole speech is satirical. It's supposed to be satirical. So if you look at it from that frame, okay, that makes sense. But honestly, he's doing some verbal arson right there. And the pretending part, well, you know, he's the guy holding the candle. He said, I'm proud to be the most open and transparent president in history, which is even funnier in the worst possible way, because nothing says transparent like a guy who treats accountability like a personal attack. And when he throws in there for good measure, I always find that when you don't speak to the press, you always get a bad story. Sounded less like a president and more like someone who's finally discovered what it is to be held accountable and what consequences are. Then came the line, tonight's event is even crazier than the last time. I don't think so. There was a shooting the last time, but of course it was, because Trump doesn't just enter a room. He arrives like a malfunctioning smoke detector. Yeah. And when he says, I've been informed by CBS News' David Ellison that next year they're going to call it the Trump White House Correspondents' Dinner, that's not a punchline so much as it's a hostage note written in a gold marker. Because it's what he wants. He said, changing the name is the only way you're going to get me back here. The same fake, reluctant routine he's been running for years. Insult people, dominate the room, then act like everyone else is begging for the privilege. Everyone's wanting the call. They're begging us for meetings. We've heard that before, haven't we? But the best evidence that the whole thing was a mess is that Trump kept undercutting his own material. About a sex joke that he had to explain, he said that was actually the only thing I thought was good in the whole freaking stupid speech. Yeah. And then the Trump, the beauty, he said that was going to be a doozy, followed by I'm only kidding. And you go, sure. Because understand, every time he says that, the joke is the same and he's not kidding at all. He says the nasty part because it's what he means. And then the just kidding, kind of like the little umbrella he opens after the storm's already hit. And as I thought about it, I go, you know, maybe a 2, maybe a 3 out of 10. 3 maybe, because he did open with, you know, hey, we can't have political violence. And he did a nod to the Secret Service, but quickly blew past that. And the rest was a rambling, thin-skinned mess of insults, self-praise, and stale jokes that, you know, fell flat. It was interesting watching the room when they would pan to the crowd. Most people were on their phone. Most people looked confused. A lot of people looked like, why am I sitting here? Now, some of the media reports after described it as vicious, boring, awkward. And I go, you know, that seems accurate. But I got to tell you, vicious, boring, and awkward, not great reviews for a dinner speech that's supposed to have some wit. And this is where I got to get better writers there, Don. Obama delivered the punchline. Now, what really killed it, I think, is he treated the correspondence dinner like a campaign rally in a tuxedo. Instead of landing sharp jabs and witty lines, he kept circling back to grievance, score settling, and the old attacks on reporters. I don't know how you can look a bunch of reporters in the face after you've said they're all fake news, none of them are any good, all their outlets suck, and you're not going to answer any of his questions and go, I believe in transparency and I believe in you. Again, it's a satirical speech, so all of it, I guess, can be taken in that vein. But again, the whole thing felt, you know, overlong and defensive rather than funny. And I wish it had been funny, because there's a lot of good material. Could have been a lot better material. A better speech would have needed some tighter jokes, some real self-awareness, and less obsession with his enemies. He is totally fixated. There are people living. There are little people living inside his head rent-free. So what did we get? A lot of noise. Not much craftsmanship, and just enough chaos to keep people caring that maybe there are some clips that we can mock. Pretty much it. If you saw the speech, I want to hear your thoughts. Rick at TheRickSmithShow.com. Quick break, right back with Sarah Burris. Stick around. I'm Rick Smith, And this is Labor History in Two. On this day in labor history, the year was 1869. That was the day labor leader William Silvis died. Silvis was born in Armbaugh, Pennsylvania. He learned the trade of wagon making from his father, but soon he left home to take up an apprenticeship as an iron worker. He found work in Philadelphia. At the time, there was an increasing practice of iron molders to hire unskilled workers as helpers for the skilled craftsmen. This led to skilled workers seeing their wages cut. Silvis joined a strike against the wage erosion led by the Journeyman Stove and Hollowware Molders Union. Soon, he was elected secretary of the union. But Silvis understood that to truly have power, the iron molders would need to organize beyond Philadelphia. And so, in 1859, 12 molders from various unions met in Philadelphia to plan to join together. The Civil War put those plans on hold. During the war, as men went to fight, many workers saw their wages increase due to the labor shortage. But prices at the stores rose even more quickly, and it became harder and harder to make ends meet. Recognizing the need for labor to organize, in 1863, Silvis helped found the Iron Molders International Union. He became the first president of the new union. 21 locals joined under the Iron Molders International Union, and it grew to include 8,000 workers. But Silvis had a bigger vision for the labor movement. He thought all skilled trades should band together to improve wages and working conditions. So, in 1866, he founded the National Labor Union. The National Labor Union quickly grew to 30,000 workers. But Silvis died in 1869, cutting short his efforts to grow a national union. The union continued until 1873, when it dissolved. Labor History in Two brought to you by the Illinois Labor History Society and The Rick Smith Show. For more information, go to laborhistoryin2.com.
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0: So again, the big press club dinner. What a bomb. What an absolute bomb. And you would think this would be somewhere that he would have really gone, you know, and had the best writers. He could have the best writers. They could have got what that Gillis guy could have got him to write some jokes. I think that's the only real half-decent right-wing comedian, right? Or even that Hitch something or other. Could have got him, too, to write something reasonable. Except, you know, his favorite joke was a sex joke he had to explain. I don't know. Anyway, here to share some thoughts on the White House Correspondents Association dinner. You know, with the president who's the most transparent and believes in the press more than anyone. That's why I've asked our good friend Sarah Burris to come share some thoughts. She's a senior digital editor over there at Alternet, alternet.org, the website, if you want to take a look at the work that they do. Sarah, thanks for taking time for us.
2: Hey, Rick, how are you?
0: I'm good. I found the big speech. I gave it a 3 out of 10 because he did say, well, let's not have political violence while, you know, kind of perpetuating the idea, well, we're going to, you know, do what we do, but mostly, you know, tired tropes to nonsense. But some things I thought that you might be interested in, like the fact that he claims that he himself believes in the free press more than anyone in that room, more than anyone. He believes in it, Sarah.
2: Oh, I'm so sure that he does. If he believes in the free press, then I am Martha Stewart and we're in good living and cooking now. The joke that I heard somebody tell is that the Secret Service definitely prevented another shooting, but it let a bomb in, and that was the of Donald Trump. Just a key point for anybody who's telling a joke, if you have to explain it just don't, like, it's kind of like if you have to explain something, you're losing. That's kind of how jokes work too. It's like, if you have to explain your joke, you're bombing. Like, you were bombing bad. And the thing is, he's not funny. Like, I don't think he knows how to be funny. The best thing about people like Obama and George W. Bush is that they were both really self-deprecating. And like, being able to poke fun at yourself is a big piece of just being goofy in general. And he's not, I mean, he's so self-absorbed and obsessed with his own awesomeness that he can't tell a joke like that. Like it wouldn't, it wouldn't work for him.
0: No. And the weird thing is, you know, funny looking maybe, but not funny. I mean, there was literally nothing in that speech that was funny other than the word salad. And I like to read Trump speeches because I like to see if I can actually pay attention to the words on the page, because in writing, they make no, they even make less sense in writing than that when they do coming out of his pie hole.
2: It is one of my favorite things to do, like to do like a dramatic reading where you just read things slowly, like you're saying them as a normal human, and then you actually hear the words and you're like, what? And so I don't know if it's, if like our culture has somehow, like they, if they hear his voice saying these things, that somehow they tune it out, or they just assume that it's not going to make sense. And so they just click away. I don't know if that's what it is, but like the second somebody starts actually reading them out loud, it reminds me a lot. Do you remember the Sarah Palin interview with Katie Couric and how basically Tina Fey just got on camera and she just said the things that Tina Fey said, I mean that, that Sarah Palin said. And so it was like, if you do it like that, it's a totally different ball game. And I don't understand why. I wish SNL would bring that kind of thing back where they just read the exact same thing that he said.
0: Maybe there's our future. There's our hit show. But yeah, right? The other thing is he came out and he said that he's proud to be the most open and transparent president in history. And I'm like, yeah, nothing says transparency like a guy who treats fact-checking like an assassination attempt. But, you know, here we are claiming. Now, understand, and this is where I give him some credit here. This is a moment. This was a satirical speech, supposedly. Everything he says, during the speech, he said, I'm usually just kidding. So if you look at it through that frame, that everything is just kidding. Yeah, I'm proud to be the most, most open, transparent. Sure. Yeah. If you look at it like that, makes sense.
2: Yeah, totally. I mean, I think a really good representation of him just kidding is the fact that his administration subpoenaed a bunch of journalists from the New York Times and then subpoenaed their families, because it wasn't enough for them to get all of the cell phones of New York Times reporters. He was apparently so embarrassed about the story that he wanted to track down the leakers through their, like one of them's mother was subpoenaed, like he wanted her phone. So this is just like, this guy is, he's spiraling into a whole different level of, woo-hoo, you know?
0: No. And the paranoia gets worse, I think, by the day. And, you know, what's interesting is my son was just telling me that, that because his algorithm is much different than mine and yours. Yours is all cat videos. Mine is mostly repair stuff. But, you know, he gets some of the Fox News stuff because, you know, some of the people that he interacts with. And he found, you know, some people, you know, claiming that CNN is making Trump look older, when the reality is they're just airing what Trump looks like. It's actually Fox News, evidently, according to what he told me, that has kind of figured out a way to kind of frame him in a, we're trying to make him younger. Now, this isn't unusual. You know, the media has done this for presidents in the past where they've kind of changed appearance. I think of FDR, where nobody knew just how paralyzed he was. And I get it. But it's interesting to see that, you know, people are going, well, CNN, you know, they're making him look older. No, dude's old. And not much better than Biden. I would argue not at all better than Biden health-wise.
2: He is 80 freaking years old. I mean, if this, again, like we play this game of if it was your father, if it was your family member, right? Like where it's just like, if you would have taken the keys away.
0: I would have taken the remote control away. The keys would have been gone a long time ago.
2: No kidding. Jeez. I mean, this guy is... I mean, I'm curious at what point we're going to have the fourth of his annual physicals, because something else is wrong that we don't know about. I think it's long past time that they need to do another one of those little, you know, dementia tests or whatever.
0: Well, of course, it's going to be the best ever. You know that. It's going to be the best test ever. No one's ever done better. No one's ever seen, you know, he's got those
2: perfect score.
0: Yeah, he's got those verbal tics. You know, no one's ever seen such a thing, or yeah, no one's ever seen it because it doesn't exist. It's not
2: sir,
0: a thing.
2: Sir, man came up to me, sir, tears in his eyes, sir.
0: Now, I do find it funny that he was trying to tell a sex joke, that, you know, someone, you know, legislator was going to come home and climb the stairs and make love to his wife, but, you know, couldn't do both. And his line was, that was actually the only thing I thought was good in the whole freaking stupid speech, which is kind of funny that he roasted his own speech because everything else was terrible. If that's the best thing you got, you should fire whoever wrote that speech and get different speech writers.
2: Well, the thing is that I think if once you alienate everybody in Hollywood, there's just like, that's the big problem is I feel like a lot of the reasons that Obama stuff was so funny is that, you know, he had excellent writers who have, you know, a good history of comedy. And if you hack off all of those people or wage a lawsuit against them or start subpoenaing their mothers, it turns out they're not going to help you write your better speech.
0: Yeah. No, look, I was hoping that he was going to come out with some real zingers because, to be honest, there's a lot of stuff that you could poke fun at about Democrats without question. But it just, like I said at the beginning, it just devolved into the old same tired, boring grievances that we've heard. It just seems like someone fixated on everyone's mean to me. Nobody likes me. And you know, I got to be honest, in that room, more than half probably don't.
2: And there are a lot of jokes you can tell. I mean, you could make all kinds of poke fun at all kinds of hosts on CNN or whatever for, you know, like Wolf Blitzer basically lives at the studio and they just air him up, you know, every time there's breaking news or whatever. Like, I mean, there's all kinds of things that you could be making jokes about.
0: But... And you could use this speech as an opportunity to try and unite people a little bit, because humor is the one thing I think, I hope we all can get around. And maybe this could have helped him in a way to go, you know, maybe if I'm laughing a little bit, I'm not crying over how much money I'm pouring into the gas tank. Or, you know, I was at the grocery store today and the cashier was literally announcing how far over $100 the bill had gotten with the person who's buying. And the woman was darn near, they were having a moment back and forth that was fun, but it was like, you know, my God. And I chimed in and go, you know, you could probably sell plasma for $75, do that a couple of weeks. You pay the $150 bill you got there, but had a chance and well, let that go. And look, I think a lot of people are going, hey, this is how you kill in fact, you've got a story on this. This is how you kill the party. This is how you kill Trump's GOP by being this completely out of touch.
2: And you really saw it this week. He did a couple of speeches where, you know, again, like he's repeating that sort of language of the Democrats invented the word affordability. You know, this whole affordability thing doesn't exist. And I feel like it's, With the Biden administration, they kept trying to say, look, it's getting better. It's getting better. We're trying. We're fighting for this. And to his credit, it was really, really bad. And it got less bad, but it wasn't amazing. And so now that things are just getting worse and worse and worse, you can't convince people that things are great. Like, it's just not, nobody's, people are basically at the gas station being like, can I put the gas back? Like, this is, I got too much. Can I siphon this out and put it back?
0: Yeah. You can't leak on my head and tell me it's a river of honey.
2: Yeah. Unfortunately.
0: Yeah. And look, even far right commentators, and you've got a story on this as well. You look at this Terry Schilling, who, you know, admits, you know, the economy's not working for everyone. And has basically come out and said, I guess, what's he saying? That you know, look, the trickle-down economics hasn't worked. I guess he wants more rules as a solution. You know,
2: I was really shocked. I mean, honest to God, you don't hear a lot of Republicans willing to say, one, the economy isn't working. The economy isn't great. But he actually did, I think without knowing, made the case for more regulations. And so I was just kind of like, what? That's somebody who hasn't read their talking points lately, or
0: right, And is this, and for me, when I read this, you know, I'm like, you know, the reality is because he said, I don't think Americans are embracing socialism or communism, even if I think they're tired of just getting, and then he stopped and we knew what he was going to say. They're getting screwed.
2: Yeah, exactly.
0: You know, and even he gets it. This is where honest conservatives of the past, which we have none in government right now, understood that there was pain at home. There was struggle that we had to do something. And this unfettered, laissez-faire, rigged capitalism that we're in now, Wall Street wins, everyone else gets screwed. Not good politically, and could be the end of the party.
2: Yeah, and I think the case that he makes is basically like, if we had rules that people followed. I mean, it's not like we don't have regulations. It's not like we don't have rules. It's that capitalism works when everyone follows the rules that are outlined. And we have people who are getting away with not following the rules, who are not paying their taxes. And we're not going after those people to enforce the laws and the regulations that we have on the books. And so it gives this idea of capitalism isn't working when that's not actually the problem. And at the same time, like, you have all of these socialist policies that we've incorporated into government, like Social Security, like Medicare, and people see those programs and they're like, these are great. These are amazing. This is the only thing that we've got that I feel like, you know, we're getting something out of.
0: Right.
2: And so people are like, well, more of this, more of this. And they associate that with a whole economic philosophy. And so it's not even that people are like, oh, I'm a socialist now. It's just like, no, I just want things to function the way that they're supposed to.
0: I just don't want to have to choose between, you know, gas and medicine or food and gas or rent.
2: Right.
0: And you know, go down the list. And the weird thing is I talk to a lot of people who they're really struggling right now. And it's, you know, it's because, well, we've crushed unions. It's because we've allowed speculation and the Wall Street gamblers to dominate. We've made the incentive to, you know, debt is good for people to go deep in debt in this kind of speculation. And we're creating these bubbles that ultimately the working class is who ends up paying for it. And yeah, things are going to get worse before they get better. I just fear when things go boom, how bad people are going to struggle and what that's going to mean. But
2: who's going to be caught holding the bag?
0: Exactly. You know, like any of that stuff. But here's the thing. All I see coming out of Washington, all I see coming out of this administration are more power grabs. I understand they've now, and I blame this not on Trump, but on Project 2025 and all the people that are around him, this idea that they're going to rig the census. I don't think Trump's that smart. I don't think he dreamed this up. But I do think the right-wing think tank world, who's been dreaming up bad ideas for decades, sees this presidency as their Super Bowl. And every bad idea they've ever dreamt up, every night is a wet dream on how much horrible they can bring tomorrow.
2: Yeah. Yeah. So I don't know if you remember, like, the last time around in the first Trump administration, we had this thing where he was trying to not count anybody who was an immigrant. And the whole purpose of the census, like, it is in the Constitution of the United States. You count everybody. It doesn't matter if they're, you know, living here for 9 months out of the year, if they're a citizen, if they're, you know, if they're documented or not. Like, it doesn't matter. You count every single person. And the reason for that is so that we know how many cities need what kind of funding, right? Like, you've got towns that need bridges and roads fixed. So who is prioritized based off of population? And if you don't count half of your population, then those cities aren't getting any federal funding. And so the thought this time around, and we're not certain, because what's been filed is really only kind of like a contents page, basically, like a title page of what these new rules are. And what the title of it is that they're trying to rewrite what the term residency means. And residency isn't even in the actual Constitution. It doesn't define who is a resident. It just says everybody who's here gets counted. And so basically what they're trying to do is say, well, you know, if you, what constitutes living here?
0: Yeah.
2: And so if they can whittle away a bunch of people who, you know, even if they're documented people, if they can just start whittling those people away, then they can start prioritizing areas of the country that, you know, are on their side.
0: Yeah, no, it's like redefining what is.
2: Yeah. Yeah, that's exactly what it is. They're trying to redefine what a residence is or where you live.
0: Yeah. But hey, most transparent president ever.
2: Yeah.
0: I mean, I'm going to end right there. Most transparent president ever.
2: The thing is that I'm really annoyed by is that we interestingly just had a lawsuit that Katie Fang filed, basically calling out the Justice Department. I saw this on Saturday night where basically a judge said, hey, guess what? We don't trust that all of the documents from the Epstein files you actually turned over.
0: Yeah.
2: So we're going to ask you to start giving us all of this information and we're going to go through it. So it's like, really? Oh, you want to talk about being the most transparent? Tell me about those Epstein files, you know?
0: Exactly.
2: So let's just start there, right?
0: Let's start there.
2: I stroke my imaginary beard. my evil cat.
0: No, I'm right there with you. We need the Epstein files, and maybe when the next president comes, who knows if they haven't destroyed them all. But we will find out more as we continue. Sarah, as always, amazing stuff. I appreciate the time. Thanks so much.
2: My pleasure. Have a great rest of the week, everyone.
0: You as well. Our good friend, Sarah Burris. Want to hear your thoughts? Email me, rick@thericksmithshow.com. What did you think of the speech? Do you give it more than a 3 out of 10? I know a bunch of my friends said 0. I'm going to give him a little credit for you know, kind of taking on political violence, even though, you know, back after this.
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0: So, one of the things I thought about while Trump was blathering on during the correspondence dinner on Friday was he was pimping his IndyCar race. And look, I like IndyCar. It's fun to watch people go fast. I like crashes. But I started thinking about, you know, running IndyCars through the streets of Washington, D.C. Normally they put these, like, when I was in Cleveland, it was at Burke Lakefront Airport. There's nothing around. Perfectly fine. I started thinking about the William J. Cohen Federal Building. I know, only I would be dumb enough to do that. But it's been in the news. You know the Cohen Building as the Social Security Administration Building, or, what I love better, the Sistine Chapel of the New Deal. And why was I thinking about it? Because there's a lot of priceless, irreplaceable art on that building that, I don't know, seeing those things zooming by, you know, the vibration, there's a lot. That's why I thought it would be interesting to maybe get some different perspective on this. That's why I've asked Mary Okin to come share some thoughts. She's the assistant director of the Living New Deal. You can check out their website at livingnewdeal.org. We have had Mary on a number of times talking about this building and trying to figure out how to save it as Trump and his cronies are trying to hock it off for pennies, all the while destroying our history. But Mary, thanks for taking time for us.
4: Thanks so much for having me on again. I'm delighted to be here.
0: So I got to say, because of you, and I'm going to blame you for this or credit you. Let's go with that. I'm going to credit you. When I heard Trump blather that out of his mouth about the IndyCar race, I go, I wonder about that building that Mary was talking about. So what do we know and what's happening with the building since the last time we spoke?
4: So there have been some things in the news. Some of them positive. There was a meeting a couple of weeks ago now where someone from the U.S. General Services Administration said that the agency is actually rethinking plans to sell the building. And I've heard that the administrator, the head of GSA, who's a political appointee, saying waffling about the perspective of selling it. However, I was just recently in D.C. and the IndyCar race that you mentioned came to my attention. I don't know how it wasn't sort of prominently on my radar sooner, but I started thinking about what it would mean for Indy cars to race around downtown Washington, D.C., past all the historic monuments and the historic buildings. And I immediately wondered whether it was going to be going by the Wilbur J. Cohen Federal Building, which has, as you say, priceless art in it, and priceless art that is incredibly fragile. And I looked at the published map of the race, and sure enough, it goes right by the Cohen Building. So I actually am in the process of trying to do something about that.
0: You know, and this is one of those things where you go, was it by accident? Was it on purpose? You know, was it, you know, was this a planned route? And this is where with this administration, my mind goes to horrible places because they're doing horrible things. I look at the fact that they're trying to rewrite our history, you know, as we speak. I mean, look at what they're doing to the Smithsonian. And that's, so I guess that's where my mind goes, that, you know, I'm surprised they didn't run a, you know, a ring around it, you know, kind of a loop right around it and then shoot back out onto the course.
4: I mean, it's really devastating. And I think there is, if there's something that ties all these things together, it is a general disrespect for our shared cultural heritage and the norms of our culture. There have been bicycle races around the National Mall in Washington, D.C. There have been foot races around the mall in Washington, D.C. There have not been car races, which are not just a matter of really fast cars rumbling around and causing sound vibrations at levels that these historic buildings and certainly fresco paintings are not, you know, not able to easily withstand.
0: Because I was going to ask you about that. You know, look, there's a lot of traffic that goes by, because I know this is going to be the response I get. You know, there are a lot of people who drive fast by there, Mary. There's a lot of traffic. There's a lot of smog, a lot of fumes. There's a lot of people throwing stuff at the building. A lot of bad stuff happens. Why does this matter?
4: Well, it's not just a matter of cars going by. First of all, cars do go by the building, not at that speed and volume and with that much noise, number one. An Indy car is not the same as a regular car. Number one. Number two, it's not just a matter of the IndyCar race. They have to build the track, which means there's going to be construction right outside the building where there hasn't been construction for a long time. And the movement and the vibrations from building a racetrack and disassembling a racetrack also has an effect on this building. As far as I understand from talking to experts, the building is not sitting on solid bedrock. It's a very sturdy building from the 1930s. It's clad in Indiana limestone. It was built to withstand the weight of the records of the Social Security Administration. So it's pretty sturdy, but it doesn't sit on solid bedrock, which means that the underground hallways and whatever else is beneath many of the buildings on the mall amplify vibrations from something like a street race. And I think there are good reasons why past administrations haven't done this kind of thing. You know, and frankly, as I think I've publicly, you know, stated on my social media, like if George Washington and Thomas Jefferson and FDR and any other president before this had thought it was a good idea to have a race car or street brawls on the mall, American culture would have looked very differently. They very specifically didn't.
0: Yeah, but George Washington and Thomas Jefferson didn't have race cars. Maybe horses.
4: They didn't. So I don't know. Maybe there were horses. I have no idea. At that point, I don't think there were underground tunnels. So I think that the lack of decorum
0: and something like this,
4: they could have gone down the Beltway. There are plenty of other places where you're not going to be going by all the major museums on the mall. And I should add, beyond the Cohen Building, you know, there's a bunch of other museums. And as far as I understand, some of them are taking measures to protect their collections in anticipation of potential damage. And my bigger question is, who's going to pay for the damage? Is it the American taxpayer? Because we're not making money off the IndyCar race. That's for sure.
0: Right.
4: You know, so it's, who is it? Roger Penske, who owns IndyCar and the Penske race team, which is going to be competing, and the Penske Corporation. He stands to make a profit. Certainly the president, I assume, is going to be making a profit. Who's going to pay for all the damage? And there has been damage from the Freedom 250 Great American Fair, which I visited and have to tell you, not very impressed at all. I came with an open mind and man, was it a total disappointment and embarrassment in my opinion. And there was damage to the mall, like, you know, a lack of care for the environment. for our national capital region. And I find that to be unacceptable, you know, behavior. So profiting off of us and expecting us to pay for the damages to entertain yourself and

0: The kind of vibrations you're talking, because look, I've gone to an IndyCar race. I lasted, to be honest, quite frankly, I lasted about 45 minutes in the kind of infield, because it was incredibly loud, and you couldn't breathe because of the smell of rubber and whatever it is they're burning as fuel. And I just said, not for me. I know I love watching the crashes like everybody else, but not for me, and certainly not in a place where you have high density residential areas and, well, buildings like this. So yeah, I can see now. I get it. I get why that's kind of the important part.
1: It's primarily, I mean, I've been to DC a bunch. There is some traffic. It's primarily a pedestrian area. People are walking on the mall. People are going to museums. There's actually not a lot of parking in the area. It's not a high density car area, and at least in the times that I've been there.
0: Yeah, and the other part for me, Mary, real quick, is that, if you're going to sell the building, why do you want to devalue it by ruining it? Why would you, the number one thing that would be there, the history of that building, the selling point, I know outside of the fact that the property is incredibly valuable and we're basically going to give it away, but why would you want to devalue the building?
1: Well, this is what preservationists call demolition through neglect, right? So you don't take care of the building over a long period of time, and then you can, demo it. You can basically say, it's way too expensive to do the upkeep that this building needs. It's just going to be cheaper to knock it down and
0: Yeah.
1: replace it.
0: But isn't that everything this administration's doing, just kind of destroying everything? And again, I go back to what I said at the beginning. I look at what they're doing with the Smithsonian and how, they're trying to rewrite history, and now evidently they're putting warnings, their version of history in front of the actual history, as if they're the same. There's some weird stuff. And also something with help me with this, because I'm not 100% sure what Section 106 is, but there's some changes there. Walk me through.
1: Well, so first with the Smithsonian, I think this kind of censorship stuff, you look at the 1930s, which is the period we care about at Living New Deal a lot. You look at Nazi Germany and the, censorship of artists and intellectuals in fascist countries abroad. You look at similar suppressions here at home, and you can see parallels in the rhetoric and the actions of what's happening today, for people who are interested in silencing any form of dissent or any kind of alternative position to their views, even if it's historically accurate. So that's number one. One of the ways, the other ways that you undermine history and collective memory and kind of respect for our shared cultural values is you destroy historic sites. And one of the things that has been protecting historic sites across the country is the National Historic Preservation Act, which was passed in 1966, and something called Section 106. Last year, the president fired or removed the majority of people from a series of commissions and agencies that manage public art, public buildings, and historic properties. The most prominent of which is the Advisory Council on Historic Preservation. And it was revealed last weekend that there were plans underway to completely gut Section 106. Now, what is Section 106 specifically? In layman's terms, it's a chance for us, as American people, particularly organizations that represent the best interests of the American public, to come to the table and have a discussion with the government about proposed projects that would impact historic sites. And there are specific definitions, which are quite broad, for what a historic site could be. Anything from an indigenous sacred site that doesn't have buildings on it, but is considered historic because of its cultural significance, to a historic district like New Orleans and the French Quarter or Greenwich Village, for example, to places like the Wilbur J. Cohen Federal Building or Main Street in your typical historic downtown, right? What they've done last weekend is to completely eviscerate those broad distinctions that give us a chance to protect historic places, and instead have narrowed those definitions to make it really, really easy for people to go through and do whatever they want with little to no input from us. It is catastrophic. And the solidarity and mobilization of the historic preservation community has been unprecedented and incredibly inspiring There's, as cultural heritage partners,

0: set it a war now, between this administration's desires and the right thing to do.
1: Right. No, and their desires are, well, I'm not going to throw any. What do you think the desire is then?
0: Well, I think it is to be able to do whatever you want without having to consult experts, without having to consult communities, and to make as much money as you possibly can off the resources of the United States, including historic resources, or the resources that you imagine would be helpful to you. Instead of protecting things that places that mean a lot to Americans, that define American communities.
1: Because here's the thing, I hadn't heard of Section 106. And I don't
0: Most
1: think the average American has any idea what it is. But it's one of those things I think it was put into place to make sure that you can't do what they're trying to do, which is why I think they are trying to destroy it so that they can do what they're trying to do, which is to whitewash history, to create their version so that they can keep pointing us and dividing us by pointing out others. And again, using our history against us, if you will.
0: Yeah, I mean, I think the other important thing is, the point that they are going to try to say to you is that Section 106 prevents projects from moving forward. We need things like affordable housing. We need other kinds of things. And Section 106 and the National Historic Preservation Act gets in the way of development. That's simply statistically untrue. If you look at the history of how many lawsuits have been filed for Section 106, it's pretty minimal. And the process has worked really well by bringing people to the table and
1: Yeah.
0: identifying issues that just having a project development team move forward without consulting anyone doesn't necessarily provide. And so actually having people come forward and have a discussion and say, what about this? What about that? So it can be addressed on the front end instead of destroying things or frankly wasting money that didn't have to be wasted, that can be avoided. And it's one of the only places, Rick, in American law where we get a seat at the table in the decision-making process. And so it's not just an attack on historic places and the historic preservation community. This is like an attack on Americans in general, on our rights, a fundamental right that we've had since the 60s to tell the government what we think about decisions affecting our communities and how they're defined.
1: As a historian, as someone who studies all this stuff, and especially the FDR era, I've been saying, what we're witnessing is the end of the New Deal. We're witnessing the end of democracy, pretty much as we've known it through our lives, and returning it to the kind of democracy that the original intenters really wanted. The landed gentry, the white landowning males over 21 being able to vote. And I've heard a number of people talk about the original intent of the Constitution. Do you agree with me, or do you have a different thought that's where they're trying to move us in that direction to kind of, return us to the good old days, where you didn't get the vote and, well, those folks over there didn't get access to this, that, or the other thing. But people like Trump, they do.
0: I mean, there is certainly is a pattern. I'm not by no means an expert on, the motivations of all of these people, but I can say that the rhetoric that's being used and the kind of actions that are taking place suggests that there's not a ton of respect and consideration for what ordinary people need, and what ordinary people deserve. FDR established a law to protect historic sites, to protect our national parks, to provide resources for them. This administration is doing very different kinds of things, and we have to question, what does this look like? For me, it's a raw deal. That's what I call it. You have the New Deal, you have the New Deal legacy and the coalition and all the good that they did for unions, for our national parks, for working families through things like Social Security and the FDIC, the SEC, building rural hospitals, all kinds of things. And then you have this, IndyCar races in downtown DC that might destroy historic sites for the benefit of like a few people primarily, and maybe some entertainment for the masses at
1: Bread
0: the
1: and
0: cost of
1: circus.
0: taxpayer.
1: A little bit of bread and circus. And Trump, joked during his press corps speech that they were going to have Friday night fights on the front of the White House lawn. He said he was joking, but I got to tell you, I don't know. I'm not buying the joking. So last bit, what do we do about it? You know, give me a marching order. What do I got to do?
0: Absolutely. So the ACHP, as far as I know, the Advisory Council on Historic Preservation has voted on the Section 106 deregulation, and it's moving forward. Again, I'm not an expert, but my understanding is that now it's going to go over to the White House, and then it will be open to, which probably will greenlight it, and then it will be open for public comment. And it is incredibly important for people to read up on this issue and to make a public comment, and to make a unique public comment, not just like copy and paste a canned response, because those tend to be grouped together as if they're one response. That's really important, number one, to show opposition to this erasure of our ability to, you know, sit down at the table with the government and tell them no if they're going to be destroying a historic site in our community. And two, because there likely will be litigation, and those public comments will play a role in that, demonstrating that the American public are opposed to it. So if you want to learn more, there are plenty of articles that have been published about this in the New York Times, in the Washington Post, in the New Republic. My friend, a journalist, and now kind of colleague friend, Timothy Noah, who's been covering the Cohen Building from the start of this whole issue and covered this issue as well. And also Cultural Heritage Partners, which is really leading the effort to mobilize the entire historic preservation community and has established a war room that details this issue, has resources for people that you can watch, listen to, read, and action items that people can do. Post about it on social media. Tell your friends and family, like, this is a really big deal. Section 106 is kind of obscure, but it's actually for you. It's to your benefit. So let's all try to protect it.
1: Something to hold on to. Mary Okin, I appreciate you taking time for us. Assistant Director of Living New Deal. You can check out the website, livingnewdeal.org. Mary, thanks so much.
0: Thanks so much, Rick.
1: Want to hear your thoughts? Email me, rick@therickssmithshow.com. Do we care about the building? Do we care about our history? Sometimes I wonder, but I want to hear your thoughts. 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Back after this. I'm Rick Smith, and this is Labor History in 2. This day in labor history, the year was 1903. Labor leader Mother Mary Harris Jones was leading a march of children laborers to President Theodore Roosevelt's summer home in New York. The long march had begun 20 days before in Philadelphia. Mother Jones was hoping to draw national attention to the plight of child workers. The action caught the public's attention, and across the nation, newspapers reported on the March of the Mill Children. All the way in Leadville, a town in the mountains of Colorado west of Denver, the Herald Democrat carried the story of Mother Jones's East Coast March. The paper's July 27th article began, quote, "It is a pathetic spectacle. That little army of Mother Jones marching through the broiling heat of summer lay a petition before the president. She says truly that her errand is as vital as any which takes persons to Oyster Bay. She comes to please the cause of the child laborers, and to emphasize her protest, has with her several score of ill-clad, puny children, the result of the enforced work of these children in factories. When the children's march reached the president's door 2 days later, the president was not there to meet them. Yet the march had sparked national attention. In 1904, the National Child Labor Committee formed to take action on the issue. Pennsylvania passed tougher child labor restrictions the next year, but federal protections would have to wait until the next President Roosevelt. The passage of the Fair Labor Standards Act in 1938, signed by President Franklin Delano Roosevelt, finally included nationwide limits to child labor.
2: 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For more information, go to laborhistoryin2.com, like us on Facebook, and follow us on the Twitters at Labor History in 2.
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1: We didn't get to talk about the Preserve Act. I can't believe I didn't ask Mary about the Preserve Act. And look, you know, I'm going to go through it a little bit. She would have explained it much better. But in my view, the Preserve Act, which call your congressman, it's been introduced in the House to help address the Cohen building issue. It's basically a rescue line for the Wilbur J. Cohen Federal Building and really all of the New Deal art that's inside of it. And the simplest way that I can put it is that the government's trying to treat a historic public property, a treasure, like surplus office furniture. And this bill is meant to stop that. But here's the problem. Because the Cohen Building isn't just another old federal property. It holds major murals and frescoes, like we've talked about from the New Deal era. Art that was created with our money, with public money. And it's part of the building, like we've talked about. And the big race, I think, could harm that. Some of those works, as we've talked about, are literally in the walls, which means you can't just yank them down and slap them in a crate and call them preserved. The Preserve Act would force real review before the government can sell the building, transfer it, strip out all of this history. There would have to be something actually done. And that matters because once the building gets shoved through the fast disposal process, art and the history that's part of it are going to be the first thing sacrificed to the bulldozer gods. The supporters of the Cohen Building say, you know, look, it can be saved through rehabilitation. We should do some things. Adaptive reuse. Whoever's going to get it, preservation mind leasing or sale. Do something. But only if our government actually stops treating it like a vacant liability and starts treating it like our shared history. The building already has some historic protections, but again, like any rule, any regulation, any speed limit, that only applies if someone's actually paying attention to it. So this bill is not just about a pretty building. It's about whether or not we value public art, public history, and the idea that things built by and for we the people should stay in the hands of the public trust. That's what this is really about. In other words, do we preserve the legacy or do we let it get auctioned off to the lowest bidder because we want some quick real estate win? Or, and this is more where my mind goes with this, do we want this to be another political favor? Another chip in the lining of the Trump pockets. Because, you know, there's no poor person going to buy this building. It's going to be a rich guy who's going to get quite a steal. And guess what? Like a lot of these schemes to privatize the commons and things that we the people hold control of, they always make out. They always find a way to double, triple, quadruple, or more their bottom line. This building, the last I saw, well undervalued for what they're offering to get rid of it for. But again, you know, this is we got a real estate president, a businessman president who's bankrupted a bunch of businesses. Is this what we should be doing? And if you believe we should be preserving our art, our history, this is part of it. Because we don't do this very well. And there's a comedian, Eddie Izzard, who years ago did an amazing comedy special. Where he talks about, you know, going to Florida and there was a big display and he said, we've preserved this property the way it looked over 50 years ago. And he was mocking it because, like he said, I come from where we actually preserve our history, where buildings are a couple hundred years old. This is one of those moments. Which side are we on? Want to hear your thoughts? Rick@TheRickSmithShow.com. 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Wherever you get your favorite podcast, you'll find ours. And as always, thanks so much for being here. We'll see you back here next time.
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0: What's up, guys? This is Imagine Perez here with the one and only Henry Perez. And we are, of course, Family Street Food. Guys, we're going to get into it. But before we get into it, we do have a special guest today, guys. Before we introduce them, let's get into those sponsors real quick.
1: 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Next up, we have the Reviver Arcade. You guys have nothing to do this weekend. I keep telling you guys, the Reviver Arcade in San Bernardino, 1345 Northeast Street. And go hit them up. I'm telling you, your kids will have a blast. Just, you know, they're open Friday, Saturday, and Sundays, you guys. Fridays, they open at 4, but Saturday and Sundays, they open at noon. So right. You guys got nothing, no plans this weekend? Go hit up Revival RK in the city of San Bernardino.
2: Finish him.
1: Not but not least, we have the Funk Night Market that's going down every Friday. All you street vendors, if you guys don't have a spot, hit up my boy MC Life and Instagram and get yourself a spot at the Funk Night Market, you guys, every Friday.
0: That's right, guys. So we want to go ahead and introduce our special guest, guys. You ready?
3: Yeah. What's up, everybody? This is Big A Meet and Greets. Coming to you live from Talking with Family Street Food.
1: Yeah, so I'm actually partners with Albert, and he's from Big A Meet and Greets, and it's kind of cool what he does.
0: It's not kind of, it's cool.
1: No, actually, it's, yeah, she's right. It's not kind of cool.
3: It is cool.
1: It is cool. And the first time I went with him, we met Matthew
3: Demerick.
1: What was his last name?
3: Demerick.
1: Demerick. And he is the guy that played E.T. in the movie E.T.
3: E.T. He was in the costume.
1: And something I didn't know is I thought it was always a robot. I never knew there was actually a kid inside a costume for, what, almost all the movie or some?
3: Most of the movie.
1: And I thought it was the coolest thing. So when I met him, I was like starstruck, and I wasn't really saying anything. I was just quiet for the
3: He was nervous.
0: He was pointing his finger.
3: Daddy was. He was like a little kid.
1: Yeah. So, and to like think about, if you really think about it, we're there to work, but it doesn't feel like work. It just feels like we're having fun with a cool dude that played E.T. How cool is that? How many people can say that?
3: Not a lot.
0: Albert.
3: Not a lot. A lot of people can't say that. But, I mean, they're all human just like us.
0: No, they're actually really down to earth. If you guys get to know them out of what they do, they're actually pretty cool. I've met a couple of them with you. We've done a couple of events with you already.
3: Absolutely.
0: Which was pretty cool. We got to meet a lot of people. I mean, sitting there with them and conversating with them, you would never think that they played in a movie. It's just normal them and the way they talk and laugh with you, like if they've known you forever.
3: Yeah, they're just down-to-earth people, just like us. They got 9-to-5 jobs, most of them. To me, they're superstars.
0: Right. We just met the guy from Dragon Ball Z as well.
3: Oh, yeah. Yeah.
0: He was Peter Klamis. really cool.
3: Yeah,
0: really cool guy.
3: Yeah, they're all down to earth.
0: Yeah.
3: I mean,
0: and he could eat, let me tell you. He could eat.
3: Oh, yeah, he had a bunch of your tacos.
0: Yeah, he could eat.
1: We're catering that event. So, yeah, him and Chavo Guerrero got to try our food.
3: Oh, yes. Yeah.
1: Chavo, we had a good conversation with Chavo Guerrero. He's a wrestling fan.
0: He's a big wrestling fan, too.
3: Oh, is he a wrestling fan now?
0: You see?
3: Oh!
0: Hi, Eric.
3: We'll have to bring him in here.
4: Yes, sir. Yeah, yeah. I already had that Latino heat on standby. I remember you guys also sharing a story where the guy who played E.T., one of his Kit Kat rappers was like signed or something like that.
1: No,
4: what you tell me?
1: It was a beer can.
3: A beer can. Of course.
4: Yeah,
3: Coors.
4: Yeah, just like in the movie, right?
3: Yeah, of course. We're at a meet and greet, and he goes, "I'm going to go to the restroom." Okay. Comes back with some tall cans, and I'm like, okay, that's not the restroom, but cool.
4: It's a good move.
3: And you know, finally I started thinking about it. Dude, we could sell these.
4: Yeah, man. To be able to get a Coors Light from a ET or a Kit Kat, I'd pay a big buck for that.
3: Yeah. Yeah, I mean, we end up making money off of it, so it's to our benefit.
1: Yes, I thought that was really cool. I mean, I didn't think of it, but when I started seeing him sign the can, I was like, is he keeping that? And he was like, yeah, he wanted it. I was like, okay, that's yeah. cool. I wish I would have thought of that.
3: I mean,
0: yeah, that's actually pretty cool just to see all that. And then not only that, the wrestlers that you've worked with as well. Not that long ago, you worked with Ryback.
3: Yes, Ryback. He's real cool. He's from Las Vegas. Down to earth guy. I mean, a lot of people.
0: So, did you feed him more?
3: You know what? He didn't want to go out to eat. He was on his way home both times. I worked with him twice. I worked with him at WrestleCon in LA. I worked with him in Moreno Valley. Hopefully, I can work with him again. He's just not into wrestling that much no more. He's into his nutrition.
0: That's good.
3: Which is very good for him. I applaud him and all the work that he's done. He's a wonderful worker. Just down-to-earth guy.
0: So who have you worked with besides him?
1: Yeah, give us some of the names of the people you work with.
3: Kane. If you guys don't know Kane, he's a WWE professional superstar.
4: Undertaker's brother.
3: Mm-hmm. There you go. Undertaker's brother. Real down-to-earth. He's real talented, real down to earth. I mean, he's humble. Worked with Boogeyman. Boogeyman is another wonderful guy.
0: We gotta bring him down here.
3: Oh, absolutely.
0: We gotta bring him down here. That would be pretty cool for him to be in character here.
3: Oh,
0: I think Eric would get scared though.
3: Yeah, well, scared the thought already. And he really does eat worms.
0: Have you ever seen who the Boogeyman is?
4: Oh yeah, yeah.
3: So yeah, I mean, I've worked with Boogeyman, Kane, Tugboat, Typhoon, Shockmaster, Brian Cage, AEW guys, Melissa Santos, which is his wife, Greg the Hammer Valentine. I mean, legends. We've worked with legends. Not only just WWE, we go to Sonic. I've worked with original Sonic guys. Jason Griffin, Scott Dreyer, just so many amazing people.
0: Simpson as well, right?
3: Yes, Simpson. Scott White.
0: Yeah,
3: wonderful.
0: That was recent too.
3: Yeah, he's very, very, very wonderful guy. I mean, yeah, Henry's met him.
0: Yes.
1: Yeah, he's a down to earth guy. And besides him playing the voice of Homer Simpson in the video game, he was in the movie The Mighty Ducks 3.
3: That he was. And two.
1: Oh, was he?
3: Yeah, he was in 2 and 3.
1: Yeah, I did not know that. But yeah, big shout out to what was his name?
3: Scott White.
1: Scott White, man. He's down-to-earth dude. And I met him once. And man, a very humble guy. Very, very humble guy.
3: They're all very humble.
1: And big shout outs to, what was the name of that toy store?
3: Rare Collectibles.
1: Yeah, Rare Collectibles, man.
3: They're down to earth people, man.
1: Yeah, they're doing the thing, man.
3: Go check them out. They're in
1: Torrance.
3: Anything
1: you're looking for, they got it right there.
3: Torrance, California.
1: There you go. But before, I mean, I actually wanted to know, how'd you get started and how long have you been in this business? How'd you get started, too?
3: So, I got started along with my brother, Greg Godwin. Many of you guys know him as IE Toys. He's my brother, from another mother. We grew up together. He owned a toy store. It's called IE Toys. He still owns it. It's just in Tennessee now. We used to go to meet and greets and we used to pay to meet these people. Finally, me and my brother were just like, you know what? We can book these people. Why do we have to go to other people to make them money when we can make the money? So we decided to start booking and getting a hold of these people through their agents. Got a hold of them, started going through them. First one that we had was Tugboat. We did Tugboat. Tugboat introduced us to many more platforms of other people, we ended up going with Boogeyman. We ended up meeting so many people. It was It was a blessing. It was a blessing to me and my brother. And me and my brother grew. My brother had the biggest toy store in IE at Redlands, IE Toys. Big shout out to him. I mean, he still owns the store, but it's in Tennessee. So we became doing that, and we did it for, man, I mean, we're still doing it. I mean, wow. I still do it with my brother every now and then. I mean, you were invited to go to Tennessee.
1: Yeah, you were going to have a...
3: Tito Santana,
1: yeah.
3: And I was Hall of Fame, Hall of Famer, Tito Santana. He was awesome, man. It was an awesome, way awesome. He's going to have Boogeyman, I believe, next month. He'll have Boogeyman out in Tennessee. Boogeyman's like family to us, man.
1: Oh, wow.
3: He comes out. When he comes out, he spends time with us, and we go to Hollywood. I remember one year we took him to the Haunted Hayride in L.A. And, man, you know, if he could hear me tell this story, I mean, I saw him run at the haunted house.
2: No way.
3: But, I mean, that's just the kind of relationship that we grow with them because we treat them good. We treat them like family. So, you know, I mean, it's just a wonderful thing, man.
1: Well, you said that you guys were, you and your brother used to go and get autographs and all that.
3: Yes.
1: How did you go from that to you guys? I mean, I heard you say that he's like, hey, let's just open up. How did that come about? Like, you know, you just decided, hey, let's just open a store and see what happens?
3: My brother always had the store. He was in Redlands Thrift in a little shop in the far back corner. He rented a booth. And then my brother finally got a front store on Redlands Boulevard in Alabama. And when he got the store, we were still doing going out and getting autographs. I think the one that changed our mind was when we went to go meet Hulk Hogan at a very good friend of ours, Victor Pritchard, which is Gemini Sports. Give him a shout out. He's been in the business for a long time. You met Victor. We just did the wrestling event with him.
1: Oh, okay.
3: So you met Victor. You know, we went out there and we're just like, man, we're paying $200 for an autograph and we could be making this money.
0: Right.
3: I mean, the lines are just around the corner.
0: Right.
3: And we're just like, why do we have to go pay $600 to get all our items autographed? We can just bring them in and make money and get our stuff autographed.
1: Yeah,
3: so that's how it became, and we started the business in Redlands, California.
1: And I actually went through your Instagram, and I saw all the people that you met, like Demolition, Razor Ramon, Diesel, Shawn Michaels, and Mick Foley. And I'm like, I was very, very impressed and mad at the same time because I was like, man, I wish I would have met him sooner. I would have met all these people.
3: I mean, it's funny because we actually could have met sooner if you would have went to an event.
1: Yeah, because a lot of my friends knew I was a wrestling fan, but every time they would try to take me, I'd be like, nah, I'm okay. And I knew about the IE store, but never went there. Never went there. And
3: you could have met me there, yeah, see?
1: We would have
3: hit it off
1: already. But yeah, you know, that is actually cool because I know that the IE toy store was very known.
3: Very
1: even
3: known.
1: When we go to these... events,
3: Comic-Cons.
1: Yeah, they still talk about it and say, hey, you guys still got that store? And you know, you obviously you give them the sad news and they didn't know about, you know.
3: Yeah, yeah.
1: So I'm happy to hear also that your brother is actually doing good over there too, you know.
3: Yeah, he's doing
1: and
3: wonderful.
1: He took it somewhere else and not.
3: And he kept you know, the IE name.
1: He took the IE name.
3: So he's IE in Tennessee.
0: That's actually pretty cool. Funny story, too, how we met, right?
3: Yeah, absolutely.
0: It's crazy because we were actually doing an event and you were there.
3: Absolutely.
0: And it was actually with Chucky.
3: Yes.
1: We met the actor that played Chucky.
3: Ed Gale.
0: Yeah.
3: Wonderful guy. I mean,
0: yeah.
3: Knock what he
0: despite
3: did.
0: Despite what happened.
3: Despite what he did.
0: Yeah.
3: When I met him, he was a wonderful guy. I won't talk bad about him.
0: Right.
3: I know he did what he did, but
0: right.
3: Absolutely wonderful guy when I met him.
0: Yeah. It was crazy because... you were there and you just happened to just talk to us friendly, absolutely, like you still are now.
3: Absolutely.
0: And then it just became history after that.
1: Well, we hit it off with his mom first, because his mom
3: tried
1: our food. And she fell in love with our food. Yeah. Yeah. Like, let me go bring my son. I know you like this.
3: That's right. Yeah, San Bernardino. Yeah. San Bernardino, we're at a meet and greet.
1: Yeah, and see, a lot of people don't know that San Bernardino also does meet and greets.
3: Absolutely.
1: You know, and
3: Pop and Brian, give him a shout out, man. Pop and Brian, hit him up.
1: Yeah, come. You guys.
0: So if you guys ever want to have like your pop signed and all that, he does bring a lot of talent as well, and you guys can check it out as well.
3: Absolutely.
1: I was starstruck when I met that kid. I mean, I just know him from Kindergarten Cop.
0: Pet Cemetery.
1: Yeah, talking
3: about Gage.
0: Yeah.
1: I didn't know he was the same kid that from even
0: he thought he was going to be a kid forever.
3: Yeah.
1: I didn't know he was the same guy from Nightmare on Elm Street. I just didn't know. I didn't know he did that many movies. I just know him from Full House.
3: And he's in business with me, guys. He doesn't know this.
1: I just knew him from Full House and Kindergarten Cop. And I was like, hey, wait a minute. And then I was amazed, and I was starstruck that day. I was like, wow. He actually got to sign one of his posters with Freddie and him on it. And I thought that was pretty cool. I got that at home.
3: Absolutely, man. It's all classic stuff.
1: So if you guys, how would you go about it for someone that's trying to get into business? Because I see that a lot of people try to do it. And
0: it's nothing
1: something
0: easy.
1: That I admire about you is you try to help the business where you throw the meet and greet and make sure that they are in good hands and that they get something out of it too. It's not just about you coming in and with a talent and hey, you guys gotta give us everything. No, you're not like that. You actually look out for them, make sure that the business getting the spotlight and what they need to, you know, have a good event.
3: Absolutely. I'm one of the very few besides my brother and a few others that I can name, but a lot of people ain't for the people. I mean, they're out for the money. You know, of course, everybody wants to make money. I want to make money. You want to make money. The store needs to make money. If the store ain't making money, they're not going to bring nobody else back. So I try to do anything I can to give them a heads up. Like, hey, can you bring in Funko Pops? Do you have Funko Pops? Do you have action figures? Bring it in and try to sell the merch before they get here. When they get here, we sell it on the table. Most of the people do not bring their merch. So if they don't bring their merch, I will sell your merch for you. Like I said, there's so many ways that we can work out deals. I mean, to get you guys somebody at your store, if you got a mom and pop store, even if you got a retail store, you know, there's all kinds of stuff that we can do.
1: And that I think that's the cool part, because ever since I got we joined together, I see what you do for people and for the businesses. And not just that, I didn't know how much of a nerd I was until we started hanging out.
0: He knew. He's lying. He knew.
3: And he knew.
1: Nah.
3: He knew. You should see his collection now.
1: Yeah, right. Yeah, now.
0: Yeah.
1: My wife calls them dolls. They're not dolls. They're action figures.
0: See, they're Barbies.
3: That's how you know you're a nerd.
0: they're Barbies. That's action what figures. I say. Barbies. They're not action figures. They're Barbies.
1: But yeah, going to the first event.
3: The ones that Andrew got a Barbie.
1: And seeing the cool vibes and everybody just, you know, and to have that many people relate to everything that you do too, like, wow, I didn't know. Like, I know one of my buddies, shout out to Cato. Me and him, we hanged out all the time, but we never knew. One day I was like, hey, man, I got to go home. He goes, why? And I was like, oh, I didn't want to tell him. and then he goes, what, where are you going? I was like, man, it's about to be 6 o'clock. Monday Night Raw's about to start. And then he's like, what, you watch it too? And then we just hit it off from there. Like, boy, I was like, dude, we never knew about this. Like,
3: that's crazy.
1: So yeah, it was something. I guess growing up, it was never like the cool thing, you know. I guess most people thought that most kids would leave it like around 6 or 7.
3: Well, it's the way we lived, man. Yeah. I mean, you know, we thought we're big bad dudes, and
1: yeah,
3: you know, and who wants to say, oh, I watch all the Man in Tights. I mean, you don't want to say that.
1: I don't want you to say that right now.
3: Come on, bro. The cat's out of the bag, Henry.
1: we went to Pasadena Con and we were in the elevator with this dude, and I was like, Remember? And I was like, I screamed and I was like, you play Charlie Brown? And I was like, shh.
2: Like, be quiet,
1: well,
2: bro.
1: Well, I got starstruck. And at the end of the night, I ended up getting a Charlie Brown sign by Charlie Brown.
2: By the guy that was in the elevator with us. It's funny you say that, man, because my brother-in-law, I mean...
0: He even got excited with Yo Gabba Gabba.
2: Yeah.
1: I did. I took a picture with him.
2: And then he was all mad because Sergeant Slaughter and Honky Tonk Man told me hi, and he was like, dude, you didn't introduce him to me. And I was like, well, you didn't walk over.
0: Right.
5: That was not it.
4: So I got to ask, what's your infatuation, or why were you stoked about Yo Gabba Gabba?
2: It's his favorite cartoon.
1: No, because I remember you. I used to pass the channel when he was ever on. Like, it was never my thing, but just to know that I was there, he was there, I was like, yeah.
4: I was going to say, because there's also some amazing lore behind Yo Gabba Gabba. It's like partly that band Aquabats, like Travis Barker's old band. It's like,
2: there you go.
4: Yeah, it's actually Yo Gabba Gabba. So I was like, that's also pretty cool, too. I would have been stoked. I would have been starstruck as well.
2: He likes Teletubbies, too. He ain't going to tell you guys.
4: Yo, that son, dude, that son.
0: But yeah. That guy from The Good Burger?
2: Oh, yeah.
1: Oh, yeah.
2: Yeah.
0: He met him, too.
2: Kyle.
0: Yeah.
1: Man, but he was tough because he was protected by security.
2: Yeah, there's a lot of them that
0: try to get close
2: and they're already. Yeah. there's a lot of them that think they're still that person when they made that movie. And, you know, a lot of them they should be down to earth and be thankful that we remember them.
0: Right.
1: Yeah. Well, yeah. Well, the back to the Honky Tonk Man song. It wasn't that you introduced me.
2: No, it was. No, you told me that
1: he was having a good conversation with both of them, and I'm just standing there like admiring.
0: Hey guys, like, I'm here.
2: You would think he would walk over and be like, "Oh, what's up, Albert?"
0: He was quick enough to yell at Charlie Brown,
2: exactly.
0: Right?
2: Exactly.
0: So he couldn't do.
2: We're
0: that
2: in the elevator with him, and that's Charlie Brown.
1: I did do that. I was trying to tell Honky Tonk Man, how did you lose to Ultimate Warrior, man? But you meet so many people, and then for me, it's like I forget that I'm there to work. And I was like, I can't call this work because it's so cool. The people that dress up, everything, the whole vibe in there is cool.
0: Yeah, you make it seem so easy, like it's...
2: It's a lot
0: nothing.
2: Of work. It's
0: and
2: a lot
0: I'm
2: of work.
0: Sure it, is.
2: It is a lot of work. I mean,
1: we were just in Hollywood. What, like last month?
2: Last month, we're in
1: Hollywood. And we met
2: at Pound Town Wrestling. I'm gonna go ahead and say it.
1: We met Kelly, Candice Michelle, John Morrison's wife. I don't. I was Sky. Whatever.
2: Vasquera.
1: Something like I don't that. Know.
2: And Layla. If I butchered your name, sorry.
1: And Layla from former WWE. Oh, and Alicia Fox. Yeah, and then, like I said, every time we go to these events, they're cool, man. It's like, it's not even like, I don't call it work. But yeah, there
0: are... Of course, it's a lot of women.
2: Yeah.
1: Yeah, but that one was, you know, every event, it has obstacles. Cause,
2: I'm sure.
1: These people don't want you to do this.
0: Right.
1: They... put us on the second floor, and you know it's
0: carrying
1: no elevator
2: oh man, that was a bad day. I had a bad back and Henry had to carry everything up. I thank Henry for that because
0: he carried you.
2: I wasn't supposed to say that, he told me.
0: Bret Hart.
1: We didn't meet him. I didn't meet him. I saw him from far away, though, and I was, oh, there he is, right there.
2: and believe me, I heard that you didn't introduce me to Bret Hart. Yeah, but you got to meet Goldust.
1: Oh, yeah, I did.
0: Yeah,
1: I met Goldust.
2: Oh, and you got to meet Papa Shango, and you got to meet Umaga's son.
1: The Godfather.
2: Umaga's son.
1: Rikishi.
2: Zilla Fatu.
1: X-Pac. Zilla. He's going to probably make his debut pretty soon in WWE.
2: Supposedly tonight.
1: And that guy right there.
2: Down to earth.
1: Oh, my God. He followed us in the car, and he was talking to us. He made us feel like we were his long-lost friends or something.
2: He even called us Oos. I think.
1: Yeah, he did.
2: I think we're in the bloodline, bro.
1: And I felt so cool when he said that. I was like, oh, what am I, Oos?
2: We're Ooses.
4: I feel cool just knowing you guys.
2: Nah, man, you know what? At the end of the day, we're all down-to-earth people, and we're just like everybody else, and so are they.
1: Yeah.
0: No, they're actually pretty cool. It's pretty chill. Like I said, you can't even call it a job.
2: Nah, it's not a job. You know, to me, it's to me, it's a privilege.
0: Right.
2: It's a privilege that I get to work with people that I admired when I was growing up. That's the way I see it.
0: Yeah, it's actually pretty cool just to be there and just be relaxing and looking at everybody's reaction.
2: Absolutely. You know, and
0: be in the back with them.
2: Yeah.
0: So it's pretty crazy. What's the craziest thing you've seen dealing with them? Like with, I mean, mainly like the people that come get the autographs. What's the craziest thing you've seen when it comes to getting autographs? Don't tell me it's the cheeks.
2: No. Some people, man, it's crazy. Henry was there. I mean, there's grown adults. I'm 46 years old. There's grown adults that come up and they're crying in tears because they met Sonic the Hedgehog. Yeah. And it's like, really?
1: I didn't know how.
2: Are you kidding me?
1: Like, I didn't know how tears? Big the Sonic world was. Until I see him, I'm like, this is the line for Sonic?
2: It's crazy.
4: Is this the Sonic movie that came out recently?
2: No,
4: it's the video game, Sega. That makes more sense that there's more fandom behind it. Okay.
2: Sega, and I'm just like, are you kidding me? Like, you guys are crying. I mean, they're bringing them chains, gifts, and I'm just like, dude, this is real gold,
1: little
2: bro.
1: pieces of cake,
2: and they're like, dude, you want to eat it? And I'm like, no, I mean, you see the way he's crying? I don't know what's in that cake. I'm like, Henry, you want it?
0: Next thing you know, you eat it and you're over here falling in love with them.
2: You never know. I mean, that's the kind of people that are there. I mean, but then you get the ones, I mean, the sad ones, and you know, hopefully I don't offend anybody on the air. You get the ones that say, you know, hey, you, Jason Griffin, you saved my life. Mm-hmm. I was about to commit suicide, and you get them people, and it's like, yeah. Holy man.
1: Everybody has an escape. Like, for me, right. Growing up was wrestling. Like, even though we had...
2: You like the man in tights.
0: Yeah, he did. He sure did.
1: Don't ruin my childhood.
2: Oh, sweaty, man.
1: Don't ruin my childhood, please. Being so many problems at the house, wrestling was my way of getting away from, you know.
2: It's your escape. It's an escape.
1: Yeah.
2: For me, it wasn't an escape. For those that do know me personally, my father was a wrestler. So I grew up with it. My whole family was wrestling. They came from wrestling. My dad was an Oregon lumberjack.
0: Your mom?
2: My mom didn't wrestle, but
0: no, she was a big wrestling fan.
2: Yeah, she loved Razor Ramon. I got a video from Razor Ramon to her.
1: I thought I was cool.
2: You know, when my mom was sick, she couldn't go see him, and he told her, "I'll post the video later on my thing. If you go to my websites, you'll see it." But yeah, my family came. I came from a wrestling family. I was the only one that didn't do it on my dad's side. I took the easy way out and I did promoting. I didn't want to get hurt.
0: That's actually crazy. I mean, I wouldn't either. Yeah. I'm sure if Henry had the chance, he would wear the tights.
1: No. I actually bought the Nacho Libre mask, remember? I have
2: the tights. He said the tights. You heard him?
0: That's well, you know where he has his hand mask. Against the wall and he squeezes his cheeks? That was him.
2: God. I don't want to know.
1: I still do that now.
2: I don't want to know.
0: Oh, God.
2: His favorite person was Rikishi. He does that, too.
1: But, yeah.
0: He wanted to be an ooze so bad.
2: Look at his hair.
1: One cool thing that's happening right now, too, you guys, is they have a Toyland. It's called Toyland.
2: Absolutely.
1: And it's new here in what city? Ontario?
2: It's in Ontario. They say Ontario, borderline Rancho, but yeah. To me it's more Ontario.
1: But big shout outs to 23. He's out there. He has a booth in there, and you guys go check him out. He has a lot of Funko Pops and stuff.
2: Yeah, he got all the Funko Pops.
1: I really wanted to talk about that because Toyland just barely made their
0: debut.
1: Like a month now?
2: About a month ago.
1: And now we have another store coming in, and it's the Ninja
2: Exchange. Knows them, they're from Carlsbad, San Diego, and now they're coming to Moreno Valley. And if you don't know where they are, they're right there by Incredible John's Pizza in Moreno Valley.
1: So Is there anything that you want to tell the audience? Like, hey, are you going to be working there?
2: Absolutely. We're gonna be having meet and greets at both of them, Toyland and Ninja Exchange. We're just waiting for their real grand opening. Ninja Exchange opens Saturday for a soft opening. The real opening is going to be in September sometime, so we're waiting for that. But, yes, we're going to be there, you know.
0: And also, if you guys have a location that guys are opening now and you guys are looking to have a telling, go ahead and reach out to him as well. You can actually reach out to him to his media that he has as well, I
2: believe. Yeah, on my platforms.
0: He has Instagram and TikTok, right?
2: And Facebook.
0: Yeah. And Facebook. So you guys can reach out to him there on his platforms, and you guys can ask him what talent does he bring out, and he'll let you know as soon as he can. He reaches out pretty quickly, so he's pretty fast with it. So
2: I tried to be.
0: If you guys want to reach out to him, he'll let you know his media now.
2: Absolutely. It's Big A Meet and Greets on all platforms.
0: There you guys have it, guys. So if you guys have any questions or you guys want to see what he can bring out for you guys. And let me tell you, it's well worth it. It's well worth it. And you're going to have a blast. You're going to have a blast with this. So there's so much more he can do for you guys there. And he works with you guys.
2: Absolutely. We'll make it work. Even if you're on a low budget, we work with you. We're all about helping people. That's what we do.
0: That's right, guys.
1: There you have it, you guys.
2: Not only do we give back to the community, we give back to the people.
0: That's right, and he really does, actually. He does help out a lot, so he's really big in that.
1: As a matter of fact, he's been one of our persons that donates when we do events. Albert has been part of the Christmas, the backpack giveaway.
0: That's right.
1: The Easter. So he donates and gives back to the community, too, as well. But, yeah, you guys, if you guys have a small business or you guys want to bring some talent inside, hit up Big A on Instagram, meet and greets, and leave them a message. And
0: we'll speaking of businesses, let's give a big shout out to Sluggers Boulevard as well. Our kids are actually going there now as well. It's a batting cage, and it's actually pretty cool. So if you ever want to go check them out, it's pretty cool. You'll like it, Albert.
2: And where's that at?
0: You want to give the address?
1: Yeah, Slugger Boulevard is located here in the city of San Bernardino at 1630 Southeast Street, you guys, in the city of San Bernardino. My kids, you guys all know my kids play baseball and softball for the girls. So it was a cool, I honestly, my wife is the one that caught my attention to go there. She's been telling me to go, but I haven't, you know, we were always running around. I didn't want to go in, but we finally had some time. So we went in and I fell in love with the place because the kids love it. And keep telling us every day, cool. Are we going to go practice? Oh, now every you want to practice.
2: Now they want to practice.
0: Yeah.
1: So big shout out to Slugger Boulevard. They're doing something good, positive for the kids that, you know, if you guys want to just level your kids to practice more, hey, it doesn't hurt. Take them, try it out. If they don't like it, then
0: they also got memberships as well. Yeah.
2: Oh, nice.
1: We got the membership for a month, you guys. So
0: yes,
1: We're gonna be there. We should have been there today, but we didn't have time. So
0: right,
1: we'll probably be there tomorrow. Right?
0: Yeah, but it's well worth it. You guys want to go and check it out? Like I said, they have enough cages there, and for sure they have a workout equipment as well for the kids so it's actually like pretty cool. Yeah, it's actually a gym for them to work out and for them to throw balls and then to hit. So it's actually pretty cool. The owners, it's husband and wife. The husband is always there 24/7 there. He's always committed. And the story they have there, which we're going to be having them on Monday next week. So they'll be coming out and they're going to be talking about their story. They gave a little story. So we don't want to spoil it, but more than anything, you guys want to check it out. You guys want to do something with your kids, go check it out, guys. It's definitely worth going. And like I said, you can do a month if you want it as well, or you can do the 3 months, I believe, right?
1: Yeah.
0: So you can do 3 months. It's up to you, really. But he works with you guys. And if you guys have a team that you guys want to bring out as well, you guys can bring your teams out and he'll work with you guys as well. And if you feel like your kid needs a one-on-one there as well, they can do that with you guys. So please reach out to them at Sluggers Boulevard. You can reach out to them on Instagram.
1: Yeah. Nice. Go follow them, you guys. And like I said, you know, your kids will love it. Your kids will love it. Go check them out.
2: Sounds like a good time.
0: Yeah, it really is. We need to bring you to come check it out. So, I mean,
2: maybe we can take a baseball player there.
0: Yeah. That'd be cool.
2: That'd be cool.
1: Yeah, and once we got our kids into
0: that doesn't mean you can dress up and look like one, Albert.
2: I mean, hey, we can take the rookie, remember? What's his name? From American Pie.
0: Oh, yeah.
1: Oh, yeah.
0: Yeah. That would actually be really cool.
2: Yeah.
4: Oh, you the kid that played in The Rookie?
2: Yes. Yeah.
4: Oh, I thought that's what you meant.
0: Yeah. Awesome.
4: Yes, yes. I broke my arm twice hoping that hoping I would get a sick firearm after that.
1: Well, you know who else we could? The Sandlot.
2: Sandlot, too. The Sandlot. Absolutely. So we could promote
1: We met all of them at Geek Off.
2: Geek Off.
1: Yeah.
0: That'd Geek be cool off. If we could bring them here, right?
1: Absolutely. Yeah, that'd
0: be cool. Hi, Eric.
4: I heard Squint's got a pretty cool cannabis industry that I would not hate to participate with.
0: Yeah. That'd be cool. Yeah, but most definitely, I mean, it'd be something that we can do. Maybe when you have the time, we can go check it out with you so you Absolutely. Can get to know the owner there as well. I mean, like I said, they need all the support they can right now.
2: Absolutely.
0: You know, they've been there for a year, and they're trying to get people to notice them. It's a little hidden, but it's not missed on the freeway. You can literally see it passing on the freeway, wow. So it's actually pretty cool. You'll like cool. it.
2: Yeah, yeah, we'll check it out. Must see have. What we can do for them.
1: Oh, and then I want to talk about, too, this past Sunday, guys, we went to Christmas in July at the Ronald McDonald's
2: House. How was that?
1: It was actually pretty cool. Me and my wife were there.
0: I wasn't.
1: We were selling tacos. Oh, you were
0: not. I wasn't there.
2: I didn't see you in the
0: I
2: videos.
0: Got there a little later.
1: Well, I mean, it's a habit of saying you were there.
2: I did.
0: He lied.
4: You're in his heart always.
1: Yeah.
0: Wow, see? Eric.
2: I did see Henry jump on the train.
0: I did too. That when I got there, he was actually on Santa's lap.
1: Oh, yeah, right.
2: Oh, man.
1: Which you wish for? It's always a cool event to do. We've been doing it for the last 4 years, I believe. And I think this one was a little bit tough because
0: it
1: of the weather.
0: Rough. Yeah.
1: People were not trying to come out. This weather is not the business right now.
0: Really isn't.
2: Yeah, it's too hot. Right
1: now. But we were there. We gave out some tacos. And, we had a good time. My kids always love being there. And like I said, yes.
2: There were some cool cars there, too.
1: I'm not going to lie. I did get in a train because.
2: I saw you.
0: Did you really? Yeah, I said it as a joke.
1: No, I didn't.
0: Really? Yeah.

0: can review your videos.
1: Man, I didn't know I was doing all that.
0: Nice bike.
1: I just barely remember. Yeah, I did. I have my glasses on.
0: You told somebody nice bike. Look at, there's Santa. Now he's turning red on me.
1: Wow, I gotta remember those glasses gotta come off.
2: You gotta be more careful with that hot mic, man. They like caught a murderer like that recently.
0: Exactly.
3: Oh my god! But yeah, this was all just you saying. I didn't even know this actually took place.
0: Yeah, it did.
3: Oh,
0: it
3: wow,
0: did. It did. Go back and watch the video.
1: Yeah,
0: it's funny to see him hit his head though.
1: Yeah, no, and then
3: oh my god.
1: Yeah, I was like, damn.
0: You don't even know what to say.
1: This guy's not stopping because he went around.
0: Oh, yeah, he went about three times.
1: Yeah, and I was like, what's going on?
3: He's like, I got kidnapped.
1: I got tired of waving my hand to people. Like.
0: Oh, yeah, that's what he said. Wave your hand like we're somebody famous.
1: I did say that.
3: So that's when he forgot he was actually alive.
0: Exactly. But that was the best moment right there. Because I showed you the Henry. That's the kid inside of
3: him. Right.
1: But yeah, it was a cool event. And besides the heat, it was cool. I loved everything about it. You know, they were supposed to get another parking lot. But unfortunately, they didn't get it. You know, we would have spread it out more. But for what they had, it was cool to be part of it. You know, we get an award at the end.
0: Nice.
1: They give us a shirt. So it's a cool thing to be part of, man. And we didn't do the backpack giveaway this year. So me and my wife try to put ourselves in events where other people are doing to give back, you know. Because it always feels good to give back, you know, because
0: absolutely,
1: we know the struggle. We got 7 kids, and it's not easy. It's not easy. So I know that there's a lot of people that are going through the same thing. So whenever we can give back, we try.
3: Which Albert's a big part of that as well with us. So whenever we do have events, he's actually there with us doing the event. He's donated a couple of stuff sometimes. I think it was Christmas and the backpack giveaway, right?
0: Yes, it was a backpack.
3: So that was actually pretty cool that you're able to do that. Oh, you also brought out talent as well.
0: Yes, absolutely.
3: So he helps a lot. Like I said, he does a big thing for us.
0: But they do a big
3: know?
0: Show, wonderful show, man.
3: Thank you.
0: They do. They put all their heart into it.
3: Thank you.
1: We also had remember the pizza place? I forgot the name of the pizza place, but we had, what's his name?
0: Which one?
1: He passed away.
0: Oh, Bob Elmore.
1: Bob Elmore.
3: Chainsaw Massacre.
0: Yes. Part 2.
1: And I thought that was a pretty cool thing. If you guys don't know who he is, he played...
0: Leatherface.
1: I was going to say the Chainsaw Massacre.
0: Leatherface.
1: He played Leatherface on the old original movies, not the new ones. Or
3: yes.
1: Not the,
3: yes.
0: The original.
1: Beginning.
0: Part the original. He was number 2.
1: Yeah, yes. So that was cool to meet him. He passed away, last year?
0: He passed away about a week after we had our event.
1: Yeah. And it was mind-blowing because I remember him saying that he was going to take some time off to take care of his wife.
0: Because he was going to take care of his wife because she was sick. And then about maybe 2 weeks later, I got the call that he passed away.
3: Yeah.
0: And
3: sadly, his wife was really sick, and then he ended up being sick.
0: Yeah, yeah.
3: So
0: he's the one that passed.
3: And rest in peace to him.
1: Yeah, may rest in peace.
0: Yeah,
1: yeah. So what are the events coming up for you? If you have any of them lined up yet?
0: Right now,
1: something you can give us something juicy for the fans that are watching.
0: As of right now, I have nothing lined up. But I do.
3: It's in the works.
0: It's in the works for us to go to, Toyland and Ninja Exchange. And I am talking to a store right now about bringing in Gary Anthony Williams, which to a lot of people, they're like, who's Gary Anthony Williams? Boondocks.
1: Oh, the Boondocks,
0: The Boondocks guy.
1: He was actually also in Malcolm in the Middle. And in Soul Plane.
0: He was... Rocksteady from the new Ninja Turtles. He was in Doc McStuffins.
1: Yeah.
0: A whole bunch.
1: You know who we're talking about, Eric?
2: It's time to see the doc, bro. Of course.
0: So yeah,
2: yeah,

0: Yeah, we're in the line for that. I'm also thinking about bringing a WWE superstar back out to the IE. Nobody's bringing them out, so I think it's time for us to get back to it.
1: Yeah. We'll be and who would that be?
2: Do we want, it has to be the Boogeyman.
0: Do we want to say?
2: Oh, yeah. It has to be the Boogeyman.
0: Boogeyman, he's family.
2: I have to see the Boogeyman.
0: Boogeyman's family, yes. That's who I want to bring.
2: But the rest would be in the works, and it would be a surprise.
0: That'll be a surprise.
2: So once he
0: after.
2: Brings them out, that would be announced later. But for sure, we have to see the Boogeyman.
0: Yeah, Boogeyman will be the first one.
2: That's I have to scare my kids.
1: And I haven't met the Boogeyman.
0: That would be cool.
1: But yeah. What I love
2: and
1: about that.
2: Especially if we hide him and he just pops out. Oh. Off. My God.
0: We would have to video that.
1: What I love about that is that he comes in character.
0: Absolutely.
1: Right. And I know that you're not supposed to expect that from all the people, all the talent that you bring.
0: No.
1: But for him, it's more like, I want to.
0: Yeah.
1: I want to come in like that with the worms in his mouth and everything.
0: Yeah, he eats the worms.
2: Oh. Are you going to eat one?
0: Andreas. I've already ate one. I ate one now. I eat toys.
2: Did you really?
0: Yeah, there is a video.
2: God,
0: there is
2: I
0: a video somewhere
2: no.
0: around there.
2: That's a hard no for me.
0: But Henry's gonna eat one.
1: Hey man,
0: because you're a fan, right?
1: Yeah. If he gives me, man, we gotta work on that one.
0: No, you're a fan, bro. You gotta do it. That's exactly what he told
1: Just
0: me.
1: Because I'm a fan doesn't mean I have to eat a worm.
0: But that's what he'll tell you. He'll be like, "Are you a real fan?" Yeah.
1: Yes, well, sir.
0: You're going to eat a worm with me.
1: No, sir.
0: So I did. I spit it right back out, but yes, I did.
2: God, I cannot. Well, once again, let's put your social media out there again so
1: Let
2: they know where
1: they
2: can reach out.
0: Big A Meet and Greets on all platforms. Reach out to me if you guys want to get a meet and greet going. If you even want to just meet me and Henry, we can come out to your store and hey.
2: And you guys can discuss something.
1: And we can do a video.
0: We can do a video.
1: And honestly, I think you're going to have to give them your government name because some of your platforms is not...
0: Oh, Albert Romero.
1: Yes, there you go. Because I think Facebook and Instagram is Albert. It's not...
2: Right.
0: Is it?
1: Yeah.
2: Yes.
0: I'm going to have to change that.
1: Yeah, you're going to have to change
0: Albert
1: that.
0: Albert Romero. Albert Romero.
2: So if you guys have like a location, a specific location...
0: And we travel.
2: Yes.
0: We travel. We've been out of state, everywhere.
2: Yes, if you guys have a specific location that you guys have and you guys want to have somebody come on out, like I said, go ahead and reach out to him. He'll help you guys out, especially if you're looking like for a specific talent as well.
0: Absolutely.
2: He can help you guys with that. Like I said, he's very easy to talk to. And don't try to get his number because his sister would probably come after you guys.
0: That she probably would.
1: Big shout out to Anna and Jace.
0: Ray with the J's.
1: Ray
0: right here.
1: J's.
0: He's on there. He's alive.
2: And your nephew, Mo.
0: And my nephew, Mo. He's on there, too.
1: Mo, when are you going to take me to Hawaii next time, man?
0: He got to take me first, bro.
1: I think you said you went.
0: Not me.
1: Yeah, you did. You said you gave me a whole story how this was your land and
2: Hakuna
1: Matata.
0: Wow. Okay. All right.
1: This is my land.
0: All right. A little payback.
2: He said Hakuna Matata.
0: I know.
2: It means don't worry.
0: Coming from Maui over here. This is Maui. That's the type of energy we bring to your store. You know, we're all about the people and all about your company.
1: But yeah, you guys, if you guys want to book him and book some of the talent or just have us go out to your store and do a video.
0: Absolutely. You too, Tony.
1: Yeah.
0: Tony was a big giver on here.
1: Oh, was he?
0: Yeah.
1: And yeah, just hit us up and, you know, reach out to Albert and we'll go to your store or to your small business, whatever it is.
0: Absolutely.
1: And yeah, you know,
0: we could even go out there and do content.
1: Yeah, we can even go and do content. That's right. You know, but you know, let us know in a message and we can work something out.
0: Absolutely. And hit us up if you guys want to see us do a wrestling podcast.
2: Definitely, that's going to be in the works.
0: Because we've been talking about it. We've been talking about it.
1: Yeah, that's been in the works for a while.
2: Ray Eric's been J's. Talking about that as well. He's been talking about that. He's been wanting to do something like that.
0: Yeah.
3: Let me know when you guys are ready, dog. We'll produce that here.
0: Absolutely.
2: So that's definitely wonderful. Something that maybe you guys can talk about. He would actually like to have that
0: here
2: as well.
0: We could bring some wrestlers in for guests.
3: We could eat worms on the show too, right?
2: That's right.
0: Yeah, absolutely.
2: You don't.
3: Henry, you're a fan, right?
0: Yeah,
2: that's
0: you
2: right.
0: are too.
2: And you should have told him to that, Eric.
1: If I'm going down, you're going down with me, Eric. And then
2: we could. Not a little too far right here.
0: sorry, Henry, you can't come.
2: Also, you're not invited to that one. I'm sorry.
3: Hopefully Trish Stratus makes it as well.
0: Oh, man. Well, we can get Kelly here for sure.
3: Yes.
2: So if you guys want to have something going on, but we really want to thank you for coming out now.
0: Oh,
2: we
0: absolutely.
2: Really appreciate
0: I want to
2: you.
0: Thank you guys for bringing me, man. It's first time that anybody gave me the opportunity to talk on a podcast, a radio station, anything.
2: Your family.
0: Thank
2: you've
0: you.
2: Always been family.
0: And you guys are family to me too.
2: We
0: you
2: love your mama.
0: Yeah, rest in peace, my mom.
2: Yes,
1: your mom.
2: And she was very, very close to our kids, and she always treated our kids like they were her grandbabies. And
0: absolutely,
2: especially Jordan.
0: Oh,
2: that was her baby.
0: Yeah, it was.
2: So more than anything, we're very grateful for you and being part of the events with you. You know, thank you for that.
0: Anytime.
2: Thank you for having.
0: Thank you guys for having me.
2: No, for sure. Thank you for coming on out. Once again, let's shout out those platforms again where they can reach out to you.
0: Big A Meet and Greets and Albert Romero.
2: On Facebook, you guys can reach them, Instagram or TikTok. So if you guys have any questions, go ahead and reach out to him there.
3: Slide He'll those get DMs. Back to you.
2: That's right, guys.
0: There you go. DMs.
1: Yeah, I want to give a big shout out to everybody from the Christmas in July event. Everybody did an amazing
2: yes.
1: job. We love you guys. We love that you guys always want us and keeps inviting us there. And yeah, you guys do an amazing thing for the community, and keep doing your thing, you guys. All you guys, we love you guys. And big shout outs to everybody that's been supporting us, me and my wife, Carlos and Tina, Mom and Pops, Yvonne. Who else, babe?
2: All our family and our kids as well.
0: Don't forget
2: it was
0: kids.
2: So tough. And then stay hydrated, guys. It's really hot
0: yeah,
2: out there. You
0: hydrated.
2: Know, it's been really hard seeing everybody going through it, and especially the homeless right now with this heat. It's crazy, you know. And if you guys have any water, go ahead and pass them out to them as well, guys. But thank you for tuning on
1: Thanks
2: in right
1: family.
2: Here with us with Family Street Food. And again, Sluggers Boulevard, go ahead and check them out. You guys don't want to miss that. I'm sorry. I'm already over here trying to cut it, and I'm over here stuttering.
1: So thank you guys for tuning in. Like always, we love you guys. It's Family Street Food, and we're out.

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2: Music icon Carly Simon opening up about a private health battle, the 83-year-old singer-songwriter revealing to People that she was diagnosed with Parkinson's disease after undergoing an extensive medical evaluation. She released a statement explaining that she purposely is stepping away from the public eye to learn how to live with a progressive neurological condition, noting that her symptoms can be highly unpredictable from day to day. Jay-Z is adding additional dates for his limited concert series. The rapper will now perform two shows in London, set for September 4th and 5th, as well as two shows at Los Angeles' SoFi Stadium, set for October 23rd and 24th. The additional tour dates follow his three sold-out shows at Yankee Stadium in New York City earlier this month. The Yankee Stadium shows honor the 30th anniversary of his debut, Reasonable Doubt, and the 25th anniversary of The Blueprint, while the third show marked extra innings. The Odyssey is still bringing in millions at the box office.
3: Promise me you will come back.
4: What if I can't?
2: The Christopher Nolan-directed film making $87 million in its second weekend in theaters. The film has made over $286 million in North America and over $639 million worldwide. The top five rounded out by Moana, Toy Story 5, Hadestown the Musical, and Minions and Monsters. That's entertainment. I'm Jennifer Polsoni.
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1: It's back-to-work week in the NFL. All 32 teams will be underway with their training camps by tomorrow as veterans around the league are scheduled to report. The first preseason game with the Cardinals facing the Panthers in the Hall of Fame game is just 1 week from Thursday. It was the Baseball Hall of Fame in the spotlight yesterday.
2: You know, baseball was here long before me. It's going to be long after I sit back down. But standing up here with these guys sitting behind me, I've never felt more humbled and more grateful in my entire life.
1: That's Jeff Kent, one of three greats inducted yesterday at the Hall of Fame ceremonies in Cooperstown. He's joined in this class by Carlos Beltran and Andrew Jones. Basketball news. After announcing Friday that he'd be joining the Sixers, LeBron James made it official, signing his two-year $8 million deal with Philly yesterday. Corey Heim is the winner of NASCAR's Brickyard 400. Christopher Bell finished second. And 21-year-old Jackson Koivin, in only his third PGA Tour start, wins the 3M Open in Minnesota. I'm Matt McCoy.
3: 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NVIDIA, SpaceX, Microsoft, and several other companies launched the initiative following news that a Chinese open-weight AI model was able to defend against a cyber attack carried out by rogue open AI models. 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I'm Chris Caraggio.
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0: 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What's up, Ipiani? How you doing, brother?
1: Yo, blessed to be alive, man. Got another day. How about yourself, brother?
0: Man, I am feeling absolutely fantastic today.
1: Awesome. I can tell. You've been high energy since we got here, man. Well, and it's beautiful.
0: I did have a Dr. Pepper.
1: Okay, it's a sugar high.
0: With a good one with like cream soda in it, like okay. Some weird one.
1: Was it
0: like
1: cannabis infused?
0: Oh, no, but you know, that happens with Mr. Trees anyways, right? But good things, got all my mom's bills paid, right? Amen. Feeling good, got our doctor's appointments together, right? So I have a little bit of time to focus on me. Got a good session writing up in the mountains this week,
1: okay,
0: right?
1: Okay.
0: I got to... You know, I'm using AI to analyze some ancient songs.
1: Yes.
0: And just kind of trying to match them up to when the stars rise over the horizon, like where you would see them. So, like, I kind of like interesting all these different timing aspects in these songs. So that's what I've been doing, and that's what I'm going to keep writing on. And, man, I'm keep going because you're my inspiration.
1: Oh, brother.
0: Motivational realization.
1: Cap.
0: Energy. A positive thought.
1: No, we iron sharpens iron, brother. You know, I appreciate what you have done over the many years of uplifting the positive things that are happening throughout our community, throughout the Inland Empire. So thank you, brother. I appreciate you, man.
0: Well, I appreciate that. And I'd like to mention our sponsor, PAL Charter Academy, middle school, high school, and summer school. PAL provides the high-quality instruction every child deserves. Info at palcenter.org or call 909-887-7002. And they're located at 2450 Blake Street over there in Muskoy. And they're just now accepting fall enrollment. So if you look at this post for this show or you check out my posts on I Love San Bernardino by Robert Porter or my personal page, you'll see that these are available. Now, if your school is a public school, you can still attend a charter school,
1: yes.
0: Right? You just have to, you know, enroll your kid there. So give them a call. You may not want to. I don't know. But I think once you go over there and do a tour of the campus, you're going to want to have your kids there. So
1: definitely.
0: That's my own personal opinion. But after I walked the campus, saw the culinary, the visual arts, the automotive, all
1: yes.
0: That different stuff, I'm like, oh my gosh, these kids are, you know.
1: I love the fact that they have a focus on trades and vocational skills, right? Because that's needed. Not everyone wants to go to college or desires to go to college, right? So if you can learn a skill set while in high school and come out and be employer ready to walk into those opportunities with no debt, like that's a great setup.
0: It truly is. Well, and thank you, PAL Charter Academy, for supporting our show for almost about 2 years.
1: Yeah, that's what you were saying.
0: Wow. Incredible. Standout of the week?
1: Yes, our standout of the week is Owen Duckworth of IE Rebound. Mr. Duckworth has been giving back to the community ever since I met Brother. I met Brother probably about 6-7 years ago. Anytime I've had a need to help someone in the community, if I can't find anyone to support me, if I knock on Brother's door, he usually helps with no hesitation. Want to shout out their backpack giveaway that's going to be happening this Saturday at New Hope Family Life Center over there at the Dorothy Ingram Library on the west side. It'll be taking place from 9 a.m. to... It starts at 9, let me just say it like that. It'll be food, music. Brother said they got 700 backpacks to give away, so he wanted me to shout it out. So, and just come over there, first come, first serve, but it's going to be a great time.
0: And there's need.
1: Oh, totally.
0: Yeah,
1: totally.
0: And I want to thank them personally from the bottom of my heart because I know that getting a backpack was very important and... If you couldn't afford what some of those backpacks were, you know, hard to get and are expensive or whatever, so you feel left out or whatever. So I'm glad. I think this is awesome. And then there's supplies as well in those backpacks,
1: yes.
0: Right?
1: Yes, definitely.
0: So that, you know, like
1: the
0: then that's taking money
1: a
0: that the teachers
1: the
0: sometimes have to spend on these, right?
1: Yes.
0: Yeah.
1: I know
0: so
1: about
0: like,
1: that.
0: Oh, and of course, parents too,
1: yes,
0: right?
1: Yes,
0: but like,
1: totally.
0: But teachers, yeah, like they really appreciate when a student's well equipped.
1: Yes.
0: So.
1: Totally.
0: Excellent. And I appreciate that. And that's brought to you by Chubbsy Smash Burger.
1: Smash, smash, smash.
0: Oh, man. I'm going to go get me a you know, they got lettuce and tomato now.
1: I hear
0: right?
1: you.
0: So
1: I hear
0: like,
1: you.
0: You can get the jalapenos and pickles, too.
1: There you go.
0: Right? So you get it all together like that, and then you feed one to Mama on a keto bun, and she doesn't know the difference.
1: You know what? I'm gonna try to get the LA Try guy to come out here, and then there's another. He might be Asian or Filipino that he does. His stuff pops up in my feed all the time. He's out there in L.A. area as well. I'm going to definitely tag Chubbsy's in there and see if they come out. I saw it's been a couple of influencers that have come to Chubbsy's, and everybody loves the burger. I think IE Explorer even came out there to Chubbsy's.
0: Yeah,
1: everyone
0: yeah.
1: that's been to Chubbsy's loves the burgers. They're awesome.
0: Family Street Food's yes. been to Chubbsy's,
1: he was
0: right?
1: just at Chubbsy's like the other day. I just reshared his video.
0: And when is that on? And when do you listen to that other show, Mr. Trees? And how do you find out more about KCAA?
2: 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And you could tune in from Paris, France or Paris, California. Oh, oui, oui.
0: Right on, man. An incredible day, incredible day. Well, what do you have in store for us today, Yanni?
1: Definitely have an amazing show today, and a show that's going to be featuring advocacy as well as entertainment. And we'll let our guest briefly introduce herself, starting with Diesel 5K on my right-hand side.
3: What's going on, everybody? I'm Diesel 5001 from San Bernardino, California, and I love San Bernardino.
1: There you go.
0: Yeah!
1: You
0: go.
1: Brother Eugene.
4: Yo, what's going on from you? What's going on, man? It's your boy Eugene O'Neill from Rialto, California, and, you know, 909 all day.
1: There you go.
5: How you doing? I'm Taisha Moody, San Bernardino native, Justice for Jaque all day.
1: All right.
0: Mama T.
6: Hi, I'm Mary Valdemar. I'm at Occupied Yehaviatha Mariam Clan, which is also known as San Bernardino, and I'm at Valley College. So.
1: Definitely go Wolverines. Mm-hmm. We can agree on that.
0: Cardinal
1: Pride.
0: What does a Wolverine sound
6: like? It doesn't howl like that.
0: Yeah,
6: like that.
0: It's like some scream or something. Can anyone do it?
6: No.
1: Wolverine.
0: Yeah, I'll just spin around in a circle.
1: But we know that they're fierce.
0: Yes.
1: Definitely. Mm-hmm. With that being said, on a more serious note, you know, we want to dedicate this show to Jaque Robin.
6: Raybon,
1: my apologies, sister. A young man had tragically lost his life in Riverside, and I'll let Miss Moody share your story, sister.
5: Okay. Thank you for tuning in, everyone. I told a lot of people, tune in. Let's get this story out, please. We need this story to be heard. Before people hear about the tragedy, I want them to know who Jaque really was. Jaque was 23 years old. He was not just my son. He was an amazing brother, grandson, nephew, cousin, friend, artist, athlete, and a young man who really, truly cared about people. So many people knew him by his music name, TGK Splash, but to us, he was simply Jaque. He had a heart for giving back. Through his record label and his own efforts, he helped his community every chance he got. Around holidays, birthdays, community events, he was always finding ways to give back to children and his families. He believed that if he was blessed, he should bless everyone else. Family meant everything to him. He showed up for his younger siblings. He encouraged them. He spent time with them and tried to be someone they can look up to. He loved making people laugh. He had a way of bringing people together. He loved playing football. He loved watching his brother play football. It taught him discipline, teamwork, and helped him to be a better person.
1: Amen.
5: Most importantly, Jaque had a relationship with God. He went to church every week, and he knew the Bible like the back of his hand. He can quote a scripture and wasn't ashamed of his faith. He believed in treating people with love and respect. That's the kind of young man he was. When people reduce him to the worst day of his life, they're missing the incredible person he was. Mm. Every day before that.
1: I hear you.
5: That's
1: Jaque. You know, I want to just you know, say God bless you first and foremost, and recognize your strength to encourage to share your son's story in the midst of grieving, you know, and trying to get answers of this tragedy that's happening in our community. Mary, I know that you had recently shared some statistics that might blow the mind.
0: Could I ask real quick?
1: Yes, sir.
0: You said he was an artist?
5: Yes.
0: What kind of art did he
5: do? He rapped. He was signed to record label AK. They know him as TGK Splash.
0: TGK Splash?
5: Yes.
0: So we'd like to dedicate this show to TGK Splash.
1: There we go. There we go. Mary, if you could share some of the statistics from that recent report that you were sharing about what happens out here in the Inland Empire, because people often think that L.A. is dangerous, which there are aspects of L.A. that are dangerous, right?
6: Yeah.
1: But there's some major issues happening out here in the Inland Empire.
6: Yeah. Also, I want to, for folks who don't know about the case, I want to make sure they understand the context of how Jaquay died. Like, it's so important to start this conversation, especially when we have families and moms, to really, you know, like Taisha said, to see their whole selves, their whole lives, their humanity, right? Their humanity. And, you know, this is a case, unfortunately, where law enforcement is involved again, and we're experiencing violence at the hands of the people who are supposed to keep us safe, right? San Bernardino Sheriff's Department somehow got way into Riverside County and showed up at the Tyler Plaza on Magnolia and Tyler, which isn't just like a little bit across the county line, deeply into Riverside County, right? That's first red flag, right? Second red flag is they were in large numbers and not with their normal identification on badges and names like we normally see them. Mm-hmm. It was more like, you know, the vest that you can just get online and, you know, a lot of people that we're not even sure if they are San Bernardino sheriffs or not. But nevertheless, you know, Jaquay saw a large number of these folks in the parking lot at the shopping plaza. And being a young man who's had negative experiences with law enforcement, you know, he was a tall young man, you know, a large young man. And I think a lot of times, you know, some of our people of color in the community, especially young men, you know, get kind of profiled and stereotyped. So right away, I think those experiences have brought a lot of fear about law enforcement. Yes. So he ran. He ran. And they shot him, you know, multiple times in the back.
5: Over 11 times in the back.
1: And he was unarmed.
6: Unarmed. That's so key. No weapon, no knife, no bat, no gun, no kind of weapon on him whatsoever. And, you know, the whole thing, I've done so many of these cases with justice families since Taisha Miller, Ernie Serrano, Rob Adams here in San Bernardino, like case after case. This one is so unusual because the San Bernardino sheriffs fled the scene and they left, and then Riverside sheriffs came in and started, like, you know, doing their thing, you know? And
0: Do you believe that's because of a jurisdictional issue that they were afraid of?
6: I do believe they were outside of their jurisdiction. And, you know, the sheriffs and the law enforcement are very territorial. They don't like each other to go into each other's territory. They
0: Do they even have the right to shoot someone in another?
6: Supposedly they do, but it's usually with a lot of communication and notice, and that was not the case here. There's just a lot of red flags all over this. But at the end of the day, this is a young man who never had his day in court. He was supposedly being served with a warrant.
0: No one deserves to die.
6: No one deserves to be executed in cold blood at 10 o'clock in the morning in a public shopping plaza. That's why we have laws to protect all of us, that doesn't happen like it used to happen way back in the day, right? Yeah, like
1: we can still happening through, today,
6: it's
1: obviously.
6: It's still happening today, right?
0: And then that's also why we have laws to hold people accountable when they do wrong or when they mess up really badly.
6: Yes, if you or I did that, we would be arrested immediately, right?
1: Yeah.
6: But Taisha's been struggling to get the names of the officers. They will not release the names. They will not release the body cam footage. They will not give her any information about this case. They didn't even notify her that her son was killed. Someone on the scene called her, and that's how she found out. So there's been very poor communication on the part of both San Bernardino sheriffs and Riverside sheriffs.
5: And Department of Justice.
6: They're both complicit, and the Department of Justice covering for each other, you know? And this is a big problem. Now, you talked about the statistics, right? So there's a report out called the Lost Lives Report. And the Lost Lives Report document what we call in-custody deaths, which are folks who've been killed in the jails, but also in the streets. Once police have an interaction with someone and they're either in custody or they're trying to get them in custody, they then become the responsibility of the state, right? The state is responsible for their lives. And that's true for law enforcement, but also mental health, child protective services, mm-hmm. like all the things where we take someone and we put them in the hands of the state.
1: Yes.
6: They're supposed to be protected in those hands of the state. That's why they're there, right? Like to take them out of some other situation where there's danger or violence and put them in the safety of the hands of the state.
1: Definitely.
6: However, for the Inland Empire, that's not the case. In Los Angeles, the rate that people are being killed in custody deaths is a very high number because LA is dense.
1: Yes.
0: But is it higher there than, say, New York or Chicago? Or, like, where is San Bernardino with all that?
6: Yeah, well, that's what I was going to explain. San Bernardino is roughly twice the rate of Los Angeles in how our people are being killed by in custody deaths. And that includes Riverside and San Bernardino counties. Mm-hmm. And in this case, we have both counties involved, right? Because it happened in Riverside by San Bernardino sheriffs. Mm-hmm. And so both of the counties are involved. So what we see and what we're talking about with a lot of the families is like justice is not happening for us, you know?
5: Yes.
6: And this is part of the problem that these folks are getting paid with our tax dollars. We are literally paying their salaries, you know?
1: Mm-hmm.
6: And if they are acting with impunity, which means when they do something wrong, like we don't have that kind of impunity. If I break the law, you know, I'm going to be in trouble. If you break the law, you're going to be in trouble.
1: Yeah.
6: Why are these folks allowed to break the law and there is no consequences, not even the most minimal information like identification, right?
1: Definitely.
0: Mama T, if you were to say something to the sheriff, like to ask them something, what would you say?
5: I would want to know, why did they use such deadly force? Why didn't they use a different tactic?
0: Like a beanbag, a taser.
5: Why didn't they talk to him? He's very easy to talk to. They could talk to him. Hey, let you know. Try to communicate with him. Why went to straight deadly sources? Why did you leave my son face down, handcuffed after you killed him? Why didn't you give him aid? You know, I would ask them, you know, if it was their family, what kind of justice would you guys feel should be served? What kind of, you know, how would you think this situation should be handled? And to think, you know, even if you're not at fault, even if you were an accident, you killed somebody's child and you can't give them the decency respect of an apology or, you know, to come in my face and tell me what happened. I know my son's last words were, why did y'all shoot me? So for a 23-year-old, you killed him 2 weeks for his 24th birthday, to ask you that, that means you guys were definitely in the wrong. And
0: was there body cam video?
5: They have not released it, but there were lots of witnesses there.
1: And there's lots of cameras in that plaza, mm-hmm. and they have, it seems that they have already engaged with these businesses and that the family cannot get access to anything.
5: Mm-hmm.
1: And it's very sad and very disturbing.
0: Even with the public records request?
5: We did lots of public records requests. I was requesting them every week. I was at city meetings every week. As you know, San Bernardino has something going. We haven't had a supervised council meeting, none last month or this month coming up. So for them to be doing that, that's taking away another one of our rights because we have no one to go talk to and do our public comments.
1: To amplify the story, I heard that you have a very prominent lawyer that's trying to help bring justice, and that's what we hope the intentions are.
5: Yes, because as of right now, everything is sealed. My son's death certificate, it still says cause of death is pending.
1: Mm.
5: I've asked them, why is that? There's a seal on his death certificate until their investigation is over with. Which should never be acceptable because you know which bullet killed him.
6: You know how
5: he passed away. And for you not to disclose that to me, and you told me it's only up to 6 months, for them to be hiding it, to want to finish their investigation before they rule what his cause of death is, it really shows that there's something that they're not
1: It doesn't smell right.
6: Yeah, let me add something to that, because I do understand what you're saying about the attorney, you know, and I know a lot of these families have had to go to attorneys to get justice or to get even any kind of answers whatsoever.
1: Yeah.
6: But the whole system that we are paying for law enforcement and protection to protect and serve is built on the premise that everybody should have equal access to justice and the law.
1: That's
6: and
1: what
6: so
1: said,
6: if you don't have the money to hire an attorney, that should not be a barrier to you getting justice. That's why we have public defenders. That's why we have district attorneys. That's why we have all this, you know. But when it comes to these cases with law enforcement, those systems do not work because law enforcement investigates itself. There is not independent folks able to investigate law enforcement. For example, the coroner reports to the sheriff. So the coroner is literally the boss of the sheriff in both Riverside and San Bernardino. Mm-hmm. So that means when they're investigating police crimes, they never say the police were at fault because that's their boss. They're not going to tell their boss that the boss was at fault, right? So we see this pattern where in other states, they do not have the coroner reporting to the sheriff. They have a medical examiner who is an actual doctor who determines.
0: What would be a good remedy? Like better training or like like hiring in there, like better psychological evaluations in the hiring?
6: No.
0: What do you think?
6: Have exhausted all those. All those tactics have been exhausted.
0: Robots with AI.
6: No.
1: We know those algorithms got some biases.
6: In Riverside, they recently we got a grand jury report from the state of California, right?
5: Yes.
6: That said Riverside in particular was really, really bad, right?
1: Mm-hmm.
6: And so their suggestion is an independent oversight committee.
0: Interesting.
6: A committee that is in charge.
0: That's common sense. For
6: common sense, right? Yeah.
1: But they were fighting it.
6: You know, I'm a public,
0: but I can understand why they do not want that.
6: Right, exactly.
0: Too, right?
6: But, you know, I'm a public school employee. If I do something that harms a student, right, like there are checks and balances.
1: Totally.
6: In nursing and medical professions, doctors have checks and balances. In every area of public service, they have checks and balances. Why did the police not have those checks and balances, you know?
1: Definitely. As we get
0: I think because a lot of people's lives are changed because of this incident permanently, and their lives are going to be changed permanently too, and as this goes on, probably not in good ways. No one's going to end up having good out of this situation.
1: We hope that it could be
7: hope that's the truth, but as far as what we know, they don't. The police, all they're going to do is move them to a different
6: different
7: district.
6: Of transferring from county to county.
7: Go somewhere
1: definitely,
7: else.
1: Yeah, sadly, we see that. As we close out the segment, I believe you have a petition circulating.
7: Yes.
1: And then how can people support Family Justice, the nonprofit, as well?
7: Okay, people can help us by learning who Jaquay is and sharing his story. They can attend our vigils and our community events, share information on social media. We have a petition, hashtag Justice for Jaquay. I have two organizations that do follow us, Justice Families IE and Families Demanding Justice. So you can go on there and get a lot of information as far as when our protests and visuals are. We do it every 22nd of the month.
1: Yes.
6: Jaquay was killed on January 22nd. So it has now been 6 months with no justice. No names, no information, no cameras, no nothing
0: for six months.
7: Not even a phone call.
0: Blossoming because of this and doing something that's incredible. So you keep this up and this is going to happen. You know, you're going to see 6 months go by. You're going to be a year, 2 years, and you're going to make change.
7: It's not going to just be a headline. We're going to make something out of this.
0: Definitely.
7: And this is what's
0: keeping
7: my strength.
0: Big change takes small increments in a long time, right?
6: I know, Ipiana, you always talk about, you know, positive thought. The positive thought here is when these families come together and support each other in the deepest despair and grief that you could possibly imagine,
1: I hear you.
6: When these families come together and support each other, it is powerful, especially these moms, these matriarchs. We were talking about matriarchs earlier, you know, some of the ones in our communities. Like these matriarchs, they are going to bring justice and healing. And when they come together and when the community supports that, that's how that happens. So.
1: Definitely. Thank you both. And I just want to say to our audience that if you would like to learn more about Jaquay or meet Miss Moody, you can engage with her or communicate with her via some of the social media, as well as she will be one of our speakers at the Black August event happening Sunday, August 16th from 1 to 4 at Fairmont Park in Riverside at the Boathouse. There'll be free food. There'll be resources available. There'll be community advocates and there'll be a community award. So you can can go to Facebook to search Black August 2026, and that'll pop up. But yeah, come out and support the Moody family, and support all those that have lost and people that are trying to make a positive change for our community. So once again, God bless you, sister.
7: Thank you for your advocacy. Justice for Jaquay.
1: Definitely, and God bless you as well, Mary. I know that you are a staunch advocate in our area for many of communities. So God bless you and your work. With that being said, I know this is a heck of a shift. You know, I'm kind of sorry to do this to y'all, but you know, I know that your music is very inspiring. Y'all beats, the fact that you guys are utilizing your creativity and creating something from nothing. You know, could you tell us a little about who Diesel 5K is, who Eugene O'Neill is,
0: and if it's a truck. Mm-hmm. Or if it's weed.
1: Eugene, you can grab that mic, yeah.
6: Actually, I think Jaquay would love this.
3: Whatever works for you.
6: Just so we came in at the same time.
0: Oh, yeah. Yeah. Wow, I love both.
3: It's in the truck. No,
0: you hear that, Mr. Trees?
4: Mr. Trees.
3: You know, my name is Diesel. I came to San Bernardino when I was a small child in the late 80s, you know, and I've seen everything you can imagine out here. I was light-skinned in the early 90s when the riots were going on. So
1: beige.
3: Imagine that. The barge wasn't protection back then. You know? But yeah, what I've learned about myself and others around me, that a lot of it stems from a lot of the struggles we encounter in life stem from the lack of love or understanding love. Mm-hmm. And you know, it's not like hunky-dory, we're holding hands and getting, you know,
0: drum circles.
3: Yeah, like what we were doing earlier. Yeah. But it also means tough love. You do, you know, loving yourself, loving your people, having respect for yourself, demanding that they don't get hurt, leading, you know, seeking away. Justice, tough love. My favorite passage from like the Christian Bible is when Jesus went into the temple and he flipped the tables and cracked the whips. That's like, you're not going to disrespect my Father's temple. And that's a big part of love.
0: Yes, it is.
3: You know, like, you were not going to come in here and disrupt.
6: Accountability, right?
3: Accountability. Accountability. Mm-hmm. Like, no, like, get out of my temple, you know? So a lot of my music's been that, you know?
0: That's hard love right there that sometimes it's hard to give it to.
3: Mm-hmm. Yeah. Like, I have children. I don't like having to discipline them or tell them. Yeah, I like having to be dad and tell him, hey, you can't do this. And like, I want to say, sweetie, no, it's okay. I'll burn the word for you, you know. But, you know, we have to prepare him for a world that's going to be unforgiving. You know, let him know the world's going to hurt you. So I'm not going to be helping them do that. I'm going to teach you how to stand up for yourself and how to protect yourself and others, and just keep that love in your body, you know. And once you have so much in yourself, love for yourself, there's no room to hate other people. There's no room to do atrocities. There's no room to want to hurt people, because you feel that brilliance, that magic of the love. That's the universal language. Amen. They say music is, but yeah, music is love.
1: Amen.
3: 528 frequency. I listen to that every night before I go to sleep. I have a million things in my life that bother me, but you know, at the end of the day, I'm here. I'm grateful. I'm blessed. I cannot be here.
0: Those frequencies are actually really cool. So go on YouTube and put in the frequency things for meditation and just try it.
1: No,
0: very
1: I
0: just and worthwhile.
3: Amen. They work.
0: Yes,
1: definitely.
0: Yes.
3: They very work.
1: Brother, thank you, brother. Brother Eugene.
0: Thanks for that suggestion. I forgot about that. I used to do that a lot, but I've gotten away from it, so that's good.
1: Welcome back. If you could briefly tell us about who Brother Eugene O'Neill is.
4: Yeah, definitely. Eugene O'Neill. I'm from
0: Shaq?
4: No. A different. Well, my last name is Kidd. That's a different story. But I'm from Rialto, California, by way of L.A. This is my home, though, Rialto, I.E.
1: Amen.
4: Same thing with him, you know, kind of growing up a little different, especially like in like coming from like L.A. to the Inland Empire, and like my parent, like my mama being from L.A. and my dad being from the Midwest. So like just having that type of structure out here, you know, kind of seeing the difference between the two cities, because like I said, we moved over here, but we didn't like officially, you know, really be out here until I got to about like, you know, 10 or 11 or whatever. But I don't know. It's just, like I said, I love everything about, you know, the Inland Empire. It's what motivated me and stuff like that. Yeah.
0: What's your favorite food in Rialto? So we can go.
4: It was a Big T's over there off of a Baseline and or no, excuse me, Foothill. Foothill and Sycamore. Yeah, but that was like my whole get down.
3: The old Bob Big Boys.
4: Yeah, Bob Big Boy. Yeah, exactly. Right. That was on the Baseline. Then I was like my walk to school too. You know what I'm saying?
3: Right, so, by Eisenhower.
4: Right by Eisenhower. My walk to school, bro.
3: Definitely, because you said Foothill, so right? Totally not listening. But well, definitely. I know you guys are here to rock out and showcase your music acclimate. What is the first track that you guys are going to be blessing us with today?
8: I'll be doing a track from my new album, The Way I Devise, on all platforms called Don't Hold Up the Line, and same things. Matter of love. I know there's a lot of jerks and scumbags out there. I'm not one of them. So, you know, if you're feeling me, cool. Let me know. But don't hold up the line. There's other people out there. Where's that snare at?
9: I can't.

0: song. I've been practicing all day.
1: Hold up the line.
0: Swipe left. Let another person get the story.
1: Hey, I love the Ragnarok song that you did as well, brother. Definitely. What's the name of the second track? And I believe Brother O'Neill is on.
0: Yes. This is Grace. It's, you know, key thing I do with my music is like, hey, give yourself, leave a light on for yourself. Amen. You know, come home to yourself. The world's going to be cruel enough, and they're going to beat you up already, so don't help them. So, you know, like, I'm not perfect. Nobody was. In fact, the only perfect person that ever existed, they killed him. So I'm not aspiring to try to be anything like that. I just want to be me and live myself at the end of the day. And I got my superstar friend with me, Eugene O'Neill, rapper, singer, producer, engineer, influencer, model, face, hand, and foot. Does it all.
2: He's lying about the foot part, but face, hand for sure. No.
3: Then you must be rich.
2: No, oh my God, no.
0: We borrowed $20.
2: Man, can I get it back?
0: Yeah, we're interested.
1: Some videos. Oh, Lord. I love San Rodino.

0: given with all this pressure mounting. I found a pace when my peace isn't given a mountain. I've been inclined to be grace retracted. A man of demons were used to screaming, I healed my actor. In many thoughts, my goodness. And self-love, I've been enacted. Oh man, can we run this back? I'm so sorry. Can we, real quick? I'm so sorry. I'm sorry. Given with all this pressure mounting. Ah, PCA. Yeah. Oh man, I don't know where the nervousness came from. Yeah.
1: Just his verse?
0: It'll be good.

Given with all this pressure mounting, I found a pace with my pieces and scaling a mountain. I feel inclined to give grace, used to retract it. My inner demons were used to screaming to fill my clapter. Been in times, but nothing than ever having to sell love. I was cracking. My goodness, I'm so sorry.

0: No, bro. Yeah. Hey, look, bro. That's my first time even like doing that song at all. So my apologies, y'all. My apologies.
1: We're good. We're good.
2: We were having fun, man. We always treat this like we're on the patio, right? And when we're talking about etiquette and like and loving yourself, and there's nothing but positive, man. This is awesome.
0: Oh no, look, I'm not embarrassed by it. I'm just like, hey. No, hey, it happens.
1: This was role play for the purpose of the song. To give ourselves grace. Yeah. That's all it was. That's all that was.
0: We were acting.
1: Acting.
2: Was it mama and daddy made you do all the, you know, taught you all the good etiquette? Because, like, you're teaching etiquette in your song, too, right? Mm. So, like, in the beginning of that song, you talk about where you stand in the street and things like that. That kind of stuff, I think, that needs to be taught to kids more. My mama made me open the door for women and things like that, right?
1: I tell my kids, if anything, you guys are not going to be little, you know, you guys are going to be respectful. You guys are going to learn. You guys are going to be nice
2: art,
1: to people.
2: That's the right kind of art. I like that kind of music.
1: Definitely, thank you, thank you.
2: Definitely. That's what Yanni provides.
1: Like, I cuss and stuff, too, just not on the radio.
3: Thank you.
1: You're welcome. I'm saving you, buddy.
4: Hey, E, how much time do we have left? Because I know we got one more song left. About 12 minutes. Definitely. In the interim, you know, how has being a father influenced your music? Because has it helped you be a little softer with the music, have more positive messages with the music?
1: Or? Like, I don't let them listen to my earlier stuff. I listen to stuff from, like, when I first started. Like, I cringe. I'm like, oh, I said that? Because, like, they're older now. They're 8 and 11. So they listen to stuff. And they'll ask, hey, Dad, what's that about? Like, hear me out. I was very young, and this is what we all did at that time. And, you know, like, they're on songs with me now. Like, on this this last album, they're on the song. And the song I'm about to do next, they're on that song. They're in the music video for it. Awesome. And it's something that we can share together. And so, like, I can't have them play that for their friends. And I'm talking Flim Flam Florum on there. Yeah, you know, I gotta do that. But, like, I mean, I do still have my songs where, like, I do use explicit language, but I'm still not trying to do it in a vulgar way. It's just how I express myself with my emotion and my passion and whatnot. But, like, man, I'm not a young buck anymore. I'm years old. And I gotta reflect that life. Huh?
2: 21?
1: Yeah, wait, well, you said 21, right? Yeah, yeah.
5: You know what? There's been so much research, though, about cussing and profanity and the tie to intelligence, right? Mm-hmm. Like, I think sometimes we overthink that for young people, like, you know, and that expressing themselves, even righteous anger, is a thing they need to know to do. Like, amen. You know, so I think it has its place, especially in hip hop, right?
1: Yeah, mm-hmm. And if we, like, really break it down, like, they would say it was a foreign lawful cardinal knowledge, like, cuss words were, like, the slang of the poor, and if you didn't speak, like, you know, the majestic family, then you were committing a crime because you weren't speaking like the people on the throne that were, you know, terrorizing everybody.
5: Classism, basically.
2: Yeah. $250,000 fine. So we'll change that. Yeah.
1: I'm not going to do it.
4: I believe you. I believe you. Brother Eugene, what is your beat? Who has inspired you beat-wise, and what is your beat-making process before we get into this third and final song?
0: Yeah, I would say Jay Dilla from Detroit, from Slum Village. That's literally the reason why I even do production. First heard him when I was on the way to prom, 2002. Mm. Tells you my age. I listened to, was it To You For Me? But it's on, That's my number one producer, and definitely. Probably right after that is probably Battle Cat.
4: Okay.
0: Yeah.
4: Do you have a certain process when you make the beats, or is it like, how do you go about creating your beats? Are you inspired by something, or do you hear a nice rhythm, or something comes to your mind like, oh, let me, like, what's your process?
0: I'm gonna be honest, bro. Like, I'll give you just the ones that, especially like if I feel like making like something like gonna really hit, I'll start with the drums first.
4: Okay.
0: I'll usually have like a drum in my head most of the day. And then really from there, I'll build the drums out, and I kind of just like find like either I replay a sample or find something I think is going to be pretty sick.
2: So you're building it in your head all day?
0: Mm-hmm. Yeah.
1: Okay. That sample flipping game is crazy. I've come to him like, hey, man, here's a really obscure song. Can you make me a beat off of this? And like, he gives me magic back. Like, some of the biggest bangers I've had have been his production. Oh, my God.
2: For those that keep beats in their head all day, like, one question, how do you get it out when you want to go sleep?
0: I have to get it out before I go to sleep. Okay. Yeah, yeah. Otherwise, yeah. I'm going to be up all night.
5: It'll haunt you, huh?
0: Right,
5: it'll
0: haunt you. Uh-huh. Absolutely.
2: But it's an incredible skill. It's just, you know, there are some people with the music just always is going in there.
0: Yeah.
4: Definitely. What is the name of the third song that you'll be blessing us with
1: today? The song, it's a special song to me. I wrote it, like, after I came off of a deathbed 5 years ago. Mm. It's called Smile Through It All, and, like, one of the things that my grandmother was one of my biggest influence. She said, "Remember me with smiles, because I'm going to remember all of you." Mm. So, like, even though the worst things have happened in my life, I've been through it all. I've had near-death experiences, betrayal, death of friends and family, divorce. And I still try to at least chuckle or smile at least once a day.
4: Amen. It's
1: great. You know, so I don't give in to it. You know. So like, even if you got to lie to yourself, even if you have to fake it, force it. I mean, we're here. You know.
4: Amen.
1: And I wish all those circumstances didn't happen, but it also shaped me to, I'm in the point where I can give my story and I can help people out. If I can even cheer you up, if I can make you laugh and just do something silly, I'm going to do that. If that gives you some type of solace for that day, for that moment, you know.
4: Amen.
1: That may save your life, hopefully, or maybe just give you,
4: you never know.
1: A second at a time, you know.
4: Word up.
1: So, and the song is just, it's songs about gratitude, Amen. Showing myself grace.
4: I love that. I love the grace aspect. That's beautiful.
1: Thank you. Let's go.

0: Me smile.
1: Yeah.
0: Yeah.
1: Thank you. Thank you.
2: Pour your heart and into your music, into your performance, man. It's phenomenal, brother. Every time I get to see you, Tristan, fam, Likely, like, you guys always just give it your best, man. And I appreciate you.
1: Appreciate you.
3: A real positive message,
2: yes,
3: too. I mean,
2: yes, needed.
3: You know, sharing what you went through with your divorce, all that stuff, and then showing how to remedy that.
2: Smile through it all.
3: Yeah, because making yourself smile makes all the hormones and everything. Definitely. Like you were saying, mm-hmm. like fake it, but you're really not faking it. Really,
1: yeah.
3: By trying
1: building
3: to be
1: that
3: happy,
1: serotonin boost.
3: Yeah, it really does work.
2: Amen. As we get to our last 3 minutes of the show, how can our audience find more, find your music, support your efforts? I know that you also organize events and shows, and I think you're going to come off hiatus pretty soon.
1: Amen.
2: So let them know how they can connect with both of you guys.
1: At DZYL5K1, that's on everything, X, Twitter, Snapchat, TikTok, my gamer tag on Xbox. This Wednesday, I'll be at the Ontario Tower Buzzers Stadium in Ontario. With Noah James, 60 East. I just found out Eugene O'Neill as well.
2: Okay. Is that the 66ers or is it at the...
1: No, it's at the Ontario Tower Buzzers in Ontario.
2: Okay.
1: Yeah.
2: Okay.
1: DJ Mari will be performing. Lisa will be DJing.
2: The Majestics.
1: Yeah.
2: The
1: A. Brooke. And we'll be at...
3: and Shakers right there.
1: Definitely. Yeah.
2: And shout out to 909 Days happening September.
1: Amen. I'll be there too.
2: All
1: DJ.
2: Right. Definitely.
1: Yeah.
2: Brother Eugene.
1: And him as well.
4: Yeah. So same thing. Yeah. Eugene O'Neill, Eugene_O-N-E-I-L_. I have a lot better performances on there. Again, I apologize. I normally never do that.
2: So, escape out of here like that.
4: My apologies. Won't happen again. Same thing. I'll actually be at the Buzzers game Wednesday, and then I'll be performing at 909 Day as well. So yeah,
2: definitely.
4: Fun times.
3: And one more time, your website.
5: Justice for Jaque or Taisha Moody, Justice for Jaque #. J A Q U E Raybon, Raybon.
3: And I'd like to thank everyone for coming on the show today, Yanni. Incredible show.
2: Hey,
3: incredible
2: performance.
3: I'm so sorry about your son, and we do dedicate it to him. And thank you, Mary, for coming on and all the times you have.
2: Yes.
3: And Mr. Trees, we are
2: out.

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1: Music icon Carly Simon opening up about a private health battle, the 83-year-old singer-songwriter revealing to People that she was diagnosed with Parkinson's disease after undergoing an extensive medical evaluation. She released a statement explaining that she purposely is stepping away from the public eye to learn how to live with a progressive neurological condition, noting that her symptoms can be highly unpredictable from day to day. Jay-Z is adding additional dates for his limited concert series. The rapper will now perform two shows in London, set for September 4th and 5th, as well as two shows at Los Angeles' SoFi Stadium, set for October 23rd and 24th. The additional tour dates follow his three sold-out shows at Yankee Stadium in New York City earlier this month. The Yankee Stadium shows honor the 30th anniversary of his debut, Reasonable Doubt, and the 25th anniversary of The Blueprint, while the third show marked extra innings. The Odyssey is still bringing in millions at the box office.
2: Promise me you will come back.
3: What if I can't?
1: The Christopher Nolan-directed film making $87 million in its second weekend in theaters. The film has made over $286 million in North America and over $639 million worldwide. The top five rounded out by Moana, Toy Story 5, Hadestown the Musical, and Minions and Monsters. That's entertainment. I'm Jennifer Polsoni.
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17: Hello there, everybody. Whoever you are, wherever you are, whatever you're doing, welcome to the show. Hey, thanks for joining us. You're in with Tommy Hawkins, the Jazz Hawk, and this is Just Jazz. What you have here is 2 hours of improvised listening pleasure. We feature all of the instruments in the band, including vocals. Don't touch that dial or turn that knob. Tell your friends and neighbors that you finally found some creative jazz beef jerky that you love to chew on. We get you started with the avant-garde big band of Don Ellis. He introduces you to the Indian Ladies.

Ah, yes, the intimacy of the blues, played by Benny Green on piano and Mr. Russell Malone on the guitar at the Jazz Bistro in St. Louis, Missouri, on the banks of the Mississippi. Now serving up the smooth, the beautiful Morgana King, Jingjie.

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0: The Jazz Hawk here, Just Jazz. And coming up, Earl Garner, the piano-pounding man who never had a lesson. From his CD, Concerts by the Sea, this is The Way You Look Tonight, and you're looking marvelous.

from Dizzy Gillespie and his trumpet, The Long, Long Summer, to Pat Longo's Latin Jazz Band, Summertime Down South.

0: Yeah. Give him a hand, the world's greatest entertainer, Sammy Davis Jr. with Al McKibben on the bass, Bye Bye Blackbird. And believe me, you hear it all right on KCAA 1050 AM on your dial or on the internet, kcaaradio.com. Tommy Hawkins, the Jazz Hawk, and all we have here is just jazz.
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0: Introducing one of the world's greatest vibraphonists, no longer with us, but his music lingers on. He's got a little revitalization for you. Milt Jackson.

A down and dirty rendition of Making It With You from Rotan Roland Kirk and his tenor saxophone. Play it, baby. Moving on to San Francisco to Vince Guaraldi at piano, Bolasetti on the guitar, Little Fishes.

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3: We're back. 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As always, I guess not always, right?
4: Not always.
3: Yeah.
4: Most of the time.
3: You got to turn other people's mics on. And of course,
4: testing.
3: Of course, Robert's over there wrestling with his.
5: Could you hear it?
3: Of course, you could hear it.
4: A little bit.
3: Every time you handle that.
5: Well, I'm going to use Randy's excuse. It's a live radio show, you guys.
3: Apparently, the KCAA app has got some sound quality issues right now. I'm being told live as we speak. So hopefully they're fixing it or dealing with it or rebooting it, whatever they got to do. You can always tune in to one of the 5,000 other.
5: I prefer YouTube. YouTube.
4: Oh, YouTube's great.
5: Has been great. Yep.
3: So what do they do if they go to YouTube?
5: So if you go on YouTube, it's an app.
3: I guess they can't hear us if they're on the other one right now. Anyway,
5: sure, but I mean, you just go on YouTube and the search bar, just type in Worker Power Hour, Teamsters Local 1932, or just Worker Power Hour, right. And then it'll come up. Yeah, and it'll come up as live, actually. Yeah. So you just click the live link.
4: It's super easy.
5: And you for members, worker, there
3: worker
5: was a
3: Worker Power Hour.
5: Yeah, there was an app notification that just went out. So you can also click that if you have the app.
3: Okay. Anyway, I just derailed everything. Long-time organizer, first-time radio host. Is my mic in the right spot?
6: Yes.
3: Am I okay?
6: Well, we're going to have you come back off of it a little bit.
3: I backed off. No, I got to back off more?
6: No, you're good now.
4: All right.
3: I can never make everybody happy.
6: God for glass between me and the talent.
3: I'm going to throw something today.
4: He can get over that glass.
3: I sure can.
4: Yes, you can.
3: Right. Anyway, so... Where are we? What are we doing here now?
4: Well, we are...
3: Live shout-outs?
4: Live shout-outs. A lot of them, too, by the way. Oh, my gosh.
3: Apparently, we got a lot of live shout-outs here.
4: Absolutely.
3: So we got a giveaway. We got some pretty cool labor news. And then, we got a full agenda.
6: Just take the rest of the day off.
4: Hey, don't tell me twice.
3: I can. Live shout-outs. We appreciate those of you that listen in live from all over... The world, apparently.
4: Yes.
3: Apparently, there's some people in Australia and France and a few other places that are listening now. Just a few, not
4: so
3: a lot.
4: So awesome.
3: We can be like some famous, I don't even call them famous, but we can just say billions of people are listening.
4: Billions.
3: You just
4: and
3: make
4: billions.
3: It up. If you say it enough, I have learned here in the last few years that whole notion that if you just say it enough,
4: people
3: it just believes
4: that's
3: like
4: it.
3: It just
4: that's it
3: because it doesn't matter how true
4: yep.
3: it is.
4: Yep.
3: This stuff is actually happening.
4: Yep,
3: we are all witnessing it in a lot of ways, a horrifying way, but it is
4: very
3: it is.
4: Horrifying.
3: Anyway, live shout outs to the billions of listeners out there. Christy Black, Tad Needles. She always listens during her afternoon walk break. Oh, good.
4: Very cool.
3: Rick Castro, Assessor's Office. Carlos Rincon, Assessors. Jeremy Lopez, ARMC. The San Bernardino County Schools Steward, Stephanie Hancock. John Gamboa. Mike Flores. Natalie Gamel. Kathy Miller. Kristen Reimer. And Bernadette Guerrero. Colton Teamsters showed up in force last night. Colton's at the City Council. Colton City Council. Many of our members also received service awards. Brianna Hall, Chris Big. And Hines, to name a few. Oh, Big Hines. Big Chris Hines. See, what happens is that comma's got
4: me. It gets you all messed up.
3: Messes me up. Because what happens when you're doing something like this, you get in read mode.
4: Yeah.
3: And when you're in read mode, you have to be careful what's going on. And I just saw a live text coming from, you got to tell me, someone's listening in live, but where's that at? Where are you in? What part of the country are you in right now?
7: Or world.
3: I doubt he took his RV over the ocean. But I guess he could have went into Mexico and down to South America.
4: Sure.
3: You could go that way. Sure could. Anyway, James Estrada, Andrew Guerrero from Redlands, Daniel Novosek from Hesperia, Jesse Pineda and Sophia Meza, Chino. And then from Chino, and then James Martinez, DPW. Laura Campbell, Tad Needles, Kurt Garrison, Sheriffs, Connie Bottini from Library, Susan Loftus, Sheriffs, Lori McMillan Ryan, DA's Office, Annette Lara, City of Colton, Nicole Mild, City of Colton, Gary Sukram, PSD, Martin Aquino, PSD, and then Lucy Clemens from Tad Adelanto, Chaz Kelly in the West Side Clinic, Olivia Gabara. Hopefully I did not mess up her name this time. We had a conversation about it last week. Gabara.
4: Sounds right.
3: I please let me know that I pronounced her name right this time. Krista Cunner. I'm going to be so mad at myself if I actually still messed it up. Larray Robinson, Linda Haro, Tad, Nadal Rafidi, ARMC, Jenny Hernandez and Erica Gomez, Public Health, Gama Mata, Animal Control, Rebecca Kilburn, Environmental Health, Ivan Cruz, Tattle One. And here's a message from shop steward Miguel Gutierrez. Okay, we got to be careful with this. An informed employee is an empowered employee. Learn your workplace rights, understand your MOU, and get involved in your union. For weekly workplace tips, MOU education, and union resources, follow Shop Steward Miguel on Instagram and TikTok. That's at Shop Steward Miguel. Mm-hmm. Remember, we are the union. Yes, we know sound is messing up. And I am on KCAA and here just fine. Elisa, are you on KCAA stream or are you actually on the app? I guess is the question. And then we just put a link in for some other links for people to listen if the actual app is not working properly.
5: I have more shout outs on the live chat on YouTube. So Bree from Colton, this person didn't put their name, but their username is Caballo, from Colton is listening live. Someone named Ruben Caba, Jr. listening from Hawaii, but he works at the City of Colton. And then Carlos Alba, listening live from Colton. So
3: apparently there's an issue with the audio on the KCAA website. The streaming audio should be good, and they're going to check what's up with the app. I don't know. People are working on it right now. Thanks for letting us know. Hopefully you jump to another platform if you want to continue to listen live. Or I don't know. Maybe people just get frustrated and turn us off. We got billions of listeners anyway, so it doesn't matter. Isn't that right? Billions. We're just going to say it. Billions.
4: That's right.
3: No, gazillions.
4: Gazillions.
3: We're going to say gazillions.
4: I like it. Works or they're dying.
3: Giveaway. What's our giveaway? We're going to give away a tote bag for the fifth caller, 909-889-8377. 909-889, I guess it's fixed now. So whatever they did, fixed it.
4: Good deal.
3: Giveaway, fifth caller.
4: Good job, Mark.
3: Michelle says she's ready. See, as soon as I looked over, boom, it's on the screen. 909-889-8377, a bag. We're going to give that tote bag. Everybody really likes that tote bag, by the way.
4: Oh, they're nice. Yeah.
6: What's not to
3: Why
6: like?
3: Are you looking at me confused?
4: You don't like it?
5: No, I'm like, what tote bag?
3: Oh, he's not in the. He's not in the. No, he didn't get one. You got one. The tote bag, the carry bag. It's
5: like for the car.
3: Yeah.
5: Oh, like I car bag. A tote bag, but yeah, it's a car bag.
3: It's like a tote bag. Yeah.
5: It's cool.
3: He's cute, like, yeah. What am I missing out on? I didn't get another bag.
5: Yeah. Mine has a blazer in it and some socks.
4: Where's my bag?
3: Right. Okay. Labor fact. Hopefully,
5: wait, Teamster Tuesday.
4: Oh yeah.
3: Oh, that's right.
5: You skipped it.
3: No, I didn't. I didn't even get it.
4: Here.
3: It's not in my packet.
5: Unprepared.
3: Correct. Whoever handles the packet didn't give me the packet. Right. Every Tuesday, we highlight a member or a member group on our social media to show the public the important work our members do. You can follow us at 1932 Teamsters on all platforms. This last Tuesday, we highlighted Sarah Randall with the San Bernardino County Prado Park General Services Unit. Sarah and others welcome visitors with a smile. They repair sprinklers, help direct park guests, and tackle whatever the day brings. I wonder if they tackle guests when they get out early. No?
4: That would be fun.
3: Sarah plays an essential role in keeping this 2,000-acre park running smooth. That's a big park, by the
4: way. That's huge.
3: Really? Yeah.
4: Huge.
3: Yeah. Today every day, be sure to thank a Teamster. It's part of our Thank a Teamster platform program and all the comms that we're doing around it. Please keep up the great work at thanking a Teamster and recognizing them for all the great work they do. Right now, our billboards say, Food for Less Teamsters deliver.
5: Yep.
4: Nice.
5: And we're working on a 4951 for BMW Warehouse.
3: So. Oh, good.
4: Mm-hmm. Good.
3: Oh, good.
5: Just some of the BAs, and if they're listening live, I told them to their face, so I'm okay right here, that they need to figure out how to take a good photo where I can go down
3: there. You keep kicking them back?
5: I was like, that was so ugly. I was like, I'm not using that.
3: That's good.
4: Not to my standard.
5: And so I might just have to do it myself. So
3: you might. You might.
5: It's fine.
3: No, and to all the other locals that are listening, if you want, in the Inland Empire, if you want us to showcase your group,
4: right.
3: Just let us know. Just, you know, get with Robert. We'll get a picture, and we'll do a few days or a week.
5: Quality photo.
3: Yeah, we need a quality photo.
4: Right.
3: Let Robert decide what quality is, by the way.
5: Yeah. Thank you.
3: Labor history fact. This is a good one. I'm glad we're talking about this one. I think this is really...
4: Yeah, it's a good one.
3: I was actually down in San Diego last night at a local 481's membership meeting, and they asked me to come down and speak and meet and stuff, and it was a lot of fun. Always engaging new members, but in the gist of my presentation was a reminder of how far we've come, but also trying to prevent corporate America from ratcheting back or taking back. And this is a really good example of that. Like, you know, sometimes we forget how hard it was to get some basic sort of protections and provisions, or let's say the 8-hour day, because this is about the 8-hour day. Labor History Minute, July 21st, the Crazy Eights. On this day in labor history in 1878, the fight for the 8-hour workday found its anthem. Reverend Jesse H. Jones took a poem written more than a decade earlier by labor activist I.G. Blanchard and set it to music. The result was the 8-hour day. A song that quickly became a rallying cry for working people across the country. At a time when many workers were forced to labor 10, 12, or 16 hours a day, the demand for 8 hours of work, 8 hours of rest, and 8 hours of what we will became one of the defining causes of the American labor movement. Songs like The 8-Hour Day helped unite workers, lift morale during organizing campaigns, and spread the message that working people deserve dignity, fair hours, and a better quality of life. Today, as unions continue to fight for fair schedules, work-life balance, and stronger workplace protections, the legacy of the 8-hour work movement, the 8-hour movement reminds us that many of the rights we enjoy today were won because workers stood together and refused to back down. This is brought to us by the Labor Radio Network and their on working class history. So, I think it's important to point out a few things on this. One, it wasn't until 1916 that the 8-hour workday came into play. In other words, it was somewhere enshrined in law. And prior to 1935, the only place that there were any rules was actually railroad. There, because there was so much disruption on the railroads when they were building the railroads out – in the late 1800s and early 1900s, there were some rules on the books in the railroad industry. So the 8-hour workday didn't land, actually, from my understanding, until 1916, and it was only for railroad workers. Mm-hmm. It didn't get into the private sector until 1938. The first place that now what preceded 1916 and 1938 was 8-hour workdays in union contracts. So ironically, union contracts established an 8-hour workday well before any law did.
4: That's crazy.
3: Which is, it's crazy when you think about it, because when you look at all the laws today. So now you kind of take back this, oh, you're not a pro-business, it's not a business-friendly environment. Right. I get bleeped here if I say what I really want. No kidding.
4: Right.
3: Now, I'm not going to say, you don't have to push the button. By the way, the button didn't work last week.
4: Oh.
3: Someone needs to work on a button. I went back and listened, and we caught your shenanigans. Anyway.
6: Oh, my shenanigans.
3: Yeah, it was you.
4: Mark.
3: Anyway, we got to still take that clip and send it to Mom and Dad, by the way.
4: Oh, yeah.
6: We're going to forget about that?
3: No, we're not.
4: No.
3: We're taking that clip. I'm going to take that clip and I'm going to send it over. Anyway, where was I?
6: We're talking about 8-hour workday at the local.
4: And the unions.
5: You were going to say something, but you couldn't on radio because...
4: The fact that labor doesn't support the business owners.
3: Oh well, no, or like to say city elected officials, like, right. Oh, this is not a pro-business environment. Okay, what's... I wish we could have more dialogue in this space. What does that mean? We're not pro business, like because you're telling people they got to work, or they can only work 8 hours. Because you're telling people they got to pay, like all of these things that ultimately have passed and are in the law to help these basic protections to kind of protect workers.
4: Right.
3: We're deemed as anti-worker at a particular point.
4: It's crazy,
3: right?
4: Yeah.
3: So
4: doesn't make sense.
3: It doesn't. You know, it's just a narrative that somebody creates. Like we said earlier, if you say it enough, people will believe it. And then, we need to have a pro-business environment.
4: Yep.
3: No, we don't. Like, whenever we have a completely pro-business environment, people die.
4: Yes.
3: Like, people die. Yes. Their water gets poisoned.
4: Yep.
3: There are all these things that end up happening to them that are not positive because the pro-business environment wants you working 16 hours at straight time for very low wages.
4: Yep.
3: They don't on their own, with rare exceptions, go, we're going to pay you for a holiday. Hmm. Let's have the day off, and we're going to pay you.
4: I would like one example of that happening, now the goodness of a...
3: Their hearts?
4: Yeah. Just one.
3: That didn't come as a result of some battle, correct?
4: Right, correct.
3: I think that's...
4: That would be nice to know if that ever happened, which I'd wager...
3: No, it never happens.
5: Yeah, right. I think one good model, and I've argued this in multiple spaces. Some people agree with me, some don't. But I think one good pro-business, pro-labor model is In-N-Out.
4: Yeah.
5: I mean, I think that's a fair argument.
4: That.
5: They pay fair.
4: Yeah.
5: It's really hard to get a job there.
3: They pride themselves on paying more than anybody else in the industry.
5: Mm-hmm.
3: Okay.
5: Great benefits, too.
3: Correct.
4: Yep.
3: There you go. Flipping burgers.
4: Yep.
3: Pretty... kind of basic, simple, philosophy.
4: Right.
3: Not simple job, because obviously it's hard to stand there over a grill all day long and, hot it is.
4: Mm-hmm.
3: They pay more than anybody else does in the industry. They pay well, no matter what position you're in.
4: Yep.
3: And so you're right. They are an exception to the rule. And unfortunately, the rest of them, 99% of them are not in that same, 99% of them are not in that same bucket.
5: No. Mm-hmm. Yeah.
4: Not at all.
6: That's what happens when you focus on quality. Everything else will come.
4: Right.
5: Now, the only issue with that is my fear is like
6: BlackRock
5: coming in and consuming these companies, right? Like private equity, where they just go in, rip everything apart, and Kathleen's only worth $17.50 an hour now. Yeah.
3: Well, that's what happens. People have a tendency to say, well, I don't need a union contract because I have my company's really great. Okay. Well, there's that's right. There's no legal provisions that require once a company is sold.
4: Right.
3: Like, because all of the rules go with you, unless you have a union contract with what they call successor language.
4: Yep.
3: Unless you have that. By the way, Mark, you don't have his camera up.
5: Yeah, I said just the mic.
6: You don't want it up.
5: No, because my hair.
6: That's a bad hair day.
5: I haven't done my purple shampoo.
3: Oh, put his camera on.
4: Yeah, I know.
3: We want to see what his hair looks like on TV.
4: Oh, you look fine.
3: Your hair looks just fine.
5: I haven't used my purple shampoo.
3: So the point is that all these basic provisions are under attack, right?
4: Mm. Right.
3: And in today's setting, we have this sort of false confidence that these rules are always going to be around.
4: Yeah.
3: Well, if you have a completely pro-business environment,
4: yep,
3: and you fall into the trap of going, yeah, I'm not anti-business, you know, first examine that. But if you fall into that trap and you allow that to whip you around, then you end up losing these provisions. Oh, yep. We need the flexibility. I know many times I've been in bargaining and I've had an employer ask for flexibility. And they always hate my response when they use that word, because my response is always the same. And it's, well, when you're asking for, you know what the definition of true flexibility is, right? And they go, what? Slavery.
4: Mm. Yeah.
3: And they freak out.
4: Wow.
3: And they're, well, I can't believe you said.
4: Yeah.
3: Well, I'm just telling you, that's what it is. The American business model, that was the model.
4: Right.
3: That's a fact. That's a historical fact.
4: Yeah, you're not
3: Don't
4: wrong.
3: Get all worked up. Like, you guys exploited it.
4: Yep.
3: Well, not us. Okay, well, you have a union contract. So, of course, you we try to prevent you from doing that.
4: Right.
3: But you can look at big corporation after big corporation after big corporation and business after business after business that there's these layers of exploitation happening overnight.
4: Oh, God, yeah.
3: And the reason why it's important to bring this up, I'm not trying to belabor the point, you know, needlessly. I think it's when you have a subject about the 8-hour workday and how the 8-hour workday came to play is working in not only the history and understanding how difficult it was for individuals to do it. Because think about that. The argument for an 8-hour workday started before 1878. Before 1878, the theme and the anthem caught on in 1878, didn't really get on the books until 1916, really 1938, right?
4: That's a long time.
3: That's a long
4: They didn't give up.
3: Time.
4: Yep, they didn't give up.
3: I mean, millions and millions and millions and millions of people were exploited.
4: Yeah, yep.
3: Think of how many people died.
4: Right.
3: How many people were hurt by it. How many people, you know, oh, that's just what it was. Like, there's this weird sort of, yeah, well, that's just the way it was at the time. Like, you know, try to take yourself back to, let's say, 1895 and how difficult the working conditions were on top of not having an 8-hour
4: workday. No AC, no air conditioning,
3: correct.
4: No refrigeration.
3: No modern.
4: No ice cubes.
3: Oh, no, Lord. None of this. That's right, no ice cubes.
4: That.
3: None of the modern, you know, sort of modern, I guess, modernization or modern conveniences that we currently have.
4: Man.
3: So, and that fight, it wasn't like a whole bunch of industrialists or landowners were. Matter of fact, they were mad and angry that the Civil War, that the South lost.
4: Right, right.
3: Because they had to now pay for labor. That created that whole element. And you get into the late 1800s, and these people, so you're talking, you know, what, 50, 60, 50-some years until we got. So I could have started at 18 years old. No, at that point, you're starting at 12.
4: Right. You're a kid working.
3: Yeah, in 10, 12 years old.
4: In the factory,
3: right?
4: Correct.
3: So if you're lucky enough to live until 70, you're probably still working. Maybe you finally saw the 8-hour workday.
4: Yeah.
3: Put that in context.
4: Yeah, exactly.
3: Like, I really think it's important for people to think about it in that context. Like, imagine your entire adult life, and then you get to the end of your life, you know, because the average life expectancy is, 74 or 78, depending on if you're male or female. You spend literally 60 years, and, we got the 8-hour workday, and now you're 75.
4: Yeah.
3: I mean, I guess you need it more there than anywhere.
4: But that's
3: – put that in context like that.
4: Right.
3: Like, the sacrifice that literally millions of people had to make in that – through that process is really, really important for us to recognize today.
4: Right.
3: So
4: appreciate it and respect it.
3: Yeah. Like, you gotta so really grateful. Examine it, and you gotta appreciate it, and you gotta pay attention. We have a winner.
4: Oh.
3: Krista Kunter from ARMC.
4: Yay.
3: She gets her tote bag.
5: Yeah, right. YouTube is asking who's the winner. So,
4: all right, Krista.
3: Nobody calls. Nobody listens.
5: No, YouTube is asking.
4: Oh, like, YouTube.
3: You know what we got to do on one? We got to do on these platforms. Let's figure out if we could do this. And YouTube, obviously, is obviously popping lately. Is like the fifth responder to something. They get something, or the tenth, or something.
4: Good idea.
3: Like
4: that. That'd be cool. Yeah, I like that.
3: I don't know. Everybody may sit back and not respond. How do you do that?
4: If we have some cool swag to give away, they're going to respond.
5: So we have more people who are listening live. Sammy from 952.
4: People want
5: Carlos added commentary sweaters. That the Knights of Labor led that fight. I don't know what he's referring to, though.
3: Maybe the crazy 8-hour workday.
5: Oh, 8-hour workday. Yeah, okay.
3: 8-hour workday.
5: And then let's see. James Herrera from Colton is saying, big shout out to business agent Carlos Gonzalez.
4: Oh, so cool. Right on. James is a good guy. I still owe you that sticker, James. I haven't forgotten. I'm going to say that every radio show.
3: Hey, we gave him a lunchbox.
4: Oh, I know. I heard about package. James, I heard about that story. We will not speak about it on the radio.
5: That's funny. Holy
3: Everybody's
4: cow.
3: Dying. Everybody's wow. dying. That's funny. Anyway, so yeah, pay attention. You know, I really think, especially in today's day, when we see a full-on assault and attack on rights, labor rights,
4: like what we're seeing
3: basic
4: today.
3: Rights, what Correct. We're seeing today.
4: Yep.
3: And I think the most dangerous part, what really worries me about what's going on today, is this kind of rollover to allow business to have control.
4: Oh, forget about it. Yeah.
3: Like,
4: nope.
3: Like, whoa. Yep.
4: Yeah.
3: Like, we can see thousands of years and them not the super wealthy or business or landowners or whatever, you know, industrialists, depends on what era, what you call them,
4: right.
3: whatever it is, it's the super wealthy. They just don't have a good track record.
4: No.
3: The video, literally at all.
4: Did we have that video up on YouTube that you did when we first affiliated, going over the, you know, the right to work in the South and all the struggles?
3: When I talked about the Birch Society.
4: Oh, God, yeah. That's
3: and how right to work, you know, what those angles were. Yep. And then we explained.
4: Sam Crow laws and all that.
3: All the laws.
4: That video explains, I mean, it really puts
3: it's on our website. All you got to do is pull it up on our website, go through the videos on the website. Maybe... Robert, you can go back through one of these days, and because that's always relevant,
4: it's
3: even though it's an
4: relevant.
3: Older video we did.
4: Right.
3: I do get a lot of people that say I really, really like the way we kind of narrated through
4: powerful
3: the history of, and the theme of that video is trying to prevent listeners from being distracted from the narratives, one of the super wealthy, but also. Trying to make sure that the super wealthy don't get their hands on these buckets of money.
4: That's right.
3: It's like
4: one being our pension.
3: They're wealthier than they've ever been.
4: Yep.
3: Their profits are higher than they've literally ever been.
4: Man, it's crazy.
3: It is insane the amount of money that is flowing to the top, and they're still reaching in, going. We need to take that, and we need to take that, and we need to take that. Mm-hmm. And that's not going to stop until workers in mass shut it down, until we do some really, really assertive stuff. So anyway, I think I beat the heck out of that drum. Thanks to the Labor Radio Network and their Working Class History podcast for them to point this out. And obviously, we appreciate them sharing that with us. Hey, what happened to the San Diego Labor Council sending us stuff?
5: I haven't got anything since vacation time.
3: What do you mean vacation time? Were you on vacation?
5: He took a vacation for a while.
4: Oh, gotcha.
5: Just haven't got anything.
3: Did you go on vacation or something?
5: No, not me.
3: That's where you went for 2 weeks. Disappeared. Anyway, what do we got going on in the news?
5: So we have the University of Chicago press workers overwhelmingly vote to go union. So these workers won their union election recently through the National Labor Relations Board. And these workers are joining a nationwide labor movement for a stronger publishing industry. So these are those who still publish newspapers like the New York Times, the Chicago Press Enterprise. So they just won their union a union election. And I thought that was pretty cool. I mean, imagine your local newspaper print shop unionizing, right?
4: That's really
5: cool. That was pretty cool.
4: That's really cool.
5: Mm-hmm.
3: Yeah, congrats to those workers. Any workers that organize and go through the process,
4: it's a lot.
3: Any which way they do it, you got to
5: Mm-hmm.
3: You got to appreciate it. Ryan Franken listening in live. You didn't tell me where you were listening from, Ryan. You probably couldn't hear, but he says that it sounds better now. So he said it's all cleared up. Listening in live. I think he's in Ohio right now. We were wondering if you had taken your RV all the way down to the southern tip of Chile.
4: That's right.
5: Of Chile. The next article is how artificial intelligence may drive union-resistant tech workers to the bargaining table.
4: That's right.
5: Meaning, like, you know, the workers who work in the tech industry
4: Google.
5: Are now wanting to yep. unionize. Google, Samsung, Microsoft, etc. So unions have been increasingly popular for tech employees after months of massive layoffs. For example, Meta, which is Facebook, owned by Mark Zuckerberg,
4: laid off
5: over 1,000 workers.
4: Yep.
5: And on Twitter and Facebook, Mark Zuckerberg came out saying he regrets his decision because he was like, it was the worst decision I made in my life. So now all those employees.
3: You have a whole bunch of chat box doing the work now?
5: Huh, right?
4: Right.
5: Now they're all coming back to work.
4: Guy's a tool.
5: But something that those workers realize is that they could have prevented this a while ago.
4: They could
5: if
4: have.
5: They had a union contract or at least a fighting chance, right? Yep. They woke up one morning, went to work and said, nope, doors are closed. Yep. So now they're back at work. So that's pretty cool about the tech industry and how tech workers are wanting to unionize.
4: Good deal.
5: The last one is in a rare move, according to this article, 40 plus labor unions back a Republican congressman, Fitzpatrick. I forget his first name.
3: Brian Fitzpatrick. Yeah. I've actually met the guy a number of times. He's been at a few events over the years where we've spoken together,
5: mm-hmm.
3: Not like at the same time, but like one behind the other. Very, very working class, individual. He puts his money where his mouth is, especially when it comes to labor, and he's definitely votes and fights for working class people regardless of his party affiliation. Anyway.
5: Yeah. Yeah, and he's also a big supporter and co-sponsor of the Teamsters-led Faster Labor Contracts Act.
4: Yeah.
3: That's correct.
5: So he's a key player in that. Him and as well as many other of his colleagues in the Republican Party. So it was pretty great. So this article just talks about how more than 40 labor unions in Pennsylvania have came out to endorse him because he's experiencing a challenger from the left side. And they're like, look, like he's done everything we've asked him to do and more. So now he's getting the support of labor. So it's kind of shocking the whole industry, right? Because they're like, he's a Republican and he's this on social issues. But with workers, he's really good.
4: That's good.
3: On the Faster Labor Contracts Act, I'm going to bring something up. I know I'm derailing this conversation, but I think it's important.
4: It's important,
3: to actually talk about briefly. Somebody actually put something out. I'm finding it right now. There it is. Right there. So this an individual, a member, we love our members, but sometimes, you know, they say some things that don't really support the facts. Anyway, somebody put something out, said the Faster Labor Contracts Act is a dangerous attack on the power of labor. And so it's interesting to see individuals actually getting out and talking negatively about the Faster Labor Contracts Act. And so this individual, who may I say is a shop steward and is an active member, but you know, I'm not trying to beat up on anybody. What I'm trying to do is actually make a point to sometimes where we are in our space in America socially is we start to comment and make opinions on subjects or very important things when we don't have a lot of the relevant facts, right? So I think someone like me is an expert on commenting on the Faster Labor Contracts Act because I've been negotiating first contracts. I've been negotiating successor contracts. This is really about first contracts, not successor contracts. And this is about workers organizing and the struggles that workers run into when they're organizing under the law. That's what the Faster Labor Contracts Act is to an attempt to start to try to fix the deficiencies in the current law. And so ironically, there's a couple quotes in here I want to read that, you know, it says it would crush the union rank and file's ability to mobilize over the terms of their contracts and deal an existential blow to the important weapon that is a recognitional strike. Nothing in the Faster Labor Contracts Act prevents you from striking for recognition. Nothing in the Faster Labor Contracts Act prevents you from actually having a labor dispute over a first contract. What it does is if the parties can't agree, is it forces a process,
4: right,
3: that where the employer cannot tie things up legally, and it runs things into a certain direction where ultimately it kind of ushers both sides into finding some resolution. And there's another comment in here. It says the Faster Labor Contracts Act shackles bargaining to federal government arbitration boards, which would decide on the terms of the contract and can force workers to swallow poverty wages without their right to vote down these contracts. I'm just, look, none of this is that's said in here is true.
4: That's
3: correct. Like, where's your source at? Like, if you read the Faster Labor Contracts Act on the surface, you could extract some arguments without context, right? Anybody can do that with any subject.
4: Right.
3: The reason I'm bringing this up is part of the danger of the internet and part of the danger of our social climate is you get a subject like the Faster Labor Contracts Act, and then all of a sudden people start forming opinions of it.
4: But not their narrative.
3: That don't have experience negotiating a first contract or organizing workers. So the individuals that wrote this article have never organized workers. And look, they're good people. They're probably well-intended. Not quite sure what I wish this person knows who I am. I wish this person would have actually reached out and talked to me because I would have educated them on the Faster Labor Contracts Act. And then later on here, it talks about how the Faster Labor Contracts Act essentially is an attempt to try to eliminate militancy.
4: What?
3: Like
4: quite the opposite.
3: I'm about as militant as they come when it comes to this subject.
4: No
3: like,
4: kidding.
3: I mean, how much more do you have to do to be determined militant?
4: Right.
3: And so my point is that we have to be careful of what narrative we carry.
4: Right.
3: For whom? Like,
4: yes.
3: Corporate America wants you to carry this narrative.
4: That's their narrative.
3: That's their narrative on this subject. And so I find it ironic that, that sometimes that would be the equivalent of me sitting down with somebody and saying, a brain surgeon needs to do A, B, C, and D.
4: Right.
3: Like, I have no business telling a brain surgeon how to do their job, right? I have no business telling individuals that are literally experts in the field how to do their job. And I think one thing that ChatGPT has done and AI and all this stuff, everybody becomes an expert, right? All of a sudden you Google a couple things or you ChatGPT something. And Robert and I had a fun exercise on this here recently where I actually showed him that what was ChatGPT'd or whatever you want to call it was inaccurate. Mm-hmm. And when it's searching and what it's pulling in is clearly not bringing in all the facts. And then once we did a deeper dive, you could see how inaccurate it was.
4: Yeah.
3: Anyway, the point is that's the danger with it is then you have good-intended people, well-intended people working back against the overall structure because the Faster Labor Contracts Act does not take away your right to strike, does not take away your right. There's certain provisions under the law where – what the Faster Labor Contract Act says, once you've won an election, then there's an obligation for the parties to go down a certain pathway. Well, the workers can choose not to have an election.
4: Right.
3: And they can choose to withhold their labor.
4: Yep.
3: The most militant thing you can do as a worker when you're organizing is saying, I am not going to go to work until you agree to a contract.
4: Mm-hmm. Right.
3: That's it. Nothing in the Faster Labor Contract Act actually prevents that. Now, what it does do is it forces some timeline, so maybe you can't strike as long. I've been doing this a long time. Anybody who's been on strike for a month or a month and a half would enjoy an arbitrator helping make a decision on what the conditions are to go back to work.
4: Right.
3: I'm just telling you.
4: Right.
3: Like, again, you have commentary on individuals starting to comment on who've never been on strike, who've never ran a strike, who've never been in charge of one or dealt with the impacts or bargaining or all of those pieces. So again, what I'm bringing in here, the reason why I'm bringing it in, and I think it's newsworthy, is as we're trying to close out the Faster Labor Contracts Act, I am as militant as they come. Do I have some current concerns with it and wish it was a little different? Sure. But I'm not going to cherry pick that. Wow. Absolutely not. Like, you got to absolutely recognize the fact that this organization has pressed the right individuals to bring this to the forefront, and hopefully we will be able to do the same thing with the Senate and move those elected officials to support a subject that needs to be fixed, because corporate America uses the legal process and the delay process to prevent anything from happening.
4: Exactly.
3: And this is not an attempt to take away your right to strike. So, again, I'm sorry for interrupting this. Fitzpatrick, the individual you're talking about, is one of the individuals that's helping us,
4: nice.
3: That is supportive behind the subject. And coming from somebody myself who is as militant as they come when it comes to organizing, having people chime in on a subject where they don't have the time, experience, or expertise. Because even in our own circle, you know, there's some people that I'm going to argue with that haven't been doing it long enough, right?
4: Right.
3: I'm going to be like, hey, buddy, you know, here's some things that you haven't done over the course of the last 10 or 15 years. You know, you're out of bounds or out of scope on this. Does that make sense? I don't know. Sorry for getting on this
4: it
3: rant.
4: It makes sense, because you can have knowledge, but if you're not the subject matter expert, then you need to be quiet. Like, that's just the bottom line. It's okay to have knowledge about something and think you know a lot about it, but if you're not the subject matter expert, stay in your lane. Just stay in your lane. Let the people, the experts, right? I'm saying it nicely, Mark. But yeah, no, I totally get what you're saying. Absolutely. And that could be very dangerous, getting all that, you know, misinformation out there.
3: It reminds me of a situation with the county where we had some people that were in a certain position that were saying was a certain way. And I'm sitting there looking at them going, no, it's not.
4: No, it's not.
3: No, it's not.
4: How many years did it take for them to understand and finally get it?
3: How many meetings?
4: Yes.
3: How much time?
4: It's ridiculous, Randy.
3: Energy that was burned because you had a handful of people who thought they knew,
4: did not know,
3: and literally got in the way
4: yep.
3: of benefits for workers.
4: I still, someday there has to be a book written about that. I really do. I think that would be amazing. It would be a good read, because people wouldn't believe it. But yes.
3: Yeah, when you unpack it later and you talk about it, you kind of go,
4: it blows my mind.
3: There's no way that happened.
5: The title of the book should be Unpacked.
4: Unpacked. I like it.
5: By Randy Corgan.
4: That, yeah.
3: So you look like you got something to say over there. You got your
5: phone.
3: Oh,
5: yeah, just funny things. These comments are hilarious.
4: Are they good?
5: I want to read some of them because they're about me.
4: They're about you?
5: So
3: now they can see you.
5: James Herrera is saying to keep quiet on the lunch pail thing still.
4: Oh, yeah.
5: And he keeps putting the emoji.
3: Yeah.
4: We will not say
3: I can't keep quiet if you keep bringing it up.
5: Yeah. Oh, that's right.
4: Yeah.
5: Well, you brought it up.
3: He brought it up.
4: Oh, my God.
3: I brought it up, and then he's bringing it up again.
5: Oh, that's true. So he just said, shh.
3: He's funny. I know he's laughing right now.
5: Yeah, that's too funny.
3: And any ideas you guys have for this engagement? We're definitely having fun with this live engagement that's happening on some of these platforms.
4: Yeah, it's good. I love it.
3: Again, we're going to figure out how to get some of the other platforms, because I know we ignore those other ones. It seems

0: in your hair.
1: Yeah. So
0: I haven't
2: Would it
0: used
2: work on
0: like
2: my hair? Would it work on mine?
0: It'll burn your scalp.
3: It would burn your
2: scalp. If you're using shampoo that will burn my scalp, you probably shouldn't
0: for
2: be
0: a bald
2: using
0: person.
2: Once again,
0: respectfully.
2: If you're using shampoo that will burn my scalp, you probably shouldn't be using it.
0: Well, because you don't have hair. It's new technology, Andy. You won't know.
2: He's not getting it. Vanity is more important than health, right?
0: Annabelle knows my pain.
3: Annabelle knows your pain.
0: So on IBT news, there's a couple of things here, but we got a few minutes. We have the Yankton. I don't know how to pronounce
2: Yankton.
0: Yankton County
2: Yankton
0: Sheriff's
2: County.
0: Deputies. South Dakota. Sheriff deputies vote unanimously to for Teamster representation. So these deputies in Yankton County in South Dakota have voted to join Teamsters Local 120. And those sheriff deputies organize so that they can have a greater say in their workplace over issues that impact them and the community members they serve. And here's a quote here. Those who protect and serve our communities deserve the protection of a strong union, said James Heeran, a business agent at Local 120. The Teamsters Union proudly represents more than 26,000 law enforcement and public safety workers nationwide. And he mentions that with a unanimous vote to become Teamsters, they're now going to be have the backing of 1.3 million Teamsters nationwide.
2: You know, one of the things that people don't realize is that the Teamsters are the largest union that represents law enforcement in the country. We represent more than 26,000 law enforcement personnel across the country.
3: That's amazing.
2: And obviously, congratulations to Teamsters 120. And James, I know James there at Local 120, and congratulations to those sheriff's deputies.
0: Mm-hmm.
2: Yeah. Hopefully your Teamster business card will get you a get-out-of-jail-free card.
3: There you go. There you go.
2: It'll prevent somebody that I know from getting tickets.
3: That's right.
0: You know what?
3: He's hoping.
0: It's never mind. I have to hit later.
2: You feel like you're being framed.
0: I am being
2: Somebody's
0: framed,
2: targeting you.
0: It's a hoax.
3: But you know what, though? That I have to agree the other
2: I'm
3: day.
2: Driving 95
3: lunch,
2: miles an
3: weird.
2: Hour.
0: That's what I'm saying.
3: Yeah, he was totally profiled.
0: Yes.
3: I blew the same stop
2: the
3: sign,
2: day.
3: And he was behind me. I blew the same
2: stop
3: sign.
2: Oh, same
3: sign.
2: Time? You guys are going the same place?
3: Yeah, I didn't get pulled over. He did.
0: Yeah. So think about this. I'm gonna say it publicly here. It's a fix-it ticket is what I got, right?
3: Yeah.
0: After I argued with the cop. But anyways, I took the fix-it ticket, which she told me, I can go to any police station to get it signed off and get my vehicle inspected.
3: Yep.
0: I was like, okay, cool. So I walk into the San Bernardino police office right before I got into work. It was like 9:20.
3: They looked at you crazy.
0: And she said, what are you doing? Like, she was really rude. What are you giving me this for? And I was like, well, it's a fix-it ticket. You guys gave it to me. And then she goes, oh, well, actually, you have to go to CHP.
3: Yeah.
0: And I was like, what?
3: Yep.
2: Was it a CHP that got you?
0: I don't know. She had
3: a
0: black
3: Colton
0: van.
3: PD. It was Colton PD.
2: Why would you have to go to CHP?
0: That's what I said.
3: I had the same issue.
4: Many
3: years ago, yeah. Mm-hmm. Any fix-it ticket, CHP has to sign it off. Weird, right? Yeah. Doesn't make sense.
2: I thought it was a jurisdiction.
4: No.
2: I thought the only ones that could write off CHP was them. But if a regular interesting.
3: Isn't that interesting? Yeah.
2: I did not
3: I had
2: know
3: the
2: that.
3: Same issue.
4: I got a tinted windows.
3: Yeah, mine was tinted.
4: I had to go over to CHP to get it
2: Vehicle
4: written.
2: Code 26708.
4: You know that one.
3: Oh, you know that one.
2: I sure do.
3: Yeah.
2: Matter of fact, I usually tell to the officer as they're writing it. It's vehicle code 26708. You don't have to look at it.
3: Oh, that's awesome. Oh, that's awesome. I love it. I love it.
2: And they look that's at me funny. Like, this guy.
0: Yeah. Knows his stuff.
2: This guy gets a lot of fix-it tickets. Yep. A lot of 10 window tickets.
3: Like, and I'll be back. Uh-huh. I'll be back, sir.
0: That's so annoying.
2: Anyway, getting 10 window tickets in Southern California, it's kind of annoying.
3: It is annoying.
0: Yeah.
2: It's so hot. It's crazy not have to be able to have 10 on your windows.
3: If we can all agree just to roll our windows down, we get pulled over.
2: Yeah, and I do. I roll
3: safety,
2: my windows
3: right?
2: down. I put my hands
3: we'll
2: on the
3: fine.
2: Steering wheel.
3: Yeah.
2: As obstinate as an individual I am, I roll my windows that's down and I put my hands on the steering wheel for officer safety.
0: Now I wait for them to knock. They pulled me over, so they.
2: You do?
0: Yeah,
2: no wonder
0: that's
2: get
0: what
2: tickets.
0: I did for this one.
2: No wonder you get tickets.
0: I was like, you're going to have to knock, beg for me to open my
2: window. I am personally really, really.
3: I don't want you to get hurt.
2: Someone just said, make a CHP friend, problem solved.
3: Ah, that's a good point. You know what? It's a good point.
0: Well, they don't have a friend in me, so.
2: Well, if you make them knock on the window.
4: I wonder
2: why
4: he
2: looks the other way, right? Huh? He looks the other way.
0: You know, Randy,
2: I'm so nice to police officers when they pull me over.
0: Sure.
3: Oh, I'm sure you are. Yes.
2: It depends.
0: Remember
2: it
0: you told me

0: in the circumstances.
1: They're supposed to read to me something before I sign it. This officer didn't do that again. So I'm like,
0: did you read and find what I was suggesting? I read it, yeah.
1: And she goes, all you have to do is, because I was taking my time because Randy taught me something, right? So I was reading everything. And then she goes, all you have to do is sign it. It doesn't admit your guilt. And I was just like, I'm going to take my time to read it. So she could stand there, like, don't you do PT or something?
2: It was hot that day, too.
1: Figure it out.
2: Yeah.
1: It was hot.
2: Yeah.
1: So anyways, that's my whole story. Maryland Teamsters launched a strike. My wife
0: just texted and said, CHP police. They all have tinted windows themselves.
2: They do. And that's why we get the tickets, because they get in trouble by their watch commanders. That's what I was told.
1: Yeah.
0: So true.
2: That we get our tickets because they get in trouble by their bosses. So then they're out. Yeah. Then they come out for vengeance. Like,
0: and she says, you are not nice when you get pulled over.
2: Oh, the truth comes out. Thank you, Jackie.
0: She said BS.
2: Oh, I love Jackie. Love it.
1: It's end of, what is it called for them? End of season or end of month?
2: Something like that. But I was quota. Told by a cop. You know, not a CHP officer or sheriff's deputy told me, oh, yeah, you got that fix-it ticket because they all just got busted. I guess the watch commander or something came in and they all got, write-ups and, you know, some kind of discipline because of their tinted windows. So then they were out in the streets looking for tinted windows, and I happened to be one.
1: You know what? Now I
3: can't. Retaliation.
2: Yeah, totally.
1: I want to advocate for, like, a state bill now just for my vengeance. I'll figure something out.
2: Hey, look, if we can all agree to roll our windows.
0: It's, you know, right? All kidding aside.
2: We should have tinted windows.
0: It's too crazy.
2: Yeah.
0: It's too hot.
2: We just have to all agree when they come up for their safety.
0: Yeah, you got
2: to
0: roll your window down.
2: Yeah, just roll safe.
0: I'm good with that. I actually do roll my window down, put my hands on the steering wheel.
2: Me too.
0: Regardless of what someone says that I'm not nice, I do that, and I view that as respect for them.
2: Right.
0: Maybe the words coming out of my mouth sometimes aren't always respectful, and it depends on the circumstances. Exactly. There are times that I'm very, very nice, and there's times that I'm not. Anyway. I should just be nice every time, to be honest.
1: And if they catch you on a good day or a bad day, because if you're having a bad day,
0: I never do that.
1: You're gonna flip them off.
0: That has nothing to do with it. No, you don't. I just tell them they're number one, right?
2: Yeah, you're number one.
0: I only do that to Border Patrol.
2: Yeah,
0: as I'm driving by.
2: Oh, I do. Yeah, I will admit that. Nice. Yeah, you better believe it.
0: Telling you, you're number one.
2: That's anyway. Right.
0: Whole nother story. So what else we got going on? We got a strike in Maryland, right?
1: Yeah, at Verbal Beginnings. So workers there are. Represented by Teamsters Local 639, and they have been forced onto a strike by their employers who refuse to bargain in good faith. The 33 workers serve as registered behavioral health technicians and provide early intervention and other services to children who are on the autism spectrum. So they deal with very sensitive cases. And so these Teamsters are highly skilled, and the families whose children are being serviced really depend on them every single day. Wow. So them being on strike is a very devastating thing for the community, but the community is supporting them as well on social media. And so these workers show up for children in one of the country's most expensive counties, and they deserve a contract that recognizes their dedication, skill, and sacrifice. I reposted some of their content too on our socials. So, to kind of uplift that, cause we're obviously not in Rockville.
2: We should send something out that way to support them. I don't know what that would look like, but you know, just to let them know, hey, we're out here on the West Coast. We support you guys. That's a tough job.
0: Yeah.
2: And they deserve all this.
1: Cause
2: support.
1: Don't we represent behavioral health? As
2: yes.
1: Well?
2: Yeah, we sure do.
0: Yep. Like,
2: yeah.
0: We sure represent them, public and private sector.
1: Yep. Yeah. So this one is a private, I believe,
0: yes, company, that's a private, entity. Yeah.
1: And then lastly, DC Teamsters, so Washington, DC, and a coalition of other labor unions are demanding that the DC City Council reject anti-worker Waymo bill. So Waymo is...
0: I have a whole bunch of people posting here. They don't like ice. They're saying F ice. They're saying a bunch of stuff. I like a cold drink myself, but...
2: Mm-hmm. Are they referring to...
0: Is this why I why don't I get pulled over when I tell them they're number one as I'm driving by?
2: Right? That would be pretty cool. I would love for them to try and pull you over.
0: They don't.
2: Ice.
0: I guess because I'm white, right?
2: Yeah.
1: I'm like, duh.
2: Right?
0: He must be saying I'm number one, right?
2: Robert's
1: up
2: here going, duh.
1: Yeah. I was confused.
0: We can't do that.
1: About that. I was
0: we
1: like,
0: can't
1: well.
0: Do that. Anyway, we got 2 minutes. You got to hurry up.
1: So anyways, DC Teamsters are battling the DC City Council over an anti- worker Waymo bill. Waymo is that company that
0: These things drive around with nobody in them. It's crazy.
2: Funny stories
1: and has killed people.
0: Right.
1: So, in SF and in Huntington Beach, where they're now deploying new Waymos there as well in LA County and Orange County. So it's just very unpopular with the voters, and DC residents do not like it. So
2: I have a tip: do not put your luggage in the trunk. because they malfunction. And if you have to get out in a hurry, your luggage is gone, with the car. Oh, yep. Yeah. It happens all the time.
1: It's scary.
2: Yep. So, yeah, keep your luggage with you. Keep your bags with you.
0: Well, just don't do away
2: with it. Yeah, I wouldn't. I wouldn't. No,
0: I'm not going to do away with it. Right.
2: No way. Too freaky.
0: How much time we got, Mark? We got 1 minute.
1: Yeah, so that's labor news, and there's a lot of things going on, and especially with just militancy across the board with private sector workers, public sector. We're seeing the fights with anti-worker legislation.
0: Yeah, you just posted something yesterday or day before, and it looks like it's taken off pretty well.
1: Yeah, on Monday, yeah. Yeah.
0: Yeah, good stuff. This is the Worker Power Hour with Randy Corgan on the Teamsters 1932 Broadcast Network. We will see you on the other side of the break.
2: That's right.
0: And we have some guests coming, and we should have a full show on the other side. Take it away, Mark.
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5: NBC News Radio, I'm Scott Carr. Court documents show there were three suspects in last night's chaotic shooting near Seattle's Space Needle, and one of them was killed. The shooting near the Bite of Seattle Festival left three dead and at least four others injured. A 15-year-old suspect made a first appearance in juvenile court today, and now police are working to identify a second suspect. The U.S. Department of Justice is turning to the Supreme Court to restore President Trump's executive order that seeks to restrict mail-in voting. That order directed the Department of Homeland Security to compile a list of verified U.S. citizens eligible to vote, while also instructing the Postal Service to create new rules, toughening requirements for states conducting voting by mail. This says North Carolina's mail-in voting rules are facing an emergency challenge at the Supreme Court, as the DOJ asks them to overturn a court order won by North Carolina and 22 other states that blocks a White House plan to restrict absentee ballots. North Carolina and the other states have until August 3rd to respond. Once again today, the U.S. and Iran have apparently paused strikes against each other, with Iran saying it'll reciprocate after a China-led push to resume stalled diplomatic efforts in Pakistan. NBC's Richard Engel has the latest.
6: A senior Trump official said that U.S. military attacks on Iran have been paused to create space for diplomacy.
5: And Engel reports the Iran-backed Houthi rebels are continuing to attack Saudi Arabian shipping in the Red Sea.
6: And now a new front in the Caspian Sea also appears to be opening. Iran says that Ukraine fired on an Iranian commercial ship in the Caspian Sea, killing one Iranian sailor.
5: Though not officially in direct talks now, the U.S. and Iran have been negotiating through intermediaries. Scott Carr, NBC News Radio.
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5: Power plants that only serve data centers will become exempt now from pollution limits that had sought to prevent acid rain, which can kill off the fish population of entire lakes. A new announcement from the EPA says if the power plants are not supplying electricity to the public grid, then they would not be subject to the Federal Clean Air Act's acid rain program. The agency says the new guidance is expected to give developers of data centers more flexibility in where and how quickly they can build new ones. The centers are driving a surge in electricity demand across the entire country. A key U.S. Senate race in the state of Maine is now set. NBC's Gabe Gutierrez reports Troy Jackson's overwhelmingly won a vote Saturday in Maine as hundreds of delegates gathered in Bangor.
8: Democrats in Maine have picked their choice to replace Graham Plattner, who dropped out earlier this month after a slew of controversies, including a sexual assault allegation, which he denies. Former state Senate President Troy Jackson will now take on Republican incumbent Susan Collins.
5: Jackson beat out three other Democrats on the ballot. The American music icon Carly Simon's been opening up about a private health battle, as we hear from Michael Kastner.
9: The 83-year-old singer-songwriter has revealed to People that she was diagnosed with Parkinson's disease after undergoing an extensive medical evaluation at the Mayo Clinic. Simon released a statement explaining that she purposely stepped away from the public eye to learn how to deal with a progressive neurological condition, noting that her symptoms can be highly unpredictable from day to day. I'm Michael Kastner.
5: The Philadelphia 76ers have been welcoming the newest member of their team, LeBron James. Announcing James signing officially Monday with a social media picture of the 41-year-old's number 23 jersey in one of their lockers. And in a nod to his King James nickname, right next to a golden crown. Scott Carr, NBC News Radio.
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5: Power plants that only serve data centers will become exempt now from pollution limits that had sought to prevent acid rain, which can kill off the fish population of entire lakes. A new announcement from the EPA says if the power plants are not supplying electricity to the public grid, then they would not be subject to the Federal Clean Air Act's acid rain program. The agency says the new guidance is expected to give developers of data centers more flexibility in where and how quickly they can build new ones. The centers are driving a surge in electricity demand across the entire country. A key U.S. Senate race in the state of Maine is now set. NBC's Gabe Gutierrez reports Troy Jackson's overwhelmingly won a vote Saturday in Maine as hundreds of delegates gathered in Bangor.
8: Democrats in Maine have picked their choice to replace Graham Plattner, who dropped out earlier this month after a slew of controversies, including a sexual assault allegation, which he denies. Former state Senate President Troy Jackson will now take on Republican incumbent Susan Collins.
5: Jackson beat out three other Democrats on the ballot. The American music icon Carly Simon's been opening up about a private health battle, as we hear from Michael Kastner.
9: The 83-year-old singer-songwriter has revealed to People that she was diagnosed with Parkinson's disease after undergoing an extensive medical evaluation at the Mayo Clinic. Simon released a statement explaining that she purposely stepped away from the public eye to learn how to deal with a progressive neurological condition, noting that her symptoms can be highly unpredictable from day to day. I'm Michael Kastner.
5: The Philadelphia 76ers have been welcoming the newest member of their team, LeBron James. Announcing James signing officially Monday with a social media picture of the 41-year-old's number 23 jersey in one of their lockers. And in a nod to his King James nickname, right next to a golden crown. Scott Carr, NBC News Radio.
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15: Here's what we're talking about this week. Let's talk about the ramifications of the tax bill on Medicare and Medicaid.
17: Well, I think, you know, we're seeing some things unfold right now in terms of Medicaid, and we can talk more about that as well. But I think some of the things that are coming in the relatively short future are big cuts to Medicare and big cuts to all of the social safety net in this country. A concern about Medicare is that the budget, the way it will have to be set, to meet this ridiculous tax cut that really gives most of the benefit to the most wealthy in this country would be to trigger automatic spending cuts for Medicare that could total as much as $25 billion. Now, Congress at the moment is saying they're not going to do that until after the midterms. Well, that shouldn't be reassuring to any of us that they think they're going to wait to take a slap at benefits for seniors and the disabled who are on Medicare until after they get themselves back in office again. That is pretty disingenuous of them.
15: Yes.
17: To set that kind of a timetable. So we all need to be very vigilant about saying Medicare needs to be not cut at all. In fact, there are other cuts that are of concern under Medicare, the limiting of how much physical therapy that patients are entitled to have, how many sessions they're entitled to have. This is ridiculous stuff. That should not be determined. Talk about the government getting involved in our health care. You know, the folks who argue for a market-based health care system seem to do so on the basis of you don't want the government doing your health care for you. And yet, if you're determining that a certain number of physical therapy will not be covered for seniors and the disabled, what if someone had a serious accident in early December and they're supposed to be continuing physical therapy? This is not okay.
13: And what about the individual mandate? So the tax law killed that. What's the impact of that going to be?
17: Well, the obvious impact of that is to drive premium costs up for everyone else, in part because there will be a certain number of people who say, hey, if I'm not required and I'm not penalized for not purchasing insurance, I'm not gonna. Usually the young and the healthy who feel like they don't need insurance, right, or that certain group of people who make a little too much to qualify for Medicaid but don't make enough to afford the premium that's being offered to them may opt to go without.
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18: George Orwell spoke bluntly about the nefarious nature of advertising, calling it, quote, the rattling of a stick inside a swill bucket. Even Orwell, though, would have been astonished by the cacophony of swill bucket advertising currently being blasted at us by Amazon, Google, Meta, and other profiteering tech giants. What are they trying to sell? Pure hogwash. Having spent billions to develop artificial intelligence so humanoid robots can displace workers, the tech geniuses are now rushing to build thousands of vast computer data centers necessary to power their brave new AI world. Each center will suck up local water supplies, drastically raise people's utility bills, create monstrous industrial blight and pollution, and enthrone such autocratic thugs as Bezos, Musk, and Zuckerberg as absentee political bosses with domineering power over each locality. But the billionaires forgot something. You and me, we the people, are in open rebellion against this Orwellian future, with officials in multiple states and localities just saying hell no to the profiteers' invasive scams. Thus, the billionaire hucksters are frantically rattling their swill sticks. For example, Mark Zuckerberg, whose Meta Goliath already operates 26 massive data centers and is now spending $600 billion to plop more of them in our communities, has launched a multi-million dollar offensive to beat back local opponents. It's running BS television ads in state capital cities, financing political candidates to hype the data centers, deploying untold numbers of lobbyists to rig the rules against opponents, and hiring an army of, quote, community affairs agents to spread AI propaganda. This is Jim Hightower saying, they have the fat cats, but a groundswell of us alley cats has them on the run. To get involved, go to mediajustice.org/tools. Hidey-ho, folks, and thanks for tuning in to my Hightower Radio Commentaries. And guess what? There's even more Hightower waiting for you online. 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
1: Hey, top of the Monday to you. A lot going on today. How Trump is driving America toward a civil war by punishing his political enemies. I want to dig into that in a moment. Also, can Trump rig the midterms through our mailboxes? And Trump is posting false warning signs about American history in our museums. These white supremacists, I mean, they are just like... we've seen this. I mean, Stalin did this in Russia, you know, rewrite the history. Hitler did this in Germany, rewrite the history. Trump is. Anyhow, I'll get to that in a minute. In the second hour of our program, whose side is Michigan Governor Gretchen Whitmer really on? And who's minding the nation's food supply? And did Taylor Farms ask the White House to delay the recall? Also in the second hour, geeky science, your kitchen clock may protect your memory. It's a fascinating story. In our third hour, our one guest today, Christopher Armitage, is going to drop by. Are foreign intelligence agencies and criminals killing Donald Trump's enemies to earn his favor? Do you think he would like to have his political enemies murdered? Why is he withdrawing FBI protection from them? And is Russia helping Iran kill American troops? We'll get into those in the third hour of our program. But to start out, my daily take over at HartmanReport.com today is titled, How Trump is Driving America Toward a Civil War by Punishing His Political Enemies. And, you know, I start out by pointing out that one of the most visible differences between an authoritarian, essentially kleptocracy, you know, where the oligarchs steal everything that's not nailed down, or the people in power are stealing everything that's not nailed down, on the one hand, and a democratic republic or democratic governance, small d democratic governance on the other hand, is how the government treats parts of the country based on politics. Now, this is not a new idea in American politics. I mean, you know, from Andrew Jackson's spoil system to Boss Tweed in New York back in the late 19th century to the nakedly authoritarian rule in the Confederate states in the last 20 years of the Confederacy. You know, we've had autocrats who have basically paused or corrupted democracy to benefit themselves and their friends. But now Trump has raised this to an art form. I mean, just imagine for a moment if either Clinton or Obama had said no federal funds and no Medicaid funds are going to go to states that didn't vote for me. No FEMA funds, you know. I mean, the outrage would have come fast and furious. The media would have exploded. The Republican Party would, you know, they'd be holding sit-down strikes on the floor of the House and Senate. But it's purely a thought experiment because no Democrat has ever done that. Donald Trump has, however. He did it in his last term, and he's doing it in this term. In this term, he canceled billions in green energy grants, about $7 billion. And when the states sued and they wanted discovery, they wanted to have the administration, the Trump administration, produce the documents that led to this decision. And rather than produce the documents, they just rolled over and said, yeah, we did it for politics. This is literally what the Department of Energy, their chief lawyer, came right out and said in open court, in a document filed with the court, quote, with one exception, the 284 terminated grants had a recipient location and or at least one place of performance in a state that awarded its electoral votes to Kamala Harris in the 2024 election. DOE accepts that the inclusion of grants in the October notice tranche was based solely on the political identity of the grant recipient's state. Now, prior to that, Chris Wright, who, you know, the fracking oligarch, who's now in charge of our energy secretary, testified under oath to Congress that there was no political bias in the roughly $7.5 billion that was canceled. Republicans want Jack Smith to go to jail for lying to Congress, but apparently not Chris Wright. But on top of that, we're also finding that this administration is refusing to pass out FEMA funds to blue states. Cato, actually, the Cato Institute, you know, the former Charles Koch Foundation, documented that from Trump's first administration, and now he's doing it again. This time, 25 states and D.C. are suing. And he's blocking over $1 billion in Medicaid payments to blue states, claiming that there's fraud there, specifically California and Minnesota. This as he pardoned over 70 people convicted of health care fraud, totaling over $1.3 billion in theft from Medicare. I mean, this is how Vladimir Putin rules Russia. It's how Modi is running India. It's how Erdogan runs Turkey. This is pretty much how every tin pot dictatorship around the world has ever worked, right? Give us your favors, give us your money, give us your loyalty, we'll shower you with gifts, but stand against us and you will be punished. And it's not just the Trump administration that's ripping up these kind of protections and representation. In Oklahoma, the voters passed a ballot initiative to expand Medicaid. And so the Republican governor just signed a law that basically makes it impossible for any more ballot initiatives. In South Dakota, Republicans passed a bundle of restrictions that closed the petition window, again, making it really difficult for citizens to do things like raising their own minimum wage. In Florida, the same thing. 22 citizens initiatives are now failing to qualify because of a change in the rules that DeSantis did. In Missouri, same thing. The working people had killed the GOP's phony right-to-work law by 67% and paid sick leave 58% of Missourians voted for this. And the Republican majority went in and just changed it. They just changed the law. The problem with this is that history shows, and political scientists will tell you, one of the most accurate predictors of whether a country is going to fall into civil war or something close to it, or whether it's simply going to lose its democracy, is not just inequality, like rich-poor inequality, but regional inequality. When the government favors one region and punishes another region, that tears a country apart. In 1971, Pakistan was doing this. The people in West Pakistan, who are only 40% of the population, were taking all the resources for themselves, about 60% of all federal spending for themselves, and just throwing a pittance to the East. Well, the East revolted. There was a civil war in 1971, and the West, or the East, split away. It became Bangladesh. Millions of people died. There was a genocide. In Northern Ireland, 30 years of killing were provoked by the unionist-led councils allocating public housing and municipal jobs with party loyalty. When Nigerian politicians unfairly allocated that nation's oil revenue, it led to a famine that killed 3 million people and led to Biafra splitting away from Nigeria. I was in South Sudan during the Civil War, where South Sudan was splitting away from Sudan. They were doing that because, you know, the Sudanese leadership was running their federal budget the same way. They were giving money to the people basically from their own tribe and screwing everybody else. The American Political Science Review published research on this and said that the number one predictor of social and political upheaval and the consequent destruction of democracy in a nation is this unequal spending based on political affiliation across a nation, like we're seeing right now in America. I mean, this is just wrong. A federal judge already ruled that this is a violation of the Fifth Amendment. And this is on the green energy dollars. This is just a clear violation. But, you know, fracking oligarch Chris Wright did it anyway, and Trump did it anyway. No apologies, no corrections. This should be a national scandal. I mean, it should be, like, people should be furious. And now might be a good time to call your senators and your member of the House of Representatives at 202-224-3121 and let them know what you think about it. And if you're in contact with any news organizations, ask them, why aren't they covering this more aggressively?
0: This is the Tom Hartman Program.
1: I mean, this is genuinely shocking. You know, nothing like this has happened in the United States since the late 19th century. This is wrong.

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Tired of spin and billionaire-backed news? 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

0: Welcome back. 21 minutes past the hour. So a federal appeals court on Saturday, over the weekend, said that Trump cannot implement his executive order that would have, well, it would have done a bunch of stuff. First off, it would have said to the post office, you should only pick up or deliver ballots for people who we tell you their names. Right. In other words, the Trump administration was going to put together a list of federally approved voters, basically Trump approved voters. I mean, what could possibly go wrong, right? The Trump administration was going to come up with a list of voters who had been approved of by Donald Trump, and only those voters could have their mail-in ballots delivered or picked up, or, you know, either direction. And it also required the states to turn all their voter information over to Trump. And it also directed the Department of Justice to prioritize prosecuting state and local officials who issue federal ballots to people deemed not eligible to vote. The judge, who was an Obama appointee, by the way, said Trump could not attempt to intimidate local election officials to use the necessarily incomplete confirmed citizenship as a resource, lest they face criminal prosecution. In other words, no, we're not going to let you get away with this. This was signed. This was an executive order Trump signed back in March, and, you know, based on his lie that the 2020 election was rigged and that voter fraud is, you know, widespread and all this kind of crap. A lower court judge had concluded that that what Trump was trying to do is unconstitutional. Now you've got a federal appeals court judge saying it's unconstitutional. The administration, whether they're going to file now with the Supreme Court, which is what I think is probably most likely, or whether they're just going to let it die, is up in the air. But they've basically got unlimited access to our tax dollars to pursue this partisan witch hunt, as it were, against Democratic voters. So keep an eye on this. This is ugly. This is extremely ugly. Meanwhile, Trump ordered the Interior Department to display signs in front of the Smithsonian Museum of American History, saying basically you can't trust this museum. The order says, this is Trump's executive order, said the signs, quote, shall notify visitors that the museum exhibits should be renovated consistent with the findings in the report. And now, you know, they came up with this report saying, oh, look at this. They're talking about slavery. That's DEI. You can't do that. Look at this. They're talking about women getting the vote. That's DEI. You can't do this. We only want history that involves noble white men. And we don't want to know that George Washington held slaves, or that Thomas Jefferson held slaves, or that some of the other founders like Hamilton and Franklin were opposed to slavery. We just don't even want to hear about the debate. We just want it. You know, the Confederacy, they were noble people. That let's rewrite the Civil War. This is what these white supremacists in the Trump administration are all about. Now, again, this is Hitler rewrote the German textbooks, history textbooks that were used in the German public schools to talk about the Aryan race and the noble German heritage and do away with the defeat in World War I. I mean, you know, just right across the board, right? Stalin did the same thing in the Soviet Union. You know, any discussion of Stalin's, the Holodomor, killing 5 million Ukrainians with famine, or killing millions of Russians with famine, for that matter. The Chinese did the same thing. You can't talk about Tiananmen Square in China. So, Trump is following a long tradition of dictators. Now, the question is, if he takes this to the Supreme Court, what will they do with it? The American Historical Association praised the Smithsonian's, quote, commitment to scholarship and accuracy. And, in fact, the American Historical Association statement says, political interference in professional museum work threatens the accuracy of historical interpretation and erodes public trust in one of our nation's most important institutions, that, of course, being the Smithsonian. So, you know, we'll see where this goes. Whether it'll make it to the Supreme Court, whether it'll even make it into a court, I don't know. To the best of my knowledge, there's not an active lawsuit trying to stop this. But it's wrong. It's just absolutely wrong. So, it's anything goes summer. You know, what's on your mind today? I'll pick up your calls on the other side of the break. We'll be right back. It's the Tom Hartmann Program, your media support group for We the People.
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0: 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Check it out. Welcome back. 34 minutes past the hour, and what's on your mind today? Let's pick up some calls here. Paul in Woodinville, Washington. Hey, Paul, what's up?
1: Well, Tom, your question, you know, why? How could Trump get away with all this outrageous stuff, and nobody's reporting on this stuff? Well, it's because the dynamic is actually not a dynamic. It's the equilibrium, the static equilibrium has been set that everybody from the news media to the Republican Congress to people who, you know, the heads of these corporations and universities and law firms, they can't react. They're frozen because they're all afraid that Trump's going to go after them. And, you know, I got to tell you, the people in this country that I thought were just superior people, superior performers, so far above me that I could never have a job like them, they're all gutless, spineless, weak-kneed whips. And nothing is going to change. He's frozen everybody. He's the only one who can move. That's the way he wants it, because everybody's frozen, paralyzed with fear. And he's the only one who can move. And what's going to happen is, because he is losing the MAGA base, and you mentioned Michigan, he is just getting hammered in Michigan. People, I listen to conservative talk radio in Michigan sometimes, because obviously I'm from there, and I listen to WJR radio. You

0: passes were terrible, and that
1: Jake
0: the Democratic
1: Tapper.
0: Party was hiding Biden's cancer diagnosis, which he didn't get till after he was out of office. And now Mitch McConnell is dead. He's dead as a doornail, and Trump even made a Freudian slip about it on Saturday night when he made a joke that started, I knew a senator whose wife sent him a text saying, when you get home, come upstairs and make love to me. It was a clear reference to Mitch McConnell. I knew a senator?
1: Mm.
0: Yeah. And besides, if it said, I know a senator, it would be making the joke about somebody who's alive in the hospital and is gravely ill. I knew a senator. He's dead. This is a cover up, and the press doesn't even give a crap. Nobody's doing anything to figure out what to even find out.
1: Yeah, well, Mitch is going to string this out until August 3rd so that Thomas Massie can't end up the senator from Kentucky. I mean, that's what's really going on here.
0: Well, I understand, but why? But the fact that nobody, Andy Beshear, I'm sorry, I agree with the critics that if he thinks he's got a chance in 2028 and he's not doing anything, he's not making any kind of an effort to find out whether Mitch McConnell is really alive. Mitch McConnell's not alive. Come on, he's so great. He hasn't probably been alive since he was taken to the hospital.
1: I don't know why Andy Beshear can't send a state police officer to, you know, whatever hospital Mitch McConnell is in and just check in on him. I mean, a wellness check. I mean, wellness checks are something that cops do all the time.
0: Yeah, well, and he may be turned away, but the fact that he hasn't tried to do anything is just just weak-kneed. No, I'm sorry. And this is going to go by. It's only a few more days. I mean, it's been this long, another few days. That's the thing, is that Trump keeps moving the line, so that the more outrageous things he does are just, well, that's just Trump being Trump. But he will move it further than everybody's ready for. For instance, if he decides that he's going to do something to Iran, like, oh, I don't know, send a tactical nuke to say how powerful he is, then people will wake up. But as long as he just keeps moving it inch by inch, then people, they'll just say, oh, well, that's just Trump being Trump. The people in this country that I thought were hot, powerful, you know, the well-to-do people with educations and brains and everything, they're not. They're gutless weasels.
1: Yeah, no, they're all sucking up to Trump and trying to give him money. No, I get it, Paul. I get it. I totally get it. And I am very concerned about what's going to happen this fall. I don't know if you caught David French's op-ed in the Friday New York Times. I wrote about it in my Saturday report. But, Article 1, Section 5 of the Constitution says that the House and Senate shall determine who they will seat as members. It doesn't say that elections will determine who they seat as members. And at least a dozen times in our history, by a simple majority vote, either the House or Senate have voted to seat somebody who actually lost an election. I mean, most of these happened back in the 19th century. And, there's a very serious concern that the House and the Senate will simply refuse to recognize any Democratic wins. Trump will have his intelligence agencies proclaim fraud in those states to throw everything up in the air. And the Republicans will continue to control the House and Senate. And we will have lost our democracy right in front of us.
0: And you remember, Tom, that originally we all only had a constitutional right to vote for our representative in Congress. We still don't have a right to vote for president. Yep. And we only gained our right to vote for our U.S. senators as of the 17th Amendment.
1: Yep.
0: So that was in 1913. So, yeah, that was kind of the Electoral College. Article 1, Section 5 is the Electoral College governor for the House itself.
1: Yeah.
0: You can vote, but if we don't like what you vote for, we don't have to seat him. Yeah, that's right.
1: Yeah, I get it. Paul, I got to move along, but thank you for the call. Spot on. John in Ponca City, Oklahoma. Hey, John, what's on your mind today?
2: Well, I'm interested in finding out some information on the Oklahoma smelter issue, which seems to be a big issue between the two Republican candidates running for governor in Oklahoma. And this smelter is apparently in eastern Oklahoma, around a community area in Inola. I'm just wondering what's going on. They said that the smelter is being presented to Oklahoma and the U.S. government through the UAE, and there's like $270 million.
1: So So United, I'm unfamiliar with this story, John. I'm sorry. So the United Arab Emirates is funding a

0: refining operation, you know, converting ore into metal in eastern Oklahoma. Is that
1: it's
0: the deal?
1: It's an aluminum smelter.
0: Right, okay. So and convert bauxite into aluminum.
1: Right, and they've apparently worked a deal in getting a Drummond who's running for governor and Mike Massey in the, yeah. in the Republican Party. You've got the MAGA Republican Massey, and then you've got the Republican Gettner, mm-hmm. which, as far as I'm concerned, that's where we need to be if we're going to be Republicans. And
0: yeah.
1: I'm just not sure that this is something that a lot of people are aware of. My understanding is that it's going to be like 30 years. The UAE doesn't have to return any profits or money to the government coffers, and they're going to get $275 million from, I don't know if it's from Oklahoma or from the federal government, to build this smelter in eastern Oklahoma.
0: Wow.
1: And we've had smelters in Oklahoma for years. I live about 20 miles from one in a town called Blackwell, Oklahoma.
0: Uh-huh.
1: There used to be one there. Hmm. And I'm just interested in letting people know that there's some stuff going on in Oklahoma.
0: Yeah.
1: And this is a big thing in reference to the Oklahoma governorship.
0: Well, the
1: primary race for the Republican position.
0: Yeah, the UAE gave Donald Trump $400 million. I think that's how much they funded his World Liberty Financial, if I'm remembering correct, or one of his cryptocurrency things. They gave him hundreds of millions of dollars. And shortly after that, he gave them access to these AI chips, even though they have a mutual defense treaty with China. So those chips are now going to China that had been restricted because of national security concerns. I wonder if a bribe to the Trump family has to do with the smelter. Is there any intimation of that?
1: I don't know. I can't find anything out. And I'll be honest with you, I'm not a technologically inept person. I'm not interested in technology. I'm a 1950 birth date individual, 75 years old, and I'm just kind of stunned at what's going on in the country. And thanks to Free Speech TV and giving me some information of where we're at as far as nationwide. I'm just like, God, what is all the stuff going on?
0: Yeah,
1: is this what the Republican Party's turned into? A bunch of maggots?
0: It seriously is.
1: Great again, Trumpsters.
0: I mean, I when I was 13, I went door to door with my dad for Barry Goldwater. And Barry Goldwater is considered a radical back in the day. You look back on Goldwater now, and he was like, you know, follow the Constitution, follow the law. You know, I mean, you know, he had some, wild theories about, you know, Vietnam and civil rights. But
1: I got drafted and served during that time, 70 to 72. I was drafted out of college with a college deferment that I had through a football scholarship. And I don't know. I'm just kind of I'm stunned at what's going on, and I try not to watch too much of this. But I caught you all a couple of months ago on TV, and when I got switched around with my dish, mm-hmm. and I just kind of like, maybe this is what I need to be watching, because everything else I'm getting confused on.
0: Yeah,
1: and you guys are doing a great job. I appreciate that very much.
0: Thank you, John. Yeah, I recall the last time you called, you said that you were a reasonable Republican, or words to that effect. Something that I honor, and I'm glad to hear from you. I'll see what I can learn about the UAE thing, you know, in Oklahoma.
1: Okay, well, they're the ones wanting to put in this aluminum smelter.
0: Yeah,
1: and they're having the information I found out. Just through my friends that can get me on the computers and stuff.
0: I wonder if some
1: look it up.
0: I wonder if some money going to Uday and Kusei Trump here has something to do with it. I don't know. We'll look into it. John, thank you very much for the call.
1: What you're doing, you're doing a great job. I'm behind you all 100%.
0: Thank you. Appreciate it, John. Good talking to you. I'll be right back.
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0: Occupying the media 3 hours a day, 5 days a week, right here. We'll be right back.

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1: Hey, Tom Harbin here. In my new book, Threshold, The Crisis of Western Culture, I'm looking at the deteriorating state of our planet, where the dynamics of environmental, economic, and population change are boiling over the limits within which society can function. I'll be busting the myths and ideologies of religious fundamentalism, capitalism run amok, male domination and hierarchy, and militarism that are draining our world of its natural and human resources and engendering the suffering of millions for the benefit of a few. Threshold examines cultures that have thrived from the mother city of Corral, Peru to modern Denmark, and targets five areas of policy, national, religious, economic, corporate, and environmental, for specific and immediate reform. Radical in scope and boldness, but simple in its common sense logic, my book Threshold illustrates the mistakes we have made as a culture, as a country, and as individuals, and provides the inspiration and motivation that you're looking for to build a better, more sustainable world for all. It's available in fine bookstores everywhere. Threshold.
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0: Hey, thanks so much for sharing our program and for reaching out to our stations and sponsors and letting them know that you're listening. It really means a lot to us.
1: 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Check it out. Welcome back. 9 minutes before the hour. Picking up your calls here, Gary in Lexington, Kentucky. Hey, Gary, what's up?
2: Hey, Tom, how you doing?
1: Good.
2: I was going to try to call last week about a couple of your right-wing callers, but I got a little bit of a break this week, so I want to call you back.
1: Okay.
2: And I'll preface this by saying shout out to Larry, Cece, and Morris. They're great. Paul's great.
1: Yeah.
2: Okay. Jack and CJ, back on Thursday, I believe it was.
1: Yes, at the end of the day. Yeah.
2: Jack, he jumps in and says, Tom, please don't interrupt me. And that went through me. And what? And basically, I like your response to these guys. Well, maybe I will and maybe I won't. That's how he got to deal with this.
1: Well, what I said to him was, we're having a conversation, and people do that in conversation.
2: Exactly. Yeah. And I'm not referencing, like you say, your reasonable Republicans.
1: Mm-hmm.
2: But there's one common thing I see with these callers that do this. They think they win the argument not by making any kind of coherent or cogent point. They filibuster.
1: Mm-hmm.
2: They talk over you.
1: Yeah.
2: That was the reference to when Jack said, please don't interrupt me.
1: Yeah.
2: They think they win by talking over you.
1: Yeah.
2: Or talking over anybody. And I believe that's true for the whole Republican Congress.
1: Well,
2: what do you think about that?
1: This is a style that
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4: NBC News Radio, I'm Scott Carr. Court documents show there were three suspects in last night's chaotic shooting near Seattle's Space Needle, and one of them was killed. The shooting near the Bite of Seattle Festival left three dead and at least four others injured. A 15-year-old suspect made a first appearance in juvenile court today, and now police are working to identify a second suspect. The U.S. Department of Justice is turning to the Supreme Court to restore President Trump's executive order that seeks to restrict mail-in voting. That order directed the Department of Homeland Security to compile a list of verified U.S. citizens eligible to vote, while also instructing the Postal Service to create new rules, toughening requirements for states conducting voting by mail. This as North Carolina's mail-in voting rules are facing an emergency challenge at the Supreme Court, as the DOJ asks them to overturn a court order won by North Carolina and 22 other states that blocks a White House plan to restrict absentee ballots. North Carolina and the other states have until August 3rd to respond. Once again today, the U.S. and Iran have apparently paused strikes against each other, with Iran saying it'll reciprocate after a China-led push to resume stalled diplomatic efforts in Pakistan. NBC's Richard Engel has the latest.
5: A senior Trump official said that U.S. military attacks on Iran have been paused to create space for diplomacy.
4: And Engel reports the Iran-backed Houthi rebels are continuing to attack Saudi Arabian shipping in the Red Sea.
5: And now a new front in the Caspian Sea also appears to be opening. Iran says that Ukraine fired on an Iranian commercial ship in the Caspian Sea, killing one Iranian sailor.
4: Though not officially in direct talks now, the U.S. and Iran have been negotiating through intermediaries. Scott Carr, NBC News Radio.
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4: Power plants that only serve data centers will become exempt now from pollution limits that had sought to prevent acid rain, which can kill off the fish population of entire lakes. A new announcement from the EPA says if the power plants are not supplying electricity to the public grid, then they would not be subject to the Federal Clean Air Act's acid rain program. The agency says the new guidance is expected to give developers of data centers more flexibility in where and how quickly they can build new ones. The centers are driving a surge in electricity demand across the entire country. A key U.S. Senate race in the state of Maine is now set. NBC's Gabe Gutierrez reports Troy Jackson's overwhelmingly won a vote Saturday in Maine as hundreds of delegates gathered in Bangor.
7: Democrats in Maine have picked their choice to replace Graham Plattner, who dropped out earlier this month after a slew of controversies, including a sexual assault allegation, which he denies. Former state Senate President Troy Jackson will now take on Republican incumbent Susan Collins.
4: Jackson beat out three other Democrats on the ballot. The American music icon Carly Simon's been opening up about a private health battle, as we hear from Michael Kastner.
8: The 83-year-old singer-songwriter has revealed to People that she was diagnosed with Parkinson's disease after undergoing an extensive medical evaluation at the Mayo Clinic. Simon released a statement explaining that she purposely stepped away from the public eye to learn how to deal with a progressive neurological condition, noting that her symptoms can be highly unpredictable from day to day. I'm Michael Kastner.
4: The Philadelphia 76ers have been welcoming the newest member of their team, LeBron James. Announcing James signing officially Monday with a social media picture of the 41-year-old's number 23 jersey in one of their lockers. And in a nod to his King James nickname, right next to a golden crown. Scott Carr, NBC News Radio.
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12: Hello, Tom Hartman listeners. I'm Casey Hobbs.
13: And I'm Shane Mason, and we're the hosts of Nurse Talk Radio.
12: Here's what we're talking about this week. Let's talk about the ramifications of the tax bill on Medicare and Medicaid.
14: Well, I think, you know, we're seeing some things unfold right now in terms of Medicaid, and we can talk more about that as well. But I think some of the things that are coming in the relatively short future are big cuts to Medicare and big cuts to all of the social safety net in this country. A concern about Medicare is that the budget, the way it will have to be set, to meet this ridiculous tax cut that really gives most of the benefit to the most wealthy in this country would be to trigger automatic spending cuts for Medicare that could total as much as $25 billion. Now, Congress at the moment is saying they're not going to do that until after the midterms. Well, that shouldn't be reassuring to any of us that they think they're going to wait to take a slap at benefits for seniors and the disabled who are on Medicare until after they get themselves back in office again. That is pretty disingenuous of them.
12: Yes.
14: To set that kind of a timetable. So we all need to be very vigilant about saying Medicare needs to be not cut at all. In fact, there are other cuts that are of concern under Medicare, the limiting of how much physical therapy that patients are entitled to have, how many sessions they're entitled to have. This is ridiculous stuff. That should not be determined. Talk about the government getting involved in our health care. You know, the folks who argue for a market-based health care system seem to do so on the basis of you don't want the government doing your health care for you. And yet, if you're determining that a certain number of physical therapy will not be covered for seniors and the disabled, what if someone had a serious accident in early December and they're supposed to be continuing physical therapy? This is not okay.
13: And what about the individual mandate? So the tax law killed that. What's the impact of that going to be?
14: Well, the obvious impact of that is to drive premium costs up for everyone else, in part because there will be a certain number of people who say, hey, if I'm not required and I'm not penalized for not purchasing insurance, I'm not gonna. Usually the young and the healthy who feel like they don't need insurance, right, or that certain group of people who make a little too much to qualify for Medicaid, but don't make enough to afford the premium that's being offered to them may opt to go without.
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15: While the production of my lowdown commentaries is high-tech, I confess that I'm antiquated. I still write each piece in longhand, applying my ballpoint to paper. This has caused bewildered glances from some who see me scribbling away in local coffee shops and bars. Recently, one fellow sidled up and whispered, "Watch out! If they see you doing this, they'll haul you off to the Smithsonian." But we handwriters might not be as obsolete as the key tappers assume. A fast-spreading grassroots movement is calling for schools to re-emphasize the value of writing and printing by hand instead of being wholly dependent on machines. Already, 24 states, as varied as Mississippi and California, now require public schools to teach cursive writing in 3rd through 5th grades. This squares with new understanding of how brains absorb information. While keyboards are faster, the slower, more tactile act of handwriting creates longer-lasting comprehension of letters and better retention of the thoughts they convey. Neuroscientists find that rote keystrokes on a computer require little mental engagement, while physically drawing out words and ideas takes coordination of multiple areas of the brain to focus memory, eyes, and fingers on creating a written product. Just writing this piece conjured up a fond remembrance of my early childhood, sitting on the floor of our home learning to draw the ABCs, both print and cursive, on those line practice pads. It was both an artistic exercise and the development of a foundational tool for a life of learning. This is Jim Hightower saying, yes, computer literacy is an indispensable element of today's childhood curriculum, but so is the richer development of human thinking through putting pen to paper. So let's do both. Hidey-ho, folks, and thanks for tuning in to my Hightower Radio Commentaries. And guess what? There's even more Hightower waiting for you online. Subscribers to my Substack newsletter, Jim Hightower's Lowdown, get commentaries, articles, interviews with progressive sparklies, live events, historical nuggets, and more. 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
1: Hey, welcome back to the second hour of our program. So there's been a lot of buzz around the Democratic Party lately, and specifically the DNC. The New York Times published a piece last week. I believe it was on Friday. Might have been Thursday, but I'm pretty sure it was Friday, talking about how there was this phone-throwing incident at the DNC where Ken Martin, the head of the DNC, threw a phone on somebody's desk, threw his phone on somebody's desk, not at the person, but at their desk because he was upset about something. But the real kind of alarming story in this article was that the Republican National Committee, the RNC, is sitting on just a little short of $200 million. And Trump has a super PAC with over $400 million, virtually all of that money having come from a handful of billionaire families and a handful of large corporations. And the DNC is $2 million in debt. And you compound this with the Supreme Court just last week, or maybe it was the week before last, saying that if billionaires or corporations want to hide their identity for their political donations, all they have to do is run them through the parties. So the Republican Party now can expect, you know, lots of millions more coming in because they can basically be the shield to hide the Wizard of Oz, as it were. So what this has exposed, in my opinion, and is this split in the Democratic Party between what I would refer to as the on-the-take Democrats, the neoliberal Democrats, the Democrats who are following Bill Clinton's prescription, you know, get in bed with some big corporations, just make sure that they're not evil, right? Do it with healthcare or insurance or banking. Don't do it with oil or chemicals or, you know, pharma or something like that. So between the on-the-take Democrats and the we're-here-for-the-people Democrats, the progressive or populist Democrats. And this kind of broke into the open over the weekend. In Michigan, there's a primary coming up. And Abdul El-Sayed, who is Muslim, he's a physician, he literally wrote a book on single-payer health care, on Medicare for All. It's been, you know, he was the Wayne County public health guy. Wayne County's Detroit. And he's been endorsed by Bernie, he's been endorsed by, AOC and other progressives. Is running against a Congresswoman Haley Stevens for a Senate seat in Michigan. And up until just a couple days ago, Gretchen Whitmer, the governor of Michigan, had not made a pick. She had not endorsed anybody. But early voting in the primary starts, I believe it starts today, or it started maybe Friday. It's, you know, right around now. And so she came out and said, okay, I'm going to go with Haley Stevens. Now, the big difference between Haley Stevens and El-Sayed is that while El-Sayed has spent his entire life working for Medicare for All and wants that for the state of Michigan, Haley Stevens opposes it. She says, Medicare, no, we should not have Medicare for All. We should have, the health insurance companies running our health insurance system. And Gretchen Whitmer is taking that position as well. And interestingly, Gretchen Whitmer's father used to be the CEO of Blue Cross Blue Shield of Michigan. In fact, he was probably the CEO back in the early 70s when I was living in Michigan and had a little herbal tea factory, and all of our employees had insurance through Blue Cross Blue Shield. this is like just another dimension. I mean, you know, there's this battle going on within the Republican Party, and it's not really anywhere near as visible, where you've got a few Republicans who are discovering their independence. John Cornyn, for example, just came out and said he's not going to vote for Pete Hegseth unless he gets some answers. He's got a list of things that he wants some answers on. Or I'm sorry, Well, both Pete Hegseth and our buddy who wants to be the Todd Blanche, who wants to be the Attorney General. So, in the Republican Party, we are seeing some of these kind of, you know, old line Republicans reverting back. But typically, they don't do it until they've lost office. You know, as we saw with Liz Cheney, for example. So anyhow, keep an eye on this race. This is going to be real interesting, and I think it's going to tell us an awful lot about where not so much the Democratic Party is at, because large chunks of the, little more than half of the Democratic Party is still basically on the take, addicted to corporate and wealth money, because the Supreme Court changed the rules of the game, right? They said, you know, money is speech and corporations are persons. So about half the Democratic Party is still there in you know, kind of the Clinton territory. And the other half of the Democratic Party, a little less than half, about 100 members of the Progressive Caucus, are in the Bernie camp and saying, no, we're populists. We're here for the people. We want Medicare for all. We want free college. We want to tax the rich. We want to pay down the national debt. Just pretty straightforward stuff. That for some reason, Dana Bash yesterday, I mean, it was just horrible. I caught part of her Meet the Press or whatever it is, whatever that show is. She's on CNN yesterday. And, she was interviewing some Democrat and talking about the radicals on the left, you know, and they want to end police. And, I mean, it's just like these crazy caricatures of Democrats, right? Just crazy caricatures. Meanwhile, Donald Trump's top food safety official, or at least the guy who was his top food safety official until he replaced him with a MAGA crackpot. His name is Frank Yannis, by the way. He was the deputy commissioner for food policy at the FDA, the Food and Drug Administration, from 2018 to 2023. So spanning both the Biden and Trump administrations. And, you know, Trump, Biden, and then Trump again. And then Trump got rid of him. He's talking about this cryptosporidium, cyclospora, this cyclospora outbreak that has now touched, I've seen 42 states in one report, but apparently it's really big in like 9 states or maybe 11 states. Over 7,400 potential cases across 9 states. Bob Kennedy says everything's under control, but no details. And Taylor Farms was initially accused, which is, you know, produces about a quarter of the produce in America, apparently. Fact check me on that, but, you know, I've read it only in one source. A massive company, a $7 billion company, that has given millions of dollars to Donald Trump for his inauguration and for other things. And then their CEO last Thursday went to the White House, and immediately thereafter, or a day or two thereafter, the White House or the FDA came out and said, oh, it was a false positive. It's not Taylor Farms. And Taylor Farms is saying, yeah, they apologized to us. And the FDA is saying, no, we didn't apologize to them. We're still not sure. So good luck with that one. I mean, this whole thing, this whole corruption thing in the Trump administration, you know, covering up the number of casualties. We're up to 500-600 casualties now with the Iran war. Casualties includes injuries, not just deaths. Covering that up, taking people off the dead list, putting them back on the dead list, and now, you know, trying to cover up a public health emergency that was caused because they stopped tracking this parasite. Because they wanted to save money.
0: This is the Tom Hartman Program.
1: And they wanted to save money because they didn't want billionaires to have to pay any income taxes. I mean, it's just that simple. It's 15 minutes past the hour.

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0: The Commonwealth Report is journalism that works for you, not corporations, not billionaires. News for the public, not the powerful. Twice a day, we break down what matters to your life. 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Stay informed, stay empowered. And welcome back, 20 minutes past the hour. So this little bit of our geeky science today comes from The Guardian via a study that was presented at Nutrition 2026, the annual meeting of the American Society for Nutrition in Maryland. And this is absolutely fascinating. Let me just tell you a little story first. When Louise and I were first married, we had moved down to Detroit. She was pregnant with our first kid, and this would have been like 72. And I got a job with RCA as an engineer. I had to have health insurance because my wife was pregnant, and so anyhow, we were living in Detroit and going to services at the SRF church there in town and whatnot, and the Coptics, and somebody at one of these organizations, one of these churches that we were visiting on the weekends, gave us this book by Arnold Arendt called The Mucusless Diet Healing System. And then he had another book called Rational Fasting. And these books were like written in like 1910, more or less, you know, in the 19-teens. And Arnold Arendt's theory was that, your diet was what was killing you, and that the solution was to eat nothing but fruit and green leafy vegetables. Now, he was not even a fan of grains, excuse me. So, we went on this diet. But the other thing that he strongly suggests, and we've been vegetarians ever since, just in the last few years, we'll occasionally eat a little bit of salmon here, doctor's orders kind of thing. But, we're mostly vegan, frankly, and have been for 50 years. But one of the things that Arnold Arendt strongly recommended was never eat breakfast. He was like, you want to have your body fasting as long as possible every day. And so make your first meal lunch and your second meal dinner, and that's it. And we've literally eaten that way for, 50 years now. Occasionally on the weekend, we'll go out for breakfast just for the treat of the flavors and things. We started our day this morning at 5:30 this morning. That's when we get up and start working. And we've been working all morning, and it's now, 10:22 here on the West Coast. And all I've had so far is a green drink, it's a mixture of kale, spinach, celery, cucumber, zucchini, and romaine juice. So, which I suppose is breakfast, but whatever. So this clinical trial that they ran, they took a bunch of overweight women, from clinically obese to severely overweight, older women, 50 to 79 years old. And put them on a program where they were asked to cut 500 calories a day out of their daily diet. They, tracked their food intake. And half of the group was asked to only eat within a 9-hour window. And the other half of the group could eat anytime they wanted. And typically Americans eat within about an 11 to 14 hour window. Breakfast, lunch, and dinner. And snacks. And evening snacks. And what they found was that both groups lost about 15 pounds over the end of this trial. But what's interesting, and I'll read this straight up, but cognitive tests revealed that those who confined their eating to the narrow window performed better than the others on spatial planning and problem-solving tests. There were also hints that they made fewer errors on memory and learning tests. They note in many countries, the UK and US included, it's common to eat over a 14-hour period, leaving only 10 hours overnight without food. A review published in January found that finishing eating before 7 p.m., there's no food after 7. Now, this would be for people who go to bed at 10 or 11, I assume. We go to bed at 8, 8:30, 9. But anyhow, that finishing eating before 7 p.m. was associated with significant improvements in body weight, BMI, waist circumference, blood pressure, and markers of metabolic health. This is called time-restricted eating. And but the surprising thing that, you know, when they did the research on this was that it not only helps people lose weight, it improves brain function. Amazing stuff. I'm so glad we read Arnold Arendt when we were, you know, 20 years old. So what's on your mind? Sookie in Seattle. Hey, Sookie, what's up? Sookie, I'm picking up your calls here. Watch your...
1: Oh, there, I was on mute. Sorry.
0: There you go.
1: I'm here.
0: Yeah.
1: Hi, how are you this morning?
0: I am fine. What's up?
1: Well, I'm a member of the FSP, a socialist party. I write for the paper called The Freedom Socialist, and you can find us at socialism.com.
0: Okay.
1: I want to warn my fellow workers and other folks, people of color and immigrants and trans and everybody, that the Dems are not going to save us. And we've had 5.5 years of Trump, and there's really been no really meaningful resistance from the Democrats.
0: So what's your solution, Sookie? Vote for the socialists instead?
1: We need a Labor Party. We're not going to get the socialism tomorrow. That's not going to happen. But I think ultimately the solution is get rid of capitalism, because I think it is the root of most of the evils we see in the world, including war, discrimination, hunger.
0: I would argue that unregulated capitalism is certainly that villain that you're describing. But I don't think that creating a third party and telling people to vote for them instead of Democrats is going to get you anywhere. It's just going to get more Republicans elected.
1: Well, that is often what people say.
0: It's often what happens. Ralph Nader got 90,000 votes in Florida, and guess who became president?
1: We vote for Democrats.
0: In 2000.
1: And guess what happens? We vote for Democrats, and we still get more Republicans.
0: Well, not always.
1: So, you know,
0: sometimes you vote for Democrats, you get a good guy. You know, you get AOC or Bernie or, you know, I mean, I've
1: Bernie
0: got two great senators.
1: Yeah, and I agree with Bernie about a lot of stuff, but Bernie never met a war that he didn't vote for.
0: I'm sorry, that's just not true. Bernie was very much anti-war. It's 27 minutes past the hour.
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0: I'll be back with more of your calls in just a minute. Stick around.

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0: 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And welcome back. 34 minutes past the hour. And what's on your mind today? Mary in Olympia, Washington. Hey, Mary, what's up?
1: Hi. Thanks for taking my call. I'm a first-time caller.
0: Well, thank you, Mary. My pleasure.
1: I am calling today about one of your favorite topics, the morbidly rich and economic inequality.
0: Mm-hmm.
1: And I was wondering if you've heard of Gary Stevenson.
0: It sounds familiar, but I'm not sure why.
1: Okay. Gary Stevenson is a British economist who has a YouTube channel called Gary's Economics.
0: Mm-hmm.
1: And his goal in life is to educate everyone on economic inequality and where we're headed if we don't tax the morbidly rich, the billionaires.
0: Mm-hmm.
1: His slogan is tax wealth, not work. And he's working very hard to get everybody to understand in simple terms what is happening and how the morbidly rich are sucking up all the resources, leaving nothing for the rest of us who will have to rent everything for the rest of our lives.
0: Yeah, it's like the end stage of a Monopoly game.
1: Yes, exactly. He's a brilliant guy. He worked for Citibank as a trader, became a millionaire, and then felt guilty about what was going on. Mm-hmm. So I'm calling today. I watched his last episode on YouTube today for a while, and I'm trying to get everybody else to check it out and see what they think about his ideas. He is working to get other economists like Gabriel Zuckerman together to solve this problem. He doesn't say that he has the answers, but he knows we have to solve the problem.
0: Yeah. Oh, that's fascinating.
1: And his book is called The Trading Game, which is the story of how he became a trader for Citibank, how he made his millions, and now how he's trying to fix the economics. But
0: well, thanks for the tip.
1: I just want everybody to know about it and check it out.
0: Okay. Thank you very much. Marilyn in Chicago. Hey, Marilyn, what's on your mind today?
2: Hi, Tom. Thank you so much for having me on. I just, love your show.
0: Thank you.
2: But yeah, I know you've been, you talk, you see.

0: out without much. I carried a certain weight with me. When you grow up poor and also homeless, when you spend years fighting just to keep your head above water, it's easy to feel like the world was never meant for you in the first place. But the one person who helped me with this was my uncle. He taught me that hardship does not have to make you bitter. It can give you strength. It can make you kinder. It can give you the courage to stand up for people who are still fighting the battles you once fought yourself.
1: That's kind of a Dennis Kucinich, story.
0: Yeah.
1: Yeah.
0: Right. And so you think this is a beautiful story, right? You know, who could disagree with this? So I sent it to a friend of mine who's Republican, but he has become pretty right-wing radicalized now, saying, you know, I'm sure you can even believe in this, you know?
1: Mm-hmm.
0: And, you know, because of on his site, you know, he talks about some of his policy stuff is to make neighborhoods safer, to assure affordable housing, public transport, quality health and mental health service, basic things, right, Tom? Mm-hmm.
1: Generally speaking,
0: and
1: yeah.
0: He wrote, I do not interpret this story as unique in any way, and he has a lot of growing up to do. He obviously was radicalized. Most of what this young man expresses is the same progressive socialist jargon about the suffering of the working man and how he intends to fight on their behalf. Since progressives don't understand that they don't have the brains of someone like Elon Musk, so they just want his wealth.
1: Pardon me.
0: I know. Progressives wreck everything they touch. I think this young man has either forgotten or doesn't know the country in which he was raised.
1: Oh, that's sad.
0: That is just so pathetic. You could take those words. I mean, this is not a person that was handed anything.
1: This is the rhetoric that the billionaire Koch brothers and the billionaire Dickey brothers, you know, the big media moguls. This is the rhetoric that the billionaires want their dupes to be using. I mean, he's clearly been brainwashed by the right. It's really remarkable.
0: And that he says that this, you know, kid, he was in his 20s and has done what he's done, you know, with
1: well, and it sounds like what this kid is advocating is just kind of Dwight Eisenhower 101.
0: Right.
1: You know, which tells you how weird the Republican Party has become, how tragically weird, with this embrace of neo-fascism and neoliberalism. Dwight Eisenhower had a 90% top income tax rate and loved it. Dwight Eisenhower worked really hard to let more people into unions and bragged about it in 56 when he ran for re-election. Dwight Eisenhower expanded Social Security and strengthened the program.
0: Right.
1: And
0: he would probably say that he was radicalized.
1: Right, exactly. By today's Republican Party standards, Dwight Eisenhower was a flaming socialist. And that's so sad. Well, Marilyn, thank you. Thanks for sharing that story with us. That's wild stuff. I appreciate it. Thank you. George in Santee, California. Hey, George, what's on your mind today?
2: Good morning, Tom. I've heard you several times challenge people to come up with one thing that the right-wing Republicans have done to benefit the working class people in this country.
1: Mm-hmm.
2: And on the other end of that, I think the left wing of the Democratic Party is right about everything. And I would like to hear somebody, not necessarily like to, but can somebody name one thing that the left is wrong about? I think the left is right about everything. And about 20 minutes ago, you couldn't think of that the other Israel prime minister.
1: Yeah, it was Ehud Barak.
2: It was Ariel Sharon.
1: Oh, no, it was Ehud Barak who was hanging out with Epstein. He's all over the Epstein files.
2: Okay, well, thank you for me on that. But
1: it all depends on how you define the left. I mean, Dana Bash on CNN was trying to describe the left as people who think that, you know, the police should be abolished. To the best of my knowledge, there's no such left. I mean, there might be some, you know, weird blue-haired 20-something person someplace who's saying this into YouTube and the Republicans are putting it on loop over on Fox News. But that's not really the left. That's the fringe, and I'm not even sure that you could put it on a left-right spectrum. Or the anarchists or the black bloc people who, you know, who show up to trash buildings and things. That's not the left.
2: I agree.
1: The left is AOC and Bernie, the far left is AOC and Bernie, and the rest of the left is the Democratic Party. Except the mainstream Democratic Party is

0: to the right of Eisenhower now, or at least in the same place as Eisenhower. So
1: yeah, I'm talking about the Roosevelt.
0: There you go.
1: Winners, you know,
0: yeah, that's
1: the New Deal.
0: Yeah, that's the left that we really need to revive.
1: Yeah, I fully agree. But I can't think of one thing that they have wrong.
0: Yeah, I can't either. I can't either, George. So, you know, we'll throw it out there as a contest. George, thanks for the call. From George to George, this is George in Cripple Creek, Virginia. Hey, George.
2: Hey, Tom. How are you doing? Did you see Ukraine blew up an Iranian tanker carrying Russian oil in the Caspian Sea, resulting in one death and many casualties? And now Iran's threatening retaliation against Ukraine. That would be a big escalation if Iran hits targets in the Ukraine.
0: Yeah, I saw that article. In fact, I'm going to talk about that in a little bit here on the program, you know, in the next hour. It concerned me. I mean, it is basically what Ukraine is saying is that Iran is supporting Russia's efforts against Ukraine by shipping them oil and making drones for them. And I don't know where this is going to go, George. Any insights?
2: Yeah, that would be, if Iran gets involved in the Russia-Ukraine war, that would be a dangerous escalation.
0: Yeah. Although they're already deeply involved in that they're supplying weaponry, right? The drones, the Shahid
2: drones. Exactly, right. Yeah, drones, exactly. Oh, here's another one you'll get a kick out of. Putin issued a statement praising the accomplishments of the Russian Navy in the war against Ukraine. Well, you know, the Black Sea Fleet's making a major contribution, supplying Ukraine with lucrative targets and building up scrap metal in Davy Jones' locker.
0: Mm-hmm.
2: Yeah, I got a big kick out. That's really good propaganda.
0: I thought pretty much the entire Russian Navy in that region had been either sunk or driven out, hasn't it?
2: Yeah, they're hiding out in the Eastern Black Sea Fleet, not doing much of anything.
0: Yeah. I would not want to be in Putin's shoes right now. Nor would I want to be in Trump's shoes. So. Go ahead.
2: No, you know, the Russians don't tolerate dictators who lose wars.
0: Yeah. Just ask Nicholas.
2: Exactly right.
0: Yeah. There you go.
2: Well, one more thing, about that. Intestinal infection from Mexico. Mm-hmm. I'm glad I get vegetables for my fresh garden and don't have to worry about Montezuma's revenge.
0: There you go. Yeah, Louise has a little area where she grows vegetables and most of our lettuce.
2: Well, you can't eat it. Just go out there and pick them fresh. No pesticides or anything.
0: And they taste so fresh. They taste so good. Yeah, absolutely.
2: Right. Keep up the good work, Tom, and I enjoy your program.
0: Thank you.
2: Kudos to Mateo.
0: Thank you. I'll pass that along. George, thank you for your kind words and for your call. I always appreciate your insights. It's 45 minutes past the hour. We'll be back in a minute.
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0: We'll be right back with more of your calls in just a second. Stay with us.

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0: Hey friends, Tom Hartman here to tell you about my brand new book. It's called The Tom Hartman Reader. Tom Hartman Reader is unlike any of my other books. It's a collection of my best and most revealing writings that I think you need to know. Tom Hartman Reader covers everything from my fierce commitment to Jeffersonian democracy to my steadfast opposition to the corporatization of America. Also, it more clearly identifies the root cause of so many of our social and environmental ills. 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Or what cloudy Germany can teach us about solar energy? 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It's time to educate ourselves on the world around us, why it got this way, and the corrective actions we all need to take. 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If something's wrong with your computer, you reboot it. You restore it back to where it needs to be. Today, our country is headed down the wrong track, overwhelmed with joblessness, declining wages, and corporations deciding our elections, for starters. This is not the Founding Fathers' vision. It's time we rebooted something bigger than our computers. It's time we rebooted the American dream. We must restore the thriving, prosperous days we once had. 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

0: 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It really means a lot to us.
1: 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Welcome back 9 minutes before the hour. John in Minneapolis. Hey, John, what's on your mind today?
2: Yeah, what do you say after you hear Tom? I want to kick my wall in. You know, how selfish can you be?
1: Yeah.
2: I kind of changed what I had to say. But anyway, what I do think that, yes, when they say the left, and every other country in the world, including the one just north of me here in Minnesota, Canada, has a healthcare system that covers everybody.
1: Mm-hmm.
2: And it benefits even the profit-making organizations that would rather, do business in Canada, like the auto industry and stuff. But I wanted to say, what I really wanted to talk about is the political economy. Neoliberalism is dead. It doesn't serve anybody. And Eisenhower and the Eisenhower-type Republicans, I remember Nelson Rockefeller, Jacob Javits,
1: mm-hmm.
2: they didn't stand in the way like Ronald Reagan did and say, we need to absolutely change the whole political economic system that we had for, 35, 40 years so that we could benefit rich people so that, maybe your health care might trickle down, and instead of dying and decrease the excess population, which is what Tom is saying, essentially, I got mine, and piss on you. We rose above that in the New Deal.
1: Yeah.
2: I find it really frustrating with people like Ken Martin, who hides out, down in the DFL party in St. Paul in the basement. I've never met him, and I've been very involved politically. I know Ilhan Omar, Keith Ellison. I've worked on campaigns that they've been involved.
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4: NBC News Radio, I'm Scott Carr. Court documents show there were three suspects in last night's chaotic shooting near Seattle's Space Needle, and one of them was killed. The shooting near the Bite of Seattle Festival left three dead and at least four others injured. A 15-year-old suspect made a first appearance in juvenile court today, and now police are working to identify a second suspect. The U.S. Department of Justice is turning to the Supreme Court to restore President Trump's executive order that seeks to restrict mail-in voting. That order directed the Department of Homeland Security to compile a list of verified U.S. citizens eligible to vote while also instructing the Postal Service to create new rules, toughening requirements for states conducting voting by mail. This as North Carolina's mail-in voting rules are facing an emergency challenge at the Supreme Court, as the DOJ asks them to overturn a court order won by North Carolina and 22 other states that blocks a White House plan to restrict absentee ballots. North Carolina and the other states have until August 3rd to respond. Once again today, the U.S. and Iran have apparently paused strikes against each other, with Iran saying it'll reciprocate after a China-led push to resume stalled diplomatic efforts in Pakistan. NBC's Richard Engel has the latest.
5: A senior Trump official said that U.S. military attacks on Iran have been paused to create space for diplomacy.
4: And Engel reports the Iran-backed Houthi rebels are continuing to attack Saudi Arabian shipping in the Red Sea.
5: And now a new front in the Caspian Sea also appears to be opening. Iran says that Ukraine fired on an Iranian commercial ship in the Caspian Sea, killing one Iranian sailor.
4: Though not officially in direct talks now, the U.S. and Iran have been negotiating through intermediaries. Scott Carr, NBC News Radio.
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4: Power plants that only serve data centers will become exempt now from pollution limits that had sought to prevent acid rain, which can kill off the fish population of entire lakes. A new announcement from the EPA says if the power plants are not supplying electricity to the public grid, then they would not be subject to the Federal Clean Air Act's acid rain program. The agency says the new guidance is expected to give developers of data centers more flexibility in where and how quickly they can build new ones. The centers are driving a surge in electricity demand across the entire country. A key U.S. Senate race in the state of Maine is now set. NBC's Gabe Gutierrez reports Troy Jackson's overwhelmingly won a vote Saturday in Maine as hundreds of delegates gathered in Bangor.
7: Democrats in Maine have picked their choice to replace Graham Plattner, who dropped out earlier this month after a slew of controversies, including a sexual assault allegation, which he denies. Former state Senate President Troy Jackson will now take on Republican incumbent Susan Collins.
4: Jackson beat out three other Democrats on the ballot. The American music icon Carly Simon's been opening up about a private health battle, as we hear from Michael Kastner.
8: The 83-year-old singer-songwriter has revealed to People that she was diagnosed with Parkinson's disease after undergoing an extensive medical evaluation at the Mayo Clinic. Simon released a statement explaining that she purposely stepped away from the public eye to learn how to deal with a progressive neurological condition, noting that her symptoms can be highly unpredictable from day to day. I'm Michael Kastner.
4: The Philadelphia 76ers have been welcoming the newest member of their team, LeBron James. Announcing James signing officially Monday with a social media picture of the 41-year-old's number 23 jersey in one of their lockers. And in a nod to his King James nickname, right next to a golden crown. Scott Carr, NBC News Radio.
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12: A confirmed attack is taking place against the United States. Aliens from an unknown location have been reported in multiple states.
13: We are controlling transmission.
14: There is another world that awaits, far beyond what we can see and feel. A place that's anything but

0: depths of a secret dungeon somewhere deep in the remote Pacific Northwest. First and foremost, I must say we have not received anything new on the reported UFO that was shot down in China, right? But this is video number two of a missile impacting a UFO, including the one that was released in the U.S. Congress during the most recent hearing. And nothing new on the Mothman sighting that we reported. I wanted to get some more information to make sure that that was a recent report. Sorry, have not heard back on either fronts. Maybe on a future show still, though. As they say, stay tuned. We are going to talk tonight about a subject that has been, well, more lately getting people to talk about, and that's the psychic connection between UFOs and paranormal phenomena. One case in particular was that of U.S. Air Force veteran Jake Barber, who on a national television interview, I believe earlier this year, described the feeling that he felt through the mind while on this operation for the U.S. government to recover a UFO. In fact, he used the term psionics, P-S-I-O-N-I-C-S. It is a wild claim that he says he felt this, well, connection as he was recovering this object. It could have been of non-human intelligence or some other intelligence that he was interacting with. But he is not alone. There have been many witnesses who have claimed they've had these encounters, and that when they experience them, they're not just physical, but they actually do so through the mind itself. Think about that. Those who claim to have had a UFO or paranormal encounter have certainly described what they believe to be a psychic connection, and they often report receiving telepathic messages or even hearing voices in their mind as if some intelligence was communicating directly with them. Others describe these vivid dreams or visions, call them premonitions, which are tied to the event. And a number of witnesses also notice unusual synchronicities or meaningful coincidences where, I don't know, unrelated events maybe are suddenly now all connected. And in some cases, people say that they have gained new abilities or found, say, existing psychic sensitivity is now heightened following one of these encounters. So tonight we are going to explore the psychic phenomenon more in depth with our guest tonight, Darcy Weir, who has been on the program many times. He's from Alberta, Edmonton, Canada, and since 2012 has been on a mission to bring the world's most captivating mysteries into the global spotlight. He's produced several feature-length documentaries, in fact, more than a dozen, and TV docuseries as well. They're available on many of the popular platforms, as you might expect. And here he is tonight with his latest, The Psychic Phenomenon. So it fits right into what we want to discuss tonight. Hi, Darcy. How have you been?
1: Good, Jeremy. Thanks for having me back on.
0: Absolutely. So tell us about this belief and maybe your own personal belief, but even wider than that, the, just in general, the belief that there is connection to some sort of connection to what is deemed paranormal. And we can even go, you know, broader or more specific than that through psychic phenomenon.
1: Yeah, sure. So in my recent documentary that I just released, it's on Amazon and a whole bunch of other streaming platforms. Essentially, I went back and I looked at the history of ESP research in the West. So starting with NASA and Russell Targ's endeavors, beginning the SRI program into remote viewing. But even before that, looking at the claims from Apollo astronaut, Apollo 14 astronaut, Dr. Edgar Mitchell, who actually carried out ESP research on the way back from the moon during Apollo 14 mission. He was involved in one of these early pioneers' research into psychic abilities with Zener cards. If you see the movie Ghostbusters with some of our favorite old-time actors, The beginning of that film, you have Bill Murray playing a trick on some psychic students. And it just so happens that the girl he's hitting on is highly non-psychic. And the guy who he's punishing with electric jolts or basically electrocuting him for getting the answers right is highly psychic. Some people think with a different head, you know what I mean? But that test they're doing with cards that are wavy lines, triangle, a square, a circle, and a star is actually based off of a real psychic test that was created by J.B. Rhine. And the J.B. Rhine Institute is still located in North Carolina. And I have a friend who goes there and practices to this day. Russell Targ was actually, he was a kid when he read J.B. Rhine's research. And this is what motivated him later on as an adult to actually pursue his interest in researching psychic abilities. So it's all kind of connected. And then something we often hear about, if we look into UFO encounters or even abductee or contactee encounters, experiencers of all three oftentimes report what's considered to be psychic communication from sometimes the craft that they're observing or the object that seems to be an unknown, unidentified flying object. And sometimes they report telepathy, which is a communication directly to their minds, to their brain from a non-human looking entity. So we kind of explore all of that in the doc. We go back, we look at things historically, and then we talk to remote viewers and other people in the field who've been practicing psychic abilities to this day.
0: So who are some of these individuals who have done this kind of stuff?
1: Yeah. So people that we feature in the documentary who are pioneers in remote viewing research, Tracy Garbutt Dolan, who's actually the wife of Richard Dolan, famous UFO researcher. Many people may not know, but she's actually, you know, done all kinds of mystery school teachings, including going and learning about remote viewing and getting very well versed in that ability. She talks about not only her experience doing remote viewing tests and them being very successful and finding out she's a psychic somewhat, but she also talks about her interest in the history of it. And then we talk to people like Paul H. Smith, who is a remote viewer that took over Ingo Swann's school for teaching remote viewing. And Paul H. Smith was part of the famous Stargate program.
0: Sure. We got to pause with Darcy. We will continue talking about psychic phenomenon tonight, Into the Paranormal.

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6: Talking with Darcy Weir, his new film, The Psychic Phenomenon, is out right now on many streaming platforms. We've also got a link directly on ParanormalRadio.com in the episode page. And I had asked him about some of the individuals who were involved in this, and you were sharing with us some of those names, who those people were, what kind of programs they've been involved in. You mentioned the Stargate program, and that was probably one of the most well-known operations, would you say?
7: Oh, yeah. Absolutely. Pioneer Russell Targ was one of the people that started that up through SRI, Stanford Research Institute, with Stanford University. Interestingly enough, it was Apollo astronaut Dr. Edgar Mitchell who connected him to SRI and made that operation kind of get off the ground. Very little people know that, but he talks about that in the documentary. He helped put off, pioneered this research and set up the method to deduce effective remote viewing with a whole number of stages that are practiced by the remote viewer and the moderator, the person who controls the experiment and leads the session with the psychic. And they found stuff was really, you know, amazing, that that the results were really conclusive, that this was 80 to 90% effective with highly psychic people. And those people were Ingo Swann, who we feature some very unique historical stuff in the documentary, We expand and discuss some of his findings through people like Tracy Garbutt Dolan, Paul H. Smith, Russell Targ himself. I actually traveled out to Palo Alto to interview him in his home, and others like Joe McMonagle's featured in there. Chris Ramsey, who runs the YouTube channel Area 52, he actually got into all this ESP research himself and practiced remote viewing and saw it was working. So we featured his testimony and some of his story with Joe McMonagle. But then we also pivot and we talk about the alien stuff, the UFO stuff, the, the history of psychic stuff with that as well. And I think having somebody like Thomas Jane, the famous actor from The Expanse TV show and, Dreamcatcher and other Stephen King films like The Mist and Predators and, all of these really iconic Hollywood films, you'll find that he's very open to all of this UFO and non-human intelligence sort of history. And he pontificates in a very sort of logical, scientific way that possibly takes us down a path of whether we are dealing with aliens or dealing with future humans or, a whole plethora of non-human intelligence that seem to exhibit this psychic ability.
6: And so these are individuals who would be using these abilities then to connect with some sort of what is now referred to as NHI or non-human intelligence.
7: That's right. Yeah. It's interesting because if you look at the phenomenon, what people often report, many people even just see a craft or a UFO. And it's then that they report this non-local communication that just kind of gets beamed into their head. That's very common. And so that would make me think that possibly technology is being utilized there, that there's some kind of scientific discovery that we have yet to mass popularize. It's not in full swing use right now in society, but I think at one point, we have all these scientific breakthroughs that are coming with the aid of artificial intelligence accelerating our technological breakthroughs as we speak. It's very possible that we will have the ability to beam thoughts with the aid of technology across the world into somebody else's head. It seems that if you do on board the idea that UFOs are real and maybe they're not ours, that there has been some kind of technological breakthrough for communication directly from this flying object in the sky into our minds.
6: Right, because for many, many decades, as far back as some of these contact reports go, we're not talking about physical speech that would be taking place from human to alien or whatever the case happens to be. It is purely telepathic, which means that there is, at some level, this connection as you've described.
7: Yeah, I would say. And it's something we're just exploring. I mean, if people watch other documentaries I've presented in the past, I try to go chronologically. I try to provide facts and theories and views that have been posed by people that are, masters or leaders in the thought process of this very fringe topic, right? And for ESP, there are many people that are working in that field on the fringe and they're finding results, but they're just not very, they're just not mass marketed or understood in the public right now. I think it's still considered a taboo subject. I think many people just think it's, you know, crazy people. And I hate to minimize that. I think that it's unfortunate that, you know, somebody could just say that, but I think there's something real to this phenomenon. And somebody else we talked to in the documentary is Dr. Jeffrey Tarrant, who has been traveling around to conferences and meeting with mediums and psychics who demonstrate great ability of precognition, you know, sort of without even meeting you or searching your information online, they are able to look into you and look into your past and future and understand things that are yet to come. And we discuss his interaction with a highly psychic medium who talks about things that are yet to come in his future. But what he does that's very interesting on a sort of scientific level, he straps an EEG machine and, you know, one of those node nets onto the heads of these mediums and is able to examine and see where in the brain activity is coming from when they're actually doing these mediumship or psychic abilities or performing these abilities. So I think that's a place that we should have more research. I think there should be more hard science going into the research of psychic and remote viewing abilities.
6: Well, first, Darcy, we need our government to actually acknowledge that we're not crazy, that there is some sort of non-human intelligence out there before mainstream science wants to invest in that. Would you agree?
7: 100%.
6: More to come. Darcy, we're our guest tonight. He has a new film, The Psychic Phenomenon, is available on Amazon and many other streaming platforms. We'll be back somewhere between the paranormal and the abnormal. I'm Jeremy Scott. Into the paranormal.

0: Considered by most, optimized curcumin is one of the few bioavailable and highly absorbable curcumin products on the market. Hi, I'm Dr. Mitch. Since most chronic diseases have inflammation, our optimized curcumin seems to be a perfect addition to any nutritional program. It makes sense to me that preventing or reducing inflammation is a key component to our overall health. The Mayo Clinic found that curcumin can decrease swelling and inflammation, has antioxidant properties, and research suggests that curcumin can prevent cancer, or at least slow the spread of cancer, and in many instances make chemotherapy more effective. It protects our healthy cells even from radiation. TotalWellness.com, where we help you to look good, feel good, and enjoy total wellness.
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0: psychic phenomenon, often associated with extrasensory perception, has been reported by people that encounter UAPs or have alien encounters or remote viewing.
1: He was invited in to try to communicate with the extraterrestrial.
2: All of these creatures seem to interact with human societies.
3: People try to suppress this idea of developing ESP and consciousness and psychic ability.
4: Whether it's unexplained or just plain strange, this is your kind of show. Into the Paranormal.
5: Darcy, we're our guest tonight. We're talking about the psychic phenomenon. Does the mind have powers far beyond, you know, what science wants to actually officially believe? I would say that science is coming around to this. There are certainly researchers who are recognizing that there is something to this. I'm talking with Darcy Weir, whose new film, The Psychic Phenomenon, is available on Amazon and other streaming platforms. Would you agree with that? You think that we're headed in the right direction? I mean, it certainly is more common that you would find research about this nowadays than you would, say, you know, 5, 10, 15, 20 years ago.
0: I believe, you know, pioneering podcasts like the Telepathy Tapes are starting to break the seal on what is nationally accepted in the West right now regarding ESP. And I think that as we communicate in this sort of like global village with, you know, all kinds of media, social media, and just our phones, our computers, information is broadly being shared about this phenomenon. And I think it's slowly becoming more interesting to the mainstream.
5: And I would agree with that as well. As far as military involvement, what are some of the branches that were involved in this research and some of the three letter agencies as well?
0: Right. So, Project Stargate, Russell Targ, Ingo Swann, Paul H. Smith, Joe McMonagle, and a list of other really prevalent, people that pioneered remote viewing. This took place over 2 decades. Was shut down in 1991. And the major agency, intelligence agency that employed this and used this for those 2 decades was the Defense Intelligence Agency, DIA, which is connected to the Army. You know, Paul H. Smith, he discusses the history of that and remote viewing UFO sort of targets or, you know, anomalous targets. So does Joe McMonagle, Ingo Swann in the documentary. I think back then there was a great interest from the Defense Intelligence Agency into these mysteries that we're still captivated by today, which is UFOs, non-human intelligence, off-world targets like the moon, Jupiter, all that type of stuff, Mars. And the second agency to come into this really came at the very ending. When I was talking to Russell Targ about this, he discussed just before everything was shut down at the end, 1991 there, the CIA sent in their own agents and there was one male, one female, to basically collect the whole methodology behind remote viewing, to practice it, to learn it, to possibly teach it themselves. So it's of his belief that the CIA took it within agency, and that's why they no longer needed SRI and DIA operation anymore. And of course, you know, something you intelligence agencies would do when they published information publicly about the effectiveness of this technique, they said it wasn't effective, and that's why they shut down the program. I think they said that as a cover story so that it could go more clandestine And so CIA could continue to carry on with this research behind closed doors, synthesize the abilities, and work with highly psychic people on operations targeting foreign adversaries and other interests that they had.
5: You're talking about black budget type of stuff, you know, that you wouldn't be able to necessarily find on a line item, say, if you were doing an audit or a review or something like that. For all intents and purposes, this is done to keep it secret as much as possible.
0: 100%. Yeah. I think that's where it went. But then you talk to people like Tracy Garbutt-Dolan or Paul H. Smith. And they will say quite adamantly that they are still working, like essentially even Paul H. Smith indicated to me that he was working with an intelligence agency on remote viewing targets. So they would be contracting him and his group of remote viewers to target things for some reason. So, and he would be part of a third-party group of remote viewers. Everything he does is private now. And they'll have many different types of clients. But he did indicate that essentially intelligence agencies still hit up him and his private group for work.
5: So we can likely assume with probably pretty good accuracy that the military and other entities have been involved in this kind of research, if we want to call it that, for many, many decades, if not still today, they certainly were at some time previously.
0: 100%. Yeah, I would agree with that statement.
5: And as far as this ability, I mean, if we want to call it ESP, you know, this telepathic ability, do you think that there is something, this is something that maybe we share with the non-human intelligence? I mean, most of the time when people are having telepathic ability, they're receiving information from, say, this non-human intelligence, but when they are communicating their thoughts back, they're not doing so speaking. So that indicates that we might have these same abilities as well.
0: Yeah. You know, there's a history of this, and you don't have to go completely into the parabnormal. You can go into the normal. For example, so extrasensory perception, ESP, was studied by parapsychologist and, you know, pretty well-versed researcher, Rupert Sheldrake, in the past. He wrote a number of books on this, one of which is about pets and their connections to their owners. And something they tested was the fact that owners would leave their house, leave their home, leave their dog or cat or whatever at home. And just to make sure that they weren't, some of their owners recognized that the pets themselves seemed to have some kind of psychic ability, knowing intuitively when their owner was going to come back home. So an example of this is a dog that, for some reason, whenever the owner had the intention to return home in their mind, the dog immediately got ready and went to the front door of their home, waiting for the owner to arrive. And so the way that they controlled that study, they would send the owner home at random times. So they would send them to work,

0: Optimized curcumin is one of the few bioavailable and highly absorbable curcumin products on the market. Hi, I'm Dr. Mitch. Since most chronic diseases have inflammation, our optimized curcumin seems to be a perfect addition to any nutritional program. It makes sense to me that preventing or reducing inflammation is a key component to our overall health. The Mayo Clinic found that curcumin can decrease swelling and inflammation, has antioxidant properties, and research suggests that curcumin can prevent cancer, or at least slow the spread of cancer, and in many instances make chemotherapy more effective. It protects our healthy cells even from radiation. TotalWellness.com, where we help you to look good, feel good, and enjoy total wellness.
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2: I would tell people, look into it.
1: Yep. 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I think you'll be impressed and happy you looked into it. So you do the phone number. I'm actually tired of doing all the phone numbers.
2: Okay.
1: Call now.
2: 855-SHARE-40. 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
1: Nice job.
2: Thanks.

0: I'm Jeremy Scott, talking with Darcy Weir, who's a filmmaker. He's got really fantastic stuff out there, not only on The Psychic Phenomenon, which is the name of his latest. Darcy, before we run out of time, do give the audience just a brief history of some of the other documentaries that you've done in the paranormal category.
1: Oh, gosh. I mean, UFO docs, I've done probably about 13 to 15 at this point, including two docu-series. I completed one with Philip Mantle earlier this year about Pascagoula, the abduction incident in 1973 with Calvin Parker and Charlie Hickson. That's a four-parter, or you can catch the whole documentary, which is 3 hours long, over 3 hours. I did one on Dark Alliance, which is talking about Corey Good, David Wilcock, and that whole crazy sham that went on. I also have done multiple on the secrecy around space UFO encounters with NASA. That was a series called Secret Space UFOs. And, we just looked at all the astronaut testimony and all the anomalies featured in space footage, whether that's on the X-15 mission, the very first astronaut designated missions in space, all the way up to STS space shuttle missions with, you know, Columbia and Endeavour and all kinds of other space shuttles that were sent into space, building the space station and pioneering research in space. Many, many documentaries. This is kind of my 20th feature. So I'm really happy for people to check this out. I'll continue to do research that's based off of this, UFO phenomenon and other fringe thinking related to it. And really enjoy the feedback from people that enjoy my documentaries. I really appreciate you having me on today to talk about my latest.
0: Absolutely. So what more can you tell us about your conversation with the former CIA director, Russell Targ, as far as these abilities to connect with non-human intelligence?
1: Well, he was, earlier on in his career, I'd say that he...

0: expressed deep skepticism regarding UFOs and aliens, let's say. But I think throughout his career and, you know, also being pretty exposed to this over time, learning from UFO researchers like Richard Dolan, who he deeply respects, who's done historical deep dives into the phenomenon. He's convinced now that we've had a crash retrieval program, that there are underground bases and military facilities that have been housing UFO tech and possibly non-human intelligence that's been recovered, whether dead or alive. Pretty interesting, because, you know, he wasn't really, he was just concerned about the psychic side of things early on in his career. And now he's open to the fact that there's a lot more going on. And maybe there is a psychic connection with a non-human source that are flying around these UFOs.
1: Okay, is there a bigger picture here? Do you think that telepathy, ESP, psychic phenomena, this tells us something about our place in this larger reality that we're just a speck in?
0: Yeah, I think one of the things that he touches on in the documentary is that, you know, it seems prodigious intelligence seems to be linked to the ability of ESP and psychic phenomenon. So basically, the smarter you are, the higher IQ and intellect that you have tends to correlate with ESP abilities, like remote viewing, precognition, all that type of thing. Pat Price was a police commissioner. That was one of the most highly recorded psychics in public history. And this was a guy that was helping find missing people, apprehend criminals before he even entered the program of the Stargate program and this DIA research and SRI, Stanford research into remote viewing and psychic abilities. So he had a very high intellect and ability before he started practicing formally psychic ability. And I think somebody like him realized before entering that journey formally, I think he realized that he had that psychic ability already. And there are people out there that are highly psychic. And I think if you push beyond that theory that people that are humans that are highly psychic, who are highly intelligent, if you look at the idea that possibly we're being visited by non-human intelligence or future terrestrials, you know, something that's a highly advanced version of ourselves, perhaps that intelligence is quite enhanced or advanced in that organism, right? And the higher the intelligence, maybe the higher the ability to use psychic tools and technology, again, might be utilized to enhance those things in the future. So I think it is correlated.
1: Yeah, I'm sure technology does have to certainly play into it, certainly now, more so than it did back in the day. As far as the development process, do you think individuals can develop these skills, these psychic skills, in order to have some of these experiences? I mean, have people like Russell Targ and Joe McMonagle and others who have learned this and taught others, have they said anything along those lines?
0: Yeah, absolutely. So Ed May, who's actually the one that took over and is still carrying on with the Stanford Research Institute and psychic abilities and stuff, he basically stated that when they looked at highly psychic people or even, you know, mid-quality psychic people, they may not fully attune their abilities, but they, through testing and through practicing, they will come up to their full potential and be able to use those psychic abilities better, but they can only come up to their innate psychic ability. So there is a ceiling, there is a limit. You know, somebody like Pat Price or Ingo Swann, these guys were highly psychic to begin with. They talked about things, you know, they encountered and experienced as a child psychically. And then eventually as they were adults and they became part of these programs where they attuned their abilities better, they came up to their fully psychic, full psychic ability and training with that. So I guess there is like a ceiling, but not everybody out there is going to be as qualified or as naturally able as somebody like Pat Price or Ingo Swann.
1: Sure. Well, I appreciate you coming on the program, Darcy. It's always fascinating to talk with you, and good luck with this film as with the others. So would recommend folks check that out on all of the streaming platforms. Again, tell them where to do so.
0: Yeah, Amazon Prime, Apple TV, YouTube, Red, Google Play right now.
1: Fantastic. Always good talking with you, Darcy. Best best of you. Best to you.
0: Likewise, Jeremy. Always
1: right.
0: A pleasure.
1: Absolutely. And we'll throw out his website as well, because I think folks can just go to occultjourneys.com and they can find more information about all of the films there, 20 or so now, and docuseries as well. Always good stuff. And yeah, we'll actually, spoiler here, we'll have Philip Mantle on in a couple of weeks to talk about Pascagoula's. We're coming up on an anniversary. A pretty significant one with that case, and so we'll talk with Philip, and we'll make sure that we encourage folks to check out that film, Pascagoula 73, which is also available. All right, more. Well, that's all we have time for tonight with Darcy Weir from the cold, dark depths of a secret dungeon somewhere deep in the remote Pacific Northwest. Until next time, friends, Jeremy Scott, good night.

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1: Considered by most, optimized curcumin is one of the few bioavailable and highly absorbable curcumin products on the market. Hi, I'm Dr. Mitch. Since most chronic diseases have inflammation, our optimized curcumin seems to be a perfect addition to any nutritional program. It makes sense to me that preventing or reducing inflammation is a key component to our overall health. The Mayo Clinic found that curcumin can decrease swelling and inflammation, has antioxidant properties, and research suggests that curcumin can prevent cancer, or at least slow the spread of cancer, and in many instances make chemotherapy more effective. It protects our healthy cells even from radiation. 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
2: 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So you do the phone number. I'm actually tired of doing all the phone numbers.
3: Okay.
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5: NBC News Radio, I'm Scott Carr. Court documents show there were three suspects in last night's chaotic shooting near Seattle's Space Needle, and one of them was killed. The shooting near the Bite of Seattle Festival left three dead and at least four others injured. A 15-year-old suspect made a first appearance in juvenile court today, and now police are working to identify a second suspect. The U.S. Department of Justice is turning to the Supreme Court to restore President Trump's executive order that seeks to restrict mail-in voting. That order directed the Department of Homeland Security to compile a list of verified U.S. citizens eligible to vote, while also instructing the Postal Service to create new rules, toughening requirements for states conducting voting by mail. This says North Carolina's mail-in voting rules are facing an emergency challenge at the Supreme Court, as the DOJ asks them to overturn a court order won by North Carolina and 22 other states that blocks a White House plan to restrict absentee ballots. North Carolina and the other states have until August 3rd to respond. Once again today, the U.S. and Iran have apparently paused strikes against each other, with Iran saying it'll reciprocate after a China-led push to resume stalled diplomatic efforts in Pakistan. NBC's Richard Engel has the latest.
6: A senior Trump official said that U.S. military attacks on Iran have been paused to create space for diplomacy.
5: And Engel reports the Iran-backed Houthi rebels are continuing to attack Saudi Arabian shipping in the Red Sea.
6: And now a new front in the Caspian Sea also appears to be opening. Iran says that Ukraine fired on an Iranian commercial ship in the Caspian Sea, killing one Iranian sailor.
5: Though not officially in direct talks now, the U.S. and Iran have been negotiating through intermediaries. Scott Carr, NBC News Radio.
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5: Power plants that only serve data centers will become exempt now from pollution limits that had sought to prevent acid rain, which can kill off the fish population of entire lakes. A new announcement from the EPA says if the power plants are not supplying electricity to the public grid, then they would not be subject to the Federal Clean Air Act's acid rain program. The agency says the new guidance is expected to give developers of data centers more flexibility in where and how quickly they can build new ones. The centers are driving a surge in electricity demand across the entire country. A key U.S. Senate race in the state of Maine is now set. NBC's Gabe Gutierrez reports Troy Jackson's overwhelmingly won a vote Saturday in Maine as hundreds of delegates gathered in Bangor.
8: Democrats in Maine have picked their choice to replace Graham Plattner, who dropped out earlier this month after a slew of controversies, including a sexual assault allegation, which he denies. Former state Senate President Troy Jackson will now take on Republican incumbent Susan Collins.
5: Jackson beat out three other Democrats on the ballot. The American music icon Carly Simon's been opening up about a private health battle, as we hear from Michael Kastner.
9: The 83-year-old singer-songwriter has revealed to People that she was diagnosed with Parkinson's disease after undergoing an extensive medical evaluation at the Mayo Clinic. Simon released a statement explaining that she purposely stepped away from the public eye to learn how to deal with a progressive neurological condition, noting that her symptoms can be highly unpredictable from day to day. I'm Michael Kastner.
5: The Philadelphia 76ers have been welcoming the newest member of their team, LeBron James. Announcing James signing officially Monday with a social media picture of the 41-year-old's number 23 jersey in one of their lockers. And in a nod to his King James nickname, right next to a golden crown. Scott Carr, NBC News Radio.
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15: A confirmed attack is taking place against the United States. Aliens from an unknown location have been reported in multiple states.
16: We are controlling transmission.
17: There is another world that awaits, far beyond what we can see and feel. A place that's anything but ordinary.
18: What

0: You know, came up with the name Parabnormal because it is a play on words. But not everything we discuss is paranormal. A lot that we discuss is abnormal, and so we smash the two together, and that's how we get into the Parabnormal. And really, tonight, we're going to be going back to my childhood, my inspiration for how I got interested in even wanting to entertain doing a show like this. Because as a kid, I loved ghost stories. I loved scary movies, books, haunted houses, still do. I can't find anybody who will actually go with me through a haunted house anymore, so that doesn't make it as fun, but I'm interested in all things scary and spooky. It's just my cup of tea. And really, I was most interested, I guess we could say, when I stumbled across late night radio telling ghost stories and playing sounds of what I can only describe are disembodied spirits. Either that or they're good voice actors, one of the two. But it certainly was a fascination with the paranormal and the hauntings, the scary, spooky stuff that really spawned my interest in this, which has taken me now in so many other directions, really to encompass everything strange and unexplained. You know, they say, there's those gateway drugs. Well, I guess the ghosts and the hauntings were my gateway drug into the paranormal because, I have really come a long way as far as evolved my thinking and expanded the possibilities as far as what could be real and what might not be. You know, but as we understand it, we live and die, right? I mean, our spirit continues into the afterlife. Sometimes we stick around, sometimes we move on. And that's just how it is, right? So we believe it from those who have departed and come back. I mean, we owe really a lot to those people because that's how we're able to come to the understanding that we have been so far. Spirits, they send signals from above, wherever that above is. Or they can occupy spaces in our realm. And because there seems to be a veil that really separates these worlds, well, rules no longer apply. That's what makes this all possible. And so when spirits interact with the living, we perceive it as being paranormal activity. We're talking about apparitions, voices, objects moving, being manipulated, that sort of thing, poltergeist-like activity, feeling a strange presence, and the list goes on. But really, this is all part of a natural process of life and death, I believe. The dead, you know, they may not know they are dead, but the living sure as hell do when we get poked or prodded in a haunted location. But really, what is not haunted is more the question than what is haunted that we should be asking, because there's death everywhere. The spirit seemingly has a choice at that moment of death to stay or to go. We're talking about to the afterlife. And so chances are that somebody took their final breaths right where you are sitting, standing, or laying down right now listening to this program. Scary thought, huh? Well, I believe that ghosts or spirits, if you prefer, are actually all around us. And some of them choose to interact with us or with certain individuals. Others leave us alone or they don't interact with certain individuals. But what do I really know? Luckily for us, we actually have two ladies on the show tonight who research and investigate that. They are Kara Salento, paranormal researcher, investigator, and author, who is part of a team of exorcists and the co-owner of Nine Lives Paranormal, along with Gail Gamble, who first became interested in the paranormal as a child before finding a new paranormal partner in Kara. They are co-authors of the new book, Out of the Darkness, Into the Light, Life Lessons from the Paranormal. And they're our guests this hour on Into the Paranormal. Ladies, welcome to the show.
1: Thank you so much. And please, don't Don't mind our dog that's barking in the background.
0: Oh, okay. Thank you for the heads up as far as that's concerned. That's not a ghost coming through. It's not a spirit from the other side. So,
1: no, but it is a demonic chihuahua. So it could be interpreted as such. So, sorry.
0: All right. Well, fair warning as far as that is concerned. So, what got you interested? Was it experiences earlier in life that sparked this curiosity? Who wants to go first?
1: This is Gail. For me, I think growing up in Missouri, the Missouri Ozarks, that part of the United States is so steeped in folklore. There are so many things that I grew up doing that to me was normal, but it was actually paranormal. Like we had the spook light of Hornet, Missouri. We would all pile into the car and go to this dark road. At the end of the road, if you were lucky, you could see a light, and it would split into two or change colors. And I was doing that with my parents when I was little. And then there are so many things like the Missouri Howler. There's Peace Church Cemetery that my brother and I used to go investigate, years and years ago, that has a tombstone of a serial killer that supposedly glows on certain nights. So, I was brought up in the paranormal. It wasn't odd or strange to me. And when I moved to New Jersey, met Kara, I found out that New Jersey is almost as weird as Missouri. So I was glad about that. There are a lot of things here to explore. So I just continued my exploration.
0: Maybe everywhere is just strange.
1: It really could be. I usually do say that like some of the best haunted locations are right in your neighborhood. It's like, not, you know, there are locations that have the name of being haunted or promoted as such, but that's not to say that hauntings are, you know, right near you. And which leads me into my foray into the paranormal. I grew up in North Jersey, which in an Italian-American household, go figure. And my family was very steeped in Italian folklore and Italian witchcraft. And they didn't call it that. We just called it, it was just something that we did, you know? And growing up in that environment, I started to get more and more involved in, hey, what does this mean culturally? And what is this supposed to do culturally? And where did it come from? And I did a deep dive into it. Further, I only live, and currently only live, about a mile, maybe a third of a mile, from Overbrook Asylum, which actually is now, they tore it down and they made it into condominiums. But while it was abandoned, it was one of the haunted places that some of the local TV shows and some of the TV shows on Discovery Plus have been to go and investigate. So I grew up around a lot of haunted activity.
0: We will continue our conversation with Kara Salento and with Gail Gamble of Nine Lives Paranormal, their new book, Out of the Darkness Into the Light, Life Lessons from the Paranormal, when we continue somewhere between the abnormal and the paranormal. I'm Jeremy Scott.

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0: All right, so safe to say both of you, you experienced the paranormal and then at some point made the decision to actually dedicate time in your lives to actually investigating it.
1: Yes, so one of the first things that Karen and I did when I moved here together was to go on a paranormal investigation. We went with a group to Mid Orange Correctional Facility in New Jersey. And from there, we continued to go on different investigations. And while it was fun and very interesting and informative, we started asking questions like, where's the ethical responsibility in taking people on investigations? And where's the respect for the fact that we are communicating with lost loved ones? And these things weren't really being discussed. So we thought, let's form a group and sort of approach things differently. Not only that, but instead of going to these places, and they're wonderful places that people investigate, not sent away from them, but so many people that we met along the way just kind of wanted to dip their toe in the paranormal. They were curious, they've seen the shows, but they weren't ready to do an all-night investigation and go to an abandoned place that's either 100 degrees in the summer or 20 degrees in the winter. We're all there with our tactical gear and our headlamps and all our equipment. That was a little too much for them. So we sort of started doing investigations that were maybe more, a little lighter and friendlier to those people who weren't quite ready for a full bore, hardcore investigation. And we would go to places that were historical in our area. For example, we found an antique store that was called Plastic Cup. And we went in one day and we said, your shop is lovely. Have you ever had anything weird? And it's funny, when you tell somebody that you're part of a group that investigates spirits, everybody has a story. So the lovely curator named Laurel, she goes, as a matter of fact, and so we started a dialogue. And that was one of the first places that we did an investigation as Nine Lives Paranormal. And it just took off from there. We would find places in the community that were historical, and a lot of them, like the Elks Club, there was a local Elks Club. And it had always been an Elks Club, was built in the early 1900s, and they desperately needed help with renovations. So we came in and said, hey, we can bring people on investigations. We'll tell them the history of the place so that they'll know more about what an Elks Club is and what they do. And you can make money. We can help you make money for your renovations. So that's kind of how we started out. Karen, would you like to add?
2: Sure. I think that Gail summed up that what we do. But yeah, we both started with having paranormal experiences. I think my most frightening experience was probably at Pennhurst Asylum. And in that one, they actually had to take me out of, because unbeknownst to me as a novice investigator, I did not know that there was a spirit up at the top of the building named King, and he literally showed himself to me, and it was my most frightening experience. My pulse raised. I started to sweat. They had to take me out of the building. But not that I wouldn't go back, because, that's what we do. But yeah.
0: Run back in, right? You just need a little breather.
2: Yeah, I just needed to take a little fresher breath air and run back in, But yeah, it was, and it was funny because at that point, like I said, I didn't know that there was King was up there, and people were like, oh, every time I said, my biggest moment was at Pennhurst Asylum, and they were like, oh, Mayflower Building. I was like, yeah.
0: So how did this, the spirit of the King show himself to you?
2: Oh, well, I was walking up the stairs, and it's on the third floor, and it felt like I was walking through warm jello, if you could actually picture that. And I was like, God, I know I'm not that out of shape. I was like, I know it shouldn't be this hard.
0: Like you were treading water, something like that?
2: Yes. And I knew it wouldn't be that hard for me. But by the time I got to the third floor, I turned the corner to look down a hallway. Now, if you picture it, they have the red exit lights too, so it kind of looks really weird. Everything has that red glow. And as I'm looking down the hall, I saw something slither along the ceiling, and then it went into one of the side rooms. And like I said, and it was the most interesting experience, because I said, I don't know if it had the face of a serpent like dragon, or that's what it, how it wanted me to see it. I was very aware that it was almost like implanting the vision in my head. And but however it got there, it terrified me.
0: But not terrified you enough not to go back. I'm just saying, something slithering on the ceiling that looks like a serpent or a dragon. I'm not going back in, no matter what. I'll meet you guys outside, you know. Take your time. Yeah. No worries as far as that's concerned. I'll be outside. Let me know when you're ready to go.
2: Yeah, well, no, I of course, like, I went back in, because as soon as I got over that, I was kind of, I wanted to see it. I wanted to know more. Now that I knew what I was dealing with, I was kind of like, oh, okay, this is how it's going to be. Now, you know, it's like, it shocked me, but okay, 1 point for you.
1: And meanwhile, so she's seeing it in her, she's seeing slithering demons. My first really memorable experience was the Conjuring House. I was actually working an event there, and I looked down. If you've ever been in the Conjuring House, there's not a lot in the front yard. So there aren't a lot of bushes and trees, just the house. I looked down and I saw a calico cat. I mean, it was clearly a calico cat. I looked at it, it looked at me, and I'm going to probably die petting something I shouldn't. So I was immediately drawn to this cat, and I turned to make sure that people were parking where they were supposed to. When I turned back, no cat.
2: Hence nine lives
1: paranormal, because we kept seeing ghost cats. It was the weirdest thing, but that was the thing that, the first thing that really sticks out in my head is she's seeing serpents and I'm seeing cute little calico cats.
2: Yeah.
0: I was wondering if there was a connection there with the nine lives, because of course, you know, they say cats have nine lives, and boy, those have got to be expensive, because just one life has cost me a fortune already.
2: Right. No, but it is. It's a trend with us that usually we've seen about 3 or 4 ghost cats.
1: Yes.
2: You know, between the Conjuring House, the Shanley Hotel, and White Hill Mansion, we've seen ghost cats. So it became Nine Lives Paranormal.
0: Did any of them meow?
2: Actually, the one at the Shanley Hotel will actually, like, paw its way and curl up next to you and, like, knead the sheets and do that thing where they spin and they lay down. So if you're lucky enough to catch that, yes, they do. Yeah. I haven't heard it, but I felt them good.
0: Oh, yes, the kneading. Very familiar with that. We call that making biscuits in my household.
2: Yes, making biscuits on the bed.
0: Ladies, this is a fantastic conversation so far. What's the website where folks can go follow you and the work you're doing?
2: Yep, it's www.9livesparanormal.com. And on Instagram, it's at 9livesparanormal.com. And Facebook, guess what? It's 9livesparanormal.com on Facebook also. So we keep it simple.
0: All right, and the book, when is that coming out?
2: The book is already out, actually. It's called Out of the Darkness into the Light. That's on Amazon. We actually released a second book called The Pen and the Planchette, which was actually number one on Victorian Literature Criticism. It talks about how Victorian authors were affected by the spiritualism movement, how the paranormal affected their writing. And we're busy working on the third one. So that's going to be talking about our foray into demonology.
0: Interesting. Demonology. Okay. So maybe you've encountered demonic entities?
2: Yes, actually.
0: All right. More on that when we come back after the break. I'm Jeremy Scott with Kara Salento and Gail Gamble from Nine Lives Paranormal tonight on Into the Paranormal.

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18: This is Paranormal News. A massive fireball that lit up the southeastern U.S. last week has been confirmed by NASA to be a meteor. It produced loud booms and ground tremors that were felt across several states. Debris may have struck a home in Georgia. Officials in Henry County say a resident reported a rock crashing through their roof and ceiling that cracked the laminate flooring. The American Meteor Society received hundreds of reports of sightings from Georgia, South Carolina, and Tennessee. This woman tells Fox 5 Atlanta what she saw.
21: I seen it coming down out of the sky like it was white, and the ball of it was like on fire.
18: There have been some reports of meteorite fragments on the ground, but no injuries from the debris. I'm George Henry, Paranormal News.

0: Belongings allegedly harbor restless spirits, bad luck, and unexplained phenomena. Are these items genuinely cursed? Or do they simply embody the lingering hopes, fears, and spirits of their former owners?
1: Housekeepers spoke of unseen hands tugging at their aprons. Guests awoke to the sound of footsteps pacing outside their doors, only to find empty hallways stretching into the shadows.
2: Many vintage homeowners and tourist attractions like to claim that they're haunted, but that can be tough to prove.
3: People who have come up here have witnessed shadow figures, disembodied voices, and a lot of unexplainable things happening.
4: Meow. You're traveling at the speed of light into the paranormal.
5: The ghost cats. Yeah, that'll stick with a few folks I know. And now, talking demonic entities, our guests tonight from Mind Lives, Paranormal, Kara Salento and Gail Gamble, author of the book Out of the Darkness into the Light, Life Lessons from the Paranormal. Also, The Pen and the Planchette, and coming up, another book about demonic entities. How many demonic entities would you say you've come across?
6: In my past year of sitting on an exorcism team, I would say one, maybe two. I have a case coming up that's pretty interesting. I would say that 99.9% of the entities, if they're even entities, of the cases that were assigned, happen to be mental illness. But there's that 1% that makes you scratch your head and say, So, for example, the one case that we did, we actually did a minor rite of exorcism. And every time we would say the Hail Mary at the same time in the Hail Mary, there was knocking in the walls. And then at the last time that we did do it, when it was the same part in the prayer, he decided to stand up. We have like video footage of swelling in his abdomen, facial changes, and things like that that you just can't explain. And the other one I'm going to, I think next week, is pretty interesting in that, you know, more like scratches and suffocating the person, and
5: So some of these are mental illness, but the others are actually dealing with authentic demonic attachments, possibly.
6: Such is the belief. Yes, I mean, it's very hard when you sit on an exorcism team, because as a paranormal investigator, you know, we have a very wide net to cast. You know, we look at different explanations for things. We look at different possibilities of where this activity can come from. When you sit on an exorcist team, it's very focused on one possibility and one possibility alone. If it's either a mental illness or it's a demon, there's really like no in between.
7: So, you know, also with the exorcist team that Kara works with, I mean, these are people that are contacting, you know, the church to ask for help because they feel as if they have a haunting or they have an oppression or infestation or they're actually possessed. Now, when we do investigations, I mean, I can say I've never experienced anything that I thought was even remotely demonic. I mean, we can get spirits that are a little bit spicy, you know, evil in life, evil in death. But from my point of view, my opinion, investigations don't normally take that turn. To have a demon, we always like to say too, you know, a demon has better things to do than to haunt Aunt Millie's china cabinet. But also having said that, you have to invite a demon in. It's not just like it's going to pop up in a house. It's not as easy to get possessed as like movies and things would like you to believe. So, you know, for an investigation to take a demonic turn, there would almost have to be someone associated with a property that had done a ritual or invited the demon in. Right. And that's not generally the case in our normal, everyday investigation.
6: Correct.
7: But it's a whole different story with the extra work that Carrie does, because, you know, these people a lot of times have done those things and now are looking for help.
6: Right. Mm-hmm. So, for example, that one person that I mentioned, he did invite, he actually went to Brazil and had spiritual surgery and had curses put, well, I wouldn't call them curses, but had spirits implanted inside him on purpose. And so he could channel them to help him in his work, and then they turned against him. And yes, that is a thing.
5: Yeah, I guess if you piss them off, right? Would you say, though, that so it sounds like from what you've been saying that most of the entities that you've encountered are more chill. They're not the demonic kind.
6: Correct. You know, I wouldn't say chill in that they're not spicy, you know, because we could go to locations and get someone that's a real bully, you know, but they're not a demon. A demon is going to have particular manifestations and particular ways of behavior that are outside the norm for a spirit. It goes beyond just scratching, you know, it goes beyond just knocking in walls. It goes beyond that, like, way.
7: You're going to know.
6: You're going to know
7: that it's something beyond a human spirit.
6: It's going to melt a candle without a flame right in front of you. That's the level of activity, because it wants to show off its power. As opposed to a bully or a mean spirit that wants to just bully you and show you who's boss.
7: And, you know, not even necessarily a mean spirit. I mean, let's say you go into a location and it's not been investigated before, which is a lot of the stuff that we do. We go to locations that have never been investigated. So the spirit's there. No one's paid any attention to them. They don't know how to use our equipment. In fact, they may even be afraid of it, depending on when they pass. They don't know what it is. And we come in and we say, spirits, we'd love to speak to you. And now they're excited and they're trying to figure out a way to get our attention. And the only way they can think of is to pull our hair. Well, immediately, that has negative connotations. The people are like, it's trying to attack me. But no, it's not. The spirit just didn't have any other way to make itself known. So we always say, don't go into an investigation with preconceived notions, because it might not be what you think. And honestly, you know, in the regular investigation world, 9 times out of 10, you know, it's not anything that's trying to be malicious or evil.
5: Right. There are the mild spirits who are just like the apparitions, and they don't interact with us. You know, they're just going
6: right
5: about their life. They're not manipulating objects. They're not trying to possess people, that sort of thing.
6: Oh, no. Actually, if you go in the book, you'll see there's actually two stories that I discussed that talks about. We do have an object here that we did have an exorcism performed on and had bound. And I go into detail with that.
5: Okay, an object that needed an exorcism. We'll pick that up. Akira Salento and Gail Gamble from Nine Lives Paranormal with us tonight. Somewhere between the paranormal and the abnormal. I'm Jeremy Scott. Into the Paranormal. We'll continue in just a couple moments.

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0: talking about the unseen realm tonight with our guests from Nine Lives Paranormal, Kara Salento and Gail Gamble, authors of the books Out of the Darkness into the Light, and also The Pen and the Planchette. All right, so you encountered this object at a location and decided it would be a good idea to take it with you, or what?
1: I'll start you then.
2: Sure. Okay, so when we go on investigations, a lot of times people will bring us objects that they feel are haunted and want us to kind of take them off their hands. And we have a pretty extensive haunted object collection here. And most of the things we have are fairly benign. They all play nice together. But we were doing an investigation in a tattoo shop. And a lady brought in a clown. She said that it was sent anonymously to her in the mail. And there's a business online. You can look it up. It's called Send a Clown. And this website states that you can send a clown anonymously, and it can either be imbued with positive energy or negative energy, okay? So as if getting a clown in the mail isn't terrifying enough, now you're going to have a clown that's imbued with negative energy. So we did kind of a short investigation on the clown, and it said her name and a few choice expletives, and it was clear it did not like her. It came with a note that basically said that it was there to cause chaos. And so we said, we'll take it home, thinking that it would probably turn out to be one of our more benign objects, and we were wrong.
1: Yeah. So then we decided that we were going to do it, but we did. We took it on tour for a little bit, and people started coming up to us, and it seemed that women were always attracted to this object. And another person came up to us and said, "I know what that is." And she got one as well. And it
2: from the same website.
1: From the same website. And it basically caused her and her fiance to almost break up. It's almost as if the doll made her jealous to the point that she never trusted her boyfriend again.
2: And then things started to go wrong in our lives. Accidents started to happen.
1: Like car accidents, minor ones, thank God, but three car accidents
2: in a row
1: and
2: being sick.
1: So I broke my foot. It was like, one thing, the other is the other.
2: Right. The same thing that the lady who originally got it had reported. Things in her life had, she was getting sick, things were going wrong, and then suddenly these things were happening in our lives, which we really didn't expect.
1: Exactly. So we ended up contacting a priest, a reverend, who performed exorcisms, and he exorcised the doll. We recorded it and all that, and the doll right now is bound with blessed salt and in a box, and you can't open it up.

0: And that's how I entered. I was fascinated by the entire process. I was fascinated by it, and I joined the team of that priest.
1: So you still hold on to this object? It's just, what, banished?
0: Well, he's in a clear... He's over here. He's in a clear box.
2: His name is Bum Walter, by the way. Not our name.
0: We didn't name him. Bum Walter. B-U-M-W-A-L-T-E-R. And he actually has a little bit of a following if you look him up on Instagram. Because the old person who had him was posting about how she gave him to us. So Bum Walter is here. He's bound in a clear box. He's blessed with salt, holy metals, and the metals have tarnished, believe it or not.
1: Oh, clear box, so you can still look at this thing.
0: So we can see. Well, because we want to know, too, if he's moving. So, you know... But since he's been in there, you know, we want to know, like, if the box is just there. But I had him in a solid box that I couldn't see through. I really can't tell if he's in there or not. I want to know if he's missing and he got out.
2: Yeah. If we click a warning and he's not there, in that box, then we're moving.
0: Yeah.
1: We got problems. If the spirit gets out of the box, that's where you're drawing the line. Or the doll, rather.
0: Yes, yes. So, but yeah, anyway, so yeah, so he's sitting here and he's bound and, he's been quiet, but, so he was my introduction to exorcisms and, demonic activity. And I, have been involved in that group for a year.
1: What other locations, primarily have you investigated and where, what part of the country?
0: We're mostly up and down the East Coast, New York, New Jersey, Pennsylvania, Massachusetts. So we've done
2: Conjuring House. Whitehall Mansion. What else?
0: Mid Orange Correctional Facility. Oh, sorry. Lord Baltimore Hotel, Isaac Morse House, Winchendon. It's Winchendon Mansion?
2: Or yes. Pennhurst Asylum.
0: So, yeah, all the heavy hitters that are up in this area. Burlington County Prison Museum, New Egypt Museum.
2: Kearney Cottage,
0: which is a historical location here in Sayreville. And then we do, like I said, we do house calls, and we also do local places where people think that are haunted. Yeah,
2: so local places we've done... the Elks Club in Bhutan, we've done Times 10 Cup in Peachop, we've done a place called Cat Fight Coffee, we've done Fort Nonsense Brewing Company, Oakley Restaurant, and these are places that hadn't ever been investigated before, but which we got good activity in.
0: Yeah, so up
1: and
0: down
1: the East. These locations, did something strange or creepy happen?
0: Absolutely.
2: Oh, yes.
0: Absolutely. And, you know, it's like what I was saying before, and what also the book goes into, is that there are locations that are notably haunted, but there are places that are, you know, right under your nose that are haunted that people don't realize, you know. It's the everything that people just whisper about, you know, when they're hanging out, or that folklore when you're growing up and people are talking about, ooh, the creepy house on the corner, you know, and people don't realize that it's really all around you. History is all around you, and history wants to talk.
2: Absolutely. And the places that we contacted, either find something online, like the restaurant, it said, you know, this restaurant is purportedly haunted, or like the antique store. I mean, it was an old, clearly the store itself was an old parsonage. And with all these antiques, we thought, you know, there's a good chance that there are going to be some spirits involved. And man, there were.
0: Yeah. Yeah. We actually made a documentary about that place it's in editing right now. So that'll be coming out soon. But you know, it's the little places. I mean, I think the big, don't get me wrong, like the big places that we've gone to do have, I would say, more notable activity than some of the more local places. So for example, like Whitehall Mansion, which has been investigated multiple times on television.
2: We've done Whitehall Mansion for
0: eight, nine times. Yeah, I mean the amount of hauntings you get are on a different level. Those that energy there is seasoned and knows how to work with people and the equipment much better. So you get much better evidence.
1: Quickly, a minute for each of you. What lessons have you learned during this pursuit of the paranormal?
2: Go first. Oh, gosh. I think for me, I guess I kind of went at this early on. You know, I was guilty of the same things that everyone else was. You kind of forget, you get so wrapped up in the whole ghost thing that you forget that what you're trying to contact and communicate with was somebody's loved one. And that, you know, you need to show some respect and reverence when you're doing these investigations. And so, you know, the more I do them, the more, I guess, they kind of take an emotional toll, much more so than they did in the very beginning.
1: Interesting.
0: And I think the one thing that I learned is that you have to, just like people, you have to meet the spirit where they're at. So if you go into an asylum and you're not going to get a spirit that'll be, you know, intact, and you have to approach it as such. If you go to an asylum or a prison, these are people with trauma. These are people that may have developmental disabilities. These are people that may have significant mental illness. So when you're having your interactions with them, you have to approach them as though they were a person, tangible, living a person. You know, going to a place such as Penhurst Asylum, you're going to have teens and children there that may not communicate effectively because they have communication delays.
1: Kara and Gail, that's all the time we have. 9livesparanormal.com is their website. The book is Out of the Darkness, Into the Light. Ladies, thank you so much.
0: Thank you so much.
1: Good night, friends. Until next time.
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9: NBC News Radio, I'm Scott Carr. Court documents show there were three suspects in last night's chaotic shooting near Seattle's Space Needle, and one of them was killed. The shooting near the Bite of Seattle Festival left three dead and at least four others injured. A 15-year-old suspect made a first appearance in juvenile court today, and now police are working to identify a second suspect. The U.S. Department of Justice is turning to the Supreme Court to restore President Trump's executive order that seeks to restrict mail-in voting. That order directed the Department of Homeland Security to compile a list of verified U.S. citizens eligible to vote, while also instructing the Postal Service to create new rules, toughening requirements for states conducting voting by mail. This as North Carolina's mail-in voting rules are facing an emergency challenge at the Supreme Court, as the DOJ asks them to overturn a court order won by North Carolina and 22 other states that blocks a White House plan to restrict absentee ballots. North Carolina and the other states have until August 3rd to respond. Once again today, the U.S. and Iran have apparently paused strikes against each other, with Iran saying it'll reciprocate after a China-led push to resume stalled diplomatic efforts in Pakistan. NBC's Richard Engel has the latest.
10: A senior Trump official said that U.S. military attacks on Iran have been paused to create space for diplomacy.
9: And Engel reports the Iran-backed Houthi rebels are continuing to attack Saudi Arabian shipping in the Red Sea.
10: And now a new front in the Caspian Sea also appears to be opening. Iran says that Ukraine fired on an Iranian commercial ship in the Caspian Sea, killing one Iranian sailor.
9: Though not officially in direct talks now, the U.S. and Iran have been negotiating through intermediaries. Scott Carr, NBC News Radio.
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9: Power plants that only serve data centers will become exempt now from pollution limits that had sought to prevent acid rain, which can kill off the fish population of entire lakes. A new announcement from the EPA says if the power plants are not supplying electricity to the public grid, then they would not be subject to the Federal Clean Air Act's acid rain program. The agency says the new guidance is expected to give developers of data centers more flexibility in where and how quickly they can build new ones. The centers are driving a surge in electricity demand across the entire country. A key U.S. Senate race in the state of Maine is now set. NBC's Gabe Gutierrez reports Troy Jackson's overwhelmingly won a vote Saturday in Maine as hundreds of delegates gathered in Bangor.
13: Democrats in Maine have picked their choice to replace Graham Plattner, who dropped out earlier this month after a slew of controversies, including a sexual assault allegation, which he denies. Former state Senate President Troy Jackson will now take on Republican incumbent Susan Collins.
9: Jackson beat out three other Democrats on the ballot. The American music icon Carly Simon's been opening up about a private health battle, as we hear from Michael Kastner.
14: The 83-year-old singer-songwriter has revealed to People that she was diagnosed with Parkinson's disease after undergoing an extensive medical evaluation at the Mayo Clinic. Simon released a statement explaining that she purposely stepped away from the public eye to learn how to deal with a progressive neurological condition, noting that her symptoms can be highly unpredictable from day to day. I'm Michael Kastner.
9: The Philadelphia 76ers have been welcoming the newest member of their team, LeBron James. Announcing James' signing officially Monday with a social media picture of the 41-year-old's number 23 jersey in one of their lockers. And in a nod to his King James nickname, right next to a golden crown. Scott Carr, NBC News Radio.
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20: Abby Normal.
21: What do you do, Carl? 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
22: 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I mean, when I saw the iPod first time, I was like, man, I could have kicked myself.
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27: I'm Carl Amari, and this is Hollywood 360, the radio show that presents all things entertainment, including trivia contests and games, movie reviews, celebrity interviews, showbiz news, and classic radio shows. My co-host is the proficient Lisa Wolf. In this hour, we'll present a comedy episode of the Phil Harris and Alice Faye Show from 1948. But it's time now for Is It Real or Is It Ridiculous? The Music Edition. Lisa will play clips from famous songs, provide a statement about each song. My job is to guess if that statement is real or ridiculous while you play along at home. Right, Lisa?
28: That's exactly right, Carl. Now, let's remind everyone, how did you do last week on this?
27: I don't remember.
28: I'm pretty sure you didn't do too well because we said that had you closed your eyes and just picked one for all of them, you could have done better.
27: I'm so glad you reminded me.
28: Yeah, I just wanted to remind
27: the audience that I did terribly at this game.
28: So the pressure's on. We'll see how you do this week.
27: I think it's really sweet of you.
28: Thank you.
27: You're such a sweet, sweet
28: endearing.
27: Girl.
28: Yeah, it was endearing.
27: You really are.
28: I meant it in a very warm way.
27: Sure, I'm sure
28: so
27: you did.
28: So I've got some great songs. You can enjoy the music.
27: Margaret Hamilton.
28: Else. Right. Let's play.
27: You know who Margaret Hamilton played, right? In The Wizard of Oz?
28: Yeah, of course.
29: I'll get you, my pretty.
28: All right. Are you done?
29: And your little dog, too.
28: Are we done?
27: All right.
28: All right, let's play the first song.

0: That's the title of this song. Crazy little thing called
1: Stray
0: Love.
1: Stray Cats? Or who is it?
0: Queen.
1: Oh, Queen.
0: So close, though.
1: I don't know. This is Queen?
0: This is Queen.
1: Oh, all right.
0: All right?
1: Yeah.
0: All right, you're off to a good start.
1: Okay.
0: So here's your statement.
1: I need to take a Prevagen. Hang on a second.
0: You got it, too.
1: Okay. All right, took a Prevagen.
0: All right, good
1: now
0: to go?
1: I'm going to be great.
0: Great. Here's your statement. Freddie Mercury wrote this song while riding a horse in Munich, Germany. Is that real or ridiculous?
1: It sounds ridiculous, so I'll say it's real.
0: Okay. It is ridiculous.
1: Oh, man. I would have guessed ridiculous.
0: Right, but you didn't. So I will tell you, though,
1: fair.
0: You won't
1: you
0: believe
1: set me.
0: Me
1: up for
0: I know
1: this.
0: I did, but you won't believe me if I tell you the real story.
1: What, Margaret?
0: Are you ready?
1: What?
0: You won't believe me,
1: right,
0: but it's
1: Margaret,
0: true.
1: Go ahead.
0: It was while he was taking a bubble bath in his room at the Munich Hilton.
1: I'm surprised you didn't say bubble bath because we're always saying
0: I know.
1: To Mike
0: I know.
1: Takes bubble baths while he's cleaning the.
0: Well, no, you say that. Mike doesn't
1: radio
0: say
1: shows.
0: That.
2: And one day I will have a great song.
0: That's right.
1: Right. So I what? I got that wrong. I would have said ridiculous,
0: but you didn't.
1: It's frustrating.
0: Okay, moving on. Let's go to the next great song.
1: Okay.
0: This is not true, the next song.

0: Friend by Queen.
1: Oh, by Queen again.
0: Queen again. Ready?
1: By Queen again.
0: Queen again. Okay?
1: Yes.
0: This song was used in the Jennifer Aniston movie He's Just Not That Into You. Real or ridiculous?
1: I'm going to say real.
0: I'm so sorry. It's ridiculous. It was used in the movie The Breakup with star Jennifer Aniston.
1: Oh, man, you're so...
0: But that's a different movie.
1: Margaret.
0: Come on.
1: Come on, Margaret.
0: Blame me for your ignorance.
1: Come on, Margaret.
0: So close, though. You were so just one off there.
2: I'll get you.
0: Are you done?
1: Yes.
0: Okay.
1: Wow.
0: All right, well, you've got one more to go.
1: I stink at this game.

0: So all this is Marvin Gaye, and it's called How Sweet It Is.
1: Right.
0: Okay, here's your statement.
1: Okay.
0: Are you ready? Okay. The Motown songwriters who wrote this song were inspired by Jackie Gleason's trademark line, How Sweet It Is.
1: Yeah, real.
0: Real?
1: I think real.
0: It is real.
1: Yeah. Oh, man, listen. I got one.
0: Here's Jackie Gleason's version of it.
2: How sweet it is.
1: To be loved by you.
0: And that is absolutely right. So,
1: wow.
0: Okay, 2 out of 5.
1: What was it like wearing all that makeup?
0: What is that, 40?
1: And flying around on that broom.
0: You got 40%, Carl.
1: 1930.
0: In school, that would be enough.
3: In baseball, though.
1: Yeah, baseball, I'd make millions. What was it like with all that makeup and
0: all the green makeup? Well, I don't need makeup because I'm naturally green.
1: Are you?
0: Don't need it.
1: All right, Lisa. Thanks.
0: All right, Carl.
1: A lot.
0: Keep working at it.
1: All right. Well, we have Phil Harris and Alice Faye coming your way. Stick around.
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1: Phil Harris and Alice Faye, they were married in real life, and they had their own comedy series on NBC called The Phil Harris and Alice Faye Show. And they played fictionalized versions of themselves as a working showbiz couple raising 2 daughters. Elliot Lewis was Phil's best friend. Guitar player Frankie Remley usually got Phil into a lot of hot water. Walter Tetley, who played Leroy on The Great Gildersleeve, was obnoxious delivery boy Julius. And the show came to radio in 1948, lasted until 1954. It was just a super funny series. And we have a broadcast from Halloween, October 31st, 1948. Of the Phil Harris and Alice Faye Show.
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0: It is 4 o'clock in the Harris household, and the children have just arrived home from school. They're an hour late, and Phil and Alice are a little upset.
1: Well, it's about time you children got home. Where have you been?
2: Yeah, why were you so late?
3: The teacher kept us after school, Daddy.
4: Yeah, she said the homework we did last night was all wrong.
2: So? My children can't grasp the simple things they teach in the elementary grades. The trouble is, you don't pay no attention. You think you know everything. You won't listen to your elders. Now, after this, if you have any trouble, come to me with your homework.
4: That's what we did last night, Dad.
2: Oh. And what makes your teacher so sure it was wrong?
4: She said George Washington was the first president, not Petrillo.
2: Well, that's a moot point.
4: Daddy, the teacher gave us these pamphlets for you to read.
1: Let me see them, children. These might help you, Phil. Political history of our country, current issues of the political campaign, party platforms...
2: Hold it, Myrtle, hold it. Just take it easy. You might not know it, but I don't have to read pamphlets to know what's going on in this country. I'm right up to the minute on world affairs and current events, like every good American citizen should be.
1: Well, I'm glad you feel that way, because there's something I forgot to tell you. The election committee called, and they want us to help out at the election on Tuesday.
2: Election?
1: Mm-hmm.
2: Somebody's running for something?
1: We're voting for a president. They want me to work at the polls, and they want you to go around the neighborhood and get the people to vote.
2: Oh, but Alice, I can't be bothered with that stuff. Let somebody else do it.
1: Oh, Phil, that's not the right attitude. This is an important election.
4: That's right, Daddy. The teacher says it's the duty of everyone to do their part.
5: Please do it, Daddy. We'll be proud of you. You'll be running the election and helping to pick the president.
2: Yes, Phyllis, but I can... Running the election, huh? Be picking a president, huh? Well, if it's up to me to pick him, we don't need no election. We'll call the whole thing off. I'll make big changes.
1: Phil.
2: Yes, big changes. I'll make a clean sweep of the whole country.
1: Stop swinging your arms. If anybody came in and...
2: Yes, sir, I'll sweep everything.
6: Look what you did.
2: Oh, well, gee, I didn't know that anybody was in back of me.
1: It's my brother William. You knocked him out.
2: Oh, as I was saying, I'll sweep everybody.
1: Phil, don't let him lie there. Help him up.
2: Okay, okay.
1: How is he, Phil? How is he? Is he unconscious?
2: With Willie, it's hard to tell. Yeah, he's out all right, honey, but I'll bring him to.
1: Well, hurry, Phil. Rub his wrist. Slap his face. Not with your fist.
2: Oh, all right. Come on, Willie. Willie, come on, snap out of it. Willie, come on, snap. I'm sorry it happened. I didn't even know you were there, and I... Well, Willie, say something, Willie. Speak to me.
7: Good morning, Philip.
2: For that, I had to bring him, too.
1: I'm glad you're all right, Willie. It was an accident.
7: I don't believe it. I think he did it on purpose.
1: Oh, don't be ridiculous. Phil would never hit you on purpose, would you, Phil?
2: Nah.
1: He was just carried away with himself when I told him about his being appointed to the election committee.
2: Yes, sir, and they showed great judgment. Who could do a better job of getting those women out to vote? Why, I'll have them dames eaten out of my hand. All I got to do is call at their homes, turn on that Harris charm, and I'll have all
1: hold
2: them women
1: it,
2: coming.
1: Buster, hold it.
7: Philip, frankly, I don't think the committee made a very wise choice. The importance of voting in this election should be explained to the people, and I don't think you're capable of doing it. I doubt if you even know who's running.
2: I don't know who's... Oh, Oglethorpe. Homer J. Oglethorpe, please. Go buy yourself a new snuff box.
7: But you know, answer me. Who is running?
2: Oh, you don't know, huh?
7: Well, of course I know. Among the candidates, Thomas E. Dewey, Harry Truman, Henry Wallace, Norman Thomas, and J. Strom Thurmond.
2: But of course.
1: I hope you know, Phil. I didn't want to tell you, but several of the committee members questioned your ability to do the job. In fact, a few of them are coming over this evening.
2: They questioned my ability. My ability. Well. This is the sort of a thing that cuts a man to the quick.
1: Bill, they're just coming over to find out if you're capable of handling it. You have to have a knowledge of politics in case people ask questions.
2: Let them ask questions. Let them ask questions. Let them interrogate me.
7: What was that last word?
2: Me. Yeah, me. Me. I can explain to those people the importance of voting this year. It's the political issues involved which concern I'll get it. Glad that bell rang. I really don't know too much about this. There must be some way I can find out before election.
6: Hi, Curly.
2: Frankie. Hey. Hey, what do you know about politics?
6: Everything. I probably know as much about politics as I do about music.
2: Uh-oh, I'm in trouble.
6: Not if there's anything you want to know, just ask me.
2: I'll take a chance. Now, look, who are you voting for in the presidential election?
6: I ain't voting. I don't believe in changing presidents.
2: Well, some people think we should.
6: Well, that's because they haven't followed the career of our president as closely as I have. I say the man's doing a good job. And as long as he continues to do a good job, let's keep Hoover there.
2: Frankie.
6: Yes?
2: Mr. Truman is the president of the United States, not Hoover.
6: Oh, of course. I was thinking of Canada. Now, is there anything else you want to know?
2: Yeah, have you seen a doctor about that slow leak in your head? Look, Remley, I'm on the election committee, and they're coming over tonight to find out what I know about the different parties.
6: Curly, your education's been sadly neglected. Didn't you learn anything in school? First thing they taught me was that there are two major parties, the Whigs and the Tories.
2: Those two I know about.
6: There's more?
2: Well, there must be. There are a lot of other fellas running this year. There's Harry Truman, Thomas E. Dewey, Henry Wallace, J. Strom Thurmond, and Thomas.
6: Thomas?
2: John Charles. Look, Remley, you know even less than I do about this, and it's our duty to find out about it. I hope you realize the importance of voting.
6: Well, of course I do. Look at my poor father. One year he didn't vote, and they passed prohibition.
2: And what's wrong with prohibition? I mean, worse things than that can happen. Like having an atom bomb go off in your hand or something. I mean, after all, Remley, you don't know anything. Don't you know anybody that I can talk to who knows politics?
6: Well, why do you have to know about it?
2: Well, because we have to know what we're doing when we vote. If we pick the wrong guy, we can get into as much trouble as people did when they had that Nebuchadnezzar.
6: What was wrong with him? Well, besides his name.
2: What was wrong with him? Oh, Nebuchadnezzar was the king of Babylon. There was three children from the land of Israel, Shadrach, Meshach, Abednego. They took a little trip to the land of Babylon, Shadrach, Meshach, Abednego. Nebuchadnezzar was the king of Babylon, Shadrach, Meshach, Abednego. We took a lot of gold.

0: times hotter, hotter than it ought to be.
1: Shadrach!
2: Shadrach!
0: He burned up the soldiers the king had put down.
2: Shadrach! Meshach, Abednego!
0: But the Lord sent an angel with snowy white wings down in the middle of that furnace, talking to the children about the power of the gospel.
2: Shadrach! Meshach, Abednego!
0: Couldn't even burn a hair on the head of that Shadrach. Meshach, Abednego laughing and talking while the fire was a-jumping.
2: Shadrach!
0: The Lord was on their side. Old Nebuchadnezzar called.

0: Phil Harris there singing Shadrach. I don't think I've ever heard that song, Shadrach.
1: No.
0: Maybe it wasn't a big hit. I don't know. Alice a little later sings You Came from Rhode Island. I don't know if I ever heard that song either. And remember Rexall? Remember those all over the place?
1: Yeah.
0: There's very few, if any, left anywhere. But I remember as a kid going into Rexall, and they used to have a counter where you could have lunch. Remember this?
1: Yeah, couldn't
0: you? Do you remember?
1: We had a
0: You could get sandwiches, bacon,
1: similar
0: lettuce,
1: to a Rexall in my neighborhood, right?
0: And you can get soup.
1: Get a milkshake there too.
0: Yeah, I mean Rexall. They called them the Rexall Family Drug Stores, and they you could literally go in there and have lunch.
1: Right, while you're waiting for your prescription.
0: I tell you, man, times have a change.
1: Yes.
0: Times have a change.
1: Walgreens hadn't taken over.
0: Yeah. Oh boy. All right. Well, we're listening to the Phil Harris and Alice Faye Show. They were very, very popular, very enjoyable series, and we'll get back to it in just a few minutes. So stick around. Lisa, Mike, and Carl will be right back. Stay with us.
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0: All right, this is Hollywood 360. That's the great Adam West right there, the one and only Batman. And I used to get be good pals with Adam West, and one day I just said to him, hey, do me a favor. I'm starting this radio show called Hollywood 360. Would you do me the honor of being the announcer on it? He's like, yeah, sure, no problem. So, yeah, and I remember he said, I'll do the ins and outs and the openings and closings, and I'll do it on my next session of The Family Guy.
1: Right.
0: My next time I'm recording Family Guy, I'll have those guys stick around an extra 15 minutes and knock it out for you. He was just the best, man. And then he did a bunch of Twilight Zones for me, all kinds of stuff. Adam West, he is Batman, okay?
1: I know.
0: I mean, there's lots of people that played Batman, but when I think of Batman, there's only one person, and that's Adam West. He's our announcer on Hollywood 360. We're listening to Phil Harris and Alice Faye. Phil has been named to the Neighborhood Election Committee. And Bill Foreman is the announcer on this show. You hear him on this. And on another network, this is NBC, on another network, on CBS, he was portraying the Whistler. Yeah, he was the Whistler. Now, there were other actors that played the Whistler, but Bill Foreman had that role the longest. And so when you're listening to the announcer on the show, you'll hear that very familiar voice. And I think that's interesting that sometimes announcers were the stars of other programs. Larry Thor, who was the announcer on certain shows like Suspense, played Danny Clover on Broadway Is My Beat. So they often were the leads on other, and then on certain shows, they were just the announcer. Not that that's nothing, but I'm just saying. You ready?
1: I'm ready.
0: For the conclusion?
1: Yep.
0: Here's the conclusion of this October 31st, 1948 episode of the Phil Harris and Alice Faye Show.
23: Hey, Curly, I've been thinking. Why do you have to ask somebody about politics? Books have been written on the subject. You must have one in the house.
24: Yeah, we must have. Hey, Let's look at my book collection and see.
23: Your book collection?
24: Naturally. I have quite an extensive library.
23: Mm-hmm.
24: There they are. Go ahead. Look for yourself.
23: Oh. Ruby out of Omar Khayyam. Emerson's essays. Rise and Fall of the Roman Empire. Masochistic Tendencies of the Malayan.
24: That one was excellent. A smasher.
23: You liked it, huh?
24: Well, that and Homer's Iliad, I just couldn't put them down. I suggest you read it, Mr. Remley.
23: Yes, maybe I would.
24: No.
23: I'll wait till I make the picture. See what else you got here. The architectural influence of the Elizabethan era? The Rover boys at Tehachapi?
2: Colonel! Alice, she goes for that light, frothy stuff.
23: Of course. Ah, here's a book that'll help us, Curly. The Machination of Political Regimes During the Industrial Revolution.
2: Ideal for our purpose, Mr. Remley.
23: Right.
24: Now, let's see. Uh-oh. What's
23: the matter?
24: Hey, Remley.
23: What?
24: We'll never understand this. The words are too big and complicated
3: Phil,
24: for us.
3: Oh, hello, Frank.
23: Hi, Alice.
24: Hey, Alice. I've been thinking about it, and, maybe I shouldn't serve on that committee.
3: Oh, but, Phil, I think you should. It's important to call at people's homes and get them out to vote.
24: I know that, but they're going to ask me questions, and if I can't answer them, they won't even let me in their homes.
23: Hey, Curly, I got an idea. Why don't you practice on Alice and me? Pretend we're a married couple and you're trying to get us to vote.
24: Okay, Remley, Wait a minute. You and Alice are married?
23: Mm-hmm.
24: I don't like that.
23: Don't be a child. We're only playing house. Go on now, you go to the door and ring the bell.
24: All right, I'll try it once.
23: Okay, Alice. Now we'll make like we're a married couple.
3: Mm-hmm.
23: You put your head on my shoulder.
3: All right.
23: I'll put my arm around you like
3: mm-hmm.
23: this. Uh-huh. You comfy, dear?
3: Mm, yes, darling.
24: Wait! We ain't gonna do it that way, Remley.
23: Please, don't tell me how to play house. Now, go on, you go outside and ring the bell, and I'll let you in.
24: And let me in fast, brother. I don't want no pause between me and the bell ring. And the door opening. Let's make it all work fast, huh? Like this. All right, but see to get the door open. I'm going to try. No lows, Dad. No lows.
23: Look, Alice, we got to make it tough for Curly.
3: Yeah.
23: We'll pretend we're not interested in voting, and it's up to him to convince us that we should.
4: Miss Fay, I brought your groceries in the kitchen.
3: Oh, thanks, Julius.
4: Hiya, Mr. Emily. Where's Mr. Harris?
23: All right, beat it, kid. We're busy. Go on, scram. Scram!
4: Stop pushing, Mac. I'll go. I ain't overjoyed at the prospect of your company anyway.
23: Someone's at the door, darling.
4: Well, answer it, sweetie pie.
23: Go away, will you? I'm talking to Alice. There's someone at the door, Angel.
3: I'll get it, honey.
23: Let's get it together, sweetheart.
4: Angel? Honey? Sweetheart? This is certainly a nauseating situation. I better sneak up and find out what's going on.
3: I'll open the door, dearest.
23: Careful of your itty-bitty hands, Cookie Pie.
4: I don't know which is more nauseating, the situation or the dialogue.
3: Coming.
24: Hello.
4: Uh-oh, it's Mr. Harris. Now the fireworks start.
24: Madam, my name is Phil Harris.
4: Does he have to introduce himself every time he comes home?
24: I'd like to talk to you, lady. May I come in?
3: Oh, not now. I'm very busy. Come back some other time.
24: Well, if I can't talk to you, may I talk to your husband?
4: He's got to ask her if it's all right to talk to himself.
3: I'm sorry, but my husband is busy.
23: Is there somebody at the door, darling?
3: Oh.
23: Well, and who is this?
4: How can he act so innocent?
3: This is Mr. Harris, darling.
23: Oh?
3: Mr. Harris, I'm Mrs. Harris. And this is my husband, Mr. Remley.
4: I guess I just don't understand these Hollywood marriages.
23: Well, what's on your mind, Harris?
24: Well, there's something I got to talk to you two about. There's something I must know.
4: Uh-oh, here's where the shooting starts.
23: What do you want to know?
24: Are you two voting next Tuesday?
4: Now, there's a shrewd question, Uncle. I can't stand no more of this. Mr. Harris, can't you see what's going on
23: here? Oh, Julius, what are you doing in here?
5: He delivered the groceries. Oh. We thought he left.
4: Oh. You ought to be ashamed of yourself, Mr. Remley. Calling Miss Faye cookie pie right in front of poor Mr. Harris.
23: Hey. Hey, what do you know? The kid's sticking up for me.
4: Sure, I'm sticking up for you. I can't let your wife do this to you just because you're a poor, broken-down old musician who ain't got enough...
23: Never mind! Get off my side. Now, beat it, will you, kid? Go on back to the grocery.
4: Okay,
23: get
4: okay.
23: out of here. All right. Darn, kid spoiled the whole thing. Now we don't even... Oh. Well, I wasn't doing too well anyway.
3: Phil, it might help you if you read those pamphlets the children brought home from school. They explain the candidates, their platforms, and how the government is run in a very simple language.
23: Yeah, the pamphlets. Hey, come on, Frankie. We got just time to read them things before the committee gets here. Come on. See you later, honey.
3: Gee, it's nice to see Phil take an interest in the election. Maybe he'll find out a few things about our country. It's a big place, and there's a lot to learn, such as...

0: Hey, Frankie, did you finish reading all the pamphlets?
1: Yeah.
0: Pretty interesting, aren't they?
1: If you say so.
0: Well, they are. According to these pamphlets, almost any kid in this country has a chance to grow up and be president.
1: Not having any kids, I ain't interested.
0: But supposing you did. Just picture it, Frankie. Someday you get married, and after a year or two, the stork comes to your house, and who knows? The little one might grow up to be president. Wouldn't that be wonderful?
1: Yeah. Well, I'm the only stork that ever grew up to be president. Look, Curly, forget my kid and think about your committee. They'll be here soon. Now, can you memorize everything you read?
0: Well, I hope so. There's an awful lot to remember, though.
1: All right, I'll brief you. First, our form of government is divided into three branches, legislative, executive, and judiciary. You know all the candidates and their different platforms, and of course you know that we don't elect our president through popular vote. We send members to the Electoral College who in turn elect the president. You follow me?
0: Yeah, I got most of it. But what was that stuff after you said, I'll brief you?
1: I'll tell you once more. The government is the...
0: Wait a minute, too late, Frankie. Now, there's the committee.
1: Oh.
0: I think I'll remember everything if they'll just start asking questions fast before I forget.
1: Well, don't wait. Start
0: I'm
1: talking politics
0: start.
1: As soon as they come
0: I will.
2: Oh, Phil, Phil, the committee is here. Mr. Johnson, Mr. Kerwin, this is my husband, Mr. Harris.
3: How do you do, Mr. Harris?
4: How are you, sir?
0: Our government is divided into three branches. The legislative, the executive, and the judiciary. How am I doing with my answers, Alice?
2: Not bad, considering I haven't asked you any questions yet. won't you be seated, gentlemen?
3: Thank you, but we can't stay long. Now, Mr. Harris, we're merely here to find out if you're familiar with election procedure.
5: We know you are, but some voters might ask silly questions like, how is a president elected?
0: Well, that I know. Now, the president is not elected by popular vote. Instead, we vote to send members to an electrical college. And after they graduate from college, they vote for us, and that's why it takes 4 years to elect the president.
3: Yes. That's a very keen analysis.
1: Yeah, Mr. Harris has a great brain. Someday we hope to find out who graded it.
3: Mr. Harris, do you know anything at all about politics? Do you know who you're going to vote for yourself?
0: Naturally. I've made up my mind, and I know exactly who I'm going to vote for.
3: Well, off the record, I hope you're voting for Mr. Truman.
0: Of course. Who else?
5: I think Mr. Dewey is the better man.
0: That's what I said. Mr. Dewey, by all means.
3: Of course, there are people who like Mr. Thurman.
0: And I'm one of those people.
1: How do you feel about Lassie?
0: You couldn't find a better man to cut that out.
3: Mr. Harris, according to you, you're voting for three men. Do you think we should have three presidents at the same time?
0: Why not? While one is joining Indian tribes and the second one is out fishing, the third one can stay at the White House and get some work done.
5: Mr. Johnson, I think we've heard enough. Shall we go?
3: Yes, yes. Mr. Harris, I don't think you're the man for the election committee. Unfortunately, we can't prevent you from voting yourself, but we... we can keep you from lousing up everybody else. Good night, sir.
2: Oh, but gentlemen, Mr. Harris...
3: Good night, Mrs. Harris. You have our

0: deepest sympathy.
1: Phil, you didn't know what you were talking about at all.
2: Well, I was trying to...
1: Being on the committee isn't too important, but before you vote, I wish you'd find out more about the candidates.
0: You're right, Alice. You're absolutely right. And I'll admit I don't know too much about them, and it's our duty, and it's the duty of everyone, to vote intelligently on Tuesday. I'm going to start reading up on the candidates right now.
3: No, me too. I didn't realize it before, but now I know it's important to pick the right man.
0: Well, come on, Frankie. Let's study these facts. Now, this explains the platforms of Mr. Truman, Mr. Dewey, Mr. Wallace, Mr. Thurman, and Mr. Frankie, what are you doing?
3: Well, I'm choosing the man I'm going to vote for.
0: Well, how are you doing it?
3: I'm putting all the names in a hat, and I'm going to pick one.
0: Oh, Remley, you can't do it that way.
3: Well, it's too late. I already picked a name out. Here it is. I'm voting for... Funny, I didn't even put this one in.
0: Who is it?
3: Some guy named Stetson.
0: You picked out the label. Remley, sit down. We're going to read this book right now.
4: Phil and Alice will be back in just a moment.
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8: Lisa was talking about she didn't go to Rexall drugstores. You went to, what was it called?
9: It was called Gazelle's.
8: Gazelle's.
9: Right. That was.
8: Was that a chain or was that just a local, do you think?
9: I don't know.
8: But when you went to Gazelle's, did you have lunch there at the counter sometimes?
9: Sometimes, yeah.
8: Did you have like a... Like a tomato soup and like a...
9: I like tomato soup. That was a good choice.
8: tomato soup.
9: Tomato soup and grilled cheese is a good combo.
8: Oh, yeah. That's Phil Harris and Alice Faye, October 31st, 1948, with Phil Harris, Alice Faye, along with Elliot Lewis. He was great. They called him Mr. Radio. He was a producer. He was an actor. He was amazing in all he did. And then Walter Tetley as the obnoxious delivery boy there, Julius. Robert North, Janine Roos, Ann Whitfield. Great cast, sponsored by Rexall's, heard on NBC.
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8: In our next hour, we're going to tune into the story of Dr. Kildare, starring Lou Ayres and Lionel Barrymore from 1950. But first, Lisa Wolfe Dillon is our lyricist for learning the lyrics.
9: That's right. 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
8: 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We'll see you soon.
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1: NBC News Radio, I'm Scott Carr. Court documents show there were three suspects in last night's chaotic shooting near Seattle's Space Needle, and one of them was killed. The shooting near the Bite of Seattle Festival left three dead and at least four others injured. A 15-year-old suspect made a first appearance in juvenile court today, and now police are working to identify a second suspect. The U.S. Department of Justice is turning to the Supreme Court to restore President Trump's executive order that seeks to restrict mail-in voting. That order directed the Department of Homeland Security to compile a list of verified U.S. citizens eligible to vote, while also instructing the Postal Service to create new rules, toughening requirements for states conducting voting by mail. This says North Carolina's mail-in voting rules are facing an emergency challenge at the Supreme Court, as the DOJ asks them to overturn a court order won by North Carolina and 22 other states that blocks a White House plan to restrict absentee ballots. North Carolina and the other states have until August 3rd to respond. Once again today, the U.S. and Iran have apparently paused strikes against each other, with Iran saying it'll reciprocate after a China-led push to resume stalled diplomatic efforts in Pakistan. NBC's Richard Engel has the latest.
18: A senior Trump official said that U.S. military attacks on Iran have been paused to create space for diplomacy.
1: And Engel reports the Iran-backed Houthi rebels are continuing to attack Saudi Arabian shipping in the Red Sea.
18: And now a new front in the Caspian Sea also appears to be opening. Iran says that Ukraine fired on an Iranian commercial ship in the Caspian Sea, killing one Iranian sailor.
1: Though not officially in direct talks now, the U.S. and Iran have been negotiating through intermediaries. Scott Carr, NBC News Radio.
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1: Power plants that only serve data centers will become exempt now from pollution limits that had sought to prevent acid rain, which can kill off the fish population of entire lakes. A new announcement from the EPA says if the power plants are not supplying electricity to the public grid, then they would not be subject to the Federal Clean Air Act's acid rain program. The agency says the new guidance is expected to give developers of data centers more flexibility in where and how quickly they can build new ones. The centers are driving a surge in electricity demand across the entire country. A key U.S. Senate race in the state of Maine is now set. NBC's Gabe Gutierrez reports Troy Jackson's overwhelmingly won a vote Saturday in Maine as hundreds of delegates gathered in Bangor.
23: Democrats in Maine have picked their choice to replace Graham Plattner, who dropped out earlier this month after a slew of controversies, including a sexual assault allegation, which he denies. Former state Senate President Troy Jackson will now take on Republican incumbent Susan Collins.
1: Jackson beat out three other Democrats on the ballot. The American music icon Carly Simon's been opening up about a private health battle, as we hear from Michael Kastner.
24: The 83-year-old singer-songwriter has revealed to People that she was diagnosed with Parkinson's disease after undergoing an extensive medical evaluation at the Mayo Clinic. Simon released a statement explaining that she purposely stepped away from the public eye to learn how to deal with a progressive neurological condition, noting that her symptoms can be highly unpredictable from day to day. I'm Michael Kastner.
1: The Philadelphia 76ers have been welcoming the newest member of their team, LeBron James. Announcing James signing officially Monday with a social media picture of the 41-year-old's number 23 jersey in one of their lockers. And in a nod to his King James nickname, right next to a golden crown. Scott Carr, NBC News Radio.
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6: Hello, everyone. I'm Carl Amari, and this is Hollywood 360, the radio show that presents all things entertainment, including trivia contests and games, movie reviews, celebrity interviews, showbiz news, and classic radio shows. My co-host is the adept Lisa Wolf. In this hour, we'll listen to the story of Dr. Kildare, good medical drama starring Lou Ayres and Lionel Barrymore from 1950. But first, Lisa Wolf is our lyricist for learning the lyrics. Lisa will read popular song lyrics. I'll try to guess the name of the songs while you play along at home. Right, Lisa?
7: That's right. And the category this week is songs with numbers in the title.
6: Songs with numbers in the titles. Okay.
7: Did you think of anything?
6: No.
7: Really?
6: But I took a Prevagen.
7: Okay.
6: So I should be
7: anything
6: fine.
7: Anything come to mind? What's the first song? Because I feel like you'll get it.
6: One is the loneliest number that you ever
7: That's
6: knew.
7: That's a great song, but I didn't choose
6: two
7: that one.
6: Two could be as bad as one.
7: It's the loneliest number since the number one.
6: Oh.
7: That's a good one.
6: But that's not it?
7: No.
8: Okay. I think you'll get two of these.
6: Two out of
7: I agree.
6: Three. Two is a number.
7: Two is a number.
6: Mm-hmm.
7: So, all right, here is the first one.
6: Okay.
7: The problem is all inside your head. She said to me, the answer's easy if you take it logically. I'd like to help you in your struggle to be free. She said, it's really not my habit to intrude. Furthermore, I hope my meaning won't be lost or misconstrued.
6: I know she's not doing it like the song.
7: Yeah, I am.
6: No, you're not.
7: Mike, am I?
6: She never wants me to win at anything.
7: Mike, am I doing it like
8: no
7: the
8: comment.
7: Song?
8: Okay.
6: She never wants me to win
7: Come
6: at
7: on.
6: Anything.
7: But I'll repeat myself
6: Margaret.
7: At the risk of being crude. Come on, Carl.
6: I don't know.
7: Yes, you do. Listen, I'm going to start over.
6: Uh-huh.
7: The problem is all inside your head, she
6: problem
7: said to
6: is
7: me.
6: All inside your head, she said to me.
7: The answer is easy.
6: The answer is easy.
7: If you take it logically.
6: If you take it logically.
7: See, that's how I'm doing it for you. I'd like to help you.
6: I'd like to help you.
7: In your struggle to be free.
6: In your struggle to be free.
7: And the next line is the title. She said, it's really not my habit to intrude. Furthermore, I hope my meaning won't be lost or misconstrued. But I'll repeat myself at the risk of being crude.
6: 1999?
7: Let's play it.
6: Oh.
9: Problem is all inside your head, she said to me. The answer is easy if you take it logically.
7: That's what I

0: Mike, I thought he'd get this one.
1: This is, I should have got this one.
0: I know.
1: I love this song.
0: I know, me too. All right.
1: Just hop on the bus.
0: All right, we're going to move on now.
1: Okay, man.
0: Ready?
1: Disappointed in myself.
0: I am too. I usually am.
1: Well, let me cleanse my
0: Your palate.
1: Cleanse my palate. Hang on a second. Okay. All right. Go ahead.
0: Okay. You know I didn't even know her name.
1: You know I didn't even know her name.
0: But I was never going to be the same. Oh, I got a funny feeling
1: when she walked into the room.
0: And my, as I recall, it ended much too soon.
1: Oh, yeah. This is, keep going.
0: It's hard. There's a lot of the chorus in here.
1: I know this.
0: Hypnotizing, mesmerizing me. She was everything I dreamed
1: she'd be. This is the Four Seasons.
0: Yes.
1: Yeah.
0: It is.
1: And this is...
0: what a very special time for me.
1: Very special. Yeah.
0: Yeah. You know, I didn't even know her name. But I was never going to be the same. I can't read the in-between part. Oh, I got a funny feeling when she walked.
1: Walked into the room.
0: That's it.
1: With my...
0: Yeah. As I recall it. Ended much too soon.
1: Oh, what a night.
0: There it is.
1: Oh, but that's not a number. Oh is O-H.
0: No,
1: oh, what
0: it's
1: a night.
0: It's called December 1963. Oh, what a night.
1: Okay.
0: Come on.
1: I got it.
0: You got it.

0: got one. We got one more to go. Okay.
1: That's a great tune.
0: It is. They're all good tunes because I chose
1: that. Man, it's a good one, Lisa.
0: All right. Ready?
1: All right.
0: One can have a dream baby.
1: One can have a dream baby.
0: Two can make that dream so real.
1: Two can make that dream so real.
0: One can talk about being in love.
1: One can talk about being
0: Two can see how it really feels.
1: Nothing.
0: One can wish upon a star.
1: Nothing.
0: Two can make a wish come true. Yeah. One can stand alone in the dark. Two can make a light shine through.
1: Nah.
0: Come on.
1: Nothing. It's like chirp, chirp, chirp.
0: Well,
1: chirp,
0: you're going to know the chirp, song. Maybe chirp, you just know chirp. The chorus.
1: Okay.
0: Let's play it.

0: Yeah, I mean,
1: yeah, kind of, but you don't know the word.
0: But
1: okay.
0: Yeah, it's not
1: I
0: song.
1: I don't know that one. That's It Takes Two.
0: It Takes it Two, takes baby. Two.
1: Kim Weston and Marvin Gaye.
0: Ah.
1: Oh, all right, well.
0: Who sings better, me or Marvin Gaye?
1: I didn't really get a good chance to hear you singing this one.
0: Okay.
1: I don't really know the words.
0: But it's pretty close, right?
1: It's a toss-up.
0: It's a toss-up, right?
1: Yeah. Well, you did.
0: So I have a career in singing, maybe.
1: Oh, absolutely.
0: Yeah. I mean,
1: you've had a long career thus far.
0: Someone out there is going to discover me, right?
1: Oh, for sure.
0: Record label somewhere.
1: Oh, we're just waiting for it to happen.
0: I mean.
1: Of course.
0: I mean, if they got me an auto-tuner, I'd probably be pretty good, right?
1: You'd be great.
2: You know? Or you can get a room at the Hilton and have a bath, and maybe you'll write a good tune.
1: That's right. Take a bubble bath, and you can start writing some great songs.
0: I mean, an auto-tuner and then, like, a whole orchestra behind me and stuff.
1: Yeah. You'd be like Bruce Springsteen.
0: Really?
1: Yeah.
0: Wow, that good?
1: Mm-hmm.
2: As long as we keep the vocals low in the mix.
1: Right. Right. See, Mike can mix it for you. He'll
0: I'm excited.
1: Great.
0: I can't wait for my phone to ring.
1: Right.
0: From some music producer.
1: Yeah,
0: like,
1: you keep putting your hand on the phone and you never know. I mean, just dream big, Carl.
0: Listen, my first album, I won't expect like millions. I'll want like, you know, half a million maybe.
1: Will you continue with the radio station?
0: Yes,
1: I'll still do the show. You might have some more demands here.
0: Yeah.
1: But
0: I'll still do the show.
1: Still show up every now and then. Great.
0: Even if I'm on tour, I'll fly back and do it.
1: I'm counting on you.
0: On my private jet.
1: I'm counting on it.
0: All right, more of Hollywood 360. We're going to tune into Dr. Kildare right after this short break.
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0: We have an episode of Dr. Kildare. You know what, Lisa? This medical drama, Dr. Kildare, was based on the characters made popular by a series of MGM medical melodramas. It was in the movies first, then they moved it to radio. And then later, it even made a transition to television. The stories revolved around the patients and staff at Blair Memorial Hospital. And Lou Ayres took the lead role as the young, handsome lead. And he was a skilled surgeon named Dr. Kildare. And character actor Lionel Barrymore played the crusty mentor figure, Dr. Gillespie. So it's like, I'm Lou Ayres, and you're like, you know, Lionel Barrymore, the crusty you know.
1: Oh, I'm the crusty one?
0: The crusty mentor figure, you know? Because you're so much older than I am.
1: I don't think you're so crusty. Fair.
0: You know what I mean? Yeah,
1: I'm not feeling that
0: right?
1: crusty part.
0: So
1: crusty.
0: I'm like the handsome young surgeon, and
1: I'm
0: you're
1: the
0: like.
1: Crusty one.
0: And you're like the hey.
1: Oh.
0: You know, that guy.
1: Yeah.
0: Then it was syndicated on TV in the 1950s. And seen all the way into the 1960s, starring Richard Chamberlain as Dr. Kildare and Raymond Massey as Dr. Gillespie. And when it was on radio, it was terrific. My mom loved it. It was like one of her favorite shows ever. Her and her brothers used to play Dr. Kildare, Dr. Kildare. Yes. Yeah. Anyway, this is a September 14th, 1950 episode. It's called The Marion Lewis Case. Here's part one now of the story of Dr. Kildare.
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7: Whatsoever house I enter, there will I go for the benefit of the sick. Whatsoever things I see or hear concerning the life of men, I will keep silence thereon, counting such things to be held as sacred trusts. I will exercise my art solely for the...
3: The story of Dr. Kildare, starring Lou Ayres and Lionel Barrymore. Metro-Goldwyn-Mayer brought you those famous motion pictures. Now this exciting, heartwarming series is heard on radio. In just a moment, the story of Dr. Kildare. Now, the story of Dr. Kildare, starring Lou Ayres as Dr. Kildare and Lionel Barrymore as Dr. Gillespie.
7: Blair General Hospital, one of the great citadels of American medicine, a clump of gray-white buildings planted deep in the heart of New York, the nerve center of medical progress where great minds and skilled hands wage man's everlasting battle against death and disease. Blair General Hospital, where life begins, where life ends, where life goes on.
8: All right, one side, please. Let me through here now. Pardon me. Thank you.
9: I'm sorry, I was in here.
8: Stand back now, will you? Please move back, everyone. Give her a chance to breathe.
10: Did you bring a doctor with you, officer?
11: No. You're the owner of this lunchroom?
12: Yeah, Hurley's my name. Should have brung a doctor. She's in bad shape.
11: Yeah, she looks it. What happened?
12: We walked in here about 5 minutes before midnight, stood there by the door a second, and she fell flat on her face, out cold.
11: Ever seen her before?
12: No. And don't get any wrong ideas. She didn't buy it in here.
11: Didn't buy what?
12: You smell her breath.
11: So that's it.
12: She's drunk. Boy, this younger generation.
11: Just a kid. 17 at the most. Oh, well, give me a hand here. We'll get her out to the car.
12: You going to take her down and book her?
11: Planning to file charges?
12: No. Just get her out of here. That's all I care.
11: I think I'll take her over to Blair Hospital. Come on, give me a hand.
12: Okay.

0: Yes, she seems to be responding to the caffeine a little now, Dr. Gillespie.
1: Good, Jimmy.
0: At least that fluttery pulse is beginning to straighten out.
1: I think you can start giving her the oxygen now. Keep her on it for a couple of hours or so. She'll pull out of it all right.
0: Yes, Doctor. Oh, Sergeant, it's a good thing you brought her here. That's alcohol in her bloodstream running over 3 parts in 1,000. Well, she really needed a doctor.
2: Well, I didn't have the heart to run her in, Doc. She looked too young, I guess. Or too pretty.
0: Find anything in her purse?
2: Yeah, match folders and 3 different bars, for one thing. I'll pay him a little visit in the morning. She's an obvious minor.
1: Any identification, Blaine?
2: Marion Lewis, according to the card here. Address on the Upper West Side. Nearest relative is her mother, Mrs. Clyde Lewis. Same address.
1: Well, she certainly had one too many to find her way there tonight.
0: This girl's had a dozen too many, so it wasn't any accident. She did it on purpose. I wonder why.
1: Jimmy, stop right there. You're going out on a limb again.
0: Why should she deliberately set out to knock herself silly? What's behind it?
1: I don't know, and if you're planning to butt in and try and find out, you can do it alone.
0: Count you out. That it?
1: Confound it, yeah, sure. I'm getting too old for this probing into patients' lives.
0: I see.
1: It's a case of acute alcoholic poisoning. So, let's leave it that way. You just treat her and release her.
0: All right. Nobody's pushing you.
3: Dr. Kildare, the oxygen equipment is coming up in the freight elevator.
0: Good, Barker. Oh, Dr. Gillespie, do you mind if your able assistant stays here and helps me?
1: Of course I don't mind. Glad to get rid of old Snoopy for a while.
3: Well?
2: I guess I better get going, Jimmy. Want to check with the precinct desk and notify the girl's parents?
0: All right, Blaine. I'll let you know how she gets along.
1: I'll walk out with you, Blaine. I never like to interfere with Kildare's cases.
0: Thank you, Doctor.
1: Oh, there is one thing, Jimmy, though. Just for the report, of course.
0: Oh?
1: As soon as she's conscious, let me know what you find out about her.

0: There, now, it's all right, Marion.
1: All right. Where am I?
0: You're in Blair Hospital. I'm Dr. Kildare.
1: Hospital?
0: Parker, you can have this inhalator taken out and bring some hot coffee. I think that'll be better now than the caffeine shot.
2: All right, Dr. Kildare. I'll be right back.
1: I wish I could die.
0: Oh, is that what you were trying to do?
1: No, but I didn't care whether I did.
0: 17 years old and didn't care whether you lived or not?
1: I suppose you're like everybody else. You think it's just great to be young, and everything's perfect, simple, and easy.
0: No, I think it's a fairly confusing world at any age, Marion. But it's a lot worse when you're just finding it out.
1: No, I found it out all right. How did I get here?
0: The police brought you.
1: The police?
0: Mm-hmm. Sergeant Blaine, a friend of mine. You passed out in an all-night lunchroom.
1: What are they going to do to me?
0: Nothing. There are no charges against you. After you're released in the morning, you can go right out and do the same thing again if you like.
1: Yes, I probably will. What of it?
0: Oh, one night you won't get to a doctor soon enough, or a car will run you down or something.
1: I know. I don't care.
0: Marion, how long has this been going on?
1: Drinking?
0: Hmm.
1: Last few months. Tonight was the worst yet.
0: Like to tell me the reason?
1: You wouldn't understand. You'd just think it was silly. Even my father and mother don't understand.
0: Unfortunately, parents are the last to understand sometimes. It's a mixed up world for them too, you know.
1: Not for mine. They got it all figured out. And they despise me. They hate me.
0: Oh, you're coming, Parker.
2: Here's the coffee, Dr. Kildare. The night supervisor had some already made.
0: Good. Put it here on the table by the bed.
2: All right, Doctor.
0: You probably don't want this, Marion, but let's try to get a cup or two down anyway.
1: Dr. Kildare...
0: You can have a little cream if you like, but it's better if you drink it black.
1: Oh, Dr. Kildare...
3: In listening to this and then listening to, you know, Dr. Kildare and then Gillespie, you know, he was all like, you know, very crusty. I have to reinforce what I said earlier. I am Dr. Kildare.
4: And I am the
3: And
4: crusty.
3: You're Lionel Barrymore.
4: Right.
3: You know, you're, I'm Dr. Kildare and you're Dr. Gillespie.
4: Okay.
3: And then
4: that
3: Mike.
4: That makes sense.
3: Mike can be, who would Mike be? One of the other, well, you're like the guy who runs the hospital, because he's the producer of the show. So.
4: Right, so that's good.
3: He tells us what to do.
4: Maybe we should reincarnate this and see what we could do.
3: Reincarnate it? Revive it? You mean revive it? There you go. Getting sleepy? You didn't get a nap in today, Lisa? No nap earlier? I slept an hour.
4: I make no excuses.
3: I slept an hour. Mike, did you get a nap in?
5: Yeah, I slept a lot today, but I was up pretty late working, so.
3: Lisa probably didn't get a nap in. Did you?
4: I did.
3: What'd you? How long did you sleep?
4: Just 45 minutes.
3: That's good. 45 is
4: a good nap.
3: That's pretty good. Was Simba with you? Were you like cuddling Simba?
4: Of course. He was right next to me. Of course.
3: Ah, you love Simba so much.
4: Yeah, he's my guy.
3: How's he doing?
4: He's doing great.
3: All right.
4: Thank you.
3: We're listening to the story of Dr. Kildare. Broadcast number 34 in the series. We'll get back to it in just a flash. More of Hollywood 360 and Dr. Kildare in a moment.
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3: This is Hollywood 360 across more than 100 radio stations coast to coast. Our executive producer, the hardest working man in show business, Mike Estella. And he's just, I got to tell you, man, he's been doing this show for what? How long?
4: At least a week or two.
3: How long have you been?
5: Since 2013.
3: 2013. Oh, wow.
4: Oh, he needs a raise.
3: 2013. Well, we started this in 2009.
4: He's going to become a disgruntled employee soon.
3: I know. He's not going to be able to look at me anymore.
4: Well, that is a trend.
3: That's what happens. The employees just can't look at me anymore after a while. Well, Mike's not an employee. He's the producer of the show.
4: Well, it was a producer that had that issue.
3: Yeah, I know. Gosh, so, it goes way back.
5: Well, remember, I do have this like one-way mirror thing
3: that's
5: here
3: true.
5: Going on. So
3: that's true.
5: I can't see you.
3: So it we helps. Started this show in 2009, right?
4: Yes, we did.
3: Wow, it's a long time ago.
4: It sure is.
3: You know?
4: And I'm the last man standing here, I think.
5: But I did start working with you in 2008.
3: Really? So I knew you
5: 2008.
3: Even before
4: Lisa.
3: What
4: were
3: Lisa.
4: You doing together in 2008?
3: Yeah, we were working on
5: Bible
3: a Bible
5: stuff.
3: Project.
4: Oh.
3: Yeah. So I guess I knew Mike before you even, Lisa.
4: Well,
3: wow.
4: I did some things yeah. for you prior to this radio
3: yeah,
4: show.
3: Yeah, I guess so. But so probably around
4: but
3: the
4: around
3: same time.
4: But around the same time, maybe.
3: Wow. It's a long time ago. Yeah. 2008.
4: Wow.
3: Woo.
4: Wow, you guys are getting old.
3: Man. I wish I could go back to then, 2008, you know?
4: I would go back even further.
3: I'd move to Australia.
4: Let's go back a little further.
3: Australia's probably far enough away,
4: I think
3: right?
4: that would do it.
3: Anyway. Well... You know what? Congrats to you, Mike, and congrats to you, Lisa.
4: You're, we
3: you
4: deserve
3: hung in
4: that.
3: There. You hung in there with
5: we
3: me.
5: We survived so
4: That's
5: far.
3: You survived. Ay, ay, ay. All right, we're listening to The Story of Dr. Kildare, September 14th, 1950, the Marion Lewis case. Here's the conclusion.
0: Well, Dr. Gillespie, you wanted a full report as soon as she was conscious enough to,
17: Kildare, this is Mr. and Mrs. Lewis, Marion's parents.
0: Oh, how do you do?
1: How do you do?
17: How do you do?
0: I've just been talking to your daughter.
1: How is she?
20: How is she? We've already found out she's dead drunk.
1: Clyde, please.
0: She's going to be all right, Mrs. Lewis.
1: Oh, thank heaven.
20: Oh, Elizabeth, you'd take up for that kid no matter what she did. She's no good, and that's all there is to it.
0: I'm afraid I don't agree with you, Mr. Lewis.
20: I suppose you think you know more about her than I do.
0: Strangely enough, I think I do.
17: Jimmy...
0: Excuse me, Dr. Gillespie. Mr. Lewis, I'd like to talk to you in the outer office for just a minute.
20: Huh? All right.
1: Oh, Dr. Gillespie, I knew something like this was going to happen on the door.
0: Mr. Lewis, I've just been talking to your daughter, as you know, and... Well, if I may take the liberty of advising you, I'd like to say that she has a good many problems.
20: Problems? A girl her age has problems?
0: Not to you, maybe, but enough to put her in a hospital. The reason I wanted to talk to you out here, away from your wife, is that in time they might become big enough to kill her if you're not worked out.
20: And what are all these problems?
0: Oh, just little ones. Silly ones, in fact. Like, you wanting her to wear clothes too young for her and that she's not allowed to have dates when other girls of her age are. Things like that.
20: No, that's it. That's what started it all.
0: Hmm?
20: One night I caught her sneaking out and meeting some fellow at the corner drugstore. And to lock her up in her room for a month.
0: Don't you realize you just can't lock a person up and expect them to understand? You've got to talk things over with them.
20: Talk it over with her? You act like she's already a grown-up woman.
0: Well, at 17, if she's not well along to being grown-up, she never will be. You see, Mr. Lewis, a girl her age has
20: got to... All right, all right. Everybody to their own opinion. She'll be ready to leave here in about 10 minutes?
0: She won't be ready to leave here tonight.
20: Why not?
0: Because, Mr. Lewis, I'm not ready to release her.
20: Well, now, we'll just have to see about that young fellow. I think you've got a few things to learn.
0: Maybe so, but in my opinion, there are a whole lot of things you ought to learn, Mr. Lewis, and for the sake of that girl, you'd better learn them fast.

0: All right, Jimmy, I agree with you. You're absolutely right. But confound it, relax. Calm down.
1: Okay, Dr. Gillespie, I'm sorry I lost my temper, but...
0: Oh,
1: well.
0: I know. That righteous smugness of his would make anybody.
1: Yeah.
0: He can't see any side of it but his own.
1: That's just it. There's nothing really bad about that girl. All she needs is someone who'll treat her as a person, who'll listen to her ideas and try to understand her.
0: Well, I guess her father's given her very little of that. You know, Jimmy, it's the same old business. 9 times out of 10, alcoholism is a secondary problem. There's always something behind it. Usually the reason isn't as clear-cut as this one. Come in. Well, if it isn't Dr. Carew.
2: Gentlemen, just step right in, Mrs. Lewis. Mr. Lewis.
3: Thank you.
0: By the great horn spoon. Carew, do you sleep in that gardenia?
2: Certainly not, Dr. Gillespie. But merely because it's 3 o'clock in the morning is no reason not to make oneself presentable when one is called on to appear in public, that is.
0: Presentable. Yeah.
2: Dr. Kildare, these people tell me you precipitated a little crisis.
1: Well, I...
0: Carew, inasmuch as Kildare and I have similar opinions in this matter, you may address us collectively.
2: Oh, dear.
1: Why, Dr. Gillespie, I thought you were too old for this sort of thing.
0: Ah, ridiculous. Well, Carew, fire at will.
2: Now, Dr. Gillespie...
4: Look, I don't know what this is all about, but I'm only concerned with one thing. Dr. Carew, suppose you give this young man his orders.
2: Now, Mr. Lewis, just leave this to me.
0: Carew, the answer is no.
2: Dr. Gillespie, please. Now, Dr. Kildare, I'm afraid I'll have to ask you to release the young lady to the custody of her parents at once.
1: Sorry, but I'm holding her for observation.
4: Observation? She's able to talk. She's able to go home where she belongs.
1: I'm not so sure that is where she belongs.
2: Now, Dr. Kildare, we can't let our personal opinions enter into our cases, you know.
1: Well, then call it a professional opinion. Dr. Carew, she's under my care, and according to law, she stays there until I release her.
2: Oh, I'm sure you wouldn't take such an unfortunate attitude as...
1: I'll get it. Kildare speaking.
5: Sergeant Blaine, Jimmy.
1: Oh, yes, yes.
5: Sorry to have to tell you this, but there's just been a complaint filed against the Lewis girl for shoplifting.
1: What? Are you sure it's her?
5: Can't be any doubt, since the description filed fits both her and the clothes she was wearing.
1: Well, look, Blaine, can you stall until the morning, and I'll call the shop and try to fix it up or something.
5: I'll do what I can, Doc. Call me in the morning.
1: Oh, thanks. Thanks. Goodbye. Well, there's no use having any further discussion about this tonight. I've got a patient who's in trouble, and if I can, I'm going to help her out of it. And regardless of what anyone says, I'm not going to release her until I'm ready. That's final. That's that. 4 a.m., Dr. Gillespie. With all the irate parents and our fat-headed superintendent cleared out now, maybe we can finally get some sleep.
0: Yeah, could be, Jimmy. Of course, we still haven't done much toward clearing up the problem, though.
1: I know. I can hold them off for the moment by refusing a release for Marion, but that's only temporary. Something has to be done tomorrow.
0: What about this shoplifting business? It's pretty serious, isn't it?
1: Serious enough. Apparently, Marion tried on some clothes in a dress shop, then left wearing them while the sales girl was busy at something else.
0: Ah, the crazy young fool.
1: Now, Blaine's going to stall the warrant as long as he can. I'll call the shop in the morning, see if I can get them to drop the charges if I guarantee the cost of the clothes.
0: Getting in pretty deep, aren't you, Jimmy?
1: Oh, what can you do? Well, I noticed you were right there with me.
0: Well, that was merely a personal attitude toward Carew. If he'd said black was black, I'd have said it was green.
1: All right, so it was entirely personal. And it still doesn't answer the question, how are we going to help her?
0: The girl needs understanding. Problems, as simple as that. Only the answer's not quite as simple.
1: No, because the only logical answer is to bring her and her parents together. Right now, they're 1,000 miles apart.
0: You need some common basis to work from. By the tarnation, aside from the fact that they're distantly related by birth, I don't see one.
1: Neither do I. No, I'm going to talk to both sides again in the morning.
0: Do that, Jimmy, do that. Now we'd better both get some sleep, or tomorrow you'll look as wilted as Carew's gardenia.

0: I don't know why I did it, Dr. Kildare. I only meant to look at the clothes and try them on. And they were so beautiful, and so I, well...
1: So they made you look grown up, huh? And they were clothes you'd picked out yourself?
0: Yes. And I was so miserable, I didn't care what happened. So I took them.
1: Took them? You know, we never get anywhere by kidding ourselves, Marion. Is that really what you mean?
0: No. I stole them. Dr. Kildare, will they send me to jail?
1: No, they got a check this morning. They've withdrawn the charges.
0: You sent them? But why? I can't pay you back. I don't have a job. My parents think I'm too young to work.
1: Well, forget that for the moment. We'll worry about it later. Marion, how did all this start?
0: Well, I don't know. My folks wouldn't let me have friends at home. Not any at all.
1: Mm-hmm.
0: And finally, I got so I'd slip off to the corner drugstore and talk to people. Boys.
1: Mm.
0: It wasn't anything. We just laughed and talked.
1: I see.
0: And Dad found out about it and locked me in my room at nights for a month.
1: So finally it all led up to last night, huh?
0: Yes.
1: And a dead end, too, because that isn't the solution, you know.
0: Dr. Kildare, there isn't any solution. I won't go back home again and have them tell me how low I am, how ungrateful.

0: Wonder, though, if we don't use these words right and wrong pretty loosely. Anything that we're familiar with, that is, that we learned before we were 21 years old, we call right. And anything new that's come along since, we call it wrong. With no basis for it either way.
1: Well, I can't agree with you, Dr. Gillespie. Huh. Everybody knows the things this modern generation does, and I won't have Marion acting the same way.
0: Well, it seems to me that people have been selling the younger generation short for about 20 centuries or more. But each time they managed to come through it all right.
1: No, sir, things were different when we were young.
0: Ah, different, yes, but not necessarily any better. And you know, we didn't do such a hard job of building a new world, Mr. Lewis.
1: Well, nevertheless, I feel that...
0: Come on in, Jimmy.
2: Mr. Lewis.
1: Good morning, Dr. Kildare.
2: I guess I owe you an apology. Sorry I lost my temper last night.
1: Well, I did a little of that myself, as I remember. But I think we can be more reasonable about it this morning.
2: Oh, I hope so.
1: And my wife's waiting downstairs, so if you'll fix up that release, we'll just take Marion right along with us.
2: Well, she's a very hurt girl, Mr. Lewis, or a very sick one, if you want to put it that way.
1: Well, hangover can get...
2: Oh, no. It's a lot deeper than that. I do hope you'll be gentle with her, try to talk to her and reason with her.
1: Look, Kildare, when I was a kid and did anything wrong, my father didn't talk to me. He used the back of a hairbrush. That's reason enough for me.
0: It's no use, Jimmy. I tried every argument I could think of.
1: Well, Dr. Kildare, are you going to sign that release or not?
2: No, I'm not, Mr. Lewis. In my opinion, Marion still needs medical care.
1: In that case, I'd better see a lawyer.
2: Whatever you like.
1: Oh, one other thing, Kildare. I understand you paid off that dress shop for the clothes Marion stole. Of course, I want to make good
2: for... Save it for the funeral.
1: I see. Well, I'll find out from the police and mail you a check. I pay my debts.
2: I can tell you one you'll never be able to pay.
1: I think that's a matter of opinion. Good day, gentlemen.
2: Well, there goes nothing.
0: He's hard-headed, all right.
2: And the worst of it is, he loves his daughter. He's just as hurt as she is.
0: Sure he is, but he's too confounded stubborn to tolerate any idea but his own.
2: And there's nothing we can do. Mm-hmm. If he sees a lawyer, he'll have her back in his custody within 24 hours. I can't support any claim that she needs further medical care.
0: Well, we did all we could.
2: Now, come in, Parker.
3: Dr. Kildare, have you forgotten you're supposed to make the rounds in the crippled children's ward at 11 o'clock?
2: No, Parker, I was just about to... Say, you know something?
0: What?
2: A long shot. Parker.
3: Huh?
2: Go stop Mr. Lewis and bring him back here. His wife, too. Hurry.

0: Haven't we seen about enough of this now, Dr. Kildare?
1: Oh, there's only one more section, Mr. Lewis. It's right ahead of us.
0: Well, it can't be much different than the others.
1: Now, here we are. We won't go inside. We can look through these windows along the corridor. These children are all under 5 years old.
2: Oh, and all of them are handicapped in some way.
1: In various ways. And furthermore, most of them are charity patients, wards of either the hospital or some charitable organization.
0: Dr. Kildare, I assume you had some point in mind when you insisted we come here with you. I wonder if you'd explain just what it was.
1: Oh, I'm not sure whether I can explain it, Mr. Lewis. I guess I wanted to show you some of the differences in handicaps and to point out that physical handicaps aren't the only kinds. Look, Mr. Lewis, that curly-headed little boy there by the window, the one with braces on both legs.
0: Yes, I see.
1: Suppose he was yours, and you didn't happen to like the way he was forced to walk. Now, what would you do? Try to help him to learn to walk his way, or beat him with a hairbrush because he couldn't walk your way?
0: Well, I...
1: Can you imagine a child like that being no good?
0: Well...
2: Oh, Clyde, we have been wrong sometimes, you know. We failed her as much as she could ever fail us.
0: I wonder if maybe you aren't right. So many things we could have done and didn't.
2: So many things we thought were important. Perhaps they're not.
0: Elizabeth, I... Well, I think maybe we'd better talk this over.
1: You'll find a conference room at the end of the corridor. You won't be disturbed.
0: Well, thanks, Dr. Kildare. Come on, dear.
1: Well, I'll be darned.
3: You're the luckiest man.

0: I ever saw.
1: Hmm? Oh, I didn't hear you come up.
0: Long shot paid off, huh?
1: Well, that's the way it seems.
0: And I'm glad it did, but...
1: But why?
0: Jimmy, would you mind explaining the logic of your plan?
1: Well, I don't know. I just had a hunch, I guess, a feeling.
0: But confound it, Jimmy, it doesn't even make good sense.
1: Only there's one thing about it, Dr. Gillespie.
0: What?
1: It worked.
0: Confound it, Parker. Can't Kildare and I have 5 minutes' conversation without you poking your long nose in?
2: Well...
0: Never mind. What do you want?
2: Well, Dr. Carew's outside there. Shall I show him in?
0: Show him in, show him out. I don't care where you show him.
1: I think I know what he wants. I doubt if he's heard
0: you. Oh, let's pour it on him, Jimmy.
3: Good afternoon, gentlemen.
0: Well, Jimmy, look, if it isn't Dr. Carew.
1: Yes, I believe it is at that.
3: Gentlemen, please.
0: Step into our parlor, Carew. Speak up. What's on your mind?
3: Gentlemen, I've refrained from exercising my authority, but there can be no more quibbling now, no more dilly-dallying.
1: Isn't that word dillying, dallying, Dr. Gillespie? Well,
0: Jimmy, I think you're right.
3: Gentlemen, that girl, I want her released at once.
0: Hey, I guess he means you, Jimmy. I'm not holding any girl.
3: Dr. Gillespie, you know very well who I mean. It's that Marion Lewis girl.
1: Lewis? Marion Lewis?
0: Well, there is something familiar about that name.
1: Oh, I remember, Dr. Gillespie. That's the girl who left with her parents right after lunch.
3: Dr. Kildare, I won't listen to any art. She what?
1: You know, I don't think Dr. Carew really knows what's going on around here.
3: Oh, dear. But I thought... I mean, you said that... But last night you... Oh, dear. Oh, dear, dear, dear, dear, dear, dear.
0: Parker! Open the door for Dr. Carew. He's trying to walk through the back of the closet.
4: You have just heard the story of Dr. Kildare, starring Lou Ayres and Lionel Barrymore. This program was written by Les Crutchfield and directed by William P. Russo. Original music was composed and conducted by Walter Schumann. Supporting cast included Virginia Gregg, Ted Osborne, Lorene Tuttle, Tal Avery, Barbara Ruick, and Jack Crucian. Dick Joy speaking.

0: You have it. The story of Dr. Kildare, September 14th, 1950, starring Lou Ayres and Lionel Barrymore. And a lot of other great actors in this. Virginia Gregg, she was the voice of Norma Bates in the movie Psycho. I won't even touch that fly.
1: We played a clip from Psycho earlier.
0: Yeah, tonight. And then Lorraine Tuttle, Jack Crucian, Ted Osborne. And also the dad in that, who did a great job as the kind of jerky dad, Toll Avery. Toll Avery was a very well-known character actor. You'd know him if you saw him. He was in a lot of TV shows. In fact, he was in a couple of episodes of Batman, and he was in like Maverick and a lot of things. He was in a bunch of movies as well. Lou Ayres and Lionel Barrymore starring in The Story of Dr. Kildare. Hope you enjoyed that. Time for This Month in Music History.
1: This is our final song from 1998.

0: Guns N' Roses or something?
1: No.
0: No? Who is it?
1: This is the Goo Goo Dolls.
0: Goo Goo Dolls.
1: Yeah.
0: Yeah.
1: 98. This is called Iris. This was originally written for the soundtrack of the 1998 film City of Angels.
0: Oh, City of Angels.
1: And they later included it on their album called Dizzy Up the Girl.
0: This is the Goo Goo Dolls.
1: Right. Reached number 9 on the charts.
0: Huh. Man, I never had any of their albums.
1: I didn't either.
0: Yeah. Is it either or either?
1: I think either sounds more refined.
0: See, I say either, and well, you sure. say that's because we're diametrically different,
1: that's
0: the two
1: right.
0: of us. I mean, we're like polar opposites.
1: In some ways, not in others.
0: That's true. All right, Margaret.
1: All right.
0: I appreciate you. Thanks for that. More of Hollywood 360 after this break.
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0: This is Hollywood 360 across more than 100 radio stations coast to coast. Our executive producer, the hardest working man in show business, Mike Estella. And he's just, I got to tell you, man, he's been doing this show for what? How long?
1: At least a week or two.
0: How long have you been?
4: Since 2013.
0: 2013. Oh. Wow.
1: Oh, he needs a raise.
0: 2013. Well, we started this in 2009.
1: He's going to become a disgruntled employee soon.
0: I know. He's not going to be able to look at me anymore.
1: Well, That's a trend.
0: That's what happens. The employees just can't look at me anymore after a while. Well, Mike's not an employee. He's the producer of the show.
1: Well, it was a producer that had that issue.
0: Yeah, I know. Gosh, so, it goes
4: well,
0: way
4: remember,
0: back.
4: I do have this like one-way mirror thing
0: That's
4: here
0: true.
4: Going on. So
0: That's
4: I'm,
0: true.
4: I can't see you.
0: So
1: it
0: we
1: helps.
0: Started this show in 2009, right?
1: Yes, we did.
0: Wow, it's a long time ago.
1: It sure is.
0: You know?
1: And I'm the last man standing here, I think.
4: But I did start working with you in 2008.
0: Really? So I knew you
4: 2008.
0: Even before Lisa.
1: What were
0: Lisa.
1: You doing together in 2008?
0: Yeah, we were working on
4: Bible
0: a Bible
4: stuff.
0: Project.
1: Oh.
0: Yeah. So I guess I knew Mike before you even, Lisa.
1: Well,
0: wow.
1: I did some things yeah. for you prior to this radio
0: yeah,
1: show.
0: Yeah, I guess so. But so probably around
1: but
0: the
1: around
0: same
1: the
0: time.
1: But around the same time, maybe.
0: Wow. It's a long time ago. Yeah. 2008.
1: Wow.
0: Woo.
1: Wow, you guys are getting old.
0: Man. I wish I could go back to then, 2008, you know?
1: I would go back even further.
0: I'd move to Australia.
1: Let's go back a little further.
0: Australia's probably far enough away,
1: I think
0: right?
1: that would do it.
0: Anyway. Well... You know what? Congrats to you, Mike, and congrats to you, Lisa.
1: We deserve
0: hung in
1: that.
0: There. You hung in there with
4: we
0: me.
4: We survived so
1: That's
4: far.
0: You
1: right.
0: survived. Ay, ay, ay. All right, we're listening to The Story of Dr. Kildare, September 14th, 1950, the Marion Lewis case. Here's the conclusion.
5: Well, Dr. Gillespie, you wanted a full report as soon as she was conscious enough to,
6: Kildare, this is Mr. and Mrs. Lewis, Marion's parents.
5: Oh, how do you do?
7: How do you do?
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9: In
7: ABC News Radio, I'm Scott Carr. Court documents show there were three suspects in last night's chaotic shooting near Seattle's Space Needle, and one of them was killed. The shooting near the Bite of Seattle Festival left three dead and at least four others injured. A 15-year-old suspect made a first appearance in juvenile court today, and now police are working to identify a second suspect. The U.S. Department of Justice is turning to the Supreme Court to restore President Trump's executive order that seeks to restrict mail-in voting. That order directed the Department of Homeland Security to compile a list of verified U.S. citizens eligible to vote, while also instructing the Postal Service to create new rules, toughening requirements for states conducting voting by mail. This says North Carolina's mail-in voting rules are facing an emergency challenge at the Supreme Court, as the DOJ asks them to overturn a court order won by North Carolina and 22 other states that blocks a White House plan to restrict absentee ballots. North Carolina and the other states have until August 3rd to respond. Once again today, the U.S. and Iran have apparently paused strikes against each other, with Iran saying it'll reciprocate after a China-led push to resume stalled diplomatic efforts in Pakistan. NBC's Richard Engel has the latest.
9: A senior Trump official said that U.S. military attacks on Iran have been paused to create space for diplomacy.
7: And Engel reports the Iran-backed Houthi rebels are continuing to attack Saudi Arabian shipping in the Red Sea.
9: And now a new front in the Caspian Sea also appears to be opening. Iran says that Ukraine fired on an Iranian commercial ship in the Caspian Sea, killing one Iranian sailor.
7: Though not officially in direct talks now, the U.S. and Iran have been negotiating through intermediaries. Scott Carr, NBC News Radio.
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7: Power plants that only serve data centers will become exempt now from pollution limits that had sought to prevent acid rain, which can kill off the fish population of entire lakes. A new announcement from the EPA says if the power plants are not supplying electricity to the public grid, then they would not be subject to the Federal Clean Air Act's acid rain program. The agency says the new guidance is expected to give developers of data centers more flexibility in where and how quickly they can build new ones. The centers are driving a surge in electricity demand across the entire country. A key U.S. Senate race in the state of Maine is now set. NBC's Gabe Gutierrez reports Troy Jackson's overwhelmingly won a vote Saturday in Maine as hundreds of delegates gathered in Bangor.
11: Democrats in Maine have picked their choice to replace Graham Plattner, who dropped out earlier this month after a slew of controversies, including a sexual assault allegation, which he denies. Former state Senate President Troy Jackson will now take on Republican incumbent Susan Collins.
7: Jackson beat out three other Democrats on the ballot. The American music icon Carly Simon's been opening up about a private health battle, as we hear from Michael Kastner.
12: The 83-year-old singer-songwriter has revealed to People that she was diagnosed with Parkinson's disease after undergoing an extensive medical evaluation at the Mayo Clinic. Simon released a statement explaining that she purposely stepped away from the public eye to learn how to deal with a progressive neurological condition, noting that her symptoms can be highly unpredictable from day to day. I'm Michael Kastner.
7: The Philadelphia 76ers have been welcoming the newest member of their team, LeBron James. Announcing James signing officially Monday with a social media picture of the 41-year-old's number 23 jersey in one of their lockers. And in a nod to his King James nickname, right next to a golden crown. Scott Carr, NBC News Radio.
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15: Hey, you. Yeah, you. Do you know where you are? 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So expect the unexpected.

0: Goldberger asked to withdraw his guilty plea in the heinous murders of four University of Idaho students. Meanwhile, a major Oregon interstate closed for 70 miles due to a new wildfire. I'm Kate Delaney, but first at the top, we roll into the rundown here on America Tonight. We start with the weather. Wow. Hundreds of thousands of people in the way of some wicked flooding that's headed toward Philadelphia and New York. And the people in the Midwest know what wicked weather is like, especially Wisconsin. A Wisconsin tornado caused extensive damage, cut power to thousands of homes. Not far from our affiliate, WHBY, in Appleton, Wisconsin, it was unbelievable, the damage. It happened on Monday, just darkening the midday sky, and it sent a lot of office workers into basements with the wind splintering homes to shattering them, scattering twisted metal across a highway, knocked out power to 30,000 people. No fatalities that we know of so far as of Monday night, but they're still hunting. They're still searching to make sure they don't find anyone. And the National Weather Service confirmed a tornado in Winnebago County, about 90 miles northwest of Milwaukee. Damage was reported in cities that included Appleton and Menasha as well. And some of the homes and businesses were just severely, severely impacted. So many trees completely down. And it's that weird phenomenon where it happens. It is insane. People are running for cover. And it does almost look like, sadly, a movie set. And then all of a sudden, the skies are bright. You go outside, hopefully, after you've survived, and you cannot, you're in shock. You can't believe what you've seen. Cars are turned upside down, gas leaks in a couple of different places. So it was bad. I mean, the sky was as dark as can be. It's that ominous feeling that all of a sudden, once it passes and the destruction goes through, and you've got trees down all over the place, it's just something that you just never have seen. The Wisconsin governor, Tony Evers, said the state is ready to assist any of the communities however they can, whatever they need, period. And the meteorologists in that area said the tornado warning was issued at 11:59 for, you know, the Fox Cities region, they call it, which included Appleton and surrounding areas. And they warned people of the flying and dangerous debris and the damage to cars and trees and just all that really unbelievable, unbelievable stuff. All right, we move to Iran and the situation there. It is, again, nothing new, waiting to see what's going to happen. Although the president on Monday kind of struck an optimistic tone about the future.
1: I have a lot of patience. I have plenty of time. Plenty of time. Their whole shoreline's wiped out. The strait is in very good shape. And we're talking right now. You know, they wanted to talk. Their people said, please don't shoot last night, the night before, two nights. Don't do it. You know, we're having good talks. So we'll see what happens. I think there's a good chance that something could happen. And if it does, good. If it doesn't, we go back to doing what we were doing 2 days ago.
0: Mm-hmm. All right, meanwhile, closer to home, manhunt still happening. Cops everywhere in Seattle looking for cell phone video from anybody that was there on Sunday night at that Seattle Food Festival near the Needle. Three people were killed, four were hurt. It was a really scary, scary situation. Here's Chief Barnes on what happened.
2: Our officers, as well as members from the fire department, medic team, ran toward gunfire in an attempt to render life-saving aid and to disarm someone who was actively firing a weapon into a crowd. We believe that the bullets that were fired were from two individuals who appeared to be firing at one another. And as the mayor stated, a 15-year-old suspect was taken into custody.
0: All right, so that was the police chief, Sean Barnes, who said investigators weren't sure if the second shooter was among the dead, nor he or the mayor made any reference to additional shooters. But now the latest that I have is that there were three. And, of course, there is one in custody, a 15-year-old, who is being held in juvenile detention for investigation of firearms violation and first-degree assault. The theory is it could have been gang-related, where they were firing at each other, that there were maybe at least three shooters rather than the two, the 15-year-old, an acquaintance who died at the scene, and the unknown suspect that they are looking for right now. And like I mentioned, this happened near the Space Needle. It's called Bight of Seattle. Very sad. You have a toddler who's 2 years old who is still in the hospital. Hundreds and hundreds of people and vendors were on hand for this special celebration that they have every single year. And it's really scary to see some of the video from that. Today's show host Savannah Guthrie is back on Instagram asking for help on finding her mother, 84-year-old Nancy Guthrie, who was kidnapped 6 months ago.
3: I'm coming on today with a very specific message. It has been months since our mom was taken from us. Our family is in agony. We are in a nightmare that will not end. Nothing about our situation has changed. We have done our part, and we will never stop looking for her. Help us find her. Tell us where to look for her. I truly believe it is never too late to do the right thing. Help us bring this situation to an end.
0: Can you imagine the agony? The man convicted of murdering four University of Idaho students is asking a court to let him withdraw his guilty pleas, representing himself, and go to trial. He's saying his attorneys manipulated him into making the deal by promising him better prison conditions and scaring him about the quality of life on death row. The 31-year-old filed the handwritten petition on Monday from the Idaho Maximum Security Penitentiary, where he is serving four consecutive sentences for the murder of those four college students that were renting a home near the campus in 2022. And it's just been over a year slightly since he pleaded guilty to the stabbing deaths that really scared and ripped apart that close-knit community of Moscow, Idaho. In his request, he said his attorneys did not represent him and that his guilty plea wasn't knowingly or voluntarily entered because it was induced by unkept promises. It's the complete opposite of what he told the district judge back in July of 2025 when he confirmed that he was pleading guilty freely and voluntarily because he was in fact guilty and not because he had some other incentive. As part of that process, he agreed to waive his rights to appeal, confirmed that he understood. He did that in court. The punishments on the table for the crimes, and assured the court he wasn't coerced by his attorneys or anyone else to make that plea. It's so unusual for that to even happen. Doubt that this goes anywhere. It is just a stunning, shocking announcement to rattle the people who have had their lives, I think, ripped apart. Coming up, we're going deeper on Iran on the flip here on ATN.
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0: deeper on Iran and all the rippling effects of what's happening in this war that started back on February 28th. First, one of the things that is happening is Lindsey Graham, the longtime senator from South Carolina, his funeral services in D.C. at the National Cathedral are taking place on Tuesday. And Prime Minister Benjamin Netanyahu has flown in to go to that, and also for the eighth time in his second term, during a second term, meet with President Trump. And I'm sure some of that conversation is going to be over the situation in Iran. So wouldn't you like to be a fly on the wall and hear what the back and forth is happening there? But as we continue to motor through specifically on everything related to Iran, when it comes to the Strait of Hormuz, when it comes to oil and what the price of gasoline is, and how soon this conflict could end, mediators are saying they've made progress in efforts to bring the United States and Iran back to negotiations and prevent this all-out war in the Middle East. Because what is the next step? Would there be troops on the ground, meaning that would move forward and completely annihilate Iran in a different kind of situation? I heard over the weekend Robert Harwood, a former CENTCOM deputy commander, who was on Fox as part of what I call the Sunday Swirl, the political talking heads. And here was his take on what's happening during this pause.
1: They tried to MOU, gave them the opportunity. They responded with aggression going after the Strait. So I think the president's preparing to go the full way on this. And that's why part of this break in the effort, position forces and be prepared to go to the next step of escalation.
0: So that's what I think. I think it's either escalation or something happens. Now, I mentioned the mediators, and they're saying that during this paused attacks, following that period of rapid escalation, again, the scattered attacks by armed groups across the region, it underscores the tensions, of course. Saudi Arabia is saying it shot down drones fired by Iran-backed militias in Iraq that had targeted its petroleum facilities, and Iran-backed Houthi rebels in Yemen, meanwhile, claimed to have attacked Saudi oil facilities as part of a separate but related conflict, still mixed in the middle of this. But the president said Iran had asked for more discussions. You heard that at the top of this, reaching out directly because we've been hitting them hard and we're having good talks. He said that, as you heard at the top, on Air Force One. There's a good chance that something could happen. So he believes that. And what some mediators are saying in Qatar and Pakistan, who are working to bridge the gap between Washington and Tehran to return to an interim ceasefire deal, they feel that there is some movement. There was no attacks over the weekend. So it is definitely paused. And that's following 2 weeks of escalation that started with Iran firing at ships trying to get through the Strait of Hormuz. So with that halt, there is the theory that, okay, the red line has passed, but now maybe it's not going to be all-out war. Or is it? You have the U.S. envoys that have arrived in Qatar for meetings on Iran, and, you know, that means Steve Witkoff and Jared Kushner. So maybe it is all speed full ahead in a different direction, which would be great, because do we want to see potentially even more casualties? Would the U.S. completely clobber Iran, and have they downed so much of the military and made it impossible in some situations for that country? Yes, but not completely. And there is no guarantee that nobody gets caught in this crossfire. I mean, four American troops were killed during that renewed fighting between the U.S. and Iran in the last couple of weeks. And, you know, that leads to how many people have died so far, 18, and how many others have been wounded. So 408 82. As of what the website is reporting, that's what the number is, the website that lists the casualties. So, you know, you've got that situation that we don't want to see with more people losing their lives. You know, even the president, because there was some questioning over the reporting of casualties, the president confirmed the total that it, on Truth Social, saying that the Iran military conflicts has claimed 18 lives, right? So, wow. It is this breaking point. February 28th is when it all started, like I said. And who thought it was going to continue this long? I don't think even the president thought that this was going to happen. He kept saying along the way that they felt like it was wrapping up, and the whole idea was not to have a nuclear weapon and also not to control the Strait of Hormuz, because that became the other thing that became the problem. So oil prices have eased slightly after the U.S. and Iran paused the attacks. I mean, it's like whiplash as to what's happening there, right? The price for a barrel of Brent crude to be delivered in September dropped 4.9% to just $92.02 after trading resumed on Monday, and that followed a 3.9% drop on Friday. And Brent crude is the international standard, right? At one point last week, hitting $102 a barrel, 30 more than the most active traded contract in the Brent market going for earlier in the month, and the highest since it had been, you know, back to May. So oil surging because of the increased fighting. And the worries of what I've said, an all-out war, and how that would further slow the global flow of crude. And I mean, even oil producers, look, they're searching for alternative routes, but they're under pressure. Last week, the attacks that hit the Saudi oil tankers that were using the Red Sea to leave the region. And when less oil is available for customers to buy, the prices go up and the fuel prices do as well. So as of Monday, regular gasoline, $4.11, up from $3.90 a month ago. And the ability for tankers to pass safely through the Strait of Hormuz has been the central concern, as you know, for the oil market since the U.S. and Israel attacked Iran in late February. Just this narrow strip of water off of Iran's coast that controls a fifth of the world's oil, leaving that Persian Gulf, heading to customers worldwide. And that conflict has, as you know, halted shipping traffic, and that became the disaster, and that became so much of the story. I mean, we're feeling it. Long-term U.S. mortgage rates have hit their highest levels in nearly a year, and it's having an effect on the housing industry. More expensive borrowing slows the boom in building artificial intelligence data centers. That's a problem. That's a big engine for the U.S. economy's growth, even though plenty of people don't want it in their neighborhood. So this is where we're at when it comes to what happens next. You know, what happens? Where are we going with this? And will it be that we will dismantle the idea of Iran's nuclear capabilities? Because I think Iran is going to incessantly push for that as long as Israel is near them, as long as Israel exists. And we've seen this now for a long time. Right. So is oil somehow, is there some way to reroute it? Is there some way to pull it away from the strait? I mean, are other countries going to look for different suppliers? And does Iran become much more isolated after this war? I think so. I think they become much, much more isolated. But it still remains to be seen. The giant question mark still hangs in the balance as to, okay, now what happens? What happens next? It's a wicked, scary game of chess, and one where we should have had all the pieces already, or thought we would have had all the pieces. And I guarantee the president thought that this was going to be over a long, long time ago. So this is a very, very big week in the situation with Iran. All right, coming up next, odds and ends, including a really crazy mic drop. Although not too crazy if you've been to the movies lately and you hear the announcements. That's a hint. It's illegal. Coming up on The Flip.
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0: is. Yep, we are here. We got birthdays, all kinds of really interesting things coming your way soon. But first, a shout out to a new affiliate in an area where this was such a popular station, and it's back, and that would be KURM Radio. And wow, that is 790 AM, and they are in Rogers, Arkansas, and it serves kind of that northwest Arkansas area. I've been there many times, Fayetteville, all in and around there. So they are picking up the show, so thanks to them for that. Yep, adding to the fun. I have really spent a bunch of time in all over Arkansas, even hunting for diamonds in the crater of diamonds. That was really a fun story. I met people from all over the world. It was just crazy to go and do that and have fun and see what that was all about. Okay, so this is something that really people in the movie industry cannot stand. They cannot tolerate it. So how about this? An illegal high-quality copy of The Odyssey was leaked online over the weekend, reaching over 2 million views. Yeah, and check this part out. The post was from an ex account, which has, of course, since been suspended. It went viral after being reshared by a separate account. Someone uploaded the Odyssey full movie on X, and it included the entirety of Nolan's adaptation of Homer's epic poem. It amassed just over 2 million views before it was removed and replaced with a takedown notice. Universal Pictures, the film studio, has since vowed to pursue all appropriate remedies to protect, as they say, our content and intellectual property rights, saying that we became aware of the unauthorized posting of the film and immediately initiated takedown protocols. We take copyright infringement seriously. You know, how often do you hear that? That there is, you know, your phones, and don't have any copies of that, because it is an infringement. But how did they get such a great copy? Because apparently it was pretty incredible. You know, a lot of times these bootleg copies of things where somebody's in a theater and it's shaky and they're getting big pieces of it or almost the whole thing. This was the whole thing that was out there, and people had access to it because, of course, it started to spread and people started to watch it. Yeah, that is terrible. Listen, they're doing well at the box office. Now they got Spider-Man to contend with coming up a little bit later this week. So it's the last thing that anybody wants to see, though, too, because, again, that's serious infringement. That's crazy that that somebody thought they could get away with it, and maybe they can, because they put it, they had it an account. You see how that goes, and they put it up on X, and does it mean they're going to be able to trace it to physically to somebody or not? All right, it is a big week when it comes to Shark Week, right? Yeah. So I can't even believe the things that I saw in Shark Week on Tuesday. I do watch Shark Week, and they've got 20 new specials and whatnot, and there's some unbelievable predators in the ocean that are sharks. So I saw on Monday Bull Shark Dinner Bell. House of Sharks, biggest Mako on Earth. I didn't see the biggest Mako on Earth, but I heard about it. But the bull sharks, which are deadly to humans, that you had these incredibly knowledgeable people that tested the bull shark and what makes them do what they do, so they could protect more people, tell you when you should be in the water, shouldn't be in the water, that kind of thing, when it's safe to go in the water, rather, and when it's not. I mean, and they were there for the feeding frenzy and the different, I don't want to say everything because you may go back and watch it, and the experiments they were doing, and they were right in the middle of it, to the point where one of them said, okay, I've got to get out. And then also where one of the one of the divers was missing for an hour because the water was so rough and the tide. It's like, wow, really? It was really something. And it's pretty incredible what they do on Discovery and how they shoot this. And it's you can see why it's a thing, why people watch it. This is the 38th year. I said this the other day, 38th year for it. And then what's really crazy is all of a sudden there's been a lot of reports on sharks closer to land in certain areas. And there was a shark attack in Jacksonville, Florida. And this one, I love when the people talk about it. I mean, talk about hitting home. It was a Georgia guy who was with his girlfriend, and they were in the water in Jacksonville. And it was a situation where they were like waist deep. And so waist deep, and all of a sudden, boom, he feels the attack on his leg and is trying to protect his girlfriend and then is getting away, and the shark's coming after him, and he turns around and punches the shark, pushes the shark away. And listening to his account, I mean, wading in waist deep water. And this was specifically in Daytona Beach Shores. And it happened before 5:30 on Saturday. So 4 feet long, bit his leg, bit his foot, really, specifically an ankle. And he was treated on the beach, went to a nearby hospital. They transported him. It was non-life threatening. And he was able to fend off the shark. He said he realized it was a shark because of the way it bit down on his foot. And he said he was worried about getting his fiance out of the water. And he said that the shark continued to pursue him when he escaped, tried to get his arm. So he pushed it away, and it tried to get his other leg. And when he got to the shore, he realized the severity of his injury from the blood. And he said he didn't really feel it until he got to the hospital and they started giving him medicine, and then they got surgery. So it wasn't nothing. They performed surgery on his foot after the attack. And they said his recovery could take 3 months. Wow. And so, of course, shark experts are urging beachgoers to stay alert as the sightings have increased along U.S. coastlines, right? Just saying people have to be aware of the conditions and should listen to lifeguards, but shark bites are still very rare. Here's what I would say, and this is how some people describe the water. When the water is murky, stay away from the areas where there's any large school of fish that are visible, because the sharks will come as close as they can if they're hunting for food. And I don't know that that was this case here, but I know that it was waist deep and it wasn't clearish water. And that can make a very, very big difference. But it's crazy, the timing of it, right? All right, we move from that particular part of the United States and water and sharks to Santa Cruz and the crazy surf that was so incredibly high, where a young lifeguard was trying to save a 10-year-old boy, and there was a human chain that was created to help pull him out. They both got to safety. But Byron Kane, the lifeguard supervisor, warned people trying to help others when they're in that situation of the high surf pulling them out.
1: Those bystanders, we appreciate their eagerness to help, but often we find that that leads more problems because they get swept off their feet.
0: Yeah, and then that means more people are in trouble. And it was really bad. It was a bad pull. You could see it. There's video of it, and it was scary. And so good for the young lifeguard, though, helping the 10-year-old boy. He was not letting him go. And then the people who did help, in that case, it mattered. Are you celebrating a birthday today? Yeah, if you're celebrating a birthday, you're celebrating with a couple of really famous people, including Alex Rodriguez, who's 51 years old. And, of course, do I need to tell you who he is? A baseball sensation. I covered A-Rod a couple of different times, once with the Mariners, once with the Texas Rangers, well, 3 times, and once with the New York Yankees. He's always pretty nice to me. He's an outgoing guy, and You know, he was a shortstop, third baseman, and played 22 seasons in Major League Baseball. And so he was there, and he was considered one of the greatest baseball players of all time. His batting average, .295, amassed over 600 home runs. I could go on and on and on and on about Alex Rodriguez, pretty well-known baseball player, I'll say that. And now, as a broadcaster, I think he's pretty good broadcaster too as well. Maya Rudolph, 54 years old. She's been in a ton of films, actress, comedian, cast member on Saturday Night Live for a while. She was there from 2000 to 2007. She was in some really popular movies, including Bridesmaids, Shrek the Third, Big Hero 6, Angry Birds movie. She's been a voice of various characters for the animated sitcom Big Mouth too, and just a whole bunch of different things. And at 54, you think about her life has to be so interesting. They have four children, and her partner is Paul Thomas Anderson, who is a well-known name in the movie business. He's a filmmaker and has gotten a lot of Academy Awards, 3 Academy Awards, 3 Gold Globe Awards, on and on and on for his movies. Imagine what that conversation is like in that household. 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

0: Now let's talk about the mail. Can we talk about the mail, please, Mac? I'm dying to talk about the mail with you all day, okay?
1: Let's dig in the mail bag.
2: Yeah, we are in the mailbag, and so many of you have sent in what your thoughts are about Shark Week, including this one from Big Al, who is listening to us in Lexington, Kentucky, WVLK 590 AM, 97.3 FM. Kate, there's a reason why I like horses, and I stay out of water unless it's a very deep lake or a pool, because when I watch Shark Week, which I think is really entertaining and interesting, I don't really have a desire to go to Bimini in the Bahamas or some of these really cool-looking places that are filled, apparently, with every different kind of shark one can imagine, including those that seem pretty innocent but are still right there next to your legs when you're swimming. It just gives me the jeevies, if you know what I mean. So much to the disappointment of my wife, who loves to take cruises and go to all those spots, I tell her, you take the excursions, honey, I'll meet you by the pool. You mean bull shark dinner bell doesn't make you excited, or House of Sharks, or Air Jaws, Red, White, and Breach, or Invasion of the Mega Sharks? Let's track Big Rose. I can't understand why, right? Intended purpose is for, especially with the Discovery Channel, is to show you that sharks are wonderful and how good they are for the ecosystem in the world's oceans, and how fascinating they are, and learning more about them and learning to coexist with the sharks so that you can enjoy these amazing beaches and spots along various coastlines. But I get it. Sure. Absolutely. It makes sense to me when you're watching it. All right, this one is from Henry, who's listening to us in Appleton, Wisconsin, WHBY, 1150 AM, 106.3 FM. And he says, Kate, it is a nightmare with that tornado that touched down. We are fine, my family. But if I were to take a survey of those just a few miles away, they would not say the same thing. It was really crazy, and it's what you've described before and what we certainly know can happen, and we've had tornadoes before, but this one, when it hits close to home, it is just a completely different kind of feeling, and it is very ominous. And I saw so many different videos, and that's all anyone's really talking

0: talking about, and it makes sense because we're in the middle of it. And the cleanup is, I mean, the devastation, the damage is, it was just an extremely dangerous tornado. And it is pretty amazing that as it tore through our area and left, again, unbelievable destruction, that there weren't people that we're talking about that are dead, because sometimes there's just no place to go. And there is heartbreaking stories about what people have lost, but nothing of, you know, that people are missing and we have no idea where they are. But for all your listeners in other parts of the country, please pray for my neighbors, because it's really bad. I mean, there's people that are going to have to start all over again, and they lost everything. Yeah, you know, it was really devastating. You know, there's tornadoes that go through and they hit areas and rip up areas that don't have as much of a population, but this was not the case. And it happened afternoon. You know, that's what we're talking about. So that's life-threatening situations. And they just told everyone, get to shelter, all of that. I don't have to tell him, but the downed trees, the debris and all of that, the damaged buildings, then the fear that there would be some really casualties or all of that. I mean, you're talking about this storm moved quickly and it was a take cover now situation. I mean, how many of you, you're in that, you know, you're in the break room, take cover now, figure it out. It's just not something, you're not scrambling like that. It's not something you're thinking about. You have to move quickly and ask questions later, frankly, right? All right, let's go to another one. This one is from Mike, listening to us, News Talk 830 WCCO. I'll tell you what, I cannot imagine being a father of one of those poor kids that were slaughtered by that really sick Brian Koberger. And then when I'm driving around earlier in the day, Kate, I hear that he wants to withdraw his plea and face a trial for murder for those college students. Just absolutely outrageous. I hope they do not reopen the case. I understand it's very unusual that they would even do that. So hopefully doubtful, but absolutely just, you know, what the families must feel to have to hear this again. More news from a guy they should never, ever, ever, ever have to hear from. Just creepy and sick and twisted. Yeah, I mean, it is, what are the words? Sick and twisted. And it's, you know, he enters the guilty plea. He submits to the four killings. He takes the sentences because he doesn't want the death penalty. And the fact that he puts out a statement where he says, "My actual innocence is my truth, and the plea, hinged on by false promises and blatant disinformation, has to be withdrawn." I mean, wow. So you have the Idaho Attorney General, who had to release a statement because he asked about it, and just said, "We're ready to do whatever's necessary to ensure justice is fully carried out." But just to hear more of this for those families, yeah, the worst. All right, let's go to another one. How about this one? Let's go to this one from Anna, who is listening to us, WGSO 990 AM in New Orleans. Hey, Kate, I am a mother of five kids. They're all mostly preteens, or they're at that age, if you know what I mean, where they want the latest things that all the kids have. And I'm telling you, we are definitely feeling it because of the prices that have gone up. You were talking about it the other day, that there are things that all of a sudden you don't necessarily realize, oh, that's right, it costs more to ship in some of these goods that we're getting. So they're adding the prices on to us. And as a mom, and as somebody who's going through that back to school thing, I can really tell you it is very, very significant. I don't care if you go to Walmart or Saks Fifth Avenue, and maybe if you go to Saks, you don't care as much, but you can see how much it has affected prices on everything, particularly clothes, but other things as well. So I hope they wrap this up quickly. I'm not surprised that most people are not happy with the direction, no matter if they're Republican or Democrat or however they identify themselves, are happy with the way the economy is going, because it seemed like we were going along pretty well. And then now it's been too many months of whatever the strategy is with Iran. Yeah, there you go. Somebody who feels it, whether we're talking about gasoline or we're talking about back to school or we're talking about trying to buy a house, we're talking about rates. All of that plays into it. All right, thanks to everybody who sent me their thoughts. You can always do that. Kate at katedelaneyradio.com. Click on contact, and you're in just like that. And here's a reminder, if you missed anything from the show, like, you know, I do a man cave in the second hour, full on sports and that segment or something, if there's something you missed or you caught a piece of something, whatever it might be, you can always get the podcast, Kate Delaney Radio with extra sauce.
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0: That's it. Just remember that. It's also on the website, if you go to the website, but you can get it on Apple, Spotify, any of them. And you can, it's like your own little DVR. You can just fast forward to what you missed. Of course, listening to on our incredible affiliates is always the best way, but you miss things, and I totally understand that. All right, let's go to the pre-market bell. So oil is significantly down right now for a barrel. It's $81.63. If we look across the markets, Dow futures up 0.1%. S&P futures down 0.22%. Remember, minuscule. NASDAQ futures down 0.73%. So it is about what's happening with the U.S.-Iran hostilities. I guess that's the best way to put it. Music means we're dancing out of this hour. Thanks to the Minnesota 2, Jason and Daniel, for their excellent work on the technicals, and all of you for listening to this show. Make it count, everybody.
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7: NBC News Radio, I'm Scott Carr. Court documents show there were 3 suspects in last night's chaotic shooting near Seattle's Space Needle, and one of them was killed. The shooting near the Bite of Seattle Festival left 3 dead and at least 4 others injured. A 15-year-old suspect made a first appearance in juvenile court today, and now police are working to identify a second suspect. The U.S. Department of Justice is turning to the Supreme Court to restore President Trump's executive order that seeks to restrict mail-in voting. That order directed the Department of Homeland Security to compile a list of verified U.S. citizens eligible to vote, while also instructing the Postal Service to create new rules, toughening requirements for states conducting voting by mail. This says North Carolina's mail-in voting rules are facing an emergency challenge at the Supreme Court, as the DOJ asks them to overturn a court order won by North Carolina and 22 other states that blocks a White House plan to restrict absentee ballots. North Carolina and the other states have until August 3rd to respond. Once again today, the U.S. and Iran have apparently paused strikes against each other, with Iran saying it'll reciprocate after a China-led push to resume stalled diplomatic efforts in Pakistan. NBC's Richard Engel has the latest.
8: A senior Trump official said that U.S. military attacks on Iran have been paused to create space for diplomacy.
7: And Engel reports the Iran-backed Houthi rebels are continuing to attack Saudi Arabian shipping in the Red Sea.
8: And now a new front in the Caspian Sea also appears to be opening. Iran says that Ukraine fired on an Iranian commercial ship in the Caspian Sea, killing one Iranian sailor.
7: Though not officially in direct talks now, the U.S. and Iran have been negotiating through intermediaries. Scott Carr, NBC News Radio.
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7: Power plants that only serve data centers will become exempt now from pollution limits that had sought to prevent acid rain, which can kill off the fish population of entire lakes. A new announcement from the EPA says if the power plants are not supplying electricity to the public grid, then they would not be subject to the Federal Clean Air Act's acid rain program. The agency says the new guidance is expected to give developers of data centers more flexibility in where and how quickly they can build new ones. The centers are driving a surge in electricity demand across the entire country. A key U.S. Senate race in the state of Maine is now set. NBC's Gabe Gutierrez reports Troy Jackson's overwhelmingly won a vote Saturday in Maine as hundreds of delegates gathered in Bangor.
10: Democrats in Maine have picked their choice to replace Graham Plattner, who dropped out earlier this month after a slew of controversies, including a sexual assault allegation, which he denies. Former state Senate President Troy Jackson will now take on Republican incumbent Susan Collins.
7: Jackson beat out three other Democrats on the ballot. The American music icon Carly Simon's been opening up about a private health battle, as we hear from Michael Kastner.
11: The 83-year-old singer-songwriter has revealed to People that she was diagnosed with Parkinson's disease after undergoing an extensive medical evaluation at the Mayo Clinic. Simon released a statement explaining that she purposely stepped away from the public eye to learn how to deal with a progressive neurological condition, noting that her symptoms can be highly unpredictable from day to day. I'm Michael Kastner.
7: The Philadelphia 76ers have been welcoming the newest member of their team, LeBron James. Announcing James signing officially Monday with a social media picture of the 41-year-old's number 23 jersey in one of their lockers. And in a nod to his King James nickname, right next to a golden crown. Scott Carr, NBC News Radio.
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14: 10:50 a.m. Don't forget that number. 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

0: the Chiefs offensive coordinator Eric Bieniemy shot at their Virginia home, their son arrested and charged. The fallout from that, sad for Chiefs Kingdom and for so many other people too as well. Shocking. Brian Koberger asked to withdraw his guilty plea, says he was coerced, and he was, of course, convicted and is serving four life sentences for the heinous murders of four University of Idaho students. I'm Kate Delaney. First at the top, we roll into the rundown here on America Tonight. It was about a tornado that upended a lot of lives in Appleton, Wisconsin, and surrounding areas. I mean, this was bad. I've seen some tornadoes. I've covered them, and I've been in the middle of a few of them. And I'm telling you, this was a really, really violent storm. It happened after noon, and it was just pure destruction. A couple of towns hit very hard right at the lunch hour on Monday. Imagine, it's a sleepy Monday, you're at work, and we're talking about cars that are flipped over onto houses that roll and smash, and we're talking about major, major damages. We're looking at the video, it's horrifying, and there's still people without power at this hour. Thank goodness we're not talking about people who have been killed, but we are talking about power lines completely down. We're talking about 75,000 homes and businesses that are slowly getting some power back. But this storm left a punch and unfortunately scarred a lot of people that who are starting over, who are going to have to start over because they completely have lost their homes. Just awful, awful, awful. Tornado warnings, by the way, were issued for other spots in Wisconsin besides Appleton, Indiana, Illinois, as well, parts of Chicago. Extensive damage to south of Appleton in the Lake Winnebago area. They were feeling it, too. There's videos that I saw all day long on X that you just sat there feeling for the people. Your mouth's open. You're looking at it and saying, wow, wow, wow. So anything anybody can do to help people get back on their feet, that's what we do here in this country, right? We move on to Iran and the situation there. And what is the situation? Well, there are negotiations that are going on. The mediation team is happening with Steve Witkoff and Jared Kushner. They're on hand in the Middle East trying to work out what the deal would be. And it has to do with, of course, nukes, and it has to do with the Strait of Hormuz. There hasn't been any attacks that have happened from Iran on the U.S., or vice versa, for the last 3 days going into the fourth day. The president feels a little bit optimistic, I think, in listening to what he had to say on Air Force One on Monday.
1: I have a lot of patience. I have plenty of time. Plenty of time. Their whole shoreline's wiped out. The strait is in very good shape. And we're talking right now. You know, they wanted to talk. Their people said, please don't shoot last night, the night before, two nights. Don't do it. You know, we're having good talks. So we'll see what happens. I think there's a good chance that something could happen. And if it does, good. If it doesn't, we go back to doing what we were doing 2 days ago.
0: All right. Yeah. What was happening 2 days ago, of course, is trying to, again, do anything to annihilate Iran and hit more targeted areas, take more targeted areas out. Three people were killed, several wounded in a shooting at the Seattle Food Festival. This was horrifying because there's a lot of people enjoying their early Sunday evening and they're just tasting the bites of Seattle. And all of a sudden they're hearing gunshots. So there were at least three shooters, according to police, a 15-year-old, an acquaintance who died at the scene, and at least one other unknown suspect that they're searching for, looking for cell phone video. As to what it was like, here is Chief Barnes on what happened.
2: Our officers, as well as members from the fire department, medic team, ran toward gunfire in an attempt to render life-saving aid and to disarm someone who was actively firing a weapon into a crowd. We believe that the bullets that were fired were from two individuals who appeared to be firing at one another. And as the mayor stated, a 15-year-old suspect was taken into custody.
0: Yes, sad. The four wounded included, by the way, a 2-year-old boy. The people that were identified as the dead just happened to be caught in this crossfire. Carlos Israel Villeba, 44 years old. Ashley Whitehead, 56. And Junior Simo, 19 years old. Can you imagine just enjoying the beautiful area where they were by the Space Needle? I mean, one of the victims was walking a bicycle when he was hit with the bullets. So the shooting at the Bite of Seattle, a free event that draws hundreds of thousands of guests every year, sent people running for their lives. You could even see a large group knocking down a fence to try to escape that volley of gunfire. Really, really sad. Today's show host, Savannah Guthrie, was back on Instagram asking for help on finding her mother, 84-year-old Nancy Guthrie, who was kidnapped 6 months ago.
3: I'm coming on today with a very specific message. It has been months since our mom was taken from us. Our family is in agony. We are in a nightmare that will not end. Nothing about our situation has changed. We have done our part, and we will never stop looking for her. Help us find her. Tell us where to look for her. I truly believe it is never too late to do the right thing. Help us bring this situation to an end.
0: Boy, really sad there, obviously. And you read between the lines, what does it mean? We've done our part. And people are analyzing that as to what she was hinting at. I hope they get closure. Terrible. The man convicted of murdering four University of Idaho students, asking a court to let him withdraw his guilty plea and go to trial, saying his attorneys manipulated him into making the deal by promising him better prison conditions and scaring him about the quality of life on death row. 31-year-old Brian Koberger filed the handwritten petition on Monday from the Idaho Maximum Security Penitentiary, where he is serving four consecutive life sentences for the murders of those four students who were in a rental home near the campus of the University of Idaho back in 2022. So it's been just a little bit over a year since he pleaded guilty to the stabbing deaths of those four students. Koberger said his attorneys didn't represent him, that his guilty plea wasn't voluntary. It was just flat out induced, and he didn't offer any details other than to say they failed to disclose or review evidence that might have helped his case during plea discussions. Wow. You can only imagine how the family hears this and how they feel about hearing it as they are moving on with their lives, and hopefully they hold that close and they move on with that. But it does beg an interesting question. Are they going to really open this or not? It's very unusual for that to happen. And you can bet that the district attorney, they'll just continue to pursue whatever they have to pursue if anything does reach a point where something changes there. Man cave.
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0: The Man Cave. I wrote a book called Invade the Man Cave. You can get that on Amazon or Barnes & Noble. I talk about sports of all sorts, including the Big Four. Sad news as training camps are in full swing. Mia Bieniemy, the wife of Kansas City Chiefs offensive coordinator Eric Bieniemy, was shot on Sunday night at their home in Ashburn, Virginia. Police responded to that report about 7:30. They located her suffering from multiple gunshot wounds. She was transported to a hospital to treat serious injuries. And the 27-year-old son of Eric, Elijah, was arrested and charged with malicious wounding, use of a firearm in the commission of a felony, and discharge of a firearm. Chiefs coach Andy Reid told reporters on Monday that Mia is in stable condition and that Eric left camp to be with his family. The training camp, of course, in St. Joseph, Missouri. There's no timetable for his return. And he said, Andy Reid, that I can't get into the details on it, but things happen sometimes, and Eric will work through it. He's got a great support group here, as does his family, as needed. And that's all that is important. So other odds and ends from the world of sports worth mentioning since I brought up training camp. 49ers quarterback Brock Purdy is adjusting to the start of training camp without coach Kyle Shanahan, who got into a serious car accident right before camp, where he busted up a couple of ribs and in this car crash, and had a couple of other things happen, including a terrible concussion, and that for now he is not there for the very beginning of it. So Clay Kubiak is starting camp as Shanahan recovers from those injuries. The really terrible thing where he there was an SUV and he collided, and so he'll have a limited role, I'm sure, in the very, very beginning of that, which makes complete sense because he has to focus on, of course, getting well, right, and moving forward, and he'll of course be back with the team before, at least that's what they're saying, before everything gets underway. And then on the eve of training camp, the Commanders parted ways. This happens. There's a lot of switching and moving and firings and hirings in the world of sports. The Commanders parted ways with their tight ends coach Ben Steele on, like I said, the eve of training camp, a move made in the aftermath of his arrest on suspicion of driving while intoxicated last month. He was placed on administrative leave after informing the team following the arrest, and they decided to cut ties. He had been hired by Washington after spending the previous three NFL seasons with Arizona. It was all about bike racing and what it takes to do the grueling Tour de France. Tadej Pogačar is got a stranglehold on that race. He won his fifth straight Tour de France. Here's what he had to say afterwards.
1: Right now, I just want to enjoy the moment of winning the Tour. If it's fifth or the first, doesn't matter. It's unbelievable to wear the yellow jersey and cross the line in Paris winning it. So I will just enjoy the moment, not thinking about any history, about any clubbing or whatever. I just want to live this moment and come back home and relax and enjoy small things of in life as well. So. Yeah, I'm really happy and proud to win the fifth Tour, but every single one of them has different story, different meaning, and different emotions. And yeah, each one of them feels incredible and unbelievable for me.
0: I love that he said he's not thinking about clubbing. I'm not doing no clubbing or anything like that. I'm just going to enjoy the little things. Good for him. I'm going to enjoy the little things. All right, let's head to Major League Baseball. Talk about the little things. How about this? The San Francisco Giants hosted the Brew Crew, and they knocked them out. And part of the reason for that was with the 3-0 win, Grant McCray hit his first home run of the season in the fourth inning. And they got great pitching, too, as well. That also followed up at McCray's hit, though. I love the tail of the tape stuff. 406 feet deep, shot to left field. Wow. Right? There is nothing nothing on that one. I mean, he just nailed it. It just killed it. All right, move from the Giants picking up their 45th win, because there hasn't been a lot to cheer about for the Giants fans, to what happened with the Diamondbacks and the Diamondbacks and their series. And this would be a good one, I think, to pay attention to. The Diamonds and the Pirates tangling. The Pirates got the better of them 3-2 in Pittsburgh. And the biggest highlight was Brandon Lowe's singled home Billy Cook in the bottom of the 10th inning, because it was extra frames. So that's what we call a rally walk-off, when everybody in Pittsburgh, anyway, leaves the park happy. They picked up their 55th win. I mean, this was a three-night hit for Brandon Lowe, who laced a line drive off of Diamondbacks reliever Taylor Clark. They just smacked off the glove of Arizona's first baseman. Couldn't get it. I mean, it's a nice little smash. It's one of those, like, I was almost had it. The Marlins had the Phillies. They beat them 8-7, and this was in Miami. They're having a decent season, but some of these series picking up a game here and there or just winning a series. Griffin Conine hit a walk-off run, had a walk-off run-scoring single, and that lifted the Marlins past Philly on Monday. So there was a lot of excitement about that. I love the walk-off stuff, right? And that's what, again, gets people, when they're leaving a park, really juiced that, hey, I was there, I stayed through the whole thing. Cardinal fans, sorry to tell you, the Cubbies got the best of you, 7-3. I know we have fans of both clubs, though, listening to the show, because you're always telling me about farm teams and what's happening when you send me emails. Alex Bregman had a homer, two doubles, and drove in two runs to lead the Cubs to that win over St. Louis on Monday. He had sat out Sunday's game in Pittsburgh after going hitless in his previous three games, but against the Cardinals, he snapped out of an 0-for-12 slump with the four hits and scoring the three runs in a game, by the way, that was delayed an hour and 46 minutes due to rain. So because of the rain, they were waiting it out in the clubhouses. The Astros beat the Angels 6-4, and the Red Sox and the A's playing in Sacramento. The Red Sox beat the A's, doubling them up 4-2. Because remember, that's that big shift to Las Vegas. So you had Sedani Rafaela, who hit his first major league grand slam, and that was the reason why the Red Sox were able to pull through and do what they did in that one. The Red Sox picked up their 55th win. The A's have lost three straight and are 24 of 30, if you're keeping score that way. All right, some other scores to throw at you. The Yankees beat the White Sox 9-5. The Mets crushed the Braves. I'm telling you, 14-3. What? 14-3. The Blue Jays over the Nationals 3-2. The Orioles beat the Tigers 8-5. And how about the Rangers beating the Mariners 7-3? So for Ranger fans that were on hand to see this one, Jock Peterson, homered twice and drove in four runs. And what a difference maker he was. Rangers who went deep. All four homers came in the first three innings off George Kirby. The right-hander had been 9-1 and was doing so well in his previous 13 starts against the Rangers, but they found his number. Every once in a while, you know what, that happens. You get the book on the guy finally, so they got the book on the guy finally. That made the big difference there. All right, we turn to the world of golf briefly. I love this story that, you had a kid the other day in Minnesota. I talked about it. Jackson Koivun, who bested Scottie Scheffler to win the 3M Open in his third start as a pro. He's just 21 years old. And I love that there was a picture somebody snapped of him casting a line in a little pond that was right there off the course. Because, sure, I just won this incredible tournament, and I went bogey-free over the weekend, but I want to drop a line. And he did. Good for him. It looks to be like he'll have a big future in front of him. Stay with us. Author's Corner next.
2: 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It protects our healthy cells even from radiation. 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

0: I'm so thrilled to bring to Author's Corner Mark Gabler. His book, and it's the first book in a series of five, Chronicles of the Yankee Traitor, Empress Rising, is so fascinating that you're going to want to immediately continue to go down this path. That's for sure. So we welcome him to America Tonight with me, Kate Delaney. Mark, thanks so much for coming on.
1: Oh, thank you very, very much. I am literally honored. I'm a big fan of yours.
0: Well, thank you.
1: Somebody with your background who is fighting so hard for not just women's rights, but you're a published author, you've won awards. I mean, some of the things you've done, I'm jealous. You really am.
0: You have an incredible website we're going to talk about and an incredible book and a series that you've really stepped on something really, I think, interesting here. There's no question about it. So let's dive into it. How did you create this world? How did you come up with this? What was the impetus for starting it?
1: Let's start at the beginning. Over 20 years ago, my son, Anthony, who is the other author, he created the beginnings of the entire five-book series. He was inspired by, believe it or not, Japanese animes, one of them being Robotech. You remember the giant robot craze? That's what kind of got him inspired. He started this, and he created the basis for the entire five-book series. We have an entire, literally a Bible, that lays out all five books. And then he asked me to come in because he wasn't very good with doing character. He couldn't write very well. Like his father and like his mother, he's severely dyslexic. We've all had to struggle with that with nobody to help us growing up. So we had to fight it ourselves. So I am basically the pen to paper person writing the books. And we worked on it and worked on it, worked on it. And we finally came to the point where we said, okay, we're going to actually try to publish. For several years, we tried contacting publishers all over the place and nobody would take it. We finally, about a year ago, I contacted City of Books and Page Bloom Publishing. City of Books said, okay, but you got to pay us. We ended up investing all of our savings in those two companies. Page Bloom, under Dominic and Mia at Page Bloom, they're the ones doing the website, and they're going to release the audiobook fairly soon. And then City of Books, they're the ones who've done all the advertising. I've been at, and it costs money to do this, but I was at three different book fairs in China. I was also in the LA Book Fair and New York Book Fair, and in the future, I will be in the Frankfurt Book Fair. Having to pay for it, I'd say it was worth it, because right now we haven't gotten any sales, but we're looking forward to, we're hoping that interviews like yours and the previous ones I've done and people looking at the website will say, okay, let's buy this book.
0: Right.
1: Now you ask me, what is the story? The basis of the story is service before self. That's because my inspiration, my wife Susan, being a teacher of over 25 years, that's all she does. She teaches kindergarten, first grade. In fact, she is upstairs right now in her office, which, by the way, is a converted garage into her library. She's working on her lesson plans right now because she starts next week.
0: Wow.
1: And she was my inspiration. So let's dive into the story itself. The title, Yankee Traitor, you don't really hear of it until near the end of the first book, but it's integral to the five-book series. The beginning of the story is about the Spartan Empire, named after their founder, who was the leader of the rebellion that created them. Her name was Aspara, and it means she of the blade, or she of vengeance, because they were being oppressed by a civilization that called themselves their gods. But they decided they didn't want to do that anymore. So they revolted. They created their empire. There's a lot of road bumps as being a new empire. Everybody wants to attack you. You have to grow. But eventually they expand enough. But they run into another group of beings called Vox. And when you look at the website, I hope everybody does, you'll see what they look like. They're like two stories tall. They're extremely vicious. They're kind of lizard-like. They're very advanced, very intelligent, and they're very good at fighting. So they end up having to fight them. And that's where Nagravia, the main character, comes in. She is born into the House of Spara, direct descendants of the namesake. Her mother basically ignores her, kind of shuns her, but she fights. She won't let it go. She doesn't want to be shunned. So she grows up literally fighting for a place in her own house. And she has two older sisters and two younger sisters. So she's right in the middle. And if anybody out there, I'm quite sure some of them, if you're the middle child, you're like, okay, the older ones got all the power. The younger ones are the ones everybody dotes on. What about me? Well, she's in that position. Well, she ends up meeting what's called a first, a girl named Priscina. They start out basically as enemies fighting at the academy. And then she has a problem, and she and Priscina grow close, and she declares her her first. And a first is, it's more than just a marriage or a simple bond. I mean, these two are literally joined heart, soul, and physically. It's kind of hard to explain what that kind of a bond is, but you see one, you always see the other. They know each other's mind, everything. It's the kind of bond most people wish they had. And that's where the story kicks off. And then there's involvements with some politics with the family. There's politics within the empire. There's also personal trials. There's a lot of disappointments. There's a lot of sorrow. A lot of things come up in this book. Then by the end, you find out why it's called Yankee Traitor. Because you get introduced to Sybil Danner, who was hired by a guy named Donna. And he gives her the ship, and she calls it the Yankee Traitor, because that's what she does. If anybody knows the explanation of the term, they'll know what I mean. And that kicks off because they meet another new enemy that just kind of pops in, called the Taupok. Now, you have to picture this. The Vox are over 12 feet tall. The Spartans are about 7 to 7.5 feet tall. The Taupok are 3 feet tall. I mean, if you want, the main character in the Taupok book is actually 4 feet tall. And he's admired because everybody has to literally physically look up at him. His name is Talus. You'll find that out later. And they get in a war with them. So now this universe is beginning to blow apart. Because now you know we're going to be involved here in the Sol system. And then now they got the Taupok, they got the Vox. And then there's others waiting in the wing farther down the line that come from the ancient civilizations that started all this. And that's all in the histories, the race histories. If you go through the race histories, it has an audio as well as a readable version on the website. You find out this all came from two very, very ancient civilizations who began all this, that led down the line to where they are now and where we are now. So we have an actual 5 million year old galactic history that people can read and go, oh, that's how that happened. You also find out about the Vox. They turns out the ancient civilizations, as far as 5 million years ago, enslaved them as beasts of burden. And for 5 million years, they were treated cruelly. They were used as beasts of burden. And then they gained intelligence, because once this one civilization wanted soldiers, so they gave them intelligence. They gave them strength. They taught them weapons. And now they're on their own, and they're on a vendetta against the entire galaxy. And that is just the beginning of the story. And that's all you find out about in the first book.
0: Wow. And there's no question you can tell, you can hear it in your voice that you're having fun and creating this world. What was it like to create all this, to come up with all this and with Anthony?
1: Oh, it was a lot of work, but we've been using, I started out, I'm a technology teacher. I taught him how to use a program called Blender. It's a free online 3D modeling program. We started with that. Then we began to expand to another one called Pixlr, which has its own website that also now does AI and a bunch of other stuff. And then we expanded to Kling. And that's how we're able to do a lot of this AI generation and videos now.
0: Wow.
1: So
0: incredible.
1: When people go to the website, they will see all of this.
0: Yeah, we want to tell them about the website. everforward709184106.com. And you go there and it is mind-blowing. I do have to say it. It is mind-blowing. You get pulled right into everything. It's just a wonderful website.
1: Well, we wanted to make it as professional as possible so people would like it and then say, okay, let's buy the book and see what this is about.
0: Yeah.
1: That was basically the idea. And you can find, if you go on the website, you find out the book's available on all the major sites, Amazon, and all of those.
0: Coming up, more with Mark about the book, Every Star Has a Story, Chronicles of the Yankee Trader, Book One, Empress Rise, next.
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0: And we're back with Mark Gabler. Mark, we've been talking about Empress Rising. The cover's beautiful. How'd that come about?
1: The book covers? My son designed those as well.
2: Wow. Very talented.
1: And, everybody says the book covers are very unusual. When you look on the website, you can see pictures of them. It's a very unusual book cover. He wanted to make it unique. Well, he succeeded.
2: When people read the first book, when they read Chronicles of the Yankee Trader, Empress Rising, what do you hope they take away? What do you hope that anybody listening to our conversation says, wow, that's so fascinating? They go to the website, they get the book, they start to get invested in this, because you would get invested. You want to know what happens next. What do you hope they take away?
1: Service before self. That's what that entire empire is built on. Their entire philosophy, no Spartan is above another. A Spartan will never harm another Spartan. I mean, they have a unique code of honor. I mean, to do even an example, when Naravia and Priscina are both at the academy, they're about 15 years old, and she challenges what's called a tier, an older student who offended her honor. Offended her sister's honor. She fought her, beat her, of course, because she's extremely good. But then because she did that, she ends up being flogged. But her sister is the one holding her hands when she's holding the ancient post. She's flogged 30 times. And that's a minor punishment for a breach of honor. That's how much they're vested in it. But she doesn't wince. She doesn't make a sound. And then she goes back to the academy, like a few days later, with these wounds on her back, and just walks right in like nothing happened. I mean, that's how stoic these people are. I mean, these beings, I should say, they're not even what you would call people, because they were genetically created. But this is how much honor these people vest themselves in.
2: Wow.
1: Honor and battle. That song you heard, River of the End, that is a song that the empresses sing when another empress or a member of the house falls at their funeral. Only they can sing it. But when you listen to it, you understand why it's a song, basically to honor the fallen. They even honor their fallen enemies. When they're challenged by a civilization or somebody else and they fight bravely, they say, we defeated them, but we honor them for their bravery. That's how honorable these people are. They're built on it.
2: Wow. Wow. And you'll hear that, by the way, at the end too. And I want to remind everybody of the website, because it's so good. Go to the website, everforward709184106.com. Mark, perfect place to end this. Thank you so much for coming on the show.
1: Oh, I've so much appreciated, and I look forward to more success from you. Because I like that sign directly behind you.
2: That's right. Believe. So everybody who's hearing this, it's the Believe sign for sure. And I believe in you, and I can't wait to see where all of this goes. So thank you for coming on.
1: I thank you again so much. And you have a good rest of your day.
2: You too.
0: All right.

0: Here at the tail end of the show, a little news you can abuse. So check this out. Do you like nutcrackers? You know what? At first, when I was a kid, we had nutcrackers, a couple of them. It wasn't like a collection, but they were pretty cool. And I love walnuts, and we'd have a nut, you know, we would crack them. We'd crack the walnuts, and I loved doing that. And so then all of a sudden, people would go somewhere and they would get me nutcrackers. And I have just a tiny collection because I'm not one of those people that collects 10 million spoons or 10 million different kinds of salt and pepper shakers. I get it when people have that hobby, and sometimes it's really super cool. But I just don't want like so much stuff. I do like nutcrackers, though, so to have a handful of them. And I heard about this really cool nutcracker from my pals at The Hustle. And this is in Laverne, Minnesota. I want to go. They just unveiled the world's tallest nutcracker. How tall do you think the tallest nutcracker would be? 65 feet tall. An Uncle Sam lookalike named Vern the Patriot. The town has a thing for nutcrackers, so they do. I guess they have over 7,000 plus of them. And that outnumbers in this tiny, teeny town the 5,000 people who live there. So Vern is apparently really cool. It has a working jaw, and I don't know, maybe it can crack walnuts. I'm just thinking we need a road trip with this show to take it up there. And maybe on the road trip, I could talk to our pals in Japan when they're ready to unveil this. But this is pretty cool, too. Were you one of those people that ate ramen noodles because you had 2 cents in your pocket because you went to beer night uptown? When you were in school or whatever, you know, maybe you just, it was your first job or you're doing it now. But after a 5-year development period, check this out. The instant noodle technologist, I'd love to have that title, at Nissin are going to debut their first cup of noodle made with cold water. So you heard what I said, cold water. It's only available in Japan for now, but the noodles have to soak for 5 minutes to be ready to eat, but it eliminates the need for what we do now, boiling water, hot water. So think about that, not having to do that, how easy that would be, like in dorms or small kitchens or, you know, just grabbing it. Like if you're on the road, cold water would be easy to find. You just grab some cold water and then you just let it do its thing and then you can have it. I'm very, very, very curious about that because I think if that comes to the United States, it would just explode. It'll explode in Japan too. But I think in the United States, there would be a certain demographic that would be into it, no question about it. So I don't know what pharmacy you go to. Do you go to Walgreens? Do you go to another one, a local pharmacies? But CVS is going to fill pet prescriptions, and that includes insulin, antibiotics, flea and tick meds at thousands of their pharmacies. So smart, because the pet industry is like off the charts. It is like the best industry to be in. They have a pet expo once a year, and it's huge. I'm dying to speak there. I want to do an author's lounge there, and so I'm hoping that we're going to take the show there one day. But the fact that you could get the prescriptions there, I wonder what that'll do to vets, because a lot of vets, of course, that's part of the thing. They're sort of the middleman for whatever it is that the pets need. And it's just a handful of things, but flea and tick meds are a big business. They're not cheap. They are not cheap. So if you live in Dubai, they want to really get tourism back on track. Dubai is a popular place to go. If you have extra bucks, you know somebody, or you're just curious, it's like a huge playground. So because of the war, that's been very rough on tourism. I mean, it's really crushed tourism. But the city is offering the people who live there $800 if they can lure non-residents, you know, friends and family to town. I don't know, that somebody who's really good at selling can make some money with that, I'm thinking, right? $800 for that? Not bad. Not bad at all. All right, I said the thing about dogs, and I guess I should have put these two together, you know, CVS and the meds and all that kind of stuff. But if you're traveling as a pet owner, it means you're really scrambling to find where can you stay. And it's boarding. Like I went for a quickie trip with my whole family and my cousins. It was awesome in the mountains of North Carolina, and the people in the Carolinas couldn't have treated us nicer, and we went white rafting. That's a story I think I told on the air. Hiking and boating, all the cool things you get to do in the mountains, and it's just beautiful to be there. But anyway, we had to board Guinness because the people who would normally be with Guinness weren't available because they were there on the trip. So now what's so interesting is there are more hotels that are accommodating pets. And I wonder how other people feel about that. But here's the thing. Usually, not always, there are some hotels that are not upscale, but there are a lot of upscale hotels that are offering the hospitality, real full-on hospitality to dogs, dog services, amenities, and really bougie. And you know what bougie is, right? Like insane what you pay for it, but like over the top how they're treated. And so what does that mean? I'm so not kidding about this. So they would have on-site dog walking services, and that's not a big deal. They have walkways, they have stick libraries, they have pet psychics at some of them, they have bathrobe service, they have facials and massages. I'm saying for the pets. In New Orleans, love New Orleans, the Windsor Court's 150 Bark Happy program includes dog-inclusive high tea with chomp pain and nightly bone broth turndown service. All right, that's a wrap, as they say. Thanks to all of you for listening to the show, my friends. We'll see you again on another edition of America Tonight.
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6: NBC News Radio, I'm Scott Carr. Court documents show there were 3 suspects in last night's chaotic shooting near Seattle's Space Needle, and one of them was killed. The shooting near the Bite of Seattle Festival left 3 dead and at least 4 others injured. A 15-year-old suspect made a first appearance in juvenile court today, and now police are working to identify a second suspect. The U.S. Department of Justice is turning to the Supreme Court to restore President Trump's executive order that seeks to restrict mail-in voting. That order directed the Department of Homeland Security to compile a list of verified U.S. citizens eligible to vote, while also instructing the Postal Service to create new rules, toughening requirements for states conducting voting by mail. This as North Carolina's mail-in voting rules are facing an emergency challenge at the Supreme Court, as the DOJ asks them to overturn a court order won by North Carolina and 22 other states that blocks a White House plan to restrict absentee ballots. North Carolina and the other states have until August 3rd to respond. Once again today, the U.S. and Iran have apparently paused strikes against each other, with Iran saying it'll reciprocate after a China-led push to resume stalled diplomatic efforts in Pakistan. NBC's Richard Engel has the latest.
7: A senior Trump official said that U.S. military attacks on Iran have been paused to create space for diplomacy.
6: And Engel reports the Iran-backed Houthi rebels are continuing to attack Saudi Arabian shipping in the Red Sea.
7: And now a new front in the Caspian Sea also appears to be opening. Iran says that Ukraine fired on an Iranian commercial ship in the Caspian Sea, killing one Iranian sailor.
6: Though not officially in direct talks now, the U.S. and Iran have been negotiating through intermediaries. Scott Carr, NBC News Radio.
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6: Power plants that only serve data centers will become exempt now from pollution limits that had sought to prevent acid rain, which can kill off the fish population of entire lakes. A new announcement from the EPA says if the power plants are not supplying electricity to the public grid, then they would not be subject to the Federal Clean Air Act's acid rain program. The agency says the new guidance is expected to give developers of data centers more flexibility in where and how quickly they can build new ones. The centers are driving a surge in electricity demand across the entire country. A key U.S. Senate race in the state of Maine is now set. NBC's Gabe Gutierrez reports Troy Jackson's overwhelmingly won a vote Saturday in Maine as hundreds of delegates gathered in Bangor.
10: Democrats in Maine have picked their choice to replace Graham Plattner, who dropped out earlier this month after a slew of controversies, including a sexual assault allegation, which he denies. Former state Senate President Troy Jackson will now take on Republican incumbent Susan Collins.
6: Jackson beat out three other Democrats on the ballot. The American music icon Carly Simon's been opening up about a private health battle, as we hear from Michael Kastner.
11: The 83-year-old singer-songwriter has revealed to People that she was diagnosed with Parkinson's disease after undergoing an extensive medical evaluation at the Mayo Clinic. Simon released a statement explaining that she purposely stepped away from the public eye to learn how to deal with a progressive neurological condition, noting that her symptoms can be highly unpredictable from day to day. I'm Michael Kastner.
6: The Philadelphia 76ers have been welcoming the newest member of their team, LeBron James. Announcing James signing officially Monday with a social media picture of the 41-year-old's number 23 jersey in one of their lockers. And in a nod to his King James nickname, right next to a golden crown. Scott Carr, NBC News Radio.
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0: the United States and Iran taking a hydration break. A welcome cessation of hostilities, the respite, gave President Trump a chance to stop bombing the Strait of Hormuz and to start bombing at the White House Correspondents' Dinner.
1: The other day, a senator I knew got a text, a great guy, from his wife, and she said, when you get home, I want to have you immediately come up the stairs and make love to me. And he said, I can't do both. You know what, you know? In other words, can't go up the stairs and make love. Does anybody get that?
0: You know, normally I'd say don't quit your day job, but in this case...
2: Please, God.
3: It's even worse
2: quit
3: when he
2: your
3: says
2: day
3: it,
2: job.
3: Because we talked about it yesterday.
2: Yes, it is hard. That's the thing. We don't play Trump
3: right.
2: audio because our sphincters, again, will snap
3: exactly.
2: shut until the end of time.
3: Right.
2: Sam, that's a rule that you didn't know yet. But but yeah, it's hard to explain. Sometimes you have to play it to go, this is how really, truly awful it was.
4: Yeah. Mm-hmm.
2: And just, oh, did you hold a mirror up to her face so we have proof of life? Is this video or just a still picture of Jody?
5: Jody on the show.
2: Wait, what's Elaine Chao doing here? I didn't even know you were friends. Yeah.
5: Nothing really grows with Jody on the show.
2: I came downstairs. You guys were already talking about it. I'm like, oh, come on with this picture of apparently Mitch McConnell Benjamin Buttoning.
3: It's the same photo.
2: But he looks even younger.
4: Uh-huh. It's the same photo, basically. It's worst AI ever.
3: Oh, he uses photo filters like someone else I know.
2: I only use just the one. I don't know how to do fancy stuff. My girlfriend knows how to do fancy
3: okay.
2: stuff. All I can do is just pick... I don't know, vibrant, bright, or something. This I don't know how to do them. If I do, watch out. If I learn how to,
3: really, then you'll look like Mitch McConnell.
2: If I learn how to use the Mitch McConnell filter, I will do it. I mean, come on.
4: Even kidnappers will show proof of life video.
2: Yeah. He doesn't. What, his phone doesn't have the video feature? Is that
3: he's
2: it?
3: He's got a jitterbug phone, Stephanie.
2: Are they going with that? He's old. He doesn't know how to use the video feature.
4: He's got a flip phone.
2: Oh, my God, it's so fishy. And also, is it because Elaine Chao, like, took off for China when this happened that now, like, she's apparently, you know, glued to his side like a tumor?
3: She hasn't been glued to his side for, like, 30 years.
4: Yeah.
3: Would you want to do that?
2: Can I just say, I know that there's no, it's hard to pick one biggest scandal of our time because it's hourly at this point. But, oh, my God, all those people need to go to jail.
4: Yeah,
2: whoever isn't participating in this cover-up, right?
4: Yeah.
2: I mean, and God bless the, like, Aaron Parnasses of the world. Somebody posted about, they said, when he started surveilling, the hospital, suddenly, oh, Mitch has moved to a rehab center. Mm-hmm. It's just this, you can feel the panic and these, like, and these posts just sound so unbelievable. He's, fully dressed again and, oh, I'd like to make it to the, what is the thing, the picnic?
4: Whatever festival it is.
2: But I'm not quite up to it. Like, he has a tummy ache, and he's not, what's the word, Jody?
3: Alive?
2: Oh, dead. Yes.
4: Well, James Carville did a whole thing on his show. Did I do that?
2: Dogs are having a frenzy.
4: James Carville just had surgery and was in his bed and did a podcast.
2: Yeah. Yeah. No, it just gets fishier every time they do this, right?
4: It'll be interesting when they announce that he's no longer with us, because if it's like next Tuesday, it's a little soon.
2: Yeah, someone said, thoughts and prayer, whatever, on Mitch's passing next week. Yeah.
3: I expect you to broadcast from your bed if you're recovering from a facelift or something.
2: Absolutely. Oh, I beg your pardon. I've had enough. There's no faces left.
3: No more? No more!
2: Oh, maybe for my film debut with Jody Hamilton. We have the Stephanie Miller Show has a correction. Because I heard on Bob Seska's show, because Jody Hamilton is a giver, she's a liberal helper, and she offered to co-star with me in Sexy Squirters 2, the porn film being shot at her house.
4: No, but it's Sexy Squirters 3 because we actually did Sexy Squirters 2.
2: I did not know that. I thought this was the sequel you were inviting me to do. You would do Gay for Pay. Girl on Girl.
4: I've already done it.
2: Porn.
3: Okay.
2: With me. Shush. I'm talking to my casting director. Now,
3: I have a question about your casting.
2: Chris, yes, what?
3: Are you a squirter?
4: Oh, it was hilarious talking to the actors.
2: No, but my girlfriends are. Listen, Jody,
4: well,
2: my point is,
4: LEI,
2: I thought
4: that.
2: You were inviting me to do sex, and so the Stephanie Miller Show apologizes for the error. That has already been shot, so to speak. They already shot that entire load of film at Jody's house.
4: It was just ladies.
2: Sexy Squirters.
3: Lady film.
2: So this would be Sexy Squirters 3 yeah. We would be in.
4: Sexy Scuba
2: well,
4: Squirters
2: I appreciate the
4: 3.
2: Offer. Yeah. And Bob Seska also said I had a, what do you say, superhero sinew strength. Mm-hmm. Because Sam, you haven't heard this story yet. Bob Seska, he is, what did he say, 220, 6'4", something mm-hmm. like that.
3: He's very tall.
2: Yeah, exactly the same as Trump. And... I'm sorry. My eyes got lodged back in my head. Okay, they're back. where was I? I pulled his. When he got in the bike accident and fell into the brambles, I pulled him out by his yam sack. Mm-hmm. But he said I have superhuman because you were saying I'm like a buck ten. You know,
4: soaking
2: which
4: wet.
2: Is true. Yeah, 5'7", buck ten. And he said I have superhuman sinew strength. Mm-hmm. And then David said that I could win any bar fight. And I like that
4: I
2: legend.
4: Think so.
2: To just
3: have you even been near a bar fight?
2: That, not since I threw that one Girl Scout into the jukebox. No. That was pretty much if you're going to start a bar fight, you finish it, and that's the end of your career. All right. Anyway, thank you. I do have superhuman sinew strength. Thank you, Bob. All right. Which is, I assume, why you cast me in Sexist Quarters 3.
3: That's
2: Chris
3: certain,
2: would like us to stop saying
3: that's
2: that.
3: That's a certain kind of strength, though. That's not exactly like sinew strength. That's like...
2: Yeah. Right. Oh, like ping pong balls.
3: Yeah.
2: You know, show in Thailand.
3: Uh-huh.
2: I can do that, too. I have,
3: can you?
2: I have sinew strength everywhere.
3: Okay, we're going to need to film this post it on camera so that people can see this.
4: Yeah. We need proof.
3: Yes.
2: Tight as a cat's ass.
3: We need proof.
2: Okay,
3: like, we need proof of Mitch McConnell.
2: All right. See, this is how we know that we've been pushed too far. Karen said, "When you make Rude Pundit duck off camera to laugh, you know you took it too far."
4: Oh, that was
2: when you out-rude.
3: My friend Zach yesterday texted me and said, "You guys are raunchy today."
4: Yeah, you were.
2: I don't know what's happened. I don't know what has happened. I blame you.
3: I tried to stop it.
2: I know. Oh, well. However, Catherine said the absolute best part of yesterday's show was listening to Sam totally laugh his ass off at the pure comedy genius of Stephanie Miller. Sam is acclimating to the show brilliantly. Yeah, he is. I need a little bit of support because of the constant buzz-killing, blocking, negative energy, no-man energy over there.
3: Just because I say I'm not sure you can say squirters doesn't mean I'm
2: stop saying it then. God. Okay. Oh, here's a booking tip for you, which I did not know. I don't know if this is true.
3: What?
2: Cinema Girl said, listening to an interview with Hunter Biden, he mentioned your neighbor Moby. It turns out Hunter lives near you. He and Moby got together for coffee. Get Hunter on.
4: I think he's been...
2: Moby, get up!
4: You want me to walk up there?
3: He's a musician. He's not up this early.
4: No, he's still up.
2: Up. Yeah. Let's go see if Hunter's there.
4: Should I knock on the door?
2: It's these three houses down. All right. All right. Okay, can I just say this really is becoming like my girlfriend lives in the Niagara Falls area? Cause he is such a liar, he's made his entire party liars.
3: Trump. Oh, Trump.
2: Because I'm just saying, Senator says she's spoken with someone who spoke to McConnell. So it's a game of telephone, but also George Glass. My girlfriend lives. You haven't met her. You wouldn't know her. West Virginia Senator Shelley Caputo was confronted about her 84-year-old colleague's prolonged absence by a reporter. He said, do you have any idea what's going on with Mitch McConnell, what his condition is right now? Have you heard an update? Caputo said, well, I think obviously the public information, the information that I have, is that Senator McConnell is recovering, is healing, and is, I swear to God, that's the amount of us that are in this sentence, rehabilitation hospital. That's like a farm upstate, isn't it?
3: Yeah,
2: is he running free with
3: running
2: other
3: free.
2: With other senators his age?
3: He's running free with Senator Lindsey Graham.
4: There you go. In the same very
2: Someone
4: warm
2: did,
4: place.
2: Who are the two little girls? Children of the Corn? Someone did Mitch and
4: Lindsey. Oh, no, that's
2: Lindsay.
4: From The Shining.
2: From The Shining, and they're holding hands,
3: the
2: and they're
3: Twins.
2: Like, don't go to the Senate offices late at night. It's Lindsey and Mitch and the little girl from The Shining's outfits. Oh, boy. Okay. Anyway, rehabilitation, huh? Yeah, that's it. That's a ticket. She said, I talked with somebody yesterday who visited him and said that he's clear-minded and just needs to get stronger. How about a little rehab video, then? Is he in rehab? They said he's working with a physical therapist.
4: Yeah.
2: Could we see that? Could we see a little?
3: And not a face-tuned photo. of both.
2: Or is it the farm upstate where they're like, get the ball, Mitch. Mitch, come on. Go.
4: It's a little warmer where he probably is.
3: They're taking him water skiing.
2: Don't forget to turn. Okay. Was that an actual scene in Weekend at Bernie's? Or did we make that up?
3: No, it was a scene. Yeah, they took him water skiing.
2: Oh, okay.
3: Yeah, and he kept hitting the buoys.
2: Because we did Weekend at Tammy Wynette's when the daughters were trying to dig her up and make more money off of her. Uh-huh. Yeah.
3: Yeah.
2: Okay.
3: They took her water skiing.
2: Hey, we should play that again in honor of Mitch McConnell.
3: Weekend at Tammy's would be in the computer.
2: Oh, fantastic. That was one of Carlos El Zarraqui's best performances as both of the Wynette daughters.
3: Yeah.
2: Yeah.
3: Here we go.
6: It's Tammy Wynette and her three daughters in Weekend at Tammy's.
7: Come on, Mama. You can still sing.
8: Help me prop her up. Come on, Mama.
7: Mama, come on.
8: Get up, Mama.
7: Make us some more money, Mama.
8: Put the guitar in her hand.
4: Oh, God.
7: Mama, you just ain't trying.
8: Strum, Mama, strum.
4: Strum,
7: Wee,
4: Mama, strum.
7: Mama, another road trip. Ain't this fun?
8: Mama, your turn to drive. You know, Mama's starting to stink here in the sun.
7: I know. Let's take her water skiing.
8: Yeah.
7: Come on, Mama.
8: You're doing great, Mama. Good.
7: I'm so happy since we dug Mama back up, ain't you?
8: Yeah, she's going to make us a lot more money.
7: Look out, Mama.
8: Don't forget to turn, Mama.
6: Weekend at Tammy's, coming soon to a theater near you.
2: Can I just say, you did an excellent job on sound effects.
3: Thank you. That's Carlos, what we had time before the show.
2: Yes.
3: Because we were a nighttime show.
2: Carlos's Wynette daughters were just inspired. Yeah. And your sound effects.
3: You were the other.
2: Yes, I was.
3: You were the other.
2: I was in the role of the other. One of the Wynette daughters.
3: Uh-huh.
9: Because your voice is really high.
2: Mama's begun to turn. We've been just quoting that for years. She'd begun to turn.
3: Like potato salad left in the sun.
2: Uh-huh. Caputo did not identify who she said had spoken to McConnell in the hospital, nor did she specify when the visit took place. Yeah. You wouldn't know somebody. She's from the Niagara Falls area. Mm-hmm. You wouldn't know. Yeah.
4: You wouldn't know her.
2: Would you like the official statement?
3: Oh, yeah. They released a statement.
4: Yes, they did.
2: It's already hilarious in the beginning. Mitch McConnell says...
4: Bless you.
2: Okay. Oh, thank you. Mitch McConnell says, okay, he is continuing to recover from a fall that sent him to the hospital, announcing he won't be attending one of the biggest events in Kentucky's political world this weekend. The Kentucky senator shared a statement that he is working hard to get back to my full schedule of work in the Senate and in Kentucky, keeping up with the intense physical therapy for my doctor's orders. Oh, not just physical therapy, very intense.
3: Yeah.
2: He's doing like pommel horse and the parallel bars. Simone Biles would be like, wow, slow down.
3: Balance beam.
2: Yes. The senator shared a photo taken of him and his wife Elaine taken Sunday. Was it?
4: No.
2: Was it taken Sunday?
4: No.
2: But was it?
4: No.
2: Since his discharge from hospital care, he has maintained a strenuous course of physical therapy and rehabilitation, including multiple sessions a day designed to rebuild strength and reduce the risk of future falls. He's working out like you, Chris. He's there. I mean...
4: His floor routine is really
2: good.
4: He's
2: doing the whole, the Pete.
3: The uneven bars.
2: The Pete Hegseth workout, He's doing that little dancing thing and the...
3: That could have been a video statement.
2: Yeah, it could have.
4: Could
2: That's have. Interesting. Mm-hmm. Yeah, it's interesting. Huh.
3: Every word of that could have been a video statement.
2: Maybe he has, like, my mom had a Brownie Hawkeye camera. Maybe that's what he has. Like, it only takes still photos. There's no such thing as video. Did you ever? Okay.
3: Every single phone now...
4: He has a rotary
2: maybe he
4: phone.
2: Has maybe he has the camera from the Flintstones. Maybe then maybe
3: with a bird inside of it.
2: Maybe the bird died. Maybe the bird died.
3: That chisels a photo on the slate of stone. Yeah.
2: Yeah.
3: Okay.
2: Either it's a union bird and it quit.
3: Yeah.
2: You know, well, for demands or it died.
3: And it looks at the camera and says, "It's a living."
2: Right. You're funny today. So's Cody. It's going to be a show.
3: I wasn't funny yesterday. I insulted the entire city of Buffalo yesterday.
2: I know. What do you mean? Are the Sabres still around? Oh, how dare you. Look at Sam furiously trying to rep us. He's like, old people are peppier than I thought. they're ornery. 21 minutes after the hour, this portion of the show brought to you by Chapter. Speaking of, I'm just saying Medicare, Jody, it's confusing. And I wanted to get a jump while my brain is still, 44 years old before I would get to the other age that would be close to the age where I would.
3: I'm 84 like Mitch McConnell.
2: That's right. That's right. Yeah. Okay.
4: Anymore?
2: Chapter. Is he?
4: Is he?
2: Chapter. 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

0: true. All I want to do is ride my bicycle.
1: Aww.
0: And yet this show. Hi, good morning. Jody Hamilton is here from the Politics Bar.
1: This is how you can afford your bicycle.
2: Exactly.
0: That's right.
1: So you need to do this in order to do that.
0: Talky-talky, righty-righty.
1: Yeah,
0: okay.
1: Exactly.
0: Hey, you know what's great, Jody?
2: What?
0: It's just a complete parade of... I think it's like a Flintstones, since we're talking about the Flintstones, a Flintstones background of war crimes, sex crimes, financial crimes, just layered in endless layers. Mm-hmm. Like a, is there more than a triple layer dip? Do they make dips with more?
1: Seven layer dip, which is so good.
2: So yummy.
0: Yes, this is the Washington Post headline. 67 boat strikes, 221 dead. The cocaine has not slowed, officials report. Keith says convicted criminal Donald Trump murdered 221 people for a publicity stunt. Okay, and then this one. Just let's plow through, shall we? During the Senate Judiciary Committee AG confirmation hearing, Senator Whitehouse questioned Blanche directly about the FBI undercover operation where border czar Tom Homan was recorded receiving $50,000 in cash from undercover agents. Remember that? Mm-hmm. How many crimes ago that was? Blanche said he knew nothing about it. Ah, he's the, what's the character on Hogan's Hero who never...
2: Colonel Clink? I know nothing.
0: Yes, he's the Colonel Clink of the... Yeah, Blanche said he knew nothing about it. No hedge, flat-out denial. In September 2025, he and Patel announced the Homan matter was fully reviewed and the case was closed.
1: Oh.
0: Lying to Congress is a serious offense. Remember that? Remember
1: Who's going to hold him accountable? Who is going to hold him accountable for that?
0: It's a
1: Nobody!
0: Thing, it's a thing they do every day now. They lie to Congress. And it's just like, oh, well, next confirmation. Who's going to get confirmed today? Clayton?
1: Start holding these people accountable. I'm sick of people on our
0: Stop
1: side.
0: Stop yelling. I'm Mommy's of, very fragile.
1: I'm sick of people on our side not holding these people to account.
2: How can we?
1: Find out a way. They always find out a way on the other side.
0: You are so yelly today.
1: Well, it's frustrating.
0: All right. Mommy has a headache in her eye. And so many more crimes to get through. 29 minutes after the hour, Stephanie Miller Show.

0: Hey, parents. Finding it hard to communicate with kids in today's world of ever-changing slang?
1: Hi, son.
2: Excuse me?
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6: Yes, yes, yes, yes, yes, yes,
7: yes,
6: you guys are great!
7: Batter up.
8: So, which one's yours?
9: The one at bat.
10: Strike two.
6: Oh, that's okay, Chris.
9: Only my kid could strike out in T-ball.
6: Oh, run, Chris, go!
8: Looks like he's having some trouble running.
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14: Well, before I left my campsite, I was putting out my fire, and out of nowhere, Smokey Bear showed up and hugged me?
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13: All right, I'm gonna let you go now. 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

0: The Democrats have become a party of freaks, weirdos, losers, and crazies. But you can't laugh it off because it's deadly serious. When you give these people power, everything you know and love in this world falls apart. You have chaos, corruption, decay, violence, poverty.
1: Oh, wow. That'd be bad if we had corruption suddenly, wouldn't it?
2: Yeah.
1: Yeah. We wouldn't know how to recognize that. Or poverty. So imagine if everything cost way too much for any of us to afford. That would be awful. Mm-hmm. Okay, that is Stephen Miller, by the way, who looks like, who is it that said, like, Nosferatu, the blobfish?
2: Yes.
1: Yeah, that's what he looks like. Yes. Looks like he sleeps in a coffin or upside down in a cave. But okay, what do you say? We liberals all look like freaks and weirdos. And okie doke. We frequently said on this show, of course, that Pete Buttigieg, like, no one's better at going on Fox News.
2: He's great.
1: Gavin Newsom. There are so many Democrats that, you know, really know that are fighters.
3: Right.
1: That know how to, you know, make our case.
3: Speak the language of,
1: right,
3: of the Fox News audience in order to sell our story.
1: Yeah. Mayor Mandami is unbelievably charming.
3: Yeah.
1: And, you know, so this, of course, they played this clip on Morning Joe this morning. This is, I guess she's the head of the Democratic Socialists.
3: She's the co-chair of the DSA. Her name is Megan Romer.
1: So she went on Fox News.
3: On Fox News Sunday with Shannon Bream.
1: Yes. Mm-hmm. So, Jody, you tell me if you think this is helpful. Take a listen.
4: On. Okay, so we're going to put up on the screen a few of the things that are part of your platform, and I want to ask you, just give me sort of a true or false on these. Abolish the Senate.
5: True.
4: Okay, replace the presidency and Supreme Court as we now know them.
5: Yep.
4: Abolish ICE.
5: Absolutely.
4: Abolish borders and give amnesty to anyone currently in the U.S. illegally.
5: As a long-term plan, yep.
4: Defund the Pentagon.
5: Absolutely.
4: Abolish prisons, at least in large part.
5: Yeah, again, that as part of a long-term program, yeah.
4: Okay, so no prisons. Government or public ownership of most large corporations.
5: Yeah, absolutely.
4: Okay, so then let's go back through some of those then. Abolish the Senate.
3: Okay, then they talk.
1: Okay, just go over it again, because Fox News loves this,
3: right,
1: of course. This is exactly what they're going to keep feeding, right? Okay, that person should not go on Fox News. A lot of other Democrats.
3: She's the co-chair of the party.
1: But, you know, it was like the two, I don't know who they were, that were, like, laughing. They were the ones that apparently vetted Graham Plattner, and they were, like, laughing about it, about the lack of vetting. Like, in this, like, if you've looked at all of this polling and how far ahead Democrats are on every issue, oh, dear God, let's not blow this. I mean, again, Mayor Mandami, let's just take one thing. By the way, so he said yesterday, today I am proud to announce a collection of essential staples that will be predictably 30% cheaper at all five of our city-run grocery stores. This core set of goods will include all fresh produce, meat, seafood, along with 20 other essential items like cheese, milk, and bread.
2: That's great.
1: Yes. I believe you poo-pooed this idea, but he's
2: those
1: doing
2: food deserts where these are.
1: Right. He's doing stuff that is helping real people with real costs and stuff.
3: And I didn't just poo-poo it. I gave you a reason why I thought it wasn't the best idea. Well, and I gave you a substitute idea.
1: Okay, but I understand. But what I'm saying is, what did he say? How many did he say? Five. He's trying it in five places. Mm-hmm. And I feel like that's what people want, is just people trying real solutions to help with real problems. Yeah. I mean, but they're going to scream socialism or
2: they
1: communism
2: do anyway.
1: Until, right.
2: They
1: right.
2: call Biden a socialist.
1: Right. Yeah, they called Obama a socialist the time.
2: It's so, people younger than 50.
1: But I'm telling you, they're going to play that clip from Fox News forever and ever.
3: Of course they are.
1: And it's...
3: It got traction on MS Now this morning.
1: So...
3: This clip is going to be played everywhere.
1: Yeah.
3: And
1: so
3: we have to figure out a way to battle it.
1: Here's the point. According to this another post here, according to a state regime media, known as CBS, their poll says only 13% of people are saying Trump's policies are making them better off financially. This is a new low and shouldn't be a surprise, because this could have easily been predicted in the early parts of last year. But I still want to know the 13% of MAGA cultists that think they're better off, because that's absolutely...
2: They're wealthy.
1: Yeah, right, I suppose, right?
2: That's it. They're just wealthy.
1: Yeah. I mean, and oh, my God, if we could say, speaking of clips we should use, what's his name? All of these guys, Rick Spott and John Kennedy's worth, like, millions of dollars about them going on TV and lecturing us on how we should, you know,
2: drop a cent.
1: Pull up our bootstraps. through this and, you know, blah, blah, blah. And it just, you literally go, you know, ew. Every time you see one of these guys that are millionaires telling us how, you know, we should sacrifice a little bit and blah, blah, blah. So anyway, you know, it's a debate we're going to continue to have, obviously, in the Democratic Party. But, you know, I was like, oh, man. And of course, you know, she was central casting for what Fox wants you to think a crazy liberal looks like. And it just, they're going to play that on an endless loop. And I just get afraid, Jody. How many people have now in two elections voted so far against their own self-interest?
2: Because more than two elections. But because it started in 1980.
1: Because of ridiculous fear-mongering. They're eating the dogs and cats and caravans are coming again. And people go,
3: For her, it wasn't like they just pulled a random liberal off the streets and put her on camera. Right. She is the co-chair of the Democratic Socialists of America. Right. She is their spokesperson.
1: Yeah.
3: So she has weight just by being that.
1: Yeah. I mean, again, I hate these labels, Jody. You know what I mean? But, like, I love what Mayor Mamdani's doing so far in New York. I you know. And, you know, obviously I voted for Elizabeth Warren, you know, like and she's for El Sayed in Michigan. Mm-hmm. Like I said, we had Cliff Schechter on who doesn't like El Sayed. I don't know any of these other two candidates. I only knew Mallory McMorrow, you know, but
3: and you're not voting for any of these.
1: Right.
3: People.
1: Michigan voters will make their choice.
2: Right.
1: You know, I mean, it's so anyway, I just think this debate is going to get uglier because that's what happens before midterms. Right. Here's what I do know is we should all just listen to Rosie O'Donnell because she was knew Trump for 11 billion years in New York. And God bless her. I'm glad she's home and speaking out.
6: I really do blame Mark Burnett and the producers of The Apprentice for selling a lie to the American public, for selling that show as fact when it was fiction, and pretending that this man, this mediocre man, was somehow a leading businessman in the country. It is the biggest load of crap. And he's so easy to see through that I find it very unbelievable that people can't see him for who he is, even with 34 felonies.
7: Right.
6: Convictions.
1: Yeah.
2: Yeah.
1: Oh, by the way, I forgot I mentioned Cliff Schechter. We're having Dino Vidala on today, so I will have an opportunity to be called a Jew hater.
2: Yeah.
1: Yeah, because when Cliff was on, I got called an anti-Muslim bigot, so for letting Cliff speak.
2: Right.
1: So now I'm going to let Dean speak, and, you know.
2: There you go.
1: Clearly, I am
2: obvious
1: anti-Semitic, obviously. Okay.
3: Well, you just step in it every day of the week, don't you?
1: I'm barely done with my Sophie Cunningham mess. Oh, Lord. All right, go on.
3: Well, I'm the one who's booking these people, so really, yes, you should put it all on me.
1: Yeah, obviously. Chris thinks controversy sells, Sam. He gives me a fresh plate. It's like he puts down fresh cement every morning. Here, step here. It'll be fine. Oh, now what did I do?
3: Okay. For people like this, I always consult with you first. Do you want so-and-so on?
1: No, I have no idea what he's doing behind my back. Okay, here's some more. Rosie O'Donnell.
6: I can't wait for that female reporter to shut him up the next time he says something. Well, how about a right to his face? F*** you, you pedophile. Who do you think you are? That's what I would say to him.
1: Yeah, Caitlin Collins, I don't know if you saw her on Daily Show, but she was great.
2: She was.
1: And that's what a reporter should be, where she said, you know, I don't want the story to be about me.
3: No.
1: I don't want it to be about my reaction. I want it to be about him not answering the question asked.
3: Yeah, Trump is trying to make it about Caitlin Collins.
1: Yeah.
3: And she's not letting him.
1: Oh, my
3: she's
1: God.
3: She's smarter than him.
1: She has way more composure than I ever would. I agree with Rosie.
3: She's only 35.
1: Huh?
3: She's only 35.
1: 34.
3: 34.
1: I, yeah.
3: I didn't have that much composure at 34.
1: Yeah.
3: You're that age, aren't you?
8: Yeah, I am.
1: Oh, I will never have that much composure. In fact, I'm unraveling more as I get older. The less, you know, you have to give, right, Jenny?
2: Yeah, absolutely.
1: Yeah.
2: You've got a jar of them.
1: Now,
3: so
1: now that I'm 40.
2: Four.
1: Thank you.
3: Sam, at that age, why haven't you covered the White House for 6 years now?
1: Yeah, Sam.
2: Yeah.
8: Because I'm right here with you guys.
2: Poor life decisions.
1: Sam cursing his life. I took a wrong turn somewhere.
2: At Albuquerque.
1: Uh-huh. Yeah, it's Albuquerque. It's where everyone takes that wrong turn. Okay, more Rosie real quick.
6: After reading Project 2025, I knew what the plan was, and sad to say that they've utilized and, you know, they've accomplished many of their horrific goals of what to turn this country into. And, you know, the first time was tame Trump, and now we have, you know, demented maniac Trump. And it's a terrifying position that the nation is in.
1: God, do you remember when Hillary said, I'm the last thing standing between you and the apocalypse? Oh, my God. She was right about everything. Can I just say, too, I think he lies every time he speaks now. Like, literally, there's an
2: oh, yeah.
1: And you know when it's a sir story.
2: Oh, it's definitely not true.
1: Trump just told a story of how even he needed to show ID before voting in Florida, and the poll worker felt bad, saying, even me, I went to vote, sir. May I see your identification, sir? I'm so embarrassed. As someone said, didn't he mail in his ballot? Why let facts get in the way of a good story?
3: He
1: famously said he voted by mail, and now there's a dear sir story, tears in your eyes, asking me for ID. I'm like, and I don't know what percentage of his base still believes any of this, right?
2: It's 13, just, at
3: yeah,
2: least.
3: Yeah, 13. That's his approval rating.
1: Oh, God. Karen in Chicago. Hello, Karen.
7: Oh, my goodness. Good morning. The DSA co-chair, thank you for serving up on a silver platter their ads that they're going to run against Democrats in the midterms.
3: Uh-huh.
7: I love Jody Hamilton and the FDR Democrats. I think that we need to continue to focus on the common ground, the core issues that people actually care about. What I say to my left-leaning nieces and nephews when they make statements like burn it all down, which seems like this is kind of where they're going with it, and they wrote it down, I always ask them, well, what are you going to replace it with? You know, we have an infrastructure. I mean, it just seems like, you know, we can do it the easy way or we can do it the hard way. You use the infrastructure that you have and you elect people that are going to get you closest to your destination. You know, you don't burn it all down and then start over, because who's going to get to say what it looks like? Who's and are we going to take up arms against one against the other and have a full-on civil war about this? I mean, it just seems to me very reckless. And, I mean, they clearly are not media ready, these folks.
3: You're telling me.
1: And, you know, I'm sorry. I am suspicious of people like Fetterman that go on Fox News and give them exactly what they want in terms of Democrat bashing. And this is the same thing. It's bashing the Democratic establishment. That's what they're looking for.
3: Yeah, and
1: that's why, by the way, I never get invited back.
3: Well, there you go. I may get in trouble for this, but...
1: Uh-oh. Oh, dear.
3: I think we also need to stop putting people with orange hair and weird glasses on as our spokespeople, because...
1: Sam, don't encourage him. Do not laugh at him.
3: I mean...
1: I understand he's the class bully, but
3: I'm being a little serious here, because that is the only thing that people on the other side will talk about and point to and say, look how crazy they are. Oh. Look how weird they are.
1: I loved Alan Colmes to death. He was the nicest, one of the nicest men in radio, did his show many times. But you know... Chris, you always say Fox is a very visual, you know, it's why
3: television
1: all
3: is
1: the
3: a visual
1: blondes
3: thing.
1: Are these beautiful and like, made up, you know, but they, you know, it you were saying like the casting, they want, you know, back when this started, Sean Hannity's the big, you know, rugged, handsome.

0: in 2024. 75 million than Obama did in 2008, who got 69 million, would want another shot at getting the job. Again, we're going to have these fights, socialist establishment Dems, this, that, blah, blah, blah. But we're entitled to a primary.
1: Yeah.
0: And you know, we've had the conversation over and over. A lot of us are afraid, like, I don't know how racist still, sexist, homophobic, anti-Semitic, like, when we're looking at candidates, right? Like,
1: mm-hmm.
0: I don't know, you know, but we're going to have to have that conversation and have a primary. So, you know, but trying to, like, rule people out immediately, I think just this, especially this early, just makes my head explode. Sam, could I have my nostalgia music? Because I just... Jody, would you like to feel super old with me?
1: Sure.
0: Yeah. Let's see. Jerry posted, I'm so old, I remember when the library had card catalogs. You had to find
1: too.
0: A little card in a drawer before mm-hmm. you could find the book.
1: Mm-hmm. I remember
0: yes.
1: that.
0: Yes.
1: Dewey Decimal System.
0: Mm-hmm.
1: Uh-huh.
0: Leslie posts, I'm in an Ulta, and Madonna's Express Yourself came on, and two of the sales girls discussed how they like this song and how it's played a couple times in the store, and they need to find out what it was and who sang it, and I shall now be slowly walking into the sea. Okay. Is this new singer named Madonna? Oh, my God. Have you heard her? Okay.
1: Wah, wah.
0: I may be too old to be alive now. Okay, 49.
2: But you're only 40 what?
1: Four.
0: Yeah, I'm an old 44. An old soul. 44 minutes. No, it's not. It's 49 minutes.
2: Oh, my God.
0: If I were 44, I would know it's not 44 minutes after.
2: Said the 64-year-old.
0: You are a bastard person today of the highest order.
2: I'm incorrigible.
0: 49 minutes after the hour.
1: Christopher Louise.
0: This portion of the show brought to you by Quince. Oh, my God. Cute tops. And Men's Wear, right?
2: Yep.
0: That's why I love Quince. 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

0: 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Oh my God, I can't say enough. I can't make eye contact with Sam because he doesn't have air conditioning. And I have unbelievable temperature regulating sheets and jammies and everything else. Don't make eye contact. 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
1: 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It's humid.
0: Oh my God, we're not used to humidity. 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
0: 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The code is Stephanie. 56 minutes after the hour, I was just telling Chris Jodidia, it's rolling in. The DSA is not the problem. It's the pearl-clutching status quo. Democrats joining in the attack. Okay, whatever we just played, that was not helpful.
1: No.
0: And by the way, some of us, like, abolish ICE, yes. Maybe take that down to the studs and start over.
1: Abolish the Senate?
0: Yeah.
1: Absolutely not.
0: But it's like, she just went to every extreme that makes it so easier for them to cast us as
1: exactly.
0: All being like...
1: It's not helpful. And I'm not clutching any...
0: Yeah, like, and by the way, there's something sprinkled in there I agree with. We've all said expand the court.
2: Absolutely.
0: Yes. Expand the Supreme Court. But it's just, it's anyway.
1: Not sure defunding the Pentagon is going to leave us any safer either. There are some reforms that need to happen.
0: No more unnecessary wars, which is what Trump ran on.
1: Absolutely.
0: And lied about. Yeah. Mm-hmm. Like this, for instance, Ryan says, Trump, I completely rebuilt our military. Also Trump. It's Biden's fault we have no weapons. MAGAs, are you seriously this dumb? Let me answer that. Yes, they are that that dumb.
2: Yep.
0: And that's the only reason apparently we paused in our latest unnecessary, ridiculous wars, because we're out of ammunition because nobody planned anything.
1: Right. And it's insulting to say that we're clutching war pearls when we disagree with what that one woman says. That's an insult.
0: Right. Right.
1: God.
0: Well,
1: F you.
0: Okay.
1: Whoever that was.
0: I'm just saying we need to be a big tent. That's going to include different types of people in different states. And
1: I'm not feeling well today, so I'm ornery.
0: I know. Oh, look, little fella. Steve is on your side. Steve in Vermont.
1: Aw. Hi, Steve.
3: Hey, Chris. I am on your side.
1: Thank
3: because
1: you.
3: I hear from a corporate Democrat, my friend, how, if we fight like them, we're getting in the mud. And that's not right. We got to hold our heads higher and hold ourselves to a higher standard.
0: Oh, no,
3: I think that's crap.
0: Yeah, I think even Michelle Obama's done
1: with
0: that.
1: Exactly.
0: I think she's done with the going high.
1: Yeah. We need to fight in the mud.
0: Yeah. Okay, 58 minutes after the hour. We have Charlie Pierce coming up. We have Dino Badala all on the Stephanie Miller Show.

0: gosh, Vince, the Crash Dummy Museum is something. And to think all this has helped people learn to buckle their safety belts.
1: Yeah, like this. The crypt of Toot Toot Car driving across the common.
0: What's that he's covered in?
1: Looks like a fender. Talk about getting wrapped up in your work.
0: Hey, Vince, out here, the world's first airbag.
1: A fine example of pop art.
0: And look, the Monin Lisa.
1: Yeah, well, crashed into walls long enough, I guess it'll take the smile off anybody's face.
0: Vince, look at this vase, covered in tiny dummy drawings. Do you think it's Baroque?
1: Why, did you break it?
0: Hey, Vince, do you think we'll ever end up in a museum?
1: Let's hope, Lair. When everybody in this great country of ours finally learns that buckling up can save their lives, then our job will be done.
0: And with luck, they'll put us here, right next to the Venus with lots of miles on her.
2: A message from the Ad Council.
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4: NBC News Radio, I'm Scott Carr. Court documents show there were three suspects in last night's chaotic shooting near Seattle's Space Needle, and one of them was killed. The shooting near the Bite of Seattle Festival left three dead and at least four others injured. A 15-year-old suspect made a first appearance in juvenile court today, and now police are working to identify a second suspect. The U.S. Department of Justice is turning to the Supreme Court to restore President Trump's executive order that seeks to restrict mail-in voting. That order directed the Department of Homeland Security to compile a list of verified U.S. citizens eligible to vote, while also instructing the Postal Service to create new rules, toughening requirements for states conducting voting by mail. This as North Carolina's mail-in voting rules are facing an emergency challenge at the Supreme Court, as the DOJ asks them to overturn a court order won by North Carolina and 22 other states that blocks a White House plan to restrict absentee ballots. North Carolina and the other states have until August 3rd to respond. Once again today, the U.S. and Iran have apparently paused strikes against each other, with Iran saying it'll reciprocate after a China-led push to resume stalled diplomatic efforts in Pakistan. NBC's Richard Engel has the latest.
5: A senior Trump official said that U.S. military attacks on Iran have been paused to create space for diplomacy.
4: And Engel reports the Iran-backed Houthi rebels are continuing to attack Saudi Arabian shipping in the Red Sea.
5: And now a new front in the Caspian Sea also appears to be opening. Iran says that Ukraine fired on an Iranian commercial ship in the Caspian Sea, killing one Iranian sailor.
4: Though not officially in direct talks now, the U.S. and Iran have been negotiating through intermediaries. Scott Carr, NBC News Radio.
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4: Power plants that only serve data centers will become exempt now from pollution limits that had sought to prevent acid rain, which can kill off the fish population of entire lakes. A new announcement from the EPA says if the power plants are not supplying electricity to the public grid, then they would not be subject to the Federal Clean Air Act's acid rain program. The agency says the new guidance is expected to give developers of data centers more flexibility in where and how quickly they can build new ones. The centers are driving a surge in electricity demand across the entire country. A key U.S. Senate race in the state of Maine is now set. NBC's Gabe Gutierrez reports Troy Jackson's overwhelmingly won a vote Saturday in Maine as hundreds of delegates gathered in Bangor.
7: Democrats in Maine have picked their choice to replace Graham Plattner, who dropped out earlier this month after a slew of controversies, including a sexual assault allegation, which he denies. Former state Senate President Troy Jackson will now take on Republican incumbent Susan Collins.
4: Jackson beat out three other Democrats on the ballot. The American music icon Carly Simon's been opening up about a private health battle, as we hear from Michael Kastner.
8: The 83-year-old singer-songwriter has revealed to People that she was diagnosed with Parkinson's disease after undergoing an extensive medical evaluation at the Mayo Clinic. Simon released a statement explaining that she purposely stepped away from the public eye to learn how to deal with the progressive neurological condition, noting that her symptoms can be highly unpredictable from day to day. I'm Michael Kastner.
4: The Philadelphia 76ers have been welcoming the newest member of their team, LeBron James. Announcing James signing officially Monday with a social media picture of the 41-year-old's number 23 jersey in one of their lockers. And in a nod to his King James nickname, right next to a golden crown. Scott Carr, NBC News Radio.
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11: Psst. Hey, you. Yeah, you. Do you know where you are? Well, you've done it now. 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So expect the unexpected.

0: You know, I've covered Trump for 10 years. And so I've listened to pretty much all of his speeches for 10 years, with very little exception. And so I actually think it's helpful for other people to be able to listen to them in their entirety, which people really don't that much these days. In the room, I think I was not surprised when he insulted me. That happens pretty regularly inside the Oval Office.
1: Yes.
0: This is just a bigger venue where it was happening.
1: Mm-hmm.
0: What was most surprising to me was the room was filled with a lot of his staffers, his cabinet, his allies, Republicans in Congress. It was so quiet in the room during the president's remarks.
2: Yeah.
3: Caitlin Collins on the Daily Show, she was great. But yes, they all hate him. We all, seriously, Jody, like they all know what a complete jerk he is.
4: Mm-hmm.
3: It's just, it's an extraordinary moment in time we're in, you know. And by the way, Ana Navarro, lifelong Republican, but talking about Trump, talking about anybody's looks, right?
5: His ankles are like the size of tree trunks. His hands are completely bruised, and there's some mismatched makeup. He's got some weird ass scab on the side of his neck where probably an IV tube goes in.
1: She could be describing any Fox liberal.
3: Yes, Louise.
1: Except for Jessica Tarlock.
4: Yes.
3: Okay. She's fantastic.
1: I love her.
3: Okay. I was trying to remember it's one of our favorite liberal blogs. It's a really nice piece when I was on Hannity about,
1: yeah,
3: you know, liberals that are allowed to go on Fox News. You know, they were talking about how great Pete Buttigieg is,
1: yeah,
3: and people that can articulate, you know,
1: right,
3: our side. And they said, and now we add to that list Stephanie Miller, but she will never be invited back, to which they were correct.
1: Haven't been invited back yet.
3: No. Yes. Oh, by the way, heroes of a democracy. Sam, we have that somewhere. We forgot tell you about it.
1: Yeah.
3: Yeah, there are. We need more than ever, right? Heroes of a democracy. Right, Jody?
4: Mm-hmm.
3: Do it. You know you want to do it.
4: I'm not doing it.
6: Our nation from the clutches of fascist idiocracy. We proudly present Heroes of Democracy.
3: Christina says apparently white Americans in Minneapolis are putting Mexican flags on their trucks, so ICE agents waste time pulling them over. They call it ice fishing.
4: I have
3: nicely
4: two Mexican
3: done
4: flags on the back of my car.
3: Do you? Good
4: I
3: for
4: do
3: you.
4: Yeah.
3: Well, you are a, say it with me. All right, fine. You're not playing.
4: I'm your
3: today
4: elder.
3: You're not playing with me today.
1: I should put one of those like really tall flags on my bike. Like,
3: yes.
1: A Mexican flag.
3: There you go.
1: Yeah.
3: Okay. Chris says, just remember wind turbines in the middle of the ocean give you cancer, but giant buzzing data centers right next door to you are exactly what Patriot Jesus died for.
4: Yep.
3: By the way, a lot of protesters at Trump's thing yesterday about data centers, and also another hero of democracy, the guy that yelled pedophile protector at Trump. Nicely done, sir.
1: I tried to get
3: Viva la resistance.
1: I tried to get that audio, but you couldn't
3: hear
1: it.
3: Yeah. Trump heard it, though, and that's the important
1: thing. Yes, he did.
4: That's all that matters.
3: And he called him a communist, because that's all they have now,
4: mm-hmm,
3: right? This is why we were saying some of the stuff at this head of whatever the, you know, Democratic Socialist group said. We're just not helpful because it makes it easier for them to cast us as whatever, communists. And meanwhile, Trump's the one that's taking over companies as long as he gets a piece of it.
4: Mm-hmm.
3: That's like the definition of communism, right?
4: Mm-hmm.
3: I go. Okay. Ross says in federal court, the orange lunatic is getting hit with instant karma as a judge has ordered him to turn over all of his financial records from his various entities in the lawsuit he filed against the BBC.
4: Mm-hmm.
3: Ha, ha, ha, ha, ha, ha.
4: That lawsuit will be dropped very soon, I imagine.
3: Yeah. Isn't that weird how he suddenly, mm-hmm, suddenly drops stuff like that the minute he hits discovery? Can I just say, too, Chris, I don't even know if we covered this just because it's gotten to be so normal. Was it 40 posts in a row? I think it was. Was it Sunday night? AI.
1: Yeah, I gave you that story yesterday.
3: AI.
1: Yeah.
3: Like,
1: yeah.
3: How many of these episodes would you put your parent in a home? Like he's. Yeah, it's him pulling George Washington up from Mount
4: Picturing
3: Rushmore
4: him
3: and
4: President Kennedy.
3: Yes, but 40 in a, okay.
1: You could tell he was feeling down and needed an ego boost.
3: Bruno said the description of what Trump is going through is spot on. Many historians and medical experts describe Hitler's final days in similar terms, noting Hitler's behavior in the final months of World War II involved extreme mood swings, grandiose delusions, erratic outbursts.
1: erratic outbursts.
3: Oh, sorry. Oh, that may turn my own stomach. erratic outbursts. These fluctuations were heavily induced by severe physical decline. And it was, I think it was, they were reacting to a posting from Shallow State saying Trump having hypomanic episodes the past 2 hours, post after post after post. I count about 60 of them, mostly images, many of them AI, all his trademark pathologies, all his underlying themes, malice, grievance, division, entitlement. He is a simmering stew of agitation, rage, and desperation. His disordered brain is filled with paranoid fantasies of revenge, along with fantastical visions of regaining his grandiosity. Anyway, he goes on, but it's stuff we've heard, you know, George Conway, Mary Trump, many Absolutely. Others have talked about that And I guess there is no, like, when will it be enough for Republicans to go, oh, my God, this guy is clearly, I mean, what do you call it? Rosie O'Donnell said, again, unvarnished truth.
5: Here's He's Rosie. A man with no moral fiber. He's a man who is a narcissistic, mentally ill. I really believe he has a severe mental illness, untreated. And he's so physically addled by his illnesses now, by his frontal temporal lobe dementia. And everyone's pretending, you know, for Mark Rubio to say, I've never seen him sleep during a meeting. People have willful blindness when it comes to him.
3: Yeah. When he's finishing up Shallow State, he said he hates being trapped and stuck in Iran. He hates that Epstein won't go away. He hates being told his speech at the dinner was inappropriate. He hates that his name needed to come off a building. He hates that musical artists canceled from his show. He hates losing in court. He especially hates his own mortality. Neither you nor I can ever feel the kind of frenzied fear and fanaticism that now that Trump feels now. This is a man who knows he's in his final chapter, who's confounded that he and all he is, all that he ever said he was, his lifetime of secrets and lies and false construct is vulnerable to exposure. How can he possibly sit still? How can he sleep? Who can he trust? Malignant narcissists decline, always get worse. It's always messy, and they never want to go down alone. How many people have said that, Jody?
4: Oh, yeah.
3: He's going to take us all down with him. I mean, that's what it feels like
4: He's
3: right
4: gonna
3: now.
4: He's going to try, that's for sure.
3: Yeah. Let's hear one more Rosie O'Donnell. Fantastic.
5: When I saw he got the Republican nomination, I was positive that he would not win. I was positive. We were not going to elect the man who led an insurrection against the United States, who's a convicted sexual rapist. You can't say rapist, you'll get in trouble. Well, CBS got in trouble. They capitulated. Right. They did exactly what Stephen Colbert said they did. They gave him a bribe. Hmm. And it's unforgivable.
3: Yeah. And one last one, Rosie.
5: Watching what ICE has done all over this country, the concentration camps that are being built, the perpetual lies that he tells, the bullying, the blackmail of universities, of television networks and studios, the grifting billions of dollars for the last 18 months in broad daylight because the illegitimate Supreme Court gave him a get out of jail free card forever.
3: Yeah. I need my apology music again because for some reason, Jody, I allow Chris to speak. Stacky says, dear Stephanie Miller, you are so pretty and Chris is so wrong. Chris Lavoie, Buffalo isn't exactly a thriving metropolis. As of April this year, Buffalo, New York has the second hottest housing market, according to Zillow. Our cultural scene is second to none. We have amazing food. People are the best. Come check us out. Summer's here. Gorgeous. Yeah, I don't recommend winter, but...
1: I don't think anybody in their right mind would recommend winter in Buffalo.
3: But, and the Sabres still exist.
1: Yes, they do. But the highest population that Buffalo has ever had was in the 50s.
3: You've killed random people on this show. You've never killed entire hockey teams.
1: I thought they might have moved some.
3: No, they did not. In a totally unrelated story, Mitch McConnell. Someone said the same thing. The new Mitch McConnell photo was a copy and paste of the last one, just a new shirt.
4: Yeah. It's the worst AI change or Photoshop change.
1: Probably the same newspaper that's sitting in front of them.
4: It's a fake headline on it, too.
3: Why do they... Who is advising? Like, they keep making it worse. Like, okay.
1: Yeah, it's working. We don't know if he's dead or alive. Or, you know, what they're doing is working, unfortunately.
3: Yeah. Oh, look, here's all the AI images. Yeah, Trump posted 44 times in 6 hours with AI images. The man is not well. Oh, that's the one with... Yeah, and then he's also in a boat, and I... Okie dokie. This last one, hold on. Someone posted the first journalist in the presidential press pool to answer Trump's who are you with D's nuts deserves a prize. I regret not studying journalism and missing this opportunity. Come on. Somebody do it.
1: Can you say that on the air?
4: Yeah.
1: These nuts?
3: Yes.
4: Why not?
3: Well, you just repeated it. Uh-oh. I don't get you. Maggie in Massachusetts. Hello, Maggie.
2: Hello, all.
3: Hi.
2: Just a quick comment on socialism.
3: Yes.
2: Harry Truman defined it perfectly 75 years ago. It's the scare word Republicans throw at anything that helps everyone, not
3: exactly.
2: just the rich.
3: Yes.
2: You know.
3: Yes. Remember how about they called Obama that every friggin' day, yeah. Jody?
4: And Biden.
3: Right? Yeah. I mean, trying to give you health care. Oh, my God. Oh, my God. Catherine in Chicago. Hello, Kath.
7: Hi. Good morning, everybody. Hi, chat. Doobie-doo. There's a general theme that we all need to keep in mind now, especially from this wretched, poor excuse of an administration, that abuse is the epidemic of our time. For decades at minimum, it has been condoned, ignored, sanitized, and even made fun of at every facet and category of society, from the smallest level to the highest level, in every situation possible. Get the abusers out.
3: Yes, it is true. And then
7: Thank you very much.
3: We can start over our other complaints. Yes, lots of people reposting the picture of Mitch McConnell and lovely Elaine Chao. She said, I like how Mitch McConnell always looks the same no matter how long he's been dead. I think that's... I think taxpayer money to keep him refrigerated is also maybe something we should... You know, things are not really that affordable.
1: Did anybody check the tag on his toe?
3: Splash says, as long as you don't need gas or food or health care or a house or electricity or water, things honestly aren't that bad.
4: Right.
3: That's true. See, that's a sunny side person.
4: Yeah.
3: Oh, for instance, out here in California, looky here. California's economy is now growing 4 times faster than Texas. Huh. That's not what I've been told. I've been told everyone's leaving. Are we down to only 40 million now?
1: Are you serious? I wish. That would open up the freeways a little
4: bit. No kidding.
3: All right. We have Charlie Pierce coming up bottom of the hour. Yeah. Dino Badala next hour. This portion of the show brought to you by Home Title Lock. Jody has it, right, Jody?
4: I do. I've had it for years.
3: Well, because why? Because peace of mind.
4: Absolutely.
3: Because you want to sleep at night while a cat walks across your face.
4: Right.
3: Yeah. Okay. I gave you a little pro tip earlier. They have excellent night vision. So when they step on your face, it's on purpose. Yeah. Okay. Like title theft. It doesn't happen by accident. It's on purpose, mm-hmm. right? Criminals forge your signature on a single document, use a fake notary stamp, file it with the county. 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
4: Yes.
3: My point is, cats, you know, a little shady. 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
1: 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Well, AISI, it was NBD.
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0: That's what we are. We're a gangster's paradise.
1: Yeah. Is that our white person rap dance?
2: Yeah.
1: Why do we all decide to start swaying like that in unison? I don't know why.
3: Because it's fun.
1: Okay. Oh, all right, Sam. Thank you.
0: Sam with the easy answer.
1: Yeah, yeah. Children of the future. Okay.
0: He's not a child.
1: Yes, he is. Compared to me.
0: Compared to you, yeah.
1: Listen, I have I believe Children of the Future.
0: Okay.
1: Meets Who Run the World? Jody, girls. I love this story. A 12-year-old girl signed up to do stand-up comedy at the school talent show. A 13-year-old boy decided to heckle her. Teacher started to tell him to leave her alone, but the 12-year-old comedian said, no, no, no, let him go. This is the closest he's ever going to get to having a conversation with a girl. Oh, bam!
2: Oh, wow!
1: Oh, bam! Good oh, bam! Go her. On, sister! Go on, sister!
2: Nice.
1: Go, sister! Go, sister!
2: I like her.
1: Yeah. All right. Also, to our point about all of this, CEO said, do you mean to tell me in this day and age when hackers can hijack bank accounts, steal identities, sell properties they don't own? Thank you, Home Title Lock. Thank you for protecting me.
0: From me.
1: Yeah.
2: And Sam, because you have AC.
0: Yeah. Sam is more likely to take your home out from under you.
1: Sam's like, I'm having a couple of light bulb moments during this Home Title Lock commercial. I didn't know that. Anyway, but that no one has been able to obtain a copy of the unredacted Epstein files and release them to the public or determine if Mitch McConnell is dead or alive. Journalists, you may want to watch and take notes on All the President's Men for some inspiration. That's what I keep saying.
2: Yeah.
1: Right? It's just like, how is this possible? Because, you know, we were talking about HIPAA laws, that it can't be someone that works at the hospital, I guess. But it's insane. It's insane.
0: Well, we need, you know, someone who works at the hospital who can serve as our deep throat.
1: Right. But also, it might, you know, God bless Katie Fang. I think it's Thursday.
2: Yeah.
1: You know, she's gotten the farthest anybody. It should be up to a private citizen to try to, you know, get this enormous, you know, God knows how many years long sex trafficking scandal to out in the open. Ay, ay, ay. Okay. By the way, Ana Navarro said, I want a country where regular people can live a decent life, and it's not something reserved for the wealthy. The Republicans have made it clear they have no interest in building such a country, yet one more reason to throw them all out of office forever. Said by a lifelong Republican.
2: Mm-hmm.
1: Okay. Bill in Jersey, you're on with Jody on the show. Hi, Bill.
4: Yeah, hi. Screaming communism, I wanted people to know that for over 100 years, there have been state-run liquor stores and state-owned liquor stores and states controlling wholesale and states controlling retail from before Prohibition, when temperance was a big deal. And they called those stores, what they call pot stores now, dispensaries. They call them dispensaries.
1: Pot stores. Where they sell the Mary Jane. You know what I mean. Okay. Speaker Mike Johnson tweeted, the contrast cannot be clearer. Republicans are for common sense and Democrats are for communism. We must protect the greatest country in the history of the world from the mini Mondanis. Someone said, posted that and said, Mondani balanced his city's budget, expanded child care, has overseen lower crime rates, and a whole bunch of other Republicans have made everything more expensive, less safe, and have gotten us into an illegal war. We would be so lucky to have a world of mini Mondanis. You weird little bobblehead. And speaking of Mike Johnson, we've mentioned Max Miller a couple of times, but just about the double standards with Republicans and Democrats. New court filings reveal Republican Max Miller poured hot water on his wife, put a gun to her head, broke his 2-year-old daughter's collarbone. Why is Mike Johnson defending him? There's always like, due process when it's a Republican.
0: It's just allegations. Huh?
1: Right. That's what he said the other day. Oh, it's just allegations. I'm like, okay. But any Democrats has a whiff of anything, and they've got to go immediately. Mm-hmm. And meanwhile, okay. And also, did I mention the president is actually, okay, never mind.
2: He's an adjudicated rapist.
1: This is a 34-count felony.
2: Not
1: so much just an allegation, but.
0: Rosie was using some other language to describe that, and that made me a little hanky, you know, in the soundbites that we were playing.
1: Go, Rosie. Go, Rosie. It's your birthday. It's your birthday.
0: You do have to be a little careful.
1: Did you see... what do you call it? Elon Musk called Chef Jose Andres whole.
2: Mm-hmm.
1: This is where we've come to, right? Kobe said the billionaire who took away food from the world's poorest people is calling the guy who feeds the world's poorest people a whole. Mm-hmm. 29 minutes after the hour. Charlie Pierce.
0: We are the good guys.
1: Yeah.
0: We are the good guys.
1: Charlie Pierce. Good guy. Next.

0: It's Thursday night, and you're grabbing drinks with some friends. Started off with a pitcher for the table, which quickly becomes two. There's pool. And there's the photo booth.
1: All right, everybody, squeeze in. Say cheese!
0: Followed naturally by an order of wings. And another.
1: Can we get some extra ranch sauce?
0: Then there's the ceremonial nightcap.
1: So what are we doing this weekend?
0: And lastly, it's back to the car, which, if you're buzzed... could be the most expensive night of your life. 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
2: And now a weather update. 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

0: There is no doubt in my mind that much of, you know, this war is about profiting for the Trump family, for Trump's orbit. 18 U.S. service members have been killed. Thousands of Iranian civilians have been killed. Meanwhile, Donald Trump Jr., he's making billions of dollars.
1: Yep.
2: Representative Ansari. This is from the New York Times this morning. Iran war enters 6 months, in case you were keeping track, Jody, with no end in sight. Soon after the war began on February 28th, Trump declared Iran was totally defeated and wants a deal. I remember that. In March, Trump said the U.S. military would wrap up its campaign against Iran in 2 to 3 weeks. We'll be leaving very soon. Now the conflict is entering its 6 month period of uncertainty. After nearly 2 weeks of attacks and counterattacks, Trump has held off a major escalation. Major issues remain unsettled,
3: mm-hmm. Yes,
2: as they say. An estimated 1,700 Iranian civilians have been killed in the airstrikes. 18 U.S. service members have died. The Pentagon estimates the cost so far $37.5 billion. Is your update? Charlie Pierce writes a piece called "Why the Hell is the Trump Administration Trying to Change the Official Number of Iran War Casualties?" Let's talk to him about that.
4: There's only one man now that understands, and that's the author of Idiot America.
5: Pierce.
4: Charlie Pierce, political columnist for Esquire.com.
6: Why is everybody always laughing with me?
2: Hi, Charlie Pierce. Good morning.
7: Good morning, all.
8: Good morning, Jody Hamilton.
2: Good morning, Charlie Pierce. Okay. All right.
7: Hey, Lonnie.
2: All right. So.
7: Wait a minute. Hang on. Uh-oh. Hi, Sam.
2: Okay.
6: Hey.
2: All right.
7: The Fonz is producing the show.
2: You write, the callous disregard for human life, particularly human life in uniform, that runs throughout this administration never ceases to find new ways to express itself and disgust the rest of us. I said that yesterday, Charlie. What do you say to the families of, you know, who've lost loved ones? Like, oh, your loved ones didn't count because it was after his fake ceasefire.
7: Yeah, well, you say to them, would you like to appear in one of my fundraising videos?
2: Yeah. Yeah,
7: I do have to register a complaint though, as somebody who's supposed to keep up with things. My Cold War reflexes are very rusty.
2: Yeah, me too.
7: I mean, I've forgotten a lot of the comebacks on this. Yeah, that's why I wear my hat to remind me.
2: To what's the answer? To are you now, or have you ever been a communist?
7: I subscribed to the Nation once, you know?
2: But we do know that at long last, no one has any decency, apparently. That's where we are.
7: That's right.
2: But you write about just this latest part. Who are the bloodless bureaucrats who think up that kind of strategy, the war dead? Mm-hmm. Who calculates the degree of spin necessary to eliminate 4 dead soldiers from the body count because they died during one of the president's PR ceasefires in his bizarre war of choice? Are they happy in their work? Do their colleagues think them clever? Do they advance their careers, get promotions, increase government salaries? Is this a job well done? And you say all wars are monstrous. Wars started by monsters are unspeakably so. And I don't even know what to say about where we are now. We're apparently out of bullets. Which I guess is Joe Biden's fault. So now what? Right?
7: Yeah, that astonishes me. By the way, we are out of munitions. Let's not say bullets, but our rockets seem to be running low. Mm-hmm. And somehow it's the fault of the guy who's been out of office.
2: Yeah, who didn't start this war.
7: By the way. Why? He sent the excuses. He sent it all to Ukraine, right?
2: Yeah.
7: That's what they say.
2: Yes.
7: But everything he sent to Ukraine was surplus.
2: Thank you. I know.
7: It was, I don't want to say out of date, but it was older stuff.
2: Mm-hmm. Yeah. Yeah. I want to do sport. I always save the sporting of the sports for you, since you are a noted sports writer in addition.
7: Yeah, me and Carlos.
1: Yeah.
2: Yes, I am very in our Dodgers, Jody. I don't know about
3: me
2: you.
3: Too.
2: Here in L.A. Post today, your Los Angeles Dodgers gave the man withholding $34 billion in California fire relief funds and $2.616 billion in California Medicaid funding a World Series ring.
3: Yep.
2: That's what the White House correspondence thing is about. Like, don't normalize this monster in any way.
7: Yeah, don't give him the usual president stuff, by the way.
2: Right.
7: When he starts respecting his office, I'll start respecting his office.
2: Right. I thought, did you see it happen to CK?
7: But I watched the video of it this morning.
1: Yeah.
7: She's very good.
1: She is.
2: Yeah, but that's
7: That is one cool customer.
2: And by the way, there's zillions of pictures of her smiling. It's just maybe she doesn't like smiling for holes.
1: Well, and also she's working.
2: She's working. She's right. A serious journalist. Right. It's like, you know, he thinks everything's a pageant, right? I mean, but yeah, I thought she. Do we have one more? Yeah, play one more. This is Caitlin Collins on Daily
3: Show. In terms of my reaction, I've always felt this. Regardless of who's the president, whether it's Joe Biden, Donald Trump, those are the two I've covered. It's really not about me. And I don't want it to be about my reaction. And so I think if you let it become about that, then it becomes a back and forth between the two of us. And instead, I think it's more effective to remind people in those moments when he is insulting me or when he is criticizing me about the question I asked or the reporting that I did that he was so angry about in this moment, and the fact that I got an award for it really bothered him clearly. And so I just think in those moments, it's important to put the reminder back on the work, on the question, and on the non-answers that we get.
5: It's a...
7: Wow.
2: That's a journalist, right? The story's not about me.
1: Right. Yeah.
2: You know?
7: You know what, though? I wish somebody would make it about them.
9: Yeah, me too.
7: You know, basically, you know, don't talk to me like you know, I'm your pool boy down at Mar-a-Lago.
2: Yeah. Well, we've said when he says, "Who are you with?" The American people, who you work for.
7: He's nuts.
2: Yeah, and these nuts.
1: And these nuts, yes.
2: And these nuts right here. Charlie, I just because you're in Massachusetts, I just have to ask you if you ever thought we'd be having conversations about a Kennedy like this. But it's just...
7: I don't accept Bobby Jr. as a Massachusetts Kennedy.
1: He's a California Kennedy.
7: A California Kennedy. He's a New York Kennedy.
2: Oh, great. Yeah. Blame it on us.
7: Yeah, there you go. See?
2: So the cyclosporine outbreak, which can cause explosive diarrhea, has now spread to 41 states. Last year, RFK Jr. ordered the CDC's Foodborne Diseases Active Surveillance Network to stop tracking the illness. I feel like that might be relevant somehow to these explosive diarrhea that we're currently...
7: I know I'm treading on Dr. Doom's territory here.
2: Yeah.
7: But this guy, the Secretary of Health and Human Services, doesn't believe in germ.
1: Right.
2: Yeah.
1: Right.
2: Yeah.
7: Yeah. He doesn't believe that. I mean, that's 600 years of medical science.
2: Yeah.
7: We're going to sacrifice to a guy who collects dead raccoon penises.
1: Oh God.
2: Yep. Oh, by the way, do you want to know Scott Jennings' favorite joke?
1: What?
2: And I use the word joke very loosely, of Trump's was, I hope you're enjoying the beef tonight. Bobby Kennedy ran over the cow himself. Because all Republican jokes involve some sort of cruelty, either human
7: or
2: animal.
7: Well, no, but actually, that's not a bad joke. You know, if Jon Stewart said that, I'd laugh at it.
2: Okay, well.
1: It's all about the delivery.
2: Jody and I are too plant-based.
7: It's all about the delivery.
2: For us to laugh, but okay.
1: I like a steak.
9: Of course you do.
2: You're a bastard person. Okay. But I just...
7: I like my raccoon penises tartare myself.
2: But I just thought, here we are. This is the crazy part of the crazy timeline we're in. Trump, frustrated with RFK Jr., thinks he isn't doing enough to cut childhood vaccines. This is the... Crazy Pants, Bobby Brainworm is not crazy enough for... This is according to the reporting this morning. Bobby Kennedy's vaccine skepticism well-established, and yet the HHS secretary not moving fast enough on the issue for Trump's liking. According to the Wall Street Journal, Trump confronted Kennedy back in May about, quote, why he wasn't doing more to probe the alleged connection between vaccines and autism. Kennedy was reportedly taken aback as White House staffers had asked him to tone down his rhetoric on vaccines ahead of the midterms, but Trump himself contradicted that directive. Trump wants to see Kennedy, quote, do more to reduce the number of shots that federal guidelines recommend for children, with Trump believing autism rates will eventually drop as a result. Oh, my God. The Journal is now likewise reporting Dr. Oz is a contender to replace JFK.
1: Oh, no.
2: RFK Jr., excuse me.
7: Once again, I'd like to thank Oprah
1: for
7: delivering us Dr. Oz.
2: Yeah. But there is no connection between vaccines and autism. And I'm like, oh, my God, Bobby Kennedy's not crazy enough for him on that subject yet.
7: Yeah, I mean, it's once again, nobody tells this guy what to do, including the people with his best interests at heart.
2: Yeah.
7: There are probably three of those alive right now.
2: Yeah.
7: But,
2: and Bobby Kennedy's apparently beating up on Dr. Fauci, who I don't know if you saw these diary entries. So they're trying to grill him on all these old conspiracy theories. And so diary entries released by a Republican senator in an attempt to damage Anthony Fauci show him his growing disillusionment with Donald Trump in the first year of the COVID pandemic, branding the president rambling, crazy, desperate, bumbling, incompetent, an idiot, a true embarrassment, totally nuts, and a truly obnoxious adolescent.
5: Yeah.
2: No lies detected.
7: Where's the lie? Find me the lie.
2: Yeah. Yeah. I mean, he wrote a surprise late night call. The president wanted to chat about the coronavirus situation for about 20, 25 minutes. Oh, God, he should get some sort of prize just for that. Yeah. He encouraged Trump not to underplay the seriousness of the situation, since if it turns out bad, he would look like he's covering up. I thought that he heard what I said, but the next day he again underplayed it. By March 14th, in the thick of the first COVID shutdowns, Fauci is bemoaning Trump's fixation on, quote, the fluff and the ratings and the publicity, and so he wants us to do two press conferences a day. We will now have no time to do our work. I mean, we remember those crazy press conferences, right?
7: Well, it took me hours to get the ultraviolet light out of my butt.
2: One last one. On May 22nd, Fauci wrote, Trump is getting out of control, pushing to open up the country and get the economy back before Election Day. He is desperate. This is all about reelection. He said, as presidential election nears, the cases increase and surges are inevitable as we enter cooler weather. Trump is on the campaign trail spewing nonsense. He is really out of control, a true embarrassment. Wow. And this last one, having watched Trump attempt to retain power, this is January 6th, it reminds him historically of Hitler, Fauci writes. He is truly an obnoxious adolescent. I mean, I guess they're trying to embarrass Fauci, but I'm like...
5: See how that's embarrassing,
2: yeah,
5: Fauci.
2: I'm like, what a lot of us were saying, right?
7: Well, he's going to appear before Rand Paul's committee, right. I think, next week.
2: Yes.
7: And they'll certainly ask him about this. And his only answer is, yeah.
2: Yes, yeah. And.
7: No.
2: Yes,
7: okay.
2: And.
7: Yeah.
2: Right. Yeah. No, I know. Make
7: them defend him. Make every Republican defend him against the charges, against, like, Anthony Fauci's private musings.
2: Yeah, right.
7: Because they'll all look incredibly stupid.
2: I know. Yeah, exactly. All right. Charlie Pierce, we love you. We will see you next
7: week. Are we done?
2: We're
7: yes,
2: done now. Done? We'll see you next week, sir.
7: Oh, it's because I said something about... UV light up my butt, right?
2: Yes, that's it.
1: It was these
7: that's
1: nuts.
7: That's it. Oh,
2: yeah,
7: God. My radio career is over.
2: Yeah.
7: Anyway, Dino Badala's coming up.
1: Yes, he is.
2: Thank you. All right.
1: At the top of the hour.
7: You will now be a Jew hater for the next 2 weeks.
2: Yep. Oh, yes, exactly. All right. Love you, Charlie Pierce. 46 minutes after the hour. This portion of the show brought to you by Vibrance.
5: Oh. Wee.
2: It supports your mom's big lie. Carol Burnett's one of the first. If you notice, like, I forget a lot of things because I'm
5: 44.
1: Old.
2: Right. I'm 44. But I always remember the exact age that Carol Burnett said I was when she said it. So that's why now we go from that age.
1: Did she say you were 40?
2: So she will be. I know 35. She will probably call in like Jody had her do one time to wish me a happy 45th birthday next month. Correct?
5: Sure.
2: In September. I mean, okay. My point is, I use Vibrant Super C Serum. Just saying. See how I tried to drag Carol Burnett into this?
1: Uh-huh.
2: It's an all-in-one hydrating serum that targets wrinkles, age spots, other signs of aging, made with highest quality vitamin C, hyaluronic acid, vitamin B5 and E. Help you keep your skin look healthier, more hydrated, and Vibrant Super C Serum replaces that whole clutter of day creams, eye creams, night creams. You know what I'm talking about.
1: Oh, yeah.
2: One simple step, simplify your routine. 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If you don't love it,

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0: 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So I mentioned how Elon Musk called Chef Jose Andres, who feeds many of the world's poor at I just thought I would review, Jody, because I can't get enough of this. Angel says election fraud is just the fraud that Trump can't stop boasting about. It's just these are the things that make us all suspicious, including Dean Obadala, who joins us coming up. Trump, we were losing badly, but then Elon went to Pennsylvania and he knows those computers, those ballot computers, and then we won in a landslide. Elon Musk, without me, Trump would have lost the election in the Senate and the House. Ashley St. Clair, that's Elon's baby mommy. Elon openly bragged to me that he rigged the election for Trump. I have all the texts and emails of him stating that.
2: Hey.
3: We'll show them.
1: Yeah, why
0: haven't
1: we
0: seen those? Yeah, I was going to say, let's
2: spill
0: it,
2: come on, girl.
0: Spill it. Chris, who said, I think Jake Tapper is a complete and utter hole. Speaking of holes, I think he is he's a really poor journalist, and beyond that, I don't think he's a very decent human being. Who said it?
1: Wolf Blitzer.
0: No, that is a terrible, terrible guess. Hunter Biden. He is correct. Oh, I have another one for you.
1: Okay.
0: Hold, please. Who said, get loud and stop bowing down to the people that have power? You got power, too, man. The Epstein files, where are they? It's a law, bitch. Show it, you pedophiles. This is my politics, dude. Don't you want to see what's in there so we can hold people accountable? The bitch has the keys to the nuclear codes. Like, dude, what? Go to jail. Who said that?
1: We just played that yesterday.
2: Pope
1: that
2: Leo?
1: Exact audio.
2: Pope Leo?
1: Alan Richson.
0: Yes! Oh my God, he's so hot!
3: He did another interview the other day, like Monday, I think, too.
1: He has a movie coming out, and Reacher Season 4 is coming out.
2: Next week.
1: He's on the tour.
0: Yes. Someone posted that and said Jack Reacher would make MAGA piss their pants. This is what masculinity looks like, holding pedos Amen. Accountable, not supporting them. Mm-hmm. Thank you. Thank you. I'll take our alpha males over theirs any day. Over Andrew Tate and his capri pants.
1: Yeah. Alan Richardson is a great, great person. He, in high school, he protected, people from bullies.
0: Right. Let them central cast that for weak liberal, right?
1: He's also been open about his struggles with mental illness, about his suicide attempts. He's just like a really, really good person.
0: Mm-hmm. Yes.
3: Not bad to look at.
0: That's why it's so powerful that Hunter Biden is talking about his recovery. It's empowering a lot of people in the recovery community, speaking of Andrew Tate, on Thursday, Democratic Representative Ansari of Arizona urged the House Oversight Chairman James Comer to swiftly open an investigation into the Tate brothers' coordination and extensive relationship with members of the president's orbit, including his son, Barron.
3: He's an adult now.
0: Yeah. Boy, that seems to run in the family.
1: Mm-hmm. Yeah, like the soundbite we played from Jennifer Welch yesterday. Melania is the worst mother on earth.
0: Yeah.
1: And she's letting her son Barron pal around with people like the Tate brothers.
0: And that's all we hear is, oh, but she's such a good mother. Oh, she loves Barron so much.
1: I'm like, not. She wouldn't know how to mother if her
0: she
1: is.
0: Say this once again, Chris. She is the best first lady mother that we have seen, whose vagina we've also seen.
1: We've seen her cooter.
3: We've seen her hoo-ha.
0: Get out the tiniest of... Oh, do you have a tinier violin, Sam? This might not be small enough.
1: Sad violin Seska, maybe?
0: Andrew and Tristan Tate will remain in jail at least 2 more weeks until their next hearing as they fight extradition. Oh, yeah, that's sadder. To the United Kingdom, where they are accused of rape and sex trafficking. Mm-hmm. Once again, I ask you as a liberal helper, stop sending barbecue sauce to the Andrew Tate's jail to his cannibal roommate. Stop it. That's just not...
1: Y'all are mean.
0: Yes, it's not nice. Okay, do not label it Tate sauce. Do not. Stop sending Chianti and fava beans. Stop it. Charles in Miami. Hi, Charles. You're on with Jody.
4: Oh. Hello?
0: Mm-hmm. Yes, hi. Go ahead.
4: Hello?
1: Hi.
4: Oh, good morning. Yeah, I'm calling because, you made me lose my train of thought.
1: Oh,
0: okay.
4: I think the reason why I called in was...
0: Charles, we're out of time now. You know, that didn't go as either of us had planned.
3: True.
0: Maybe I called him at a bad time.
3: I think
0: I'm always doing... I'm always calling people at an inconvenient time. They're getting ready in the morning, mm-hmm. getting the kids off to school, getting mm-hmm. ready for work. And then that's me calling. Oh, he called me. Okay. All right. Well, we will hopefully Dean Obadala will be prepared. He joins us next.

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1: Yeah. It is Controlled Chaos, KCAA 1050 AM 106.5 FM in the Inland Empire. Good morning, everybody. Gary Garver here. How you doing this morning? Yeah. Yeah.
2: Yeah. Yo, Empire, Inland Empire. Listen.
1: Listen. Listen. What's going on in the world? Do you care? Is it wearing you down?
2: 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Oh my God.
1: It's chaos. So on today's show, I really don't have much to talk about today, to tell you the truth. Be honest. I mean, the same old's going on in our society. This whole war with Iran is looking more and more like a Vietnam. In fact, General Wesley Clark said that it really reminds him of the Vietnam War with the back and forth. With the ceasefire, and then we start, like, fighting with them again, Iran, because they drop a bomb or missile on a ship or on Jordan, something like that. And it's kind of crazy. It's kind of crazy. Are we ever going to get out of this? I think the only way to get out of it is just say, hey, we screwed up. Let's move on. Or put boots on the ground and wipe them out. And that's what General Wesley Clark said. We have to do two things. Either say, hey, we're just going to exit out. Adios. Or we go in there and take out the Iranian government. And Trump doesn't want to do that. A lot of civilians will die. A lot of our U.S. military will die. It'll be a total S show. But if we surrender, then Iran loves this. And even General Wesley Clark, I was watching him over the weekend on CNN. And he was just saying the same thing, that Iran loves this. Iran loves this, what they're doing to the United States and to Trump. Because they don't care about their people. They don't care if they starve their people to death, the Iranian government. Look what they did when they protested in January. The Iranian people were protesting about how effed up their lives are. And, like, literally, they say at least 20,000 people were killed. The protesters. They killed the protesters. So what are they going to do? Are they going to protest now, the Iranian people? Hell no. They'll end up dead. It's just such a nightmare. And then the Democrats are just such idiots. They're just such idiots. I could play my call that I did with Senator Bernie Sanders on Friday. Maybe I'll do that. I don't know. I was thinking about playing some interviews that I did for Howard Stern where I got thrown out of a multitude of events, and just play all the interviews I did where I got thrown out. One of his loyal foot soldiers. I mean, he fired a dozen of his employees, a week ago, and people are coming out of the woodwork to talk about it. And like I said, I haven't heard the show in 17 years, so I don't know. Maybe I'll do that. But the bottom line is Iran loves this, man. The Iranian government loves this. And the American people are taking it on the chin. And Donald Trump basically said he didn't care. Remember, he said, I don't care. I don't care. And then he keeps on, oh, yeah, gas prices will go down once the war stops and blah, blah, blah. It'll go down to where it was before and the economy's kicking ass. And then we have the Democrats. Oh, yeah, I want to talk about the Democrats, who are clueless. They are clueless. Do you know who's leading the presidential race in 2028? The top two candidates? Pete Buttigieg, is that his name? Buttigieg? Buttigieg? Buttigieg? Is that his name? Pete Buttigieg. And AOC, yes, both with like 21%. Like Gruesome Newsom's down at like 6%, and there's a couple other ones. But those two are the top of the Democratic Party for nomination to be the president of the United States. Well, I'll say something about Petey. If he does win, he'll be the first president to give oral sex to another man at the White House. Now, we know Monica Lewinsky did that with Clinton, okay? But he'll be the first male to give another male oral sex in the White House. He'll break barriers that way, right? I mean, do you think I could vote for him or AOC? Alexandria, what, Cortez? I don't even know her. What's her middle name? Oh, what's that sound for? Orgasm? Alexandria Orgasm Cortez. I mean, come on, man. That's the best the Democrats can do? Again, people like me, independents that are down the middle that can't stand the Republicans or Democrats, we're not voting for either one of those cats. And they're saying it'll either be Marco Rubio or J.D. Vance. Now, if it's Marco Rubio, I'll vote for Marco Rubio. I like Marco Rubio. He actually is getting things accomplished. People on the Democratic Party like him. I like Marco Rubio. So if it comes down to that, I'll vote for Marco Rubio. Other than that, I won't vote for any of them. I'm not voting for J.D. Vance. I think he's a total derelict. Bottom line, I just don't trust that dude. There's something shady about him. There's something odd, something weird about him. And definitely not voting for AOC or Petey Boy. Hell no. Hell no. I mean, the Democrats don't know what the hell they're doing. They just don't. They are the Keystone Cops. I've been saying it over and over again. They are the effing Keystone Cops. They have no clue on what's going on. Democratic Socialist Party. I mean, really? Really? You want to give handouts to everybody? Don't we do it? We do that enough here in California. We hand out things to everybody. Everybody but the people that actually work their asses off. I remember going to when I was taking Scotty to LA County Hospital. It was all of you, UCLA, all of you, in Sylmar. And this is not being racist. It's just the facts, man. This is the facts, and some people can't handle it. They can't handle the truth. Remember Jack Nicholson saying that in A Few Good Men? You can't handle the truth. So I'm going to tell you, anyways, Scotty and I would go down there. Scotty was on disability. Okay, he was, you know, it was a terrible disease, CADASIL. Took away his mobility, his eyesight. It was god-awful. God-effing-awful what that kid lived through. He is way strong. I'm a badass, but he was way more of a badass than me for putting up with that for like 8-9 years until the doctors just gave him no hope, and he basically gave up. He really did. I tried everything in my power to help him. And, to this day, he's been gone for 4.5 years. And to this day, I still have nightmares about it. What could I have done more? Could I have done this? Could I have done that? What could I have done? I mean, I would have switched out places with him in a minute. I wish God would have gave me the disease. I really do. I really do. But we'd go to all of you. And literally, we'd be the only white people as patients. And I'm not being racist when I say this. I'm just telling you how it goes. You should go down to UCLA, all of you. Go down there. Check it out. And it was just so disturbing. Like, all these cats are getting health care. They have health care. And I don't have health care. I haven't had health care since 2006, 20 years was the last time I actually had health insurance when I was working at KLSX. Last time, bottom line. And these cats have health insurance, and I'm sure a lot of them are illegal aliens. They can't speak English. No inglesia. And here, a guy that's worked his ass off since he was 16 years old in America, in the state of California, doesn't have health insurance. Because I'm not going to pay the premium. Bottom line, screw them. You know, and I don't trust the doctors anyways, be honest with you. I mean, I keep on saying, if I ever get sick, man, I'm just going to get sick. I ain't going to go to no hospital. I've never stayed overnight in a hospital. Thank God. Big knock on that one. Thank you, Lord, for not allowing me to be in the hospital at any time. I've been to the doctors maybe 3 times in the past 20 years, 3 or 4 times. One of them was for an STD. But that's a story that I don't want to talk about. Girls, don't put soap down there. Don't wash your coochie with soap. Bar soap, please. It's disturbing. The bottom line is that, yeah, I mean, here are these cats, these guys, these brown people have health insurance, and I don't. They're getting that free handouts, and I'm not. So I'm not for Democratic Socialist at all. At all, man. That's just complete BS. That is bull S as far as I'm concerned. No more handouts. But, of course, the Democratic Party wants to hand out money and take from the rich and give it to the poor like Robin Hood. I get it. The rich are effing pricks. They should pay as much taxes as we all do. There should be a universal tax code where everybody pays like, what, 10% or 15% of their earnings. But, of course, there's loopholes for the rich. Like they need any more loopholes. The a-holes don't need any more loopholes. So this society is just so bizarre when it comes to this. It's just so weird. So I don't know what's happening, but I sure ain't voting for PD Boy or AOC. And they're the leading candidates in the Democratic Party. I saw it over the weekend. 22%, I think, for Buttigieg. And 20% or 21% for AOC. And then Newsom's down at like 7%, who I like. I mean, I'd vote for Gavin Newsom, even though I mean, California's all effed up and all that. I mean, California's not that effed up. The whole country's effed up. Yeah, the one thing I don't like is the handouts that California gives to everybody. But Newsom, you know, I mean, he is trying. I remember the California legislature, I think it was last year or the year before, they passed legislation to allow illegal aliens, basically, undocumented workers, they allowed undocumented workers, they were going to give them $150,000 tax-free to buy a home. They actually passed that in the state of California. Look it up. And Newsom vetoed it. They were going to give these undocumented immigrants $150,000 to get a house, tax-free. I mean, come on, man. At least Newsom vetoed that. It's not Newsom. It's the legislature. They're a bunch of idiots. Handouts. Handouts. I'm sick of the handouts. Go out there and work your ass off like I did. A lot of people feel like I do. It's just absolutely effing ridiculous. So, anyways, it's I know it's too early to talk. It was like, it's not, it's only 2026, Garrett. Well, you know what? The midterms are coming down the pike. There could be a major change. I hope there's a major change come November because I need it. Because I need to get the hell out of this place. I need to get out of this condo, man. It's just so insane. I mean, now I'm dealing with the guy that bought the place behind me. He's a total derelict. I told you yesterday about him shutting off my he's been banging on the walls for the past 6 weeks on the weekends. Finally, I hit the HOA up, the management. I go, hey, man, this guy's a nutcase. You know, this guy's been banging on the walls on Saturdays and Sundays for 6 weeks. Then he shuts off my water Friday. I've had enough. And you better do something about it. And they said, yeah, they'll talk to him. I think they talked to him yesterday. But it's just crazy. People are just, it's crazy. It's a crazy society right now. It really is. It's insane. It's insane. So anywho, what I'm going to do today, I think what I'm going to do today, I mean, I don't know if I want to play the Bernie Sanders thing. Maybe I will. I'll play some interviews. I'll definitely play some interviews where I got thrown out of events asking questions for the Howard Stern show, which is always funny. It's always funny. And, because Howard is now in the news again for the wrong reasons. I mean, hasn't been a good year for Stern either where, maybe it is a good year for him. He laid off a dozen of his workers and he's working one day a week and probably making, I'd say, $40 to $50 million a year working one day a week. And a lot of his fans are completely now completely turned off by him. And people are coming out of the woodwork to talk about it. So anyway, I played my my calls. My last call with Stern last week. But I'll play some of my old Howard Stern interviews where I got thrown out. And maybe if we have time, we'll do Bernie Sanders, too. We'll do the Bernie Sanders interview. It is Control Chaos, KCAA, 1050 AM, 106.5 FM in the Inland Empire. It is a Tuesday. Hey, listen, going to L.A. on Thursday. Be there Thursday and Friday. Can't wait to get back home, go to the beach, and hang out, man. Go play a little golf. Yeah, it's going to be cool.
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5: Mr. Drivers, how you doing?
6: Hi.
5: Have you achieved everything you wanted in life?
6: So far, yeah.
5: Oh, okay. All right. Are you going to get drunk at this party tonight?
6: No. I don't drink.
5: Don't drink? Hey, describe Howard Stern in one word.
6: Which one?
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6: Needs a haircut?
5: Are you offended by the word retarded?
6: Offended?
5: Yeah.
6: No.
5: How big are your...
6: How big are my... Is that a stupid question or what?
7: You have to ask me.
5: How big are they? Huge? Is that what you said? You got big...
6: Aren't you a little embarrassed asking that?
5: Not really.
7: It worked, by the way.
6: That is the one your boss said. And by the way, ask them that.
5: And
6: what tree would you be?
5: And how big is the fattest chick you ever banged?
6: Tasteless.
5: It's over.
6: Over.
7: From the four corners of the world, dumbing down his IQ so you can understand him. It's Gary Garth. Now you might.
1: 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It's a Tuesday. Gary Garver here. Yes, I am going to L.A. on Thursday and Friday. It's so crazy what I'm living in, man. It's just like a different dimension. Even my mom is like saying, man, this is like we're living like in a different world, like a different dimension. Even my mom, she's going to be 89 in a couple of weeks. And I'm like, yeah, I know, Mom. It's insane because we have the construction in front of us. And then we have this douche behind me who's like, you know, I don't know, fixing up his place, but he does it on the weekend. He has a bunch of illegal. These guys can't even speak English because I've been going over there over the last month. And it's just been a nightmare there, right? And now they want to, now I guess his roof's effed up. The guy next to me, adjacent to me, his roof is effed up. Mine isn't. But they're going to do my roof and his roof. And the HOA was like, oh, man, well, it's going to raise the price up. And it's a great selling point. And I was like, it was during an email. And I go, yeah, whatever, dude. Like, yeah, more disturbance. So literally, I have to bail out of my own place because between the construction out in front of my place, I should do a Facebook Live one day. I will. I'll do a Facebook Live with these trucks driving back and forth and stuff. It's just, you'll see what I'm talking about. And also, you know, now, so I got these guys in front of me, you know, doing the construction. Then I got this guy behind me banging, you know, doing his insanity. And then now the roofers are going to come up Thursday and Friday. And you know it's going to be loud and noisy. And, you know, it's just no peace of mind, man. I just have no peace of mind. Zero. So I'm gonna have to go to LA. Well, I want to go to LA. I think God's like saying, you know what, Gary, get the hell out of here. Go to LA for a couple days. Go to the beach. Go do your Zuma beach run, and then go play some golf. Stay at the St. George's Inn in Tarzana, and have some sushi, and maybe go to a couple bars. And I think God and my angels are saying, get the hell out of here for a couple days. So Thursday and Friday, I'm going to LA. And it'll be nice. It'll be nice to get home. And it's always nice to be home and just get the hell away from this place. There's one guy named Nick, and he's kind of cool. He's cool, all right? I think they're going to take down the water tower at the end of August, he said. Because I'm like, I can't sell this place when people want to come over and look at it, and they see this big water tower out front. It's bad enough they're doing construction. Then they have this big water tower, this big eyesore, you know, right in front of my condo. I mean, I've had people look at it and say they like the place, but they don't want to do the construction. They don't dig the construction. They don't dig the construction. I don't blame them. I don't dig it either. I hate it. I effing hate it. It's a nightmare. And these guys are just, you know, these guys are working 115-degree heat. As another one drives by, there's two trucks that just drove by. I mean, it's just a joke, man. It's just a joke. It's just a joke. It's just a joke. Unreal. They just drove by again. In fact, I'm texting them right now. Two trucks just drove by. hold on, I'm sorry. Just drove by. Yeah, he told me they wouldn't drive by this morning. I said, listen, I'm doing my show. Can you guys just not come by until like 9 o'clock? I mean, come on, man. It's just ridiculous. Come on, what a joke. It's a joke. Yeah, it's a joke. And then this guy Steve, he's a complete a-hole. You know, just that guy's a complete a-hole. I'm sorry. I'm pausing the show for this. He actually texted me this morning around 7:30 going like, hey, we need more water today from the water tower. I'm like, oh, I said, LOL, the gift that keeps on giving. And I said, can you just have him come by after 9 a.m. so I can do my show in peace? He's like, yeah, sure. And then, of course, these trucks are driving by right by my place and disturbing me. And, you know, if you're going to say they won't drive by and then they drive by, how am I supposed to react? When he texts me at 7:30 in the morning, hey, we got to get more water here. You know, I said, hey, just do it after 9 a.m. if you don't mind. And then trucks come by and don't give a damn. I mean, this is what the disrespect, and this is why when I go out there, I just start yelling at these dudes and calling them losers. I know it's not cool. It's not cool. I don't want to be that person, but I'm sick of it. And they have a total lack of respect for me, so I'm gonna have a total lack of respect for them. If you're gonna disrespect me, and I've been talking about this on this show for how many years now? Not months, but years. Remember the gay demon and the man woman? I had to deal with them, and then they disappeared off the planet. And then the gardeners who chopped up my pine tree and ruined my yard. And I don't even allow them to come by and cut my grass anymore unless I'm around for them to do it. I put rocks. I put barriers up there. Total disrespect from them. This guy behind me, adjacent to me, now I got to deal with his disrespect. And then these cats out here, total disrespect. Total disrespect. So if you're going to disrespect me, guess what? I'm the wrong cat to F with, man. I am the wrong effing cat. You think I'm just going to lay down? You know, I think they're used to this gay community out here where these gay cats don't do a damn thing about it. They make bitch and scream and moan about it, but then they'll just, like, go into their cubbyhole. But I ain't going to go into no cubbyhole, man. I'm a badass. I'm a lion. And I'm just going to keep on disrespecting them. If you're going to disrespect me, I can do it tenfold. I can make it, believe me, I haven't even touched the surface what I want to do with this cat, Steve. I mean, I can really F with him. I haven't done it yet. I haven't. But I will if I need to. If I need to. Because I'm tired of this crap. Here, this guy, Nick, did the respectful thing. And the guy, there's one cat that does respect me is the guy, Nick. He's one of the overseers, the managers of this construction site that's going to, I guarantee you, they're going to lose millions of dollars on this thing. This thing, I may be wrong about them building houses. They may or whatever. But this whole thing's a big S show. It's a nightmare. Not just for us, the homeowners, but for them too. And Nick's cool. He respects me. He texts me. I talk to him all the time about things. He says he's going to move the water tower at the end of the month, actually the end of August, which I hope he does. Because I can't sell this place with that water tower sitting there. I mean, it's off the market right now until that water tower moves, and he said by the end of August. So he respects me. The rest of them don't, have zero. So how am I supposed to react to them? When their bosses are telling them to not do something, and they still do it, these losers that are working in 115-degree heat, watering dirt, literally watering dirt. Yeah, I'm going to do a Facebook post, maybe I'll do it tomorrow or Wednesday, showing them watering dirt in 115-degree heat. It's insane. It's effing insane, man. I mean, I'm sorry I get on the soapbox about respect, but it just seems like no one respects anybody anymore. Look at what happens, I mean, throughout our society. It's just so bizarre. Look what happened in Seattle where, you know, a couple idiots got into an argument, I guess, and shot up, it was like a food festival in Seattle, and three people lost their lives because two dickwads had guns and had an argument and started shooting one another. Just insane, man. Just insane. It's crazy. The world is crazy. The world is a vampire. Da, da, da. But yeah, I mean, how am I supposed to react to this, man? What am I supposed to do? Just take it? Take it, bend it. Bend over and take it. I mean, a lot of these cats out here do. Well, they like bending over and taking it in the booty hole. Not me. Not me. I won't go for that. I won't do it. So we'll see what happens. So finally, it seems like it's quieted down. But literally, I was doing the show you know, in the morning, this morning. I mean, I'm doing the show this morning, and I asked them not to drive the trucks by, and he said he would adhere to that. Nick did, and then their workers are still driving by my place because they don't give a damn. They don't care. They have, because guess what? To have to do that job and make a living doing that job, watering dirt in 110, 15 degree heat, well, you don't have any respect for yourself. You really don't. And you must have been, you have to be a loser. I mean, you have to be. I mean, would you do that? Would you water dirt in 115 degree heat? You couldn't pay me $100 an hour to do it. Please. So you can't have any respect for yourself. You just can't. Okay, let me try to find one of these. Okay, I'm going to try to find some. I want to play this. I told you I'd play some interviews where I got thrown out of certain events. So here's one where I was going to this autograph show in Burbank. I went a multitude of times. I got thrown out about three or four different times, but I kept on going back. But here's an interview I did with Lorenzo Lamas where I got thrown out. And Lorenzo's actually dating, who the hell's he dating? Oh my God, it's on the top of my head. Oh geez, Heather Locklear. He and Heather Locklear are now hooked up together. So I like Lorenzo Lamas. I like Lorenzo. I've met him a few times.
8: 99.
1: What the hell's that? Oh, let's stop that. That's not good, you are. Don't do that yet, dude. But anyways, you know what? I'll do this. Let me take a break. I know I'm all over the place today, guys. I'm sorry. I'm all over the place. Let me take a break because I got to pay some bills. And then I'll play a couple of interviews where I got thrown out of a certain event. So I'll play the Lorenzo Long. I'll play the interviews where I got thrown out of the same event twice. The Burbank autograph show at the Marriott. Yes. Celebrity autograph show at the Burbank Marriott. They still have it to this day. So I'll play those next. All right. It is Controlled Chaos for Tuesday. What is it? Tuesday. I'm thinking Thursday because I want to get the hell out of this place. We'll be back.
9: Controlled Chaos.
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8: Mr. Aldrin, can I ask you one question? How you doing?
10: I'm doing fine, thanks. How are you?
8: You know what? There's a lot of controversy going around nowadays because people aren't believing in the government that you guys didn't really go to the moon, did you? I mean, did you really go to the moon?
10: I think so. Best I can recall.
8: Were you there?
10: We were there.
8: Where was it?
10: A few of us. It was full of American cheese.
8: Really?
10: Yeah, right. No Swiss cheese. No Russian cheese.
8: No Russian cheese?
10: No. I'm looking for caviar, but we didn't see any at all.
8: Would you like to fly again?
10: No, I'm working on people going to Mars.
8: Mars?
10: Mars.
8: I want to go.
10: Mars, you want to go?
8: You take me in. On to Mars.
10: On to Mars, of course.
8: Thanks. Thanks, Mr. Aldrin. God bless you.
10: Thank you.
11: The man that Howard Stern fired and said he would never work in radio again. That's right. It's the second coming of Gary Garver. I used to be such a sweet, sweet thing till they
1: got a hold of me. Control Chaos, KCAA, 1050 AM, 106.5 FM. In the Inland Empire, it's Tuesday. Gary Garver here. How you doing? Man, the heat is on, huh? It's supposed to get hotter at the end of the week. How much hotter can it get? Jesus Christ. Anyways, what I want to do right now is I'm going to play a couple interviews that I did for the Howard Stern Show. I used to go to this autograph show, the celebrity autograph show. It was kind of disturbing because there's probably about 100 celebrities there. And at one point, they had like hit TV shows and were on top of the world. And now they're selling their autographs and pictures for like 10 bucks or 20 bucks in a picture or a photograph with them for like 20 or 30 bucks. And it was just so weird to see. And that's really the entertainment business and Hollywood in general, is that one day you can be on top of the world, have a hit show, and then you're like desolate. Like you're no one cares, no one will hire you, you get old or whatever, you piss somebody off in the entertainment business. And it's so weird and so bizarre to see this go down. And I went to it probably maybe 7-8 times over the course of a 10-year span. And I got thrown out at least 3 times that I can remember, maybe 4 times. But I believe this might be the first time I did get thrown out. I was interviewing Lorenzo Lamas. And, I mean, he was cool. But I guess somebody ratted on me that I asked some questions of some of these other cats, you know. Maybe I'll play Ed Young from Mr. Wilbur. Alan Young, not Ed Young. Alan Young. Maybe I'll play that one, too, if I can find it. But he got a little upset. But, yeah, I'm interviewing Lorenzo. He knows I'm with Stern. And then all of a sudden, the people that throw the celebrity autograph show in Burbank come over and throw me out. So I'm going to play this one, and then I'll play another one with Richard Klein. Remember Jaws from the James Bond movie, Jaws? Richard Klein, big dude, interviewed him, and the same thing happened. I got thrown out. It was kind of funny. So I'll play those two back-to-back. But here's Lorenzo Lamas.
12: Gary Garver ran into Lorenzo Lamas. How do you explain? Lorenzo's been on the show a couple of times.
13: Yeah, I saw Lorenzo, as a matter of fact, out in California last time I was there.
12: Even if you don't know who Lorenzo Lamas is, it's cool because Gary gets thrown out of the autograph session. It's just funny. He's just doing a perfectly nice interview with Lorenzo. Lorenzo's thrilled to talk to him because he knows the Howard Stern show. Right. He's a friend. And next thing you know, Garver's getting the heave-ho. And they're really vicious about it.
14: Hey, Lorenzo. What's going on, man? How you doing?
15: How's Howard?
14: Doing well. What do you think?
15: Hey, Howard, buddy. It's Lorenz. I miss you, man. I don't get serious. I'm on that other one, that XM bogus one.
14: Why don't you get serious?
15: Because it's just not in my truck. I got XM with the truck I bought.
1: This was like in 2006 or 2007 because eventually Sirius and XM merged. But at the time when Howard signed his big $100 billion contract or whatever, Sirius was one satellite network and XM was another, and then they actually merged. But this was before that.
15: So I might actually sell the truck to get another car that has Sirius.
14: Are you and Howard still cool?
15: Oh, yeah, I think so. Yeah.
14: Why haven't you done a show lately?
15: I haven't been to New York in a long time. You know, I've been out here raising my kids and stuff, but yeah, I might go to New York actually in October, so I'd love to see you, Howard.
14: Hey, is there something depressing about being here today?
15: You know, you look around, you see everybody getting older. That's a little depressing.
14: Who's the biggest has-been here?
15: Well, there are a couple of people I don't know who they are. So they're like after has-been. So you can't even think about who a person is, you know. Hi, Sharon.
14: What? I'm just interviewing Lorenzo.
16: No. He's not allowed at the show.
14: Why not?
16: We threw you out 2 shows ago and told you not to come back.
14: You never said not to come back.
16: Get that thing out of my face.
14: Lorenzo, am I asking anything wrong?
15: You know what? If Sharon says you gotta go, these there's a lot of deputy sheriffs that look like they can take her.
14: Oh, what? They're looking for me right now? Yeah. All right, Lorenzo. You know how it goes. See
16: you. Okay, I'm telling you now. Don't come back again.
17: How many times have we called you out?
14: What? How many times? I don't know, a couple.
17: Go ahead. How many times? A couple?
14: Yeah. Yeah. Why don't you guys like me? I don't do anything wrong. I'm a piece of shit. Thanks. Appreciate it.
17: Just like your boss.
14: Oh, really? Just like my boss? All right.
15: Hey, what did I do?
17: Hold him up a minute.
15: He must mean Mel, not me.
14: Oh, hold me up.
13: Who is Gary?
18: Okay, just wait a minute.
15: Yeah,
18: we appreciate your cooperation.
14: Can I get my money back? Can I get my $20 back?
17: You're lucky you're not arrested.
1: By the way, that was a cop. And he's cool. That cop used to be there all the time. He was a big, tall dude, L.A. County Sheriff. And he got the joke. He was never going to do anything. He was really mellow, this L.A. County Sheriff. And he knew I was just having fun. And he probably listened to the show, by the way. I'm lucky I'm not getting arrested. See, this is what I did. I put my ass on the line for Howard. And then if you heard the calls last week, my last call with Howard, you know that he didn't have my back. He doesn't have many people's backs, I'll tell you the truth, you know.
14: Why? I'm not trespassing. I paid $20.
17: You did not.
14: I'm not harassing it. I did pay $20.
17: You did not okay this.
14: I paid $20.
17: But you did not okay this.
16: You paid $20? No, you didn't.
14: I swear to God, ask him. I paid $20.
16: You paid $20 to get in.
14: Not from the other guy, the older guy. Got the glasses.
17: Is that funny? The admission is $15 and you paid $20.
16: Charge.
1: Well, maybe your guy's scamming off the top. You think about that? Maybe he's charging $20 and putting a 5 spot in his pocket. Think about that, douche.
17: You're such a nice guy.
16: That guy doesn't even work here. No. Get that thing out of my
18: face. Here, come on, sir.
17: Can we take the tape out?
1: Can we take the tape out? I mean, really, man? Are you kidding me? This is the S I went through all the time. And Howard said I was out of control when they fired me. I was out of control. Do I sound like I'm out of control here?
14: I was not here illegally at all. I'll leave.
15: Like the guy goes.
14: No, I never talked to you guys.
15: Yeah. You're lucky you're not in jail. And I'm like, what? He's in jail for asking questions?
13: Yeah, it's against the law to ask questions anymore, I guess.
15: He paid to get in.
13: How many times have they?
15: 3 times. It doesn't mean he can't come back. He keeps going back.
10: Yeah, it doesn't mean you're banned from him.
15: You know, he gets so abused at these things. He's just trying to do some interviews.
13: You know what's really sad? You know, he's interviewing somebody and when they throw him out. You know, like he's embarrassed in front of Lorenzo. It's just so sad.
15: He just laughed.
1: Yeah, I just laughed about it, please. And I wasn't embarrassed. I never was embarrassed about any of it. It was a job. I could care less. I mean, things like that don't bother me, man. Serious. It was just so funny, though. But I guess that wasn't the first time they threw me out. I don't remember. I got thrown out so many times at that event. Here's another time I got thrown out of the event. This is Richard Kiel. I was interviewing Richard Kiel. Like I said, he was an actor. He played Jaws in the James Bond movies that starred Roger Moore. And this is great because his publicist gets all pissed off at me and blah, blah, blah. It's a riot. It's a riot. Here's, I think, probably the third, fourth, fifth time I got thrown out. How you doing, Mr. Kiel?
19: Hi, I'm doing fine. How about you?
1: What have you done for the goodness of mankind lately?
19: What have I done? Well, I'm here, you know, signing autographs for people. You know.
1: When's the last time you laughed at Jay? Oh, how funny is that? He says, I'm here signing autographs for the people and making money doing it, charging how much, 20, 30, 40 bucks for your autograph? For a picture with you, what, 30, 40, 50 bucks? Oh, you're doing great things for mankind. I can say what I did for mankind. I've helped the homeless out. I took care of my brother who was disabled. I took care of my grandmother. I've been taking care of my mom. I've helped my friends out, Fat James, so many other friends I've helped out, financially or otherwise. I can tell you what I've done for mankind. Try to help the homeless out. Gonna try to build a website once I sell this place and move back to LA. I want to build a website for the homeless and interview them and try to have them reconnect with their families. That's one of my goals when I get back to Los Angeles. I need the money to be able to build the website and do all of it. But that's what I'm doing for mankind. He's signing his autograph for 30 or 40 bucks for mankind. Richard Kiel. Hey, Leno.
19: Last night.
1: Are you for gun control?
19: I'm for certain kinds of gun control, sure.
1: Do you feel there are enough black people in prime time?
19: Probably not.
1: There are those who say there are too many Jews in Hollywood. Is this legitimate?
19: What was that again?
1: There are those who say there are too many Jews in Hollywood. Is this legitimate? Is it?
19: Yeah.
1: What do you think of Howard Stern?
19: What do I think of Howard Stern? You know, he's appeals to some people, I guess. You know.
1: Do you like him?
19: Do I like him? No, I don't care for him that much.
1: You know where the best place is to pleasure yourself? That's it.
19: Yeah.
1: Thanks a lot. Thanks, Mr. Kiel.
20: Here we go. Check this out.
21: Right. Thanks. That's it. They're asking the nasty questions.
22: No, I did.
23: I asked you.
21: Okay.
23: Get out.
21: All right.
23: You're in the mic.
22: I don't know what he's getting all pissed off. He wasn't getting mad.
21: Excuse me.
22: He was getting mad. He was getting mad. Not really.
21: Well, excuse me.
22: Hey, I'm leaving.
24: Hey, fellas, I think the deal is you got to leave.
22: I'm leaving.
1: that's the same sheriff, the same L.A. County sheriff. Hey, fellas, you got to leave. Yeah, I brought a cameraman with me, too. So it's time to go. All right, cool.
23: Just give me my mic. Just give me my mic so I can walk.
22: You got it?
21: Oh, I got it. They're with Howard Stern.
23: Yeah, the garbage. Now, the garbage pile.
21: And don't

0: Can I ask Gary Owens one thing?
1: No. Absolutely not.
2: Can I ask Gary Owens
0: one
2: thing?
0: Do you mean if I tell him with
1: Howard? No.
3: Hi, Bobby.
4: We're going to come back.
0: Great. Oh, you know what? We need the thing behind you.
2: Oh, my God. So funny.
0: Let me get this.
2: See, I was laughing about it. I didn't get upset, man. I was laughing at it. I got to play this one before we go. I was talking about Alan Young, Mr. Ed. Remember Mr. Ed Wilbur? Well, this is Wilbur, and he got pissed off. I think it was at one of these autograph shows, the same one, the celebrity autograph show where they're selling their autographs. These has-been, a lot of them are has-been celebrities. I mean, a fall from grace. I kind of actually felt bad for these celebrities that would sit there and no one would come up to them to buy an autograph. It was just really bizarre. If you ever want to go to a weird autograph show with a lot of celebrities, go to that Burbank Marriott celebrity autograph show. They have it at least once or twice a year. I haven't been back since like, 17, 18 years. But it's kind of bizarre to see all these celebrities, and it's weird because some of them had like big time careers and now they're sitting there selling their autograph, peddling their autographs and their pictures. It's sad, actually. It really is sad. But that's Hollywood for you. Tell you straight out. That's exactly what goes down. Okay, here's Alan Young. Mr.
0: How you doing, Mr. Young?
5: Hi.
0: How are you?
5: Fine, thank you.
0: A couple questions?
5: Sure. I have an answer for you.
0: Do you think George W. Bush is qualified to be president?
5: He's what?
0: You think George W. Bush is qualified to be president?
5: I don't answer questions like that. No.
0: How many times have you been married?
5: Get away. Beat it.
0: What?
5: Get away from here.
0: I'm a nosy bath.
5: Don't say that at all. Just get away from me.
0: Thank you.
5: Start trouble. What? You're trying to start trouble.
0: What's wrong with that question?
5: They're rude questions.
0: That's a rude question.
5: You know what rude is?
0: Yeah.
5: Well, I don't think you do.
0: I don't think that, you know, just asking about George Bush, rude.
5: Politics is none of my business. I don't, please get away. Will you do me a favor?
0: Sure.
5: Just get you with you.
0: Thanks.
2: So that was a rude question because I asked him about George W. Bush. And how many times he's been married. That was so rude. I've been married once. You know, I was engaged 3 times. Been married once. How rude of you to speak those words. How dare you? You don't know what rude is. Oh, my God. These guys. So bizarre. So bizarre. So anyways, hope you enjoyed that. Have a great day. Cannot wait. Listen, one more day and then I'll be in Los Angeles. I'll be at Zuma Beach on Thursday doing my Zuma run, kicking back, looking at some beautiful women, having breakfast up there, lunch, and then I'll be playing golf on Friday and hanging out in the valley Thursday night. So I cannot wait. I cannot wait. All right, you guys have a great rest of your day. God willing, I'll be back mañana. Some more chaos for you. Yeah, because there's plenty of chaos out there. Kind of sad. All right.

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7: NBC News Radio, I'm Scott Carr. Court documents show there were three suspects in last night's chaotic shooting near Seattle's Space Needle, and one of them was killed. The shooting near the Bite of Seattle Festival left three dead and at least four others injured. A 15-year-old suspect made a first appearance in juvenile court today, and now police are working to identify a second suspect. The U.S. Department of Justice is turning to the Supreme Court to restore President Trump's executive order that seeks to restrict mail-in voting. That order directed the Department of Homeland Security to compile a list of verified U.S. citizens eligible to vote, while also instructing the Postal Service to create new rules, toughening requirements for states conducting voting by mail. This says North Carolina's mail-in voting rules are facing an emergency challenge at the Supreme Court, as the DOJ asks them to overturn a court order won by North Carolina and 22 other states that blocks a White House plan to restrict absentee ballots. North Carolina and the other states have until August 3rd to respond. Once again today, the U.S. and Iran have apparently paused strikes against each other, with Iran saying it'll reciprocate after a China-led push to resume stalled diplomatic efforts in Pakistan. NBC's Richard Engel has the latest.
8: A senior Trump official said that U.S. military attacks on Iran have been paused to create space for diplomacy.
7: And Engel reports the Iran-backed Houthi rebels are continuing to attack Saudi Arabian shipping in the Red Sea.
8: And now a new front in the Caspian Sea also appears to be opening. Iran says that Ukraine fired on an Iranian commercial ship in the Caspian Sea, killing one Iranian sailor.
7: Though not officially in direct talks now, the U.S. and Iran have been negotiating through intermediaries. Scott Carr, NBC News Radio.
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13: 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Why so many places? I want to maximize my splatter zone for more open happiness. So there's no gossip, no scandal, and no K-words, no Kardashian talk. I want you to focus on your own reality show, folks, not about people who, frankly, my dear, are good for entertainment, but they're not part of your relationships. So I want you to focus on those. Also, I don't want you to focus on things that are going on, that are in the news, that are headlines, that everybody else is watching. Why not, Dr. Marissa? You want us to be clueless? You don't want us to know what's going on in the world? And yeah, exactly. Because there's so much more going on in the world. Especially that we can control, especially that does not give you the case of the four A's. Every time I have an accidental encounter with a headline, it gives me a case of the four A's: angry, anxious, afraid, and aggravated. And frankly, my dear, I don't want you to feel those things at all, because first of all, your energy that you are feeling and that you are a state in are attractors. So that's law of attraction, which works like the law of gravity, whether you believe it or not. And if you are focused on negative things and you're exuding that and you're feeling that and you're embodying that, then you will feel and attract more negative things to you. That's just, it's impersonal. It's like gravity. It just works that way. The more you focus on something positive, the more positive comes to you. The more you focus on negative, the negative will come. And that is why I don't want you listening to the headlines, because 99% of them are negative, because if it bleeds, it leads. And that's exactly why people tune in and stay there, because they are produced that way. So I don't want you doing that, because I don't want you feeling badly. And it is definitely a horrible feeling when you hear about things that break your heart. Now, that doesn't mean I don't care. If you hear of a tragedy, people dying from natural disasters, it's not like I'm unfeeling, but I do take a breath and I release peace, comfort, and prayers. That's what I can do. But to sit in front of the TV, shaking my head and feeling horrible about all the things that are going on in the world that are horrible, that is not what I want to do, because that's not going to help anything. So that's why this show for 1,700 and what is today? 1,719 shows over the 740 consecutive weeks. I haven't changed that yet. 5 million impressions here on this YouTube TV channel. No headlines. We don't talk about that. Instead, we talk about people, places, and things, and what matters, and mostly what we can control. And that is ourselves, number one. So we start every show with a discipline called breakfast, taking a bite of my gratitude sandwich. Top of the bun is things that we look around and say, I am grateful for. And bottom of the bun is things that are grateful for inside of yourself. So that's how we start every weekday morning. And so top of the bun right now is, what am I grateful for? I'm grateful for the portable air conditioner that is keeping me cool. And I'm still hoping beyond hope that my guest will come to this morning. We've had a little bit of a unexpected change. So we're working on getting him back this week, but it is, you know, everything happens for a reason, and the year knows what a day doesn't. But this, I'm always here for the guy with the hair. I know we're getting a lot of eyeballs in here hoping to hear the interview, and I'm still trying to make sure that there's a chance for him to come back on. But if you're here for him, I would encourage you to stay, because we're going to talk about things that you can control to claim your birthright to happiness 88% of the time. And we will focus on all things happiness and all things how to make ourselves feel better for the moment, in the midterm and the long term. So that's the topic for today. We start every weekday morning with breakfast. Top of the bun, what am I grateful for? I started with my portable air conditioner. I will continue with this show platform that's been here for 740 consecutive weeks. I am grateful that I had a great stand-up last night at the living room. I'll be posting some footage from that this week. Great group of comics. Shout out and kudos to Sean, the comedy man, and Paris Nicole, who both of them I met doing Laughs at the Lounge. If you want to come and join my birthday party, August the 13th, I will be live again at the Laughs at the Lounge at the Hyatt Centric in Long Beach at the Pike, right in my back door. So come celebrate my birthday with me. This is my birthday month. Start July 10th and end September 10th, because my birthday is August 10th. I'm grateful for a great birthday celebration for my big brother, Dr. Michael Bernard Beckwith, and he had his birthday. We celebrated Sunday, but today is his actual birthday, so I will do my normal for those that I love. Happy birthday, dear Michael Bernard Beckwith, my best big brother in the whole wide world. Happy birthday to you. I'm so grateful for my big brother. He's the one that introduced me to Oprah, as this is Asian Oprah. He's the one, most importantly, though, that looked into me and saw way more than the broken. When I met him, I was going through a very expensive divorce, $2.8 million that I had to pay, to be exact. I was not in a good space, and he didn't see that. He only saw what was there. And that's what Agape International Spiritual Center that he founded does. And they create leaders, not followers. And I'm a proud member, as and it's not a cult, but that's not for me to tell you. But anyways, I am a poster child for how you can feel like crap. You can feel like shiitake. You can feel like a piece of shiitake. You can be living in your past pain or in your future fear. Fear stands for future events already ruined. And a lot of us do that because 7 out of 10 of us have childhood trauma. And so we let that guide us or frame our present and our future. And that's why my number one bestseller. And today, just because, I'm going to give a free audiobook copy of this book, which is number one Amazon and a national bestseller as well. He wrote the foreword, if I can get the camera on this right. Michael Bernard Beckwith, thank you, C. It is a book. It's a workbook. It's a self-help on steroids. So if you'd like a free copy of the audiobook of that today, because it's his birthday and my birthday season, just go to drmarissa.life. It's on the screen right now, and you can put in your email, and I'll send you the promo codes. And I promise not to spam you. If I get out 4 emails a year, I am ahead of the game. So let's see. What else am I grateful for? I'm grateful that I had a great stand up on. I've been doing it quite a bit. I think it was Friday night or Saturday night. I was up doing. I was one of the comedy karaoke all stars out in Arcadia Astronaut City with Eric Estevan, that and my comic sister Kiki Young. That was super fun. My stand-up is going well. I got quite a few compliments, and I had one woman said that out of all the comics, I was her favorite. So that's always good. So that continues. I will be posting. I guess I need a comedy page. We'll just worry about that later. This is what happens when you're a multi-hyphenate. There's just too many things and things to do and place people to not to please, but people to see. How's that? All right. That's enough for what I'm grateful for on the top of the bun. The bottom of the bun is, what do I like about myself? What do I like about myself? And you don't have to do this now. I do this to encourage you to do it before you go to bed tonight, which is, instead of falling asleep thinking about all the things you forgot to do or you didn't get done or you didn't finish in time, instead, I want you to think about how good you are, because it's my BS, my belief system, that good mental health starts with self-care, self-love, self-soothing. And frankly, if you can't improve of yourself, how the fork do you expect anybody else to? And so many of us are good at seeing what's good about other people, but it's difficult to take a compliment. And that speaks to a weaker muscle of self-care. I call it personal mastery is the field of expertise. And I want you all to be experts in that field, because you can have all the fame and fortune like Anthony Bourdain and Kate Spade and Robin Williams, and need I go on? They had all of that, but they didn't have personal mastery. And in watching Michael, the biopic, that personal mastery is that ease and love and care for yourself. That's what self-esteem is called. That's what self-worthiness is called. And if you can't approve and say, I am good, one of a kind, wonderful, loved, and loving, and it really doesn't matter what other people say, or you know, looking always with antenna, you know, how, do people like me? How many likes literally do I have in social media? That is a horrible way to live, because one day you'll feel good and the next day you'll feel like crap. And so it is the collateral damage that's going on with this generation, looking always outside for things to soothe themselves, approval from others topping that list. So I would like you to fall asleep tonight thinking about what you like about yourself. And everyone has a unique talent, gift, and ability. And it doesn't have to be something in the public eye. I think it was my big brother who gave me this analogy that, you know, we are all flowers. We all share energy when we bloom. Some of us bloom at the bottom of a mountain or in the mid-level of the mountain where everybody can see us. That's the public. That's him. That's me. That's whoever is doing podcasts or shows or on stage for any reason. But the ones at the top of the mountain in that quiet or behind the camera or in production or whatever, wherever that is, whatever you're doing, meditating, holding space for people, praying, meditating, you also emit that beautiful life energy, chi, that's Chinese for the life force, right? Never ending, that creative force, love energy. We all emit that, and in our own unique and special way. And if you're at the top of the mountain, there's nobody there to see you, you're just as important as those that are on camera. So that's the part of you I want you to connect to. In order to do that, you got to stop looking on social, wishing that you were somebody else, Everybody is one of a kind, wonderful. Everybody has unique gifts, talents, and abilities. And that's my happy 88 mission. That's why I do this on the show every single weekend, weekday morning. All right. So bottom of the bun, what do I like about myself? I like that I bounce back super quickly. Yesterday I had some bad news that I am definitely confirmed with Hashimoto's. I thought blood clots were bad enough, but I got the news yesterday at the endocrinologist doctor who, you know, she was great. She was like very matter of fact. I said, does that explain why I struggle with losing weight? She goes, nope. She's not letting me out easy, but I do have Hashimoto's. And the good news is my thyroid is fighting against it. And so far, no damage on that. The good news is, it is not in its extended state. The bad news is all of the inflammation I have on my joints is not explained by that. So there's something further. So we went from blood clots to thyroid. Now there's something more. And I have an appointment with the rheumatoid doctor, new specialist, August 21st. So as the stomach turns on, my health continues, and I appreciate my ability to stay 78% positive, 78%, you know, I don't have a choice in the sense that I could spend all day complaining about it and worrying about it or going to Dr. Google to find out, you know, what to do, what not to do and all that. And frankly, my dear, I got too many other fun things to do in my life. So I can't change the fact that my number is 559 instead of 9, but I am getting the information. I'm following doctor's orders. I'm following other, you know, Eastern medicine. So whatever I can do about that. But in the meantime, I got to live my life. I got to do my show. Whether there's a change in the guest lineup or not, I just keep going. And for that, I do like that about myself. So I would encourage you all, before you go to bed tonight, what do you like about yourself? Instead of this, I call MS, meaningless scrolling. It might be cute and you get a laugh, but in the end, that's time that you can't get back. So instead, I want you to focus your energies on yourself and how great you are. And I promise if you do that, you'll get a way better night's sleep and you'll fall asleep quicker. And you'll stay asleep longer, and you won't have any side effects from taking any sleep medication. All right. So thanks for joining me for breakfast. That was taking a bite of my gratitude sandwich. And I'm so grateful that you're here participating with me. I do this every weekend. Oh, sorry. I keep saying weekend. I'm on every forking weekday morning having breakfast with you at 9 a.m. Pacific time live on my YouTube TV channel. Free subscribe. Give me the finger. This one, not the other one. And you will start your day in the most positive way. Thanks for joining me for breakfast. And now for the topic of the day. Well, the plan was to have a very, very special guest. And he had an unforeseen emergency. And so he's taking care of it. And so he's not here today. We are going to reschedule. But the show goes on. And so I had a number of things that I can talk about today. We had Mental Health Matters Monday yesterday. Mental health is always a topic that we can talk about all the time. I had someone message in that they wanted to have some kind of message of hope because they are not feeling very hopeful at all right now. I also had someone ask me about my Tai Chi I've worked that into my comedy routine, actually, and I teach people how to do the acknowledgement of xie xie. And I can also teach you some forms of that. If you're listening right now and you want to tell me what you would prefer to hear or talk about, as plans did change suddenly for today, then put that in the chat. If not, I'm just going to go ahead and start prepping to show you something that is, you know, it's something that I put together during COVID because of all the things that were happening during COVID as a way to encourage you to think about things a little bit different. And it was also during COVID that I got to become a filmmaker. Who knew? Filmmaking was not my part of my description, but during COVID, Meta reached out to me and asked if I would like to be a digital creator. And I said, what the heck is that? And they said, just keep what you're doing with the reels that you're putting up and we'll pay you. So very fortunate to be able to turn that corner. And next thing you know, I was inspired by Amanda Gorman's speech during the inauguration of the president before, and woke up with these words and then put them to visuals. So I hope you enjoy. It's called PPP, Post-Pandemic Possibilities. Hope you enjoy. It's only 9 minutes, short film. It won a laurel, and I'm very grateful for that. And I use it for school, for adults too, when I do. It's a film about hope and possibility. So, in the background, watch questions. Ask them. We talk about this after. Watch it. So, don't go away.

been a tough, horrible, unanticipated, unprepared for, crappy year called the pandemic. But before we rush back to normal, a normal where there were a lot of overworked, underpaid, angry, frustrated, and depressed people who hated their jobs and lived for their weekends, can we consider a new normal? Take a breath with me. And consider a new PPP, post-pandemic possibilities. What if conforming to the world was exploring the world? What if the question, what do you want to be when you grow up, little girl, turns into, how many streets of life do you want to explore? What if there was another way to grow up believing in yourself so that you don't have to attend the school of hard knocks? What if the current push to do well in subjects that you are not good at, or choose a school that you can't afford, or to declare a major when you are still a minor in life, are not the pressures that cook us raw? What if there was another career path where words like rat race and dog eat dog and climbing or clawing our way to the top are not in our career ladder vocabulary? What if big business control and imbalance resulting in people stuck in jobs they hate, contributing to dreams that are not their own, were BS belief systems that had to be called out? Like cookies that had to be deleted in your mind browser. What if the lesson in the pandemic is that the trajectory that we have been on needs a hard reset? What if the real virus in our society is currently structured to help a few and hurt many? What if we could say, help our own and help others in the same breath? What if we grew up with global patriotism instead of warring nationalism and not afraid of helping socialism? What if we were taught how to see past skin color and learn how to value others for who they are? What if you were taught how to value who you are, especially when value was not found growing up at home? What if I knew I was important without anyone telling me? What if I knew that I was of value so that I didn't have to go around asking people to appraise me? What if world peace started with an okayness with ourselves, who we are, and what we think in the imperfect, perfect persona that we splatter on this world? What if we learned self-care skills so that we wouldn't thrash about so much when we were in the middle of the dis-ease with life? What if we could care for others without hurting myself? What if we valued ourselves enough to take care of our own selves, our body, our mind, and our soul? What if we each took responsibility for our own choices and quit blaming others when we insist on dragging our past along with us as an excuse to behave badly? What if we learned relationship skills as soon as we learned addition, subtraction, and how to dissect a frog? What if we knew that all life was valuable, even when we disagreed on how people were living? What if we cut people some more slack when we know they should know better, but because of their own humanness, we temporarily missed a take? What if the purpose of life is not to die with the most toys to leave our squabbling relatives? What if the purpose of life was to do things that we enjoy most of the time, have relationships that we enjoy most of the time, and use our unique talents, gifts, and abilities to fully express in the dash between birth and death? What if there is nothing to be afraid of?
What if everything that happens to us is for our divine and best good, even if it doesn't feel good? What if death is not that big of a deal? What if the concept of death is not the hill we want to die on? What if tragedy is not really tragic? What if people dying in tragedy has purpose in releasing more love that we may have trapped inside our minds and our bodies? What if challenges that we face because of skin color or physical limitations or gender or our differences are all conditions that can grow and chisel and elevate us into the most magnificent of sculptures? What if I can turn every single bad, shitty thing that ever happened to me into rich fertilizer to birth and grow all of the potential that I was born with? What if life does not suck? What if I knew I was one of a kind, wonderful, that I had a unique gift, talent, and ability to unleash on life one glorious year, day, month, and season of life? What if, as a direct result of this horrible pandemic, we could rise out of the ashes with the new PPP, post-pandemic possibilities? Well, you can. You can rise. You can live in my what if. It just starts with choosing happiness, choosing to love this thing called life, and drop the rock of BS belief systems that have tricked you into thinking that you are not enough. Because all of this is possible if you choose to believe in you, first and foremost, because the buck stops right over here with you, with me, and with us. The sooner you turn "it's impossible" to "I'm possible," the what ifs become possible too. Because you are loving, lovable, and loved, wrapped in a warm blanket of worthiness. But it may start with getting out of bed and making it. What if starts with you? Hi, I'm Dr. Marissa, broadcasting live from this thing called life, trying to get you to drink my rose-colored Kool-Aid and join my Happy 88 mission, 88 million more happy people in the next 8 years.

wait for it, wait for it, wait for it. Yay! I have to say I am motivated by my own motivational film. You know how you achieve things or you accomplish things? It actually won a Laurel. I'm so grateful that it launched me. I'm grateful for Meta for inviting me to be a digital creator because that sort of gave me the permission and the inspiration to begin to take my words and all the motivational things that I talk about and bring them into a visual space. And yeah, I actually made quite a bit of money during COVID, but they changed the algorithm. So the thousands became now like 75 cents. No. But I appreciate it. I'm grateful for that. And I'm grateful to own the filmmaker title. And look, I'm actually working on a screenplay right now called Life by a Thousand Cuts, which I continue to work on. I'm adding another dimension to it. It's a film that will capture the difficult relationship between mothers and daughters because, you know, if it's not one thing, it's your mother. And those of you know that I grew up with a tiger mom on steroids. I'm one of the 7 out of 10 of us who've had childhood trauma. And yes, she did the best that she could. She passed this last year. And her story is also trauma. And so I think I love the fact that my honorable moniker, Oprah, has made it okay to talk about past trauma, has made it okay. She says 8 out of 10 of us have had childhood trauma. And my question is, if we're the majority, why do we think there's something wrong with us? Why do we think that we need to be fixed? You know, why do we think that we're behind? We're not behind. We have a superpower because we got chiseled from pain in life. Pain in life is mandatory. Suffering from it is optional. Growing from it is also optional, but it is a way to create the beautiful or show or look for and enable the beautiful display of all of us when we allow pain in life to chisel us into the beautiful sculptures and people that we are. So that's that. If you enjoyed that short film and you want to use it for your groups, please contact me. You can do it with or without me, but I love being able to go. This is part of my nonprofit 501c work, and I will go free to whatever organization that you are, you know, hoping to give some inspiration and hope to. So that's what I do as well. With my 501c. All right. That was one of the things. If anything struck you in that motivational film that you would like to talk about, we can do that. I have to take a quick break for news, weather, traffic, and a word from our sponsor. But when I come back, I'm also going to play some words from the guest that has been postponed, but Hosea Frazier, the guy with the hair, is going to be coming back on the show. He had an emergency to take care of today, but I still have clips. Those of you who didn't see the promo, I'll be showing that and my interview with him on the red carpet. So don't go away. I'll be right back in two and two. Chuck Woolery used to say that's 2 minutes, but it'll be less than that. Peace in, peace out. Don't go away. I'll be right back for more. Take my advice. I'm not using it. Get balanced with Dr. Marissa, the morning show here on GACAA, the station that leaves no listener behind. We'll be right back.

Welcome to Balanced Tai Chi Gong. My name is Dr. Marissa Pei. For the next 28 minutes, we will be slow dancing with the universe in a moving meditation that promotes inner peace, one breath at a time. Just follow the sound of my voice and move with me as I guide you through this ancient wisdom through new thought practice. As a corporate psychologist, I created this practice in response to my life and those of my clients. We were professional, high-achievement-oriented, multitasking control freaks and exhausted. No matter how many successes, it was never enough. That, coupled with a painful life experience, led me on a quest to find another way to live and back to my Chinese roots. If you practice regularly, I can promise you that it will impact all health vortexes, body, mind, spirit, soul. You will be in a place of balance and inner peace the way we were created. 谢谢.

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1: 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And this is where I've been for the past 740 consecutive weeks. People said I wouldn't last a year because I don't talk about the headlines. I don't talk about what's going on in the world that we can't change and that are, you know, put up there. If it bleeds, it leads. Instead, I talk about hope and happiness, and we talk about how we can up-level our own happiness 88% of the time and claim our birthright there. So, what can I say? It's, it's one of those pivot days. I know a lot of you were so excited to see my guest, and he will be back. Today we're talking about hope. And I thought I would give you hope from some words that I got from him for on the red carpet. So, you know, we don't have him in 3D, but we will have him in 3D at a later date. But let's see if we can't show this right now.
2: Asian Oprah is known as the guy with the hat with some of the greatest motivational there. What would you say is the number one thing that is unnecessarily bringing people down in the sense of life sucks? I'm a huge, life is amazing, yeah. But how do we get from here to there?
3: So I would say the number one thing, at least what I see, is the divide that we think there is between each other, that social media, ironically, algorithms, the news cycle, whatever it is, seeks to divide who we are, but we have a lot more in common than we do that divides us. So I think finding that common ground of love, empathy, compassion, understanding, coming to the table in good faith, I think that's the next step to human progression.
2: And hated your job.
3: I did. Yeah. Wrote a little ditty and it changed my life. That is the paradigm shift that I had about five years ago. And it's been crazy ever since. A lot of ups, a lot of downs, but that's synonymous with life itself.
2: Phenomenal.
3: I had a really bad night closing, and like I was like, I could write about how much I don't like my job. And so I wrote about it. I posted it on TikTok. I had no followers. And it was around the time of like the 2020 election. And then I woke up the next day, it had something like 7 million views, and then like I grew to like 3 million followers in like 3 months. If you're scrolling and doom scrolling for hours, which I used to do, you're looking at other people expressing and imprinting on you. Mm. Now it's time to turn around and show the world who you are.
4: Round of applause for that one.
3: This song.
1: I'm going to have to edit all of that out.
2: It's all about balance, peace in.
3: That's it.
2: Peace out. World peace.
3: Yes.
2: Through inner peace.
3: I love that.
2: Now go and have the best day ever.
3: Go do it.
1: Well, that was fun. Oh, you know what? While we're here.
2: This is Dr. Marissa. You know me as the Asian Oprah.
1: No. This. Okay. So that was, I'm going to keep this up here because there's a couple of things I can show you. But
2: So I met Josiah at Secret Knock. You all know,
1: we go back a long way. Greg Reed and I was actually invited to be a speaker on his stage, his Secret Knock, number one business networking event of all time, and wins lots of awards. And he always has the best people come up. It's always a surprise and it's always a secret. And some you just connect with. And let's see, I mean, the list is so long of people that I've had on the show because I met them at Secret Knock. Recently Dan Clark. Some of them I knew before they went on there, Anson Williams and Don Wells and a number of people. I actually got a mention by, I think it was either Forbes or Inc. I got a photo credit. One of the first times I went to Secret Knock, he had that guy that is in exile in Russia, Ed Snowden. Yeah. So that was kind of cool. Thanks to Cheryl, my PR best friend. And where was I going with this? Oh, so the guy with the hair was on stage, as you saw, this last year. And it was just so impressive. And I had a great time. You know, you just click with, oh, I know. It was Tiger King's. He had, what's her name? Oh, I have great memory, but my recall sucks. But when I got to meet and interview Josiah on the carpet, it was just an instant, like-minded, love-hearted. And so we clicked on that. He's all about the same thing. He wants people to love themselves. He wants to take care, everyone to take care of their own mental health. And he's taking care of his own. And that's great. And so he's very inspirational. And he's also an introvert, you know, and a lot of introverts that are thrust into the limelight, you know, it's way more challenging than someone like me. I know you thought I was shy. Sarcasm is another service I offer. So, yeah. But where was I going with this? Oh, that voice encouraging all of us to be okay, I think is a very important voice that is being highlighted in his work, in my work. And I'm hoping that you 88% of the time know how one of a kind wonderful you are. And if you don't, you know, I do happiness coaching. You can just go schedule a 15-minute with me and we can chat if there's a fit. Life is way too short to feel like a piece of shiitake. All right. So let's see. What else do we have on my Insta to share with you? That's kind of fun. This actually now has 1.9 million. Right.

0: So yeah, if you haven't seen that clip, it's at 1.6 million now, 96,000 likes because of Gladys. So that's kind of cool. Let's see, what else can I show you? I did comedy stand up yesterday at a pretty cool place called The Living Room. I did some comedy on Saturday night. Let's see a good clip that has like a bunch of different, let's see, is this a good one? Yeah. There's Nicole.
1: I like my partner like I like my Bible. Heavy on temptation and light on commandments.
2: Hey!
0: Oh, hey. Proud.
2: Happy birthday.
0: Someone was having a birthday.
1: Happy birthday to you. You're all supposed to sing along.
3: That's great. I am Dr. Marissa, known as

0: different. And when I'm on stage as a motivational speaker and teaching Tai Chi, Xie Xie means I respect you, thank you, I honor you. On the comedy stage, when I do Xie Xie, it is it protects my brand. I'm known for hope and happiness, but I don't
1: define it. Is this
2: I
1: it?
2: Like my partner, oh, no. Like I like my body.
1: Last in the lounge. I'm celebrating there, by the way, for my birthday on August the 12th. So if you're anywhere near Long Beach, please come and celebrate my birthday. So the one clip that I'm looking for, I cannot seem to find. Of course. Let's see. Is it this one?

Where is the deal that I show all of my comedy places? I can't seem to find it. That's okay. It's not important. It is more important that I'm not, like, on a mission now. Is it this one?

I keep kicking myself out of the studio because I'm trying to show you my social. Oh, well, I am so grateful to have that intention fulfilled. It's been a year now. And for those of you who want to come see me on stage and me helping you laugh your assets off, please do contact me, get put on the list. I have to separate out the list now so that those who want comedy can come to that. Those who want speaking can come to that. Or you can just, I think I'm just going to have one list. But I'm so glad that you were able to join me today. I'm going to close out by showing you and teaching you one form from Balanced Tai Chi Gong, which is a moving meditation that promotes inner peace, one breath at a time. I used to teach it after Dharma's free yoga on the Bluff. And then when I started traveling for the book, I had to stop the class. But I keep threatening to start it up again on the beach. If you're interested in taking a class from me on Balanced Tai Chi Gong, which is Qigong Tai Chi with a dash of happiness coaching. So I'm going to teach you this right now. If you could, let's just stay seated. I'll teach you something so I don't have to adjust the camera. But it's a good form to wake up with. So the way we start is by connecting with breath. And the way you do that is breathe in through the nose and then release through the mouth, soft shoulders, soft elbows, soft knees. And that is going to allow your breath to be one with your body. Second breath in is connecting with your mind. So releasing all the stories and the drama. Okay, connecting with the mind. And the last breath is connecting with me. In through chi, eternal energy, the breath of life, you're connecting with me. No beginning, no end. This is the breath of life. Chi, love energy, creative force. So that's what we're starting this practice, connecting with me and with that energy. And release. Now that we're connected, we're going to move into our form that I'll teach today, which is called opening. So when you breathe in, I want you to

0: Bring your arms up and then open them wide, tilting your head back, breathing in through the nose and releasing. Breathing in and release. So this is called opening. We're opening our hearts, our minds, our body to that energy. So this is closed off, which a lot of us are. We're afraid of that other shoe to drop, but now I want you to open and release. Beautiful. Now we're moving right now with chi. Chi, eternal energy, breath of life. In contrast, I want you to clench your arms very strong. This is not bad with shoulder surgery a month ago. And now clench your arms and move them out using Li. Li is brute force, personal power. You feel really strong, but you're going to get super tired if you continue to do this in Li. And that's what happens when we push our way through life. We get tired, overwhelmed, exhausted. So instead, this next one, relax back into chi. So you're not pushing anymore. You're just allowing yourself to move with that easy force called chi. Beautiful. And open your heart, mind, body, soul to that influx. If you do this first thing in the morning, before or after meditating, you'll feel exhilarated and ready to have the best day ever. And release. Beautiful. And just contact me if you'd like to be in my next class, which will start in my birthday month in August. Thanks for joining me today. It's all about balance. Peace in, peace out, world. Peace through inner peace. This is Dr. Marissa reporting live from my loving room, wishing you the best day ever. See you tomorrow. Doctors in the house with Dr. Tiffany Tate, MD, and me, PhD. See you tomorrow.
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2: NBC News Radio, I'm Scott Carr. Court documents show there were three suspects in last night's chaotic shooting near Seattle's Space Needle, and one of them was killed. The shooting near the Bite of Seattle Festival left three dead and at least four others injured. A 15-year-old suspect made a first appearance in juvenile court today, and now police are working to identify a second suspect. The U.S. Department of Justice is turning to the Supreme Court to restore President Trump's executive order that seeks to restrict mail-in voting. That order directed the Department of Homeland Security to compile a list of verified U.S. citizens eligible to vote, while also instructing the Postal Service to create new rules, toughening requirements for states conducting voting by mail. This says North Carolina's mail-in voting rules are facing an emergency challenge at the Supreme Court, as the DOJ asks them to overturn a court order won by North Carolina and 22 other states that blocks a White House plan to restrict absentee ballots. North Carolina and the other states have until August 3rd to respond. Once again today, the U.S. and Iran have apparently paused strikes against each other, with Iran saying it'll reciprocate after a China-led push to resume stalled diplomatic efforts in Pakistan. NBC's Richard Engel has the latest.
3: A senior Trump official said that U.S. military attacks on Iran have been paused to create space for diplomacy.
2: And Engel reports the Iran-backed Houthi rebels are continuing to attack Saudi Arabian shipping in the Red Sea.
3: And now a new front in the Caspian Sea also appears to be opening. Iran says that Ukraine fired on an Iranian commercial ship in the Caspian Sea, killing one Iranian sailor.
2: Though not officially in direct talks now, the U.S. and Iran have been negotiating through intermediaries. Scott Carr, NBC News Radio.
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7: Without my father, John Vukovic, there would be no Tahibo Tea Club. My father was diagnosed with colon cancer that had spread to the pancreas in 1998 at the age of 66. He started receiving treatment at the Houston Medical Center, but because the size of the tumor on my father's pancreas was the size of a half a brick, I was told there wasn't anything they could do with my father and that I needed to put my father's affairs in order since he had about 2 months to live. So I started planning a funeral. I called friends and family and told them that if they wanted to see Dad, they only had a couple of months, and they might want to come and do so now. One of the families came and brought Tahibo tea with them. They said Tahibo tea helped heal their brother from cancer. I looked at them as if they were Martians. I mean, my dad was being treated at the Houston Medical Center, the biggest medical center in the world, bigger than Boston, four hospitals right beside each other, and 50 medical buildings besides those, and no one was saying anything other than plan a funeral, and these people were telling me that the tea was going to help my dad. Well, in any event, I was polite to them since they came to pay their respects, and after they left, I cooked up the tea. And to my dad's credit, he figured, what the heck? If he had 2 months to live, what's the difference? He's drinking water, he's drinking tea. He has to drink something anyway. So he started drinking the tea, and 2 months later, when they put him on a CAT scan machine, they thought the machine was broken because they couldn't find the tumor that used to be the size of a half a brick. The hospital said, since he already drank the contrast dye, they'd phoned the hospital next door, and he could walk over, and they take a picture so he doesn't have to come back and do it again once their machine is fixed the next week. So my father walked next door to the hospital, and they took a picture, and they couldn't find any cancer either. My father passed recently at the age of 93. As I was calling friends and family to let them know, one of my friends said he had a really good run. I told that to another friend, and he said he had a really good run. He had a bonus of a half a lifetime, 27 extra years by drinking Tahibo tea, living healthy and cancer-free, dying of natural causes, and he's the only man I know that's had two funerals planned for him. So the tea has certainly been a blessing in my family's life, and God willing, our tea will have the same benefits for you, your family and friends, as it has for mine and so many others. Not a week goes by that someone doesn't call in with a truly miraculous recovery. Bone cancer, brain cancer, breast cancer, prostate cancer, leukemia, diabetes, you name it. And not a day goes by that someone doesn't call in with some sort of a success, whether it's just beating toenail fungus. Well, toenail fungus may not be imminently life-threatening, but if you have it, you don't like it. I'd like to tell you about another case about a man from Chicago. In 2009, he was diagnosed with brain cancer, specifically lymphoma of the brain. They immediately started chemo and radiation therapy treatments, but his cancer kept getting progressively worse. The chemo and radiation were not working for him. Not only that, they were making him sicker by the day because they're not easy treatments. By January 2010, he was literally on his deathbed. A friend of his who had heard about the tea called us and said, go ahead and send the tea to Chicago, even though it's probably too late for him. But the tea doesn't cost very much, so it's certainly worth a try. So we sent the tea, and we didn't hear from anyone until about 5 months later. This lady from Texas calls to order the tea. We asked her how she heard about the tea, and she says, my husband and I are originally from Chicago. About 5 months ago, we were visiting. Our good friend Nick was dying from brain cancer. He was in such bad shape, my husband and I thought he'd pass away that week. So we might as well stay in Chicago for the funeral. Nick got the tea about that time, and he started drinking it, and he started getting a little bit stronger. My husband and I went back to Texas figuring, okay, we'll come back in a couple of months when he does pass for the funeral. And now, 5 months later, Nick is visiting us. He looks better than my husband and I, and whatever it is that he's drinking, we want to drink too. I'd like to tell you that Nick at that time was 63 years old, and once he beat the cancer, he was feeling so good, he got bored staying at home. So he went back to work full-time, and he's been cancer-free for over 15 or 16 years. He finally retired at the age of 70 about 7 or 8 years ago, and every time he calls to reorder the tea, he always says, "I'm calling to reorder the tea that's keeping me alive." A couple of years ago, we stopped getting phone calls from him. After a while, I decided to call him. Phone's disconnected. So I called his friend who originally bought the tea for him in 2010. His friend says, "Oh, yeah, yeah. Nick went back to Europe for an extended vacation, and then the pandemic hit. So since travel got restricted and he wasn't able to come back to the United States, he's originally from Croatia, Nick got himself a cottage on the Adriatic Sea with a little boat, and he's fishing and living in that cottage. After that, we did hear from Nick, and we're now still shipping to him in Croatia, so he must be doing good. Next time we ship to him, I'll have to write him a note to get WhatsApp so we can talk to him."
8: All of the cases on our radio program are actual cases from individuals such as my father, such as customers. And one of the reasons that we encourage you to phone us with your cases is it's the only way that we can help more people, because people with brain cancer want to hear about brain cancer. People with diabetes want to hear about diabetes. People with toenail fungus want to hear about toenail fungus. We have a customer here that has is visiting us today, and she came in a couple of weeks ago and bought the tea for a coworker of hers who I believe had fourth stage prostate cancer. Can you tell us a little bit about your coworker's prostate cancer?
9: Yes, his doctor diagnosed him with the fourth stage of prostate cancer approximately 4 months ago, and they have him on chemotherapy. They're giving him two shots of chemotherapy twice a month, and his PSA test was off the charts, and he was looking for a remedy to help him to live, because the doctors did not give him a good diagnosis about this prostate cancer disease. So I gave him a tea. I bought the tea for him approximately a month ago and had him to try it, and he, because he was doing the chemotherapy.
8: Can you also tell us what symptoms that he had and the effect of chemotherapy?
9: The symptoms he had was he was really internally, he was feeling very, very sick, and he had a lot of pain internally in his body, in his abdominal region. And he just felt very, very sick and nauseous, and so that's what prompted him to go to the doctor. And the chemotherapy that they started him on, which were the two shots a month, were making him very, very sick and nauseous. And so the tea, the Tahibo tea that I gave to him and he started boiling and drinking, he was up to 3 cups a day that he was able to drink. He just had an appointment with his doctor this week, and he told the doctor that before his pain level was approximately at least 200. That was his level of pain that he was bearing in his body, and it was very painful for him and excruciating. And with the appointment this week, he told his doctor that his pain level is now between 5 and 6. Wow. So it has dramatically, dramatically decreased. So with the pain decreasing, that means his body is becoming more and more well.
8: Well, that is fantastic. And that's exactly what the tea does. The very first thing that the people notice that are taking the tea for cancer is that the tea gets rid of pain virtually immediately. And when I say virtually immediately, we're talking about anywhere between 1 and 10 days on average and 5 days. And we're talking about even people with really severe pain who are taking 10 or 20 narcotic pills daily. So we're looking forward to the results of your coworker's appointment from his doctor that I'm sure he'll receive this coming week, because if the pain has been reduced, then the next steps in terms of cancer eradication are also going to be reduced. Now, a lot of times on our cases, we get calls from people that are diagnosed with different types of cancers, And oftentimes they are only given maybe 3 or 4 months to live. And they call us up and say, you know, I realize we're all going to pass away at some point, but, you know, I just need some time to be able to put my kids through school because I have an 8-year-old and a 10-year-old. So if I can just get them through school 10 more years, you know, then I'll be at peace. We're in Los Angeles, and you work here in Los Angeles, and you have you told us about an interesting reason that your coworker really wants to live to be able to help the community.
9: Yes, he desires to live because he has been instrumental in the city of Los Angeles in assisting with helping to clean our community and rid it of undesirable behavior and activity from gang members, and he has been very instrumental in assisting other young youth in that community and having them to be steered in the right direction and giving them a mentor as himself to be able to encourage them to go to school and to further their education and make something beautiful out of their lives.
8: Well, I tell you, our prayers are with us, and if you have a moment and you'd like to say a prayer, I'd like to join you in for a prayer to help your coworker and all of the people that are fighting serious diseases.
9: Heavenly Father, in the name of Jesus, Lord God, we ask you right now to look on all of those that are sick and afflicted and diseased in their bodies, and we ask you, Lord, to utilize this Teague, get the word out to the people that are sick and feeling hopeless, that they don't have any hope to live. We ask God that you will allow this Teague to be purchased by them and to be utilized by them on a consistent basis, and allow that Teague to initiate healing and restoration in their bodies. And we speak and decree that wholeness and wellness will be manifest in every body. And we pray, Lord Jesus, that they will have a testimony to your honor and glory of healing and restoration in their bodies. And we thank you, Lord, for a great move of your Holy Spirit in this earth, God, to proclaim the gospel to these precious souls and to bring them into the saving knowledge of you, Lord Jesus, and save their bodies from metastasizing and from toxification. And we thank you, Lord, for cleaning out the body through this Tehebo tea. In Jesus' name, amen.
8: Well, thank you very much. We hope to have you visit with us again. And you know, God willing, the teeth will do for your coworker the same as it's done for so many other people.

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3: My name is Lynn, and I have some questions for you about the best way to prepare the tea.
4: Uh-huh. 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And a decoction is just a fancy word for what our forefathers used to do when they used to take a root and cook it in order to release its beneficial properties. So it's really easy to make. It's kind of like cooking spaghetti. You take a pot of water, you bring it to a boil. Once the water's boiling, you toss in 1 tablespoon of tea for every 2 cups of boiling water. Cook it on high boil for 5 minutes, reduce the heat and simmer an additional 15 minutes. So your total cooking time is 20 minutes. Now, since our tea comes from the only tree in the world that fungus does not grow on, you can make a whole big batch, say 10 or 20 cups at one time. You can leave the tea in the pot on the stove. It'll stay good for 8 days without refrigeration. You can put the tea in the fridge. It'll stay good for, It'll stay good for 4 days without refrigeration. And you can put it in the fridge. It'll stay good for 8 days with refrigeration. And you can drink the tea hot, room temperature, cold, or iced. So all you do is you just make up a whole big batch of it and drink away. It has no caffeine, so you can literally drink it all day, all night. In my family, everybody drinks the tea all day, every day instead of water. I just drink water 3-4 times a week when I get tired of drinking the tea.
3: Aha, that's good. And so if a person, I want some for my friend who has the same thing, I think I've read your website and I think he's doing with Pan Can, you know. The evil, and I want to get him some, and that's how I originally heard about it, because unfortunately I just lost my stepmom to that same evil disease. They
4: I'm
3: found
4: sorry.
3: It too late. Sad. But he's younger, and I really want him to drink this tea as much as possible to help him. And so I want to find out, like, the things that you said, the best way to prepare it, how long does it keep? You already anticipated my second question, and how often do you drink it? Just replace water and drink that stuff all day long.
4: Especially if you're trying to get rid of something. Now, if somebody's a stewardess and they're floating around in an aluminum can breathing other people's germs and they're relatively healthy, they just need to drink the tea regularly, 2-3 glasses or more a day. However, anytime somebody's trying to get rid of something, whether it's infection or diabetes or cancer, they need to get rid of the disease before it gets rid of them. At that point, they need to drink the tea to get rid of the disease quickly, which is basically replace the water with it. And like I said, since it has no caffeine, that's pretty easy to do. The other thing is our tea has no contraindications. So our tea can be taken on an empty stomach, on a full stomach, with medicine, without medicine, with supplements, without supplements. And because there's no caffeine, it can be drank all day, all night. So all somebody has to do is just prepare a big batch of it and start drinking away.
3: Have you ever heard of anybody that had any kind of allergy to it?
4: Not really. There were a couple of people that called in and they thought they had a reaction to it, but they really didn't. One lady called in from Northern California, and she says, you know, she says, I started drinking the tea, and I'm starting to get fever blisters. And I go, well, that's very strange because the tea actually eliminates and eradicates fever blisters. So I ask her, you know, is there anything else that she's doing different? Has she started taking any new vitamins, any new supplements, any new medications, this, that, whatever the case is? And she's going, no. Right. Okay, so then we're talking. And then she says to me, but I started chemotherapy treatments 3 days ago. I'm going, really? If your hair falls out, it's not the tea. So you need to really max out on the tea to eliminate and minimize the side effects of the chemotherapy. So usually when somebody calls us and they think they have a reaction to the tea, it's invariably something else that they're doing, whether they're doing chemo or whether they're doing some other supplements or whatever the case is. I can tell you when my son was 8 years old and playing all those little league baseball games, football and all that, I used to cook up the tea for all the 8-year-olds and nobody had a reaction to it. So, you know, if 8-year-olds are not going to get a reaction to it, you know, a full grown adult shouldn't be getting a reaction to it either.
3: Right. And sometimes I think that when you have a healing, in my experience, if you're using healing plants, you know, tea from a plant, and it's actually giving you the good effect, like, for instance, a parasitic die-off will manifest in a way that makes you think you're having a reaction, but it's not to the tea. It's to the thing that the tea is helping, right?
4: Oh, you hit the nail right on the head. That's the very first thing that our tea does is gets rid of parasites. And most people don't feel enough cleanse going on, but because they're not severely enough affected by parasites. But you won't believe this. Once a year, we'll get a phone call where somebody will call in and go, oh, my God, I'm passing worms that are 10 and 15 inches long when I go to the bathroom, and I can't believe that I was living with them inside me. And can you imagine the relief these people got after 2-3 days? I mean, just absolutely phenomenal.
3: Yes, but that kind of thing, and maybe sometimes if you go through any kind of a detoxification process, it will sometimes give you a bit of flu-like symptoms. But I don't think you can blame the tea for that. You have to realize that that's the tea doing its job, right?
4: Yeah, yeah. Well, with the flea tea, you're not going to get flu-like symptoms, but you will have to eliminate the parasites some shape or form or other, either going to the bathroom or through the skin or something like that.
3: Right. Okay, well, thank you. That's really helpful.
0: 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The Tehibo tree is an amazing tree. It never gets sick, never gets infected, and never gets infested. It's the only tree in the world that fungus does not grow on. As a result, it naturally has antifungal, anti-infection, antiviral, antibacterial, and anti-parasite properties. These benefits go a long way in helping our immune system contend with a lot of things it has to fight on a daily basis. Parasites would be something like stomach problems or Lyme's disease. Inflammation would be something like rheumatoid arthritis or lupus. Infection would be any infection, from a tooth infection to a bladder infection. Bacteria would be something like gum disease or stomach issues. Viral would be something like herpes, HIV, or the coronavirus. And fungus would be something like toenail fungus, yeast, or candida. But maybe more importantly, the tea builds red corpuscles in the blood, which carry oxygen to our organs and cells. And our organs and cells need oxygen to regenerate themselves. The immune system needs oxygen to develop, and cancer happens to die in oxygen. So the tea is great for healthy people because it helps regenerate new cells. Everything from the cells in our skin so we can look better to the cells in our organs so they function properly. And it can truly be miraculous for someone fighting a potentially life-threatening disease due to an infection, diabetes, or cancer. A one-pound package of tea is $59.95. 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
4: Tehibo Tea Club's original pure Pau D'Arco Super Tea is great for healthy people, and it can truly be miraculous for someone fighting a potentially life-threatening disease due to infection, diabetes, or cancer. Our tea has no contraindications with any food, supplement, or medications. It's naturally caffeine-free and can be drank in any quantity throughout the day by anyone over the age of 3. In my family, everyone drinks the tea all day, every day, instead of water. I just drink water 3 or 4 times a week when I get tired of drinking a tea. Tehibo tea naturally helps the body, the organs, and the immune system to heal themselves to be doing what they're supposed to be doing in the first place. Besides the beneficial properties that I already mentioned,
7: Since the tea works through the bloodstream, it helps fortify the blood for those who are anemic, while cleansing the blood of cholesterol, helping to control high blood pressure and blood sugar. Now, if you're currently taking medications for a condition, please continue taking them until your measurements are at a level where your doctors tell you to reduce the level of medication. For example, if you're a diabetic, you should be taking your blood sugar level daily in order to know your current dose of insulin, and you already know how to adjust it. Now, talking about diabetes, it's one of the easiest diseases that one can actually see your tea working on a daily, weekly basis because they're taking their blood sugar measurements on a daily basis. So let's say a diabetic is taking on average 40 units of insulin per day. They keep taking their insulin, and they'll be taking their blood sugar reading on a daily basis because some days they'll be taking 40 units, other days they'll be taking 30 units. Well, that's a big swing. Other days they'll be taking 50. That's like a 40% swing that they need to know about. So they keep taking their medication, they start drinking their tea, and in 2 to 3 weeks they'll notice they only need 30 units of insulin on average per day instead of the 40. In 4 to 6 weeks they'll notice they only need 20 units of insulin per day. And in 6 weeks or so, they'll notice they only need 10 units of insulin. And in 8 to 10 weeks, they'll notice they don't need to take insulin anymore. So even though the complete healing period is 2 to 3 months, a diabetic can see the healing right before their very eyes. Now, the reason it's important to continue taking insulin or any other medication that a person is on is because the tea is not a drug that is replacing the drug that a person is taking. The tea is literally healing the organs to do what they're supposed to do in the first place. And let's face it, none of us is getting any younger. In a case of type 2 diabetes, it's helping to heal the pancreas to produce and release its most important hormone, insulin. And that's what it's supposed to be doing. With a little bit of effort towards good nutrition, exercise, and our tea, you'll be able to get off of insulin and other diabetes drugs in 2 months. Not only that, many times diabetics are overweight, not because they're eating 5 times as much as everyone else, but because, of course, their organs are not processing blood sugar properly and metabolizing food properly. Now, during a 2-month healing period, a diabetic may only lose about 5 pounds. But after their organs are healed and processing blood sugar properly and metabolizing food properly, they'll start losing 10 to 15 pounds a month until they get close to their proper weight. One day, a man phoned me to tell me he was going to send me a picture of his wife. And I said, well, okay, but why? He says his wife was a diabetic, and she kept taking her medication and started drinking Tahibo tea. After 2 months, she was able to get off the medication, and during those 2 months, she'd lost about 5 pounds. But after that, she started losing 15 pounds a month, and in 4 months, lost 60 pounds, and she went from 208 pounds to 148 pounds, and she looks and she feels fantastic. Well, no kidding. If you took a knapsack with 60 pounds of rock off your back, you're certainly going to feel fantastic. Please do give us a call and let us know how the tea works for you.
8: Yeah, I got that COVID in the last couple of weeks of October, and I was in the hospital. I was in the hospital for like 2 weeks. I didn't know whether I was going to get out of there or not. But when I was in there, I found out I had sugar diabetes, and my sugar levels was running from about 200 to 400.
4: Oh my God.
8: I'm wondering if I get to drinking this Tahibo, will I need to get my sugar level checked, or just be reassured that the Tahibo will take care of my sugar diabetes?
4: Well, the best way to do it is to check your own sugar levels, because you want to see that the tea is working, which the tea works invariably on virtually everybody with the sugar in over 90% of the cases. With sugar, fortunately, you can test your own sugar, so it's really easy to do that. So are you taking any medications currently for your sugar?
8: No.
4: Okay. All right, so you're going to get a true report then. Let's say that on average your sugar is 200 when you take it in the morning. Okay, and so since you're not on other medications, you wouldn't need to take it every morning, but certainly you'd want to take it a couple of times a week. Now, you had mentioned that your diabetes, your blood sugar ranges from about 200 to 400, which of course is very high. Now, The complete healing period for diabetes is 2 to 3 months, but a diabetic, because they can measure their blood sugar level anytime that they want, can actually see the tea working before their very eyes on a daily, weekly, monthly basis. Now, since you're not on any other medications for diabetes, you don't necessarily have to take your blood sugar daily, but you'd want to take it once or twice a week. And here's what you should expect to see happen. And let's just use one of those figures, 200 blood sugar, for easy mathematics. So your blood sugar is 200. You start drinking a tea. In a couple of weeks, when you measure your blood sugar will be down to 175. 2 weeks later, it'll be down to 150. 6 weeks later, it'll be down to 125. And 2 months later, it'll be down to 100, which is where you want it to be. And for diabetes, it works on virtually everybody. And sometimes it's not a reduction every 2 weeks, it's a reduction every 3 weeks. But somewhere in the range of 2 to 4 months, you'll get the complete healing of the pancreas and the insulin secretion so that you won't have to go on blood sugar medications. And it works so well that there's this one lady, she stopped by our warehouse and she's picking up like 200 pounds, no, not 200, 20 pounds of Tahibo every month. And I'm on the phone mostly every time she comes, so I didn't have a chance to ask her, what is she doing with 200, 20 pounds of Tahibo? And one day I wasn't, and I said, hey, listen, I don't mind whether you're reselling the tea or whatever it is that you're doing, but I'm just curious, you could be filling a swimming pool with 20 pounds a month, because a 1 pound package of our tea makes 300 8 ounce cups. So even if somebody's drinking eight glasses a day, 1 pound will still last 5 weeks. So she says to me, you're going to laugh at this. She says to me, I'm a life insurance salesman, and people that don't qualify for life insurance because their blood sugar is too high, I give them a pound of the tea. I tell them to drink it for 2 months, and I tell them to go in and get full blood work redrawn. And she says, and virtually everybody is in line. So not only did I make the people healthier, but I'm able to give them the life insurance that they want, and I'm able to make the commission that I want. So with regards to diabetes, our tea is very, very successful for that. Now, let me ask you another question. With regards to your COVID, are you having any long-haul symptoms or no?
8: Well, it's been over 2 months since I got out of the hospital, and I just don't have any energy at all.
4: Well, the tea is also going to help you with that, because the tea builds the red corpuscles in the blood, which bring oxygen to the organs and cells. And the organs and cells need oxygen to regenerate themselves. So even people that, sluggish because they're on chemotherapy, they don't feel like getting up out of bed and all that type of stuff because of the side effects of chemo, in 3-4 days, they start getting up out of bed, they start going for walks, they start cleaning, they start cooking, all of that type of stuff. So it'll certainly help you with the energy level as well.
8: Okay.
4: Very good. Is there any other question that you have for me?
8: Well, actually there is. I don't want to take up the whole hour for you, but I've got a little bit of skin cancer issue. I've been taking Tahibo for over 2 years. Uh-huh. And I was getting to where, instead of having to go to my dermatologist to get stuff froze off every 2 or 3 months, uh-huh, I was able to go about a year. And then when I was in the hospital in there for 2 weeks, I wasn't able to drink any Tahibo because they wouldn't,
4: right,
8: they wouldn't give me boiling water or boil it for me. So
4: right.
8: Then since I've got out, I've gotten, places on my hands, my head, my nose, and I'm thinking maybe I ought to go back to the dermatologist and get some frozen done. But
4: either that or the Tahibo works topically as well. So besides drinking the tea, dip your hands in Tahibo and it'll dry off in about a minute, or you can dab it off with a paper towel. Because it also works topically, and that should help significantly to eradicate the skin cancer cells.
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3: Milan, it's a pleasure to talk to you, sir.
4: Thank you.
3: Hey, I have my question is, I have a friend that's a coworker and having some kidney issues. He's going to the doctor, and they're giving him different medicines to try to regenerate the function of his kidneys. He had some cancer stuff and was on chemo, but I think he's off all that now, and they're just working on getting his kidneys to try to working again, and he carries this big bottle of water around, like a gallon, and drinking water all the time, and I was talking to him about the tea, and I was just wondering if you think it would help regenerate the function of his kidneys.
4: It very well may, and if he carries a gallon of the tea around and drinks that instead of the water, he'll see if he's going to get the benefits that we've had customers get. Now, conventional medicine says that you cannot regenerate the kidney function. However, they find a lot of cases where that's exactly what happened, and they have no idea why. So the first time that we had somebody regenerate kidney function was about 7 years ago. This woman in New Jersey had the HIV virus, and as a result, her kidney function went down to 20%. And in 4 months of drinking the tea, not only did she get rid of the HIV virus, but her kidney function regenerated back up to 100%. And what was really, truly remarkable. Since then, we probably get one kidney regeneration case once every 2-3 months. Right now, we've got a lady that we're keeping track of, or that's helping us keep track of her. She's calling in to let us know how she's progressing. Her kidney function was down to 15%, And in 2 weeks of drinking the tea went up to 25%, and we're waiting to see what happens next. You see, because what the tea does is by building the red corpuscles in the cell, it sends oxygen to the organs and cells, and the organs and cells need oxygen to regenerate themselves. And so we're talking about all of the organs, everything from the pancreas to the liver to the kidneys to even the sexual organs. I mean, sometimes I get very funny phone calls from retired people. This one retired professor, 75 years old, calls me up and he says, "My wife loves you." And I go, "Really? Why?" "Oh," he says, "our romance is so fantastic now." He goes, "Go ahead and send me 8 pounds this time." I go, "Okay, no problem whatsoever." You know, I mean, that's all good for you. So, you know, God willing, our tea will have the same benefits for your friend that it's had for my family and so many others.
9: Yeah, thank you. I'm not sure exactly what percentages function his kidneys are functioning at, but I'll have to get him some of the tea, and hopefully, yeah, God willing, it'll help him too.
4: Absolutely the case. Do you have any other questions for me?
9: No, sir. Thank you for your time.
4: Thank you for calling in.
10: Hey, I was just calling to give a testimonial for your product.
4: Great. Tell us about your experience.
10: Yeah, so I was dealing with like some scalp psoriasis. How you pronounce it. And, you know, looking into that, causes can be underlying viruses or diseases, all these things. So I ordered some of your tea. And then I had just come back from some overseas travel, and this was right when COVID hit, and I got a really bad flu or something from, might have been COVID. But I started drinking your tea, and within a week, my scalp cleared up, and all of my cold and flu symptoms disappeared within 48 hours. And so ever since then, I've recommended your tea to my friends, my family, everybody I can think of.
4: Oh, God bless you. Well, we've got a lot of incredible results, both with psoriasis and skin conditions. And now, of course, with everybody, you know, catching COVID or whatever it is that's floating around, it's very typical. If somebody basically drinks a glass an hour, meaning eight glasses or more a day. But the easy way to do that is just try to drink a glass an hour. That way you know you're going to get in at least eight glasses. Drink eight glasses of tea a day, and the fever, the aches, the pains, the nausea, all of that tends to go away in 24 to 48 hours. It's really a godsend from that standpoint, because, I mean, regardless if it's the cold, the flu, or COVID, I mean, who likes being sick? Nobody.
10: Yeah.
4: With regards to psoriasis, that's fantastic. Fantastic as well, because, I mean, psoriasis can manifest itself all over the body, you know. So we had this one lady up in Canada who had these splotches on her face covering 95% of her face. And in 2 months of drinking the tea, her face was completely cleared up, and she called up and she says, "You know, I just want to call and thank you for giving me my life back." Because she says, you know, can you imagine how difficult it is when you've got that covering your whole face? She says, this is absolutely horrific. So I'm glad that the tea worked for you the way it's supposed to work. Do you have any other questions for me?
10: No, I just wanted to let listeners know that, you know, there's people out there that definitely love your product and believe in it.
4: Great. Well, thank you very much, and I look forward to speaking with you next time.
11: I had a question. I have a family member that has celiac disease.
4: Uh-huh.
11: Does the tea have any helpful benefits for that?
4: Oh, very, very much so, because what the tea does is it builds the red corpuscles in the blood, which carry oxygen to the organs and cells, and it helps promote building the immune system so that the immune system doesn't have a reaction to, in celiac disease, eating gluten, which creates inflammation. And so from both of those standpoints, the tea is a phenomenal anti-inflammatory. The tea is a phenomenal immune builder. And also in celiac disease, it'll help heal the intestine's lining, which is what the celiac disease typically attacks. So from that standpoint, it's very, very, very effective for that.
11: Oh, okay. Well, I appreciate the information.
7: After my dad's miraculous case, I was buying the tea where I could find it, when I could find it. And, the problem is that the quality they have at the Whole Foods, the health foods, the supermarkets and everything, when you can't find it, is junk. And not only that, and now it's even worse with the, all these internet resellers on eBay and on Amazon.com where, they're selling everything from, Tahibo tea to ingredients to make your own soap with. So you know that they don't know anything about anything, basically, right? And the worst thing is, besides the fact that the quality is pathetic, is that the directions they usually give on how to make it are wrong. They'll tell you to steep it like you would a bag of Lipton tea for 5 minutes. Well, whether you start out with good quality or bad quality Pau d'Arco Tahibo tea, it's made from wood. It's not made from the leaf of the tree. It's made from wood. In our case, we only use the inner bark of the tree where the arterial and vein system reside, which in a tree is called the xylem and phloem, because this tree never gets sick, never gets infected, and never gets infested. So the most potent part is the part that supplies the nutrients to the rest of the tree, which is the xylem and the phloem, which resides inside the inner bark. So that's the only part that we harvest.
0: The Tahibo Tea Club is the only registered manufacturer

0: Taebo is spelled T-A-H-E-E-B, like boy, O, then the word T, and then the word club. So the complete website is TaeboTClub.com. 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That's 818-610-8088. The Taebo tree is an amazing tree. It never gets sick, never gets infected, and never gets infested. It's the only tree in the world that fungus does not grow on. As a result, it naturally has antifungal, anti-infection, antiviral, antibacterial, and anti-parasite properties. These benefits go a long way in helping our immune system contend with a lot of things it has to fight on a daily basis. Parasites would be something like stomach problems or Lyme's disease. Inflammation would be something like rheumatoid arthritis or lupus. Infection would be any infection from a tooth infection to a bladder infection. Bacteria would be something like gum disease or stomach issues. Viral would be something like herpes, HIV, or the coronavirus. And fungus would be something like toenail fungus, yeast, or candida. But maybe more importantly, the tea builds red corpuscles in the blood, which carry oxygen to our organs and cells. And our organs and cells need oxygen to regenerate themselves. The immune system needs oxygen to develop, and cancer happens to die in oxygen. So the tea is great for healthy people because it helps regenerate new cells. Everything from the cells in our skin so we can look better to the cells in our organs so they function properly. And it can truly be miraculous for someone fighting a potentially life-threatening disease due to an infection, diabetes, or cancer. A one-pound package of tea is $59.95. 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
2: NBC News Radio, I'm Scott Carr. Court documents show there were three suspects in last night's chaotic shooting near Seattle's Space Needle, and one of them was killed. The shooting near the Bite of Seattle Festival left three dead and at least four others injured. A 15-year-old suspect made a first appearance in juvenile court today, and now police are working to identify a second suspect. The U.S. Department of Justice is turning to the Supreme Court to restore President Trump's executive order that seeks to restrict mail-in voting. That order directed the Department of Homeland Security to compile a list of verified U.S. citizens eligible to vote while also instructing the Postal Service to create new rules, toughening requirements for states conducting voting by mail. This says North Carolina's mail-in voting rules are facing an emergency challenge at the Supreme Court, as the DOJ asks them to overturn a court order won by North Carolina and 22 other states that blocks a White House plan to restrict absentee ballots. North Carolina and the other states have until August 3rd to respond. Once again today, the U.S. and Iran have apparently paused strikes against each other, with Iran saying it'll reciprocate after a China-led push to resume stalled diplomatic efforts in Pakistan. NBC's Richard Engel has the latest.
3: A senior Trump official said that U.S. military attacks on Iran have been paused to create space for diplomacy.
2: And Engel reports the Iran-backed Houthi rebels are continuing to attack Saudi Arabian shipping in the Red Sea.
3: And now a new front in the Caspian Sea also appears to be opening. Iran says that Ukraine fired on an Iranian commercial ship in the Caspian Sea, killing one Iranian sailor.
2: Though not officially in direct talks now, the U.S. and Iran have been negotiating through intermediaries. Scott Carr, NBC News Radio.
4: KCAA is your CNBC News affiliate. We're the station that gets down to business.
2: Power plants that only serve data centers will become exempt now from pollution limits that had sought to prevent acid rain, which can kill off the fish population of entire lakes. A new announcement from the EPA says if the power plants are not supplying electricity to the public grid, then they would not be subject to the Federal Clean Air Act's acid rain program. The agency says the new guidance is expected to give developers of data centers more flexibility in where and how quickly they can build new ones. The centers are driving a surge in electricity demand across the entire country. A key U.S. Senate race in the state of Maine is now set. NBC's Gabe Gutierrez reports Troy Jackson's overwhelmingly won a vote Saturday in Maine as hundreds of delegates gathered in Bangor.
5: Democrats in Maine have picked their choice to replace Graham Plattner, who dropped out earlier this month after a slew of controversies, including a sexual assault allegation, which he denies. Former state Senate President Troy Jackson will now take on Republican incumbent Susan Collins.
2: Jackson beat out three other Democrats on the ballot. The American music icon Carly Simon's been opening up about a private health battle, as we hear from Michael Kastner.
6: The 83-year-old singer-songwriter has revealed to People that she was diagnosed with Parkinson's disease after undergoing an extensive medical evaluation at the Mayo Clinic. Simon released a statement explaining that she purposely stepped away from the public eye to learn how to deal with a progressive neurological condition, noting that her symptoms can be highly unpredictable from day to day. I'm Michael Kastner.
2: The Philadelphia 76ers have been welcoming the newest member of their team, LeBron James. Announcing James signing officially Monday with a social media picture of the 41-year-old's number 23 jersey in one of their lockers. And in a nod to his King James nickname, right next to a golden crown. Scott Carr, NBC News Radio.
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7: 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Now here's your host, Randy Corrigan.

0: We're back. This is the Work of Power Hour with Randy Corgan on the 1932 Broadcast Network, airing live from San Bernardino. We're back. You gotta turn them on.
1: Oh. Hello.
0: Yeah, you can hear you now.
1: You can hear me now?
0: Yep.
1: We're going to have Jackie come on as a guest so that we can verify some things about your behavior.
0: I'm going to block that at the door.
1: Jackie,
2: we have a lot
1: if you're
2: of questions
1: out there listening,
2: for her.
1: We need you She's to come listening. On She's the listening. Show. Yeah. Mm-hmm. We want to verify. So
2: a lot of stuff.
1: A lot of stuff. Yeah. Robert and I have a list.
2: Yeah. But we're not going to tell you.
0: You guys aren't texting her now.
1: I know.
2: We're just not going to tell you, Randy, because we're going to control the schedule.
1: Yes.
2: We're going to slot her in on a slot.
1: Whatever day and time works
2: for
1: Jackie.
2: We'll make it work. We'll move things around.
1: That's right.
3: You can do whatever you want on your last day.
2: Or my last show.
1: Your last show. But just to have her on, just period, it would be awesome. Yeah. Members love her and miss her. And
2: look at Randy sweating over there.
1: I know. Don't sweat. It'll be all right.
2: It's okay, Randy. Loosen up a little bit.
1: We want her around, especially as we're going into bargaining. Having her around for all that is a lot of fun. Oh, you missed it last time. She was wonderful.
2: Hmm.
1: Bob Wendell. She handled him.
0: I'm like processing everything I could say. And,
1: right.
0: Yeah, I can't say that.
1: To be careful. Yeah.
0: Can't say that.
1: I got you.
2: But when the mics are off, we're done, Kathy.
1: Yeah, that's right. We're toast.
2: We're toast.
1: We're cooked. It's all right.
2: That's funny.
1: We'll be the first.
0: There was one more thing in the news you wanted to bring up, Robert. 631.
1: Oh, yeah.
2: Oh, 631. Right. So Teamsters Local 631, via an announcement on social media I saw, I think it was on Monday, they rolled out their medical clinics at their local. So now they have an in-house Teamster-run medical clinic center on their campus. And it looks really state-of-the-art. Kind of reminds me of, like, me walking into Kaiser Permanente, really. It looks really nice. It looks great. They even have a gym there. You know, you can be seen. It's really cool.
1: Ours will look pretty awesome, too.
2: Yes.
1: It's coming. Mm-hmm. I'm excited. I can't wait.
0: Yeah. We just had a very lengthy meeting on it yesterday. As a matter of fact, took half the day.
1: Half the day.
0: Going through all that.
1: Yep.
0: Ours will be
1: good stuff,
0: coming
1: though.
0: Pretty soon. Mm-hmm. We're going to have the clinic and the wellness center up and running here relatively soon. So,
1: yeah,
0: definitely looking forward to that. And, yeah, a big shout-out to 631.
1: Yeah. Good job, guys.
0: Yeah, regarding, good you know, they have multiple clinics now. So, it's good to see. The good thing about Vegas is the culinary. You have a lot of unions that already have those networks built out, and so the providers have a hard time kind of anchoring down in that space, which is a good thing. So, it's good to see. It's just good to see that area really, really continuing to grow. And it's funny because Kaiser and all of them are trying to penetrate the area, and they're trying to get their model in.
1: Yep.
0: And hopefully unions do a pretty good job of up there at just preventing the current healthcare model that's killing everybody.
1: That's right.
0: From
1: agreed.
0: Getting into a market, which is Las Vegas, that they've had a hard time getting into because – the access to care in these models that we're discussing right now is really, really good, comparatively speaking.
2: So in simple terms, Randy and Kathleen, whatever, if you guys both want to chime in on this, because you guys are in those meetings, what does this mean in simple terms for a member? Does this mean no long wait times? Does this mean they can just be seen with an appointment here on our campus? Like, what does that mean in simple terms for a member?
0: Well, what we'll have here is we're going to have a clinic. It's just an example. Well, I guess it depends on the setup, but for the most part, there's no wait times, number one. Number two, your time with your primary care physician is very long, comparatively speaking, to the normal system.
2: Quality,
0: And a lot of times they do, most of the time they have same day appointment. Yep. So you essentially avoid urgent care. You avoid ER most of the time. You avoid, you know, the delay of care that turns into a bigger problem because your access to care is so quick and so easy and convenient. So here, because we're going to have one inside this building, we have a few thousand square feet in here that's been sitting waiting for us to get through all the obstacles that we have to get through. And I think we just got to have one last approval happening in the next couple of days. And then it'll be go time to get that stuff done. And then this morning I had a very lengthy conversation on the wellness side. Matter of fact, you just got an email. You probably saw the email hit your box on rolling out the wellness and how there's going to be an entire wellness program that's introduced literally in the next few months. Okay. Then that's going to tie into a wellness center and the clinic, which are technically separate but look together.
1: Right, right.
0: And so what does that mean, Robert? That means imagine being able to call, get a hold of your physician or the nurse or whatever, be able to get in pretty much right away, get your family in, get taken care of, yeah, get your prescriptions and walk right out the door. Yep. And it happened right here. Yep. We have nearly 5,000 of our members that live within a 5-mile radius, yep, of us.
1: Oh, yeah. Yeah, yeah, the numbers are staggering within the 5-mile radius. I didn't realize how many. That's awesome.
2: This sounds so fun. I can just imagine, like, the day everything's launching, we do like a little cool little ribbon cut, do, yeah, a cool PR message around it, you know, like,
1: right,
2: it's going to be a really good day.
1: Yep. It really, yep, is.
0: And the vision for the future is at least 5 of those clinics, health centers, you know, with specialty care, primary care, depending on what the needs are, based on all the claims experience, and then having pods or kiosks in each city themselves, yep, that our members can access, even not just our members that work at the city, but members that live,
1: right,
0: in,
1: right,
0: the city, mm-hmm, can be able to access. And so imagine having about 15 touch points,
1: yep,
0: where you have access, and then it says, hey, this is what you got going on. Mm-hmm. There's an available appointment in 1 hour at this clinic or with your doctor.
1: Or with your doctor, right.
0: With your doctor.
1: Yeah.
0: Or, you know, and the way we actually went over the scheduling, the way the scheduling works,
1: yep,
0: and how they're able to do the same day appointments. That we actually went over that yesterday,
1: yeah, we
0: in
1: sure
0: the meeting.
1: Did.
0: They were showing us the model,
1: yep, mm-hmm,
0: and how the same day appointments,
1: the amount of time you need. Correct. It's amazing. Mm. Absolutely amazing.
0: Yeah, it's
1: amazing.
0: Pretty cool. Pretty crazy.
1: It's really cool.
0: And then obviously if there's a lot of participation in it, you just hire another doctor.
1: Yeah. Oh yeah. Good
0: problem. You hire another nurse. You hire another nurse practitioner, yep, right? You just hire additional people and build out,
1: that's right,
0: with it as more and more members are utilizing the service. Yep. So as it grows, you just expand with the growth, because no matter what, you're saving money,
1: right,
0: in the tradition, away from the traditional system. So the, right, more it gets used and you follow that expansion, yeah, it looks like you're spending more money, but you're not. You're actually saving money because, yep, the claims are not happening on the other side.
1: Right. And who wants to sit in urgent care? I had to go last February and it was a nightmare. And I do not want to sit in an urgent care if I don't have to. I would, yeah, much rather come here, mm-hmm, get in right away, be in the comfort of our, you know, of our.
2: It just, for a second to me, it just, right, sounds like so, like such a great idea. Like,
1: oh,
2: I wish,
1: gosh,
2: everyone could do it. You,
1: everyone
2: know, like,
1: can, and that's, yeah, everyone hopefully will start following suit when they see what,
2: yeah,
1: we've done and how successful it is,
2: mm-hmm,
1: and you know how much everyone hopefully will love it.
2: Yeah,
1: I want everyone else, all the other locals.
2: Absolutely, and I think just the idea of like, oh, I'm sick.
1: Yeah,
2: I don't have, like, you know, I have a cold, I need some meds. I don't have,
1: right,
2: to go to Kaiser and wait 2 hours.
1: Right.
2: Like,
1: especially if
2: I,
1: kids,
2: can just go right here.
1: Yeah, you have kids. You don't want to take your kids to the urgent care. You want, mm-hmm, to take them to, you know, yeah, ER. You just come here, and if you have to, they'll refer you out. Obviously,
2: mm-hmm,
1: they'll,
2: mm-hmm,
1: be like, sorry, you got to go to the emergency or urgent, but if not, they can take care of you here and you can just go right back home,
2: yeah,
1: go to bed and all's good. So,
2: yep,
1: yeah,
2: absolutely.
1: Trying to get an appointment anymore nowadays is, it's almost impossible. It's a nightmare.
2: Mm-hmm.
0: So. All right. So our Teamster Advantage partner, sorry, I hate to,
1: yep,
0: be so,
1: no,
0: abrupt,
1: no,
0: but
1: they're here.
0: No.
1: Oh,
0: they didn't show up.
1: Oh.
0: So we'll ixnay on that person. A, I'm going to turn that off, but you know what? Our Teamster Advantage program is one of our most, successful, and it's my favorite. It's drifting sometimes, you know. I used to be my favorite, and now I got a couple favorites, so it's almost my favorite. I think it's my favorite.
2: What's the lineup?
0: It is my favorite.
2: What's
0: right
2: like
0: now.
2: Your second favorite, or
0: I don't know. It's all Teamster Advantage right now.
2: We'll verify it with Jackie. You're fine.
1: That's right. That's right. For now.
2: For now.
0: You guys aren't making. You're not. You're not helping the situation any. Anyway, the
3: brownie points you're not scoring.
0: The Teamster Advantage program, we have more than 1,000 small businesses connected to our network. And this weekend, we actually went to Pepito's, which is a new Teamster Advantage partner. It's a Mexican food restaurant in Riverside. And I was unaware of the fact that they were in downtown Riverside.
1: Right.
0: And now they have moved over,
1: right,
0: to like Mission Grove.
1: Right. Yep.
0: And they got a really nice spot over in,
1: oh,
0: Mission Grove. You know where that
1: better.
0: Is by that,
1: oh, yeah,
0: by that Ralph's.
1: Yep. Oh, yeah. That's a great spot.
0: And that upstairs is an entire venue. So we could We could actually do an event there.
1: We need to do an event there. Their food is amazing.
0: Yeah. So next time we have something we have to do, let's keep them in mind.
1: Oh, God, yeah.
0: And their food is pretty good.
1: It's wonderful.
0: You know, we I think the judge of it is always Menudo. Mm-hmm. And so my wife and Marty ordered, Jackie and Marty ordered Menudo.
1: Nice.
0: And they seem to enjoy it.
1: Yeah.
0: So, you know, I think that's a good barometer. For me, it's always the chili verde, right?
1: Oh, yeah. Yep.
0: And so if I'm going to try a – what are you laughing? Because you don't like how I said chili verde?
2: Yes.
0: I purposely said it like a white person.
2: Yeah, I know. What? Like Menudo. I said chili verde. I love it. I love it.
1: I'm not saying anything. I'm just saying the food is good. Yeah. They're really, really good. Yep. Good
3: How are the beans?
0: Very good.
1: Yeah. And that, you can tell a good place by the beans.
3: That's
1: agree.
3: My barometer.
0: Salsa. For me, it's always the salsa first. Yeah. If you test the salsa and it tastes like paste picante, you know you're in trouble.
1: Yeah.
0: The salsa right out the gate, the salsa was good. So I think what we should do is try to get them on the show because they're a brand new partner, and it'd be great to see if we can get them on the show. And if we can get them on the show, that would be cool. Maybe send James over there, have James do a taste testing and stuff like that.
1: Yeah, I'm going to see what we're doing for dinner tonight. We might have to go to the new Teamster Advantage partner.
0: Yeah, it was the pork was very tender. Mm-hmm. A lot of times, especially if you order it early in the morning, the chili verde is very a little tougher because it's not kind
1: hasn't
0: of sat long
1: yeah,
0: enough,
1: sat.
0: You know, but it was extremely tender.
1: Nice.
0: And it was good. It was very good. Everything seemed to be pretty good. Obviously, I haven't tasted a lot of stuff on the menu because that was the only time I'd been there. Mm. And I was unaware that they were in downtown.
1: Yeah, they were in a bad building. I'm glad they moved.
0: Was it big?
1: No, it wasn't very big. It was a small building next to like a music store type shop, and it was old. The bathroom smelled. So
2: you would go again?
0: Oh, absolutely.
2: Yeah.
1: They're good food.
0: Absolutely.
1: You'll
0: I'd like to work my way through the menu, you know, the next time. I always want to judge it with the chili verde first.
1: Yeah. Mm. No, everything.
2: Handmade tortillas?
1: Oh, yeah.
2: Oh, really?
1: Oh, yeah, everything. Yeah. It's really good food. You'll like it.
2: Mm, okay. There you go.
0: See, I'm not the only one that teases you about how you say things in Spanish.
2: About how I say things?
0: No.
2: Oh, you're reading a message.
0: Yeah, my wife is breaking my chops.
2: Yep. Actually, should.
0: Chili verde. Chili verde. Tacos and quesadillas.
1: Oh, gosh. Remember that? Tacos.
0: I want some tacos.
1: Yeah.
0: I want some tacos.
1: Oh, yeah.
0: Quesadilla.
2: Quesadilla.
1: And a character.
0: And a burrito.
1: Burrito.
3: Did you use your discount?
0: I did.
3: How much was it?
0: 15%, I think.
3: Yeah.
1: Nice.
0: Was it 15%? Yeah. Is that correct?
3: Yeah.
0: Yeah.
1: Good deal. That's a good discount.
0: Yeah, let's hoodwink that guy and get him down here.
2: Do you want a member power award for that, Mark? Or what
3: are you trying to do? What's that?
0: All right, so what's the next thing on the agenda?
3: Testing over there, testing.
0: People are bored with our chat.
2: No, we have our guest here, so we should do like a little quick transition.
0: Just do a quick break.
1: Let's do it.
0: Hey, Mark, can you take us to a quick break? This is the Worker Power Hour with Randy Corgan. We're going to bring a couple guests in here. We got a special edition rolling up here pretty soon. Randy Corgan on the Teamsters 1932 Broadcast Network, airing live from San Bernardino. Take it away, Mark.

0: All right, we're back. This is the Worker Power Hour with Randy Corgan and the Teamsters 1932 Broadcast Network. Airing live from San Bernardino, and we have a bunch of guests in the room. Sorry I'm distracted. I've got all these devices that are coming at me with live interaction, and I'm trying to figure out how to kind of, I guess, work with all of them. And
1: you're going to need
2: Aww.
1: A board down there, or another TV, right there. And that way you can put them all on there.
0: Okay.
1: And you can read them.
0: All right. Well, we have a couple guests here. We're going to, this segment, we're going to do the history of Teamsters 1932. We're going to talk a little bit, we're going to go back in time, and we're going to talk a little bit about, we've got somebody's mic. It's super hot right now. Can you tell who that is?
3: Testing.
2: I don't know. 1, 2, 3.
4: Testing.
0: It's Susan's.
3: Hot mic.
0: Anyway.
1: All right, so, well, I turned her down.
0: Okay.
1: I could turn her off.
0: Isn't that ironic? I wish we could do that at the office.
3: Right? That doesn't
0: you get a volume.
3: Today.
0: You get a, yeah, you get a whole thing. All right, yeah. Susan. But Susan's coming in hot. Anyway. So this segment, we're going to actually go over the history of 1932, and we want to talk just kind of like from a couple different perspectives as to what it was like to go through the affiliation briefly, what it was like to, see the kind of the growth and the change, the early days. When you hear early days, you're thinking like, I'm thinking like 70 years ago, but, obviously that's only 10 years ago. And then, then versus now, maybe some comparisons. And our guests are Sherry Oriana and Susan Carl, along with us having Kathleen. And all four of us were on this ride, this wild ride, for the last 10, 11 years now. Actually, 12 years, because it started in 14.
5: Yeah.
0: The meeting started in 14. So, Sherry, why don't you introduce yourself first?
5: Sherry, where do I look? Anywhere?
0: The camera that's facing you is that, that one right in
5: yeah.
0: front of you.
5: If so
0: you
5: want to look at the camera. Sherry Oriana, business agent here representing the libraries.
0: Or you can look at me, right?
5: So I represent the libraries, part of the Sheriff's Department, and I represent the majority of the members out in Needles. So the city of Needles, I represent the mid-managers and then the county staff out there. And I'm also on the executive board of directors, and I joined, I think at the end of 2011, I joined the board when we were SBPEA.
4: And I'm Susan Carl. I worked for TAD for 18 and a half years. I was on the board at SBPA right when it started to fall apart. So that was very disappointing at that time. We underwent a raid by SEIU, and shortly after, we met with Teamsters, and we decided to affiliate. And it was part of my job to convince the board, although Randy does that pretty well himself. Yeah. But at that time,
0: we started with one or two people, worked into four or five, and then your board was like 175 people, right?
4: Right, right.
0: Well, I think at the time it was 26.
4: It was terrible.
0: It was 26, yeah.
4: It was terrible.
0: 26 or 29, I don't remember. So, it was big, whatever it was. I was like, oh my God.
4: Yeah, it was. I work for you now. I've worked here since 2016. Mm-hmm. I represent TAD. I represent San Bernardino County Superintendent of Schools. And I represent ITD.
3: I was just going to say, ITD.
4: Mm-hmm. And now the CTE Teachers in Hesperia, which is a new group. But I love my job. I love what this organization has done for the members. Kathleen always talks about taking a leap of faith.
3: Yep.
4: Because Kathleen was a little bit of an auntie, as you remember.
3: I was.
4: And she always talks about taking that leap of faith. But yep. I was thinking about it, and I feel like I took a leap of logic. Like, there's nothing else that makes sense.
0: I like that phrase, leap of logic.
4: There's nothing else that's going to work.
3: Yeah.
4: This organization is bad. It is not good for the members. We have got to affiliate. And I didn't have any other – you guys came to us first. But I know, on the outskirts, other organizations were trying. But once we talked to you and Randy Kamek, we didn't really have any of – that was it. I mean, we were sold. Not sold, but –
0: right.
4: Convinced.
0: Right. Yeah, you recognize it was the right path.
4: It was the right move for the members.
0: Turned out okay.
4: Absolutely.
3: Yeah.
2: Sure did.
4: And at that time, we...
0: But you guys sucked me into this along the way.
2: Oh, we sure did.
0: I was just trying to help you out.
2: Strong-armed him.
0: Sent you on to... Let's get them on. Let them get the...
4: I can remember a meeting. I think it was our first ERC after the affiliation where me...
0: Yeah, speak into the mic.
4: Stuart then. Sorry. It was me and Laura and I think Kathleen... Went up to you and Jackie.
0: So let me show you something. We could do is you can actually turn like this and then still talk into the mic. Oh. If you slide over to this way.
4: I'm kind of loud. Sorry.
2: It was the MLB meat strike. The strikeout.
0: No, MBM.
4: Yes. Whatever it was, we were like, what are you guys going to do? Like, help when us. Are you going to fix this?
2: Help us.
4: And that was kind of when you guys explained to us that you were there to guide us, but it was us that were going to have to fix it.
2: That's right.
4: And there was a lot of connection that had to be made because we wanted the right thing for the members, but we still didn't really understand how the union should work and how Teamsters should work. So it was a huge learning curve.
2: Huge.
5: Absolutely was.
0: What do you got to say about that, Sherry?
5: You know, it's kind of interesting. I got on the board and before Susan did, and then it didn't take long to really see that there was some issues and we needed to make some tough decisions. And that's when our attorney, Dennis Hayes, set us down. We were on the executive board with Ron Dunn. And he just injected a dose of reality into us and said, hey, look, this is what we need to do. And it was hard for me in the beginning to say, yeah, let's jump into this because I'm about historical things, institutional things. But, you know, I did a lot of soul searching and it didn't take long to say, this is absolutely necessary. We have to do this because if we don't, there will not be an organization anymore to have the history. So, you know, and then being honored to be a part of that decision-making process. And we set out to, well, who do we look at? And one of them was, you know, Teamsters. And, you know, we're sitting at that big board table in Inrux, Randy Kamek and Randy Corrigan in their Tommy Bahama shirts. And I remember thinking, is this what a Teamster looks like? And I just fell in love with both of you from the get-go because it was so easy to talk with you. And it was like, if this is what you need, this is what we need to do. And I was working at the city of Pomona. We had been furloughing since 2005. We were looking at a class and comp payout the end of our contract, and they put it all on hold. So now fast forward to, you know, 2012, and we're talking to, or 2014, we're talking to you, and one of the biggest issues I had was the dues structure, and you guys just didn't miss a beat and said, hey, look, let's just implement it in increments, 0.8, 1, you know, let's get up to that 0.5, 0.8, 1, and then 1.3. And that's when I knew we had it. That's what I knew I could get my membership in Pomona, my coworkers to say, yeah, because we were still furloughing. And then we had, you know, the health, the pension pickup at 7%. And so I made in 2015 what I was making in 2005. And so it really was, once we did it, it was a whirlwind, but it's just no looking back, you know. But once we got to this point, we became Teamsters, you know, we sat and said, what do we do now?
2: Yeah.
5: And really the natural choice was to ask Randy to come in and lead us. And so we did, and here we are. And the members, my thing was the members need better, and that's absolutely what you have given is a better life for the membership, including us,
4: mm-hmm.
5: including us. 100%. So, yeah.
0: Well, I think that, you know, when you really break this down, the first thing we did was sat down and listened, because you can't really devise a plan unless you listen first and try to understand the totality of and the complexity of it. And I had always, matter of fact, somebody asked a question here is who reached out from the organization to the Teamsters. And what had happened is the many years before being active in the labor movement here, I had always recognized that SBPEA represented all these cities, represented the county, and represented like a very strong potential base and had recognized that, man, it's not really kind of lived up to its potential. And I had approached previous general managers and or parts of the organization and said, you guys should affiliate. You'll have your autonomy as a local. but you're big enough to have your own structure, and then you, you know, you don't have to worry about all these other things that are going on. And that that went on for more than a decade, to be honest with you. And that's why Local 63 never rated SBPEA. And what I would do is I'd pick up the phone. I knew that Dennis represented you guys, and I'd pick up the phone and say, hey, there's this issue over here going on with this group or that group. You know, hopefully they can help get it figured out. Let me know what we can do to help. And so I always was in help mode as an individual, you know, or from the Teamsters perspective. I obviously wasn't running a local at the time, but I was obviously involved in the movement in the IE. And so I'd always recognized the potential. And then we had a pretty big fight in 03 politically with the Labor Council, 03, 04. And SBPEA sat out that fight. And I saw that the size of the organization could have influenced the direction mm-hmm. pretty well. And obviously by it sitting out that fight and not participating, the trajectory of that organization continued in the direction I was hoping it not to continue in. Anyway, so I had always seen from afar that the organization had a ton of potential just by way of what it represented. And that's why it was easy when we came in, easy in a sense to kind of develop the plan, is because if you understood the labor movement and the IE, you understood how powerful this organization could have been.
2: Right.
0: Now we know how powerful it is because obviously we are exercising that swagger or that, you know, that where those elements, the political influence, you know, all those pieces are in play. And so it's no longer potential. It's active in execution. Right. So I wouldn't say, you know, so I always had a relationship. I had a relationship with Chris and I had a relationship with Bob. And then obviously had a relationship with Deidre. Yeah. And then when all the other stuff happened, it kind of got to a point where the board was like, yeah, we can't do this anymore. Like this is, because at that point you had a full on assault happening on the organization because of some people, you know, dropping the ball like they did. And so as a result, I think that the best thing that we did is we developed a plan and suggested, here's what you got to do and here's how we do it versus like a complete dismantle. I know that a lot of people say, oh, you just got to get rid of everything. No, you got to take the best parts of it, regardless of how critical you are of some parts. There are still good parts.
2: Right.
0: Get the best parts of it. Figure out how to utilize that in a positive way and execute that into a plan for the future. And obviously that's where we came up with transforming San Bernardino County, transforming the Inland Empire, you know. And I think that you guys started to recognize that potential that was there versus being focused on all the failures, right?
2: Right.
0: Part of it was is the internal fighting, the lack of participation created this internal rift that then internal being membership itself, it's their own fault too in a way for not participating and not being involved and not holding accountable. And so whenever you get into a space where people are not being held accountable, there's the potential for something to happen like it happened before. So I think that recognizing that space, and what was great, the three of you were obviously on the board. Actually, two of you were on the board.
2: Yeah,
0: Kathleen was not on the board. You were just a vocal opponent.
2: I was a vocal opponent.
0: Coming into the meetings, beating everybody up. The point is that putting the right people in the room to make something happen, that's the hard part about leadership, is trying to figure out how to work with everybody, even when they don't like each other.
2: Right.
0: And going, okay, well, that's the new direction we got to go in. How do we all start working that direction? Because that's the positive direction,
2: correct,
0: ultimately for everybody.
2: Yep.
0: And then trying to teach everybody, and Kathleen always repeats this, you cannot build something if you're tearing something down.
2: You can't
0: build something if you're tearing something down at the same time.
2: Yep.
0: And some people will believe, oh, you got to do a complete tear down.
2: No.
0: Not when you're talking organizational restructuring, not when there are some good parts left. Like you still, then you can take the good parts and you can actually, it can happen fast. And so people say, how did 1932 happen so quickly? Because we didn't do a full teardown.
2: Right.
0: In other words,
2: right,
0: we tore down a lot, the majority, but we kept very important parts in play.
2: Right.
0: so that we would quickly be able to move into bargaining and not be completely lost. We'd be able to quickly move into executing certain parts of what we need to execute and have key individuals that did have the time and experience to in the space to make a positive impact. So I just want to set the stage. And in 14-15, it really was about kind of laying out what the totality of it was,
2: right,
0: and seeing how many people we had to connect with, and then executing the plan, you know, obviously dropping the plan, dropping it, me and going public.
2: Mm-hmm.
0: We went public, already had the plan in motion, went public, predicted like a lot of what was going to happen, and then stepped through it and then managed everybody into moving forward and taking ownership of it. And clearly, you know, by a strong majority, people believed in the message and the vision, mm-hmm, and that they recognized, okay,
2: yeah,
0: the problem is if you listen to the 5 or 10% that no matter what, you can never make happy.
2: Yep.
0: You will be in teardown mode all the time.
2: Yep.
0: And if you're in teardown mode all the time, you won't get anything accomplished.
2: Exactly.
0: So you have to balance that. Yeah, you may be right about tearing a part of it down, but there are some things you have to save.
2: Yeah.
0: Anyway, so I just want to set the stage with that.
4: Well, and I think what we didn't expect, you know, we had the raid from the other union while we were trying to pass that horrible Devereaux contract in 2014.
2: Oh, God.
4: We were able to secure that reopener in 15. But when we announced affiliation, to have that other union banging down the doors, their drums and their signs and their balloons, and quite honestly, their craziness,
2: mm-hmm,
4: it didn't stop.
2: Yeah.
4: And it was bizarre to me because you're proving that you don't care about the members.
2: Right.
4: Because you're trying to discourage the affiliation with the real union.
2: Right.
4: When you know that you don't even have an opportunity to come in again until the contract's up in 2017.
2: Right.
4: So the whole thing to me, it was shocking because it was really a brawl.
2: Right.
4: It was terrible.
5: It was a social media
4: brawl.
5: Our meetings were pretty bad.
4: It was in our face brawl,
2: and
4: it was not something. I mean, we're used to a little bit of it because they bust in people.
2: But this was ridiculous.
4: But this was crazy.
0: Yeah. It was a brawl.
5: Over the top.
0: Yeah, and you know, the attacks and the way they approached it wasn't problem solving. It was teardown. Yeah.
4: And personal attacks.
0: That's how we beat them.
4: Yeah, exactly.
0: Like attacking Deidre like they did. Deidre had just lost her husband.
4: Mm-hmm.
0: You know, her husband of 30 some years had passed away, and you know, like.
2: And then they're attacking her. Like,
0: what's wrong with you?
2: Dare
0: and then
2: you
0: saying
2: your
0: stuff.
2: Husband,
0: like
2: our contract's more important.
0: Incredible how far individuals will go, and that tells you that you got the wrong people leading the charge.
2: Yeah.
0: And I think we were able to expose that, which is how we were able to prevail.
4: Absolutely.
0: You know, there's a lot of comments here in the chat from, you know, people saying, oh, I remember the SPPA days. I appreciate the folks on the board that were trying.
2: Yeah.
0: Teamsters is a whole lot better. But, you know, it's not that the Teamsters are better. Let me just unpack that. I appreciate the compliment. I'm not taking away from the compliment. They're still the same people. Ironically, it's just a different view and a vantage point and a plan. And we were able to execute. So, yeah, the structure of the Teamsters is what was needed to fix the problem. So, absolutely, it was the right fit at the right time. We should give them credit for that as far as the organization is concerned. But who I want to give the biggest props to is the membership itself, everybody jumping in. Because there were, like you said, there were people that were getting in the way.
2: Yeah.
0: And you had board members getting in the way, and none of them are around anymore, by the way.
2: You're right.
0: You know, we eliminated them, we moved them out of the way, and we found the ones that wanted to make something happen and wanted to participate to make a positive change, and we engaged them and had them help accomplish the goal.
2: That's right.
0: Versus falling into the trap, the hate trap, right?
4: Yeah, absolutely. Yeah.
5: Well, we actually had some members that were very anti, but over time have come on board.
4: Yeah.
5: And they've seen how what they were doing was so destructive.
4: Right. Have they?
5: And that was not where they need. Well, the people I've talked to have, absolutely. But
4: some have.
5: I think it's a big, our biggest asset is the membership. And how do you take something and then build on it? And it's the Teamster know-how. And when I came to one of the affiliation meetings one night, I walked into our hall and it was filled with members and employees of other locals, and you just go, this is Teamsters.
2: Yeah.
5: And that was amazing. And I ran into the president of 2010, and they had just been Teamsters mm-hmm. for 5 years at the time under Jason Rabinowitz. And it was just like that sense of family, a sense of mm-hmm. this is going to work. It's going to work really well.
4: Yeah. Well, and all the organizers you brought in.
2: God, they were amazing.
4: From everywhere.
5: Oh, everywhere. Yeah.
4: Misty.
2: Yep, Misty.
4: People from Jason's local yep. that were also public
0: yeah, people employers. From Minnesota.
4: People yeah. from
0: yeah.
4: 63.
0: All, yeah, yeah, all over the country. Yeah. 63, obviously. We just yeah. we just kind of adopted you for a while.
2: Yeah, you did. Carried thank it, God. But,
0: you know, thank for, God. I say we because, you know, obviously I'm still.
2: Yeah, that's you know, where you're
0: I, that's where I, that's
2: you're
0: going to
2: be a part
0: from.
2: Of 63 forever. But
0: anyway.
2: Yep. Yeah. yeah
4: good no, times.
2: Grateful. Absolutely grateful for that.
0: No, you, when you think about the journey and somebody had. Somebody asked here the question, what and you know, what was it like before? So if you go back in history to SBPEA, there was a time when SBPEA was enormous. It was 25,000 members. Mm-hmm. And it did represent literally everything in the area. And there was a lot of success that was there that could have been built on.
2: Yeah.
0: And that what we did is we reset the table and we obviously, we didn't get all those members back, right. but what we did is we reset the table and then started to capture those opportunities that were being captured, you know, many decades earlier. And it was just a lot of times what happens, this is what I struggle with as a leader, is an organization gets big, it gets strong, and then things become complacent.
2: Right.
0: And I don't struggle with being complacent, clearly. Everybody knows that. Yeah. I struggle with watching people become complacent and then going, hey, what are you doing? What are you doing? What are you doing? And I have very unorthodox sort of teaching approaches that a lot of people have a hard time adapting to, but it's shown successful over a long period of time in these tough spaces. Yeah. If you look at how the labor movement, most of what I learned that's been proven to be effective in this space is I learned what the labor movement did in times where it was 10 times more difficult than it is today.
2: Right, right.
0: And those strategies are what I'm using. And some people are like, oh, God, like Randy, what? You know, it's like, no, man, I'm telling you, this works. And it was good to work with all of you in 15 because there was in 14 and 15 because you had a group of people on staff that didn't want to change. Mm-mm. Clearly, none of them are here.
2: Right. You know?
0: They didn't, and they didn't last long.
5: Nope.
0: Obviously,
5: they didn't need to last yeah. long.
0: And after the board hired me in 16,
2: yeah.
0: I was like, okay, doop, doop, doop, doop.
2: Yep, yep.
0: We're making changes here. You're right. Yeah. They were saying the same thing.
2: Right.
0: It was interesting to always get their text messages after, you know, they had left. And yeah, I knew you were saying that. Anyway.
2: Oh, wow.
0: yeah, anyway.
2: So talking
4: can
2: trash.
4: I ask you, you mentioned Chris along with Bob.
0: Yeah, Chris Prado.
4: And Chris was a union guy.
0: Yeah,
4: he was
0: very
4: a good
0: effective.
4: Guy. He was a great leader.
0: Very effective. Good leader.
4: And
0: great
4: I feel
0: leader.
4: Like it was Bob that yeah. really just...
2: Yeah.
0: Well, it was
4: flushed
0: Chris's.
4: Flushed everything down the toilet.
0: I would say Chris was a really good leader. Chris, and I don't know the dynamics at the time, but he anchored himself in the independence space
4: right.
0: a little too long. Like,
4: and I think you're right. And I think had he programmed that board.
0: Correct. Had Chris led the charge, because that's who I was encouraging many years before. Hey, Chris, like, affiliate, man.
2: Yeah.
0: Like, you want to talk about a dominant local. Like, at that time, it was about 21,000, 22,000. Wow. Imagine if that transition happened in a positive time, yeah. not in a time of attack.
2: Right.
0: Where the trajectory would be today. And so yes, Chris was very good, very effective. I think his one shortcoming was that.
4: Yeah,
0: you
4: I
0: know,
4: would agree.
0: Again, that's easy to criticize, you know, 25 years later. I'm not nitpicking Chris. Chris needed to be recognized for all the effective and good things that he did do. I considered working for Chris, you know, and SBPEA. You know, I had been offered a job, not directly by Chris, but by the team at a certain point. So I was familiar with it enough to be able to lean into that space. And Chris was effective, and you're right. Bob was terrible.
2: Yeah, terrible.
4: Had to get that in.
0: Yeah,
5: our membership meetings had two people in the audience, and one is sitting right here. And she would bring in her Notre Dame shirt, so I always brought in my USC mug and made sure I position it so she could see it. But
2: it was intentional.
5: It's just such a big difference. And I think, Randy, you were definitely the person that could get us here and do everything you've done for the membership. And one of your first board meetings with us, you laid down that plan.
4: Yep.
5: And you just said you laid it out multiple pages. Yep. And you know what? When it came time to look at it, every box was marking off.
4: And well, and it was funny because we were like,
2: when he added it to us, yeah, we all were like, this guy's crazy.
4: But if he does a quarter of it.
2: Yeah, if he does a quarter of it, we're good.
4: We'll be great.
2: Yeah. Right. But there's no way.
4: A year later, we did it all.
2: But then we added to it. I'll never forget that. We not only checked it off, Sherry, you're right. Yeah. Every box was checked, but then we had to add more to it. Mm-hmm. It was like, this guy.
4: And we still are.
2: We still are. Yeah.
0: So somebody's asking, what were the anti-folks arguing? They were just arguing junk.
4: Crazy.
0: Because what they wanted to do is they didn't want the affiliation like to happen because then the raid could have continued with SEIU. So in other words, the fight could continue.
2: They wanted to fight.
0: They wanted to be in teardown mode.
2: Yeah.
0: And where we had outmaneuvered them in the messages, you don't want to be in fight mode forever. Mm-hmm. Like, you have to get into resolution mode at some point, you need to get into a space where you're getting things done. And that's what the affiliation does. It puts all this to bed.
2: That's right.
4: And SEIU, who was so critical, not just of SBPA, but of the county, was literally fighting to let the members sit there with the organization that they hated for another 3 years.
2: Yeah.
4: Until there was another opportunity for them to raid us.
2: Yeah.
4: And that was not going to be good for the membership.
2: No. God, no.
4: And their people just completely failed to recognize what the master plan was.
2: Right.
4: Just to continue fighting for 3 years. And that's not good for anybody.
2: No. God, no.
5: And those that jumped ship in the professional unit.
2: Oh, they've been digging.
0: There's a lot of units that we told while it was happening.
2: Don't do it.
0: Don't do it. Yeah. It's going to work out. Yep. You know, they didn't have that faith. They jumped ship and, you know. Yep.
2: You tried.
0: They've been riding the coattails ever since. Yeah. But again, that was, you know, sometimes people are so far down the rabbit hole that, you know, they can't talk anymore. They can't see. So they're blinded by it.
2: Right.
0: And so what were folks arguing? I mean, it really didn't make a lot of sense other than just tear down and kind of anger. Right. And they kept reiterating the problems and the ills, which was true.
2: Right.
0: So what we were trying to do is say, hey, look, this is the plan. This is the future. If you vote for the affiliation, here's what these next steps are. So what you're really keying in on in people is hope and inspiration. And you're identifying and you're separating. Who do I want? Do I want – because had SEIU or the individuals that were doing what they were doing won, you would have stayed in that combative fight mode versus – as soon as we won, we shifted out of fight mode and went into getting work done mode.
2: Yep. Getting ready for the economic reopener.
0: That's
2: correct.
0: Immediately went to work.
2: Absolutely.
0: And we were able to convince a majority of the membership of that. Is that the water behind us? Yeah, the water closet? Anyway, it's funny. Yeah. It's getting picked up on
5: the sound. Well, I'm glad we're not SEIU because I don't look good in purple. So.
2: No, I don't either.
5: But
2: you know what? What was really telling was we went to one sit down with the lead organizer.
0: I hear I look great in purple. Anyway.
2: We went to one meeting with the lead organizer at ITD, ISD at the time, but about seven of us. And we walk in, I'll never forget, walking to a Denny's. He's sitting there with some organizers around him, and he's eating his lunch. He's like, well, go ahead and order some food, guys. We're like, no, that's not what we're here for. We just want to, what are you going to do for us? Oh, that's not important. Just sign the card. I'm not kidding you. I can't even make this up. And I looked at him. I said, are you kidding me right now? And he goes, no, that's not what matters. What matters is you guys sign these cards. I'm like, yeah, we're done here. And we walked out. I mean, I think we might have sat down, but we got up and walked right out. But that was very telling to me. Like, they had no plan. They didn't offer
0: it. Should have ordered a grilled cheese and taken it to go.
2: I should have put on his tab. I know. I look back on that, Randy. Oh, gosh.
4: And they didn't know county employees.
2: No.
4: They thought they did from the few that they were talking to.
2: Correct.
4: But, and that's why they failed in the desert, because they didn't know county employees.
0: Yeah, and how do you feel like you got over the whole thing? Because they perpetuated, well, the Teamsters are a bunch of truck drivers.
2: Yeah.
0: How do you feel like you got over that?
4: They said janitors. How do I feel like we got
0: over that? Yeah, how do we get over that? I mean, I know how we got over, but I don't want to be answering all the questions.
4: I think that, honestly, SEIU's tactics, not just their face-to-face tactics, but their personal attacks and the crazy stuff they said. County employees, you know, accosting the county employees in the parking lot.
2: Oh, yeah. Blocking their cars.
4: Being very pushy, trying to get their cards. Yep. They were a turnoff.
2: Yeah.
4: They were a turnoff. And county employees, if nothing else, they like consistency.
2: Correct.
4: And when we were armed with the information to educate them on who Teamsters do represent, and so what if it's truck drivers?
2: Right.
4: There's also a lot of public employees. There's, all, you know, look at 2010. There's also airline pilots.
0: Second like, largest division, yeah.
4: Yeah, and A to Z. There's beverage workers. There's
6: airline pilots to zookeepers.
4: Yep. So yep. Once we were educated and armed with that knowledge that we could also share with them, and people did their own research.
6: They They're did their own stupid. Research, yeah. County employees are not stupid.
4: The internet was already available then.
6: Right.
0: And I think the key was you gave them a direction.
6: Correct.
0: There was a team of you out there that gave them a direction. It was interesting during the affiliation campaign, there was a couple real pivotal points that things were shifting. And, you know, I was pushing the staff, the board, and individuals to help take charge of the message. And I could see that some people were reluctant. They're like, no, Randy, Jackie, you guys come do it. You come do it. You come do it. And I'm like, it can't be always me. Yeah. Like, if it's always me, then it's the Teamster takeover.
2: Right.
0: If it's everybody, then it's just a it's just new direction, and we're becoming Teamsters, which is very different. We don't want to fall in the third party sort of setup. We want to create that integration. And I'll never forget it was right about St. Patrick's Day, and yeah, it was rough. It was a rough go about it, like because it was a dogfight out there, like you said.
4: Yes. Mm-hmm.
0: And as we got through it, the way we got over the hump is once everybody took control. And we were able to filter it out. In other words, the staff members that essentially weren't helping, we just got them out of the way. I took organizers, put them in place, made sure we had a board member connected to them, or a volunteer or a steward or an activist. And then the message was becoming more consistent versus it being transactional.
2: Right.
0: And once that happened, the membership was like, you know, they became hopeful.
2: Yep.
0: They understood the plan, and they went, I can get behind that.
2: Mm-hmm.
0: That makes sense. That's not just an attack ad.
2: Right.
0: And I thought it was funny when I met with you all, when I met with the board and I showed you, hey, look, they're going to say this about me.
2: Yeah.
0: And you guys are all, no, they're not going to do that. Yes, they are. Yep. And when it comes out, here's how you handle it. And it backfired on them.
2: It sure did.
0: Even though they did.
2: Hard.
0: But again, that's inoculation, right?
2: Yep.
0: Me sitting down, trusting you, hey, this is what they're going to say. This is what they're going to do.
2: Yeah.
0: You guys argue with me, no, it's not going to happen, right? I mean, not you, but the two of them did.
4: Yeah. Because who does that?
2: Right.
0: Correct.
4: Who does that but dirty, rotten scoundrels?
0: Right.
4: Sorry.
2: Disgusting.
4: And that's for everybody that was
2: on
4: their team at that time. That was not okay.
0: And for me, you know, I've been organizing a while, and I know, you know, that if I inoculate on things like that, what ends up happening is their group becomes more entrenched in winning because you're like, you're seeing the dirty tactic of the other side.
2: It
0: and it's like,
2: personal.
0: You're just doing that to win.
2: I think that's when I got on the board. Right. That's when I decided to run. After that, the dirty tactics is what got me. That was the last straw. Mm-hmm. I was like, that's it. Let's do it, Susan.
4: I can't
2: Let's
4: believe go. I said dirty, rotten scoundrels.
2: No, they were.
0: Well, and the difference was prior to the affiliation, individuals wanted to get on the board to like make a change.
2: Yeah.
0: And to fight and to do this and to do that. And now I got people when they get on the board. If I got someone who says, I want to get on the board to fight and make a change. Okay, first of all, you don't need to be on the board for us to have a conversation if we need to change something positively.
2: Right, that's right.
0: Let's have a conversation and let's adopt something that's going to work.
2: Correct.
0: If you want to be on the board or part of the team, you want to be part of an organization to help it grow.
2: Right.
0: Not to attack it from within.
2: Exactly.
0: Right.
2: Yeah.
0: Like, and so structurally, it took a long time to get everybody kind of out of that mindset and into a different culture.
2: Mm-hmm.
0: And obviously we're now deeper into the culture where people are recognizing, oh, for the organization to grow and to prosper, you don't do the latter. You do what I said first, you actually do the latter, which is participate in a positive way and how you can contribute.
2: Right. Mm-hmm.
0: So anyway, we only got, actually, believe it or not, we only got 5 minutes left.
2: Oh my gosh.
0: So less than five. We got four.
2: We could do a whole show on
0: this. It blows
2: by. Yeah.
0: Then and now, what I think are good, what are some good comparisons

0: back with SVPA, I can remember people just wanted the county to be a little bit scared of us. So we have plenty of people that are a little, you know, they're not, it's a healthy fear.
1: Yeah.
0: But they're a little scared of us now. And so that's transferred into real political power and real influence, whether it comes to our contract or other issues going on. And I think that's one of the biggest changes.
1: Yeah.
0: Nobody laughs at us when we say.
1: Exactly.
0: Local 1932.
2: Well, I think the business agents and the representation, mm-hmm. I think that really lacked beforehand. Absolutely. Nobody really knew how to represent or what to do or where to push.
1: Sure.
2: You know, seeing the members now, when the trust turned on, I had a member that was like, I'm just going to watch the trust. I said, watch it from the inside. Because you're really good, a good understanding. If you don't like it, come out. Mm-hmm. And she did. And I went back to do a site visit, and she just started crying and give me a hug. I said, what's the matter? And she goes, I'm saving so much money that I can take my family on vacation now. And I said, spread the word.
1: Yeah.
2: Because that's what we're about, is helping all of our Teamster members. But what's really near and dear to me right now is I'm excited about is our training center, mm-hmm. and trying to connect the community with jobs and teaching them. I love doing the interview prep with them and giving that positivity to get out there and get a job. But look at the county. Look at what's in your backyard. And like you said, A to Z.
1: Right.
2: Airline pilots to zookeepers. A lot of people don't know there's over 800 different job classifications that are available to them. And we just went over at San Bernardino Valley College last week, did a career event. Over 5,000 kids walked through.
1: Yeah.
2: And it was amazing to talk with them, the ones that are ready to go, the ones that aren't, hey, like, start thinking about it. But their parents said, I'm signing up for the training center. I want to come in. I need skills. I need to do stuff. So that's really exciting. I mean, we're definitely giving back to the community. And
3: well, my next question was going to be, but we don't have enough time, is what resources and services do the members have today that simply didn't exist before? And I think that the training center is a good example, whether it's the training center or the Teamster Advantage program, or, you know, the radio show or TA, you know, or all the relationships that we've built out. That's how we've been building worker power in the Inland Empire. Right. And we've adopted the phrase building worker power. We've obviously, a lot of people recognize the transforming the Inland Empire. We're putting our money where our mouth is. We're executing in that space. We're making a difference every day. And we're doing it because we're talking to workers. We're engaging our friends. We're engaging our neighbors. We're engaging our family. And we're challenging them to step in and actually do something and, you know, have them organize a union as well and spread the word and help one another out and truly appreciate each other for where we are and the things that we're trying to get accomplished. Couldn't have, you know, had a better sort of close the show. We can do an entire show on the resources.
1: Oh, yeah.
3: And maybe we will one of these days. We'll do an entire show and kind of break down then versus now. This is the Worker Power Hour with Randy Corgan on the Teamsters 1932 Broadcast Network. Longtime organizer, first-time radio host. 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See you next week.

0: 10:50 a.m. Don't forget that number. 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
2: NBC News Radio, I'm Scott Carr. Court documents show there were three suspects in last night's chaotic shooting near Seattle's Space Needle, and one of them was killed. The shooting near the Bite of Seattle Festival left three dead and at least four others injured. A 15-year-old suspect made a first appearance in juvenile court today, and now police are working to identify a second suspect. The U.S. Department of Justice is turning to the Supreme Court to restore President Trump's executive order that seeks to restrict mail-in voting. That order directed the Department of Homeland Security to compile a list of verified U.S. citizens eligible to vote, while also instructing the Postal Service to create new rules, toughening requirements for states conducting voting by mail. This says North Carolina's mail-in voting rules are facing an emergency challenge at the Supreme Court, as the

0: DOJ asks them to overturn a court order won by North Carolina and 22 other states that blocks a White House plan to restrict absentee ballots. North Carolina and the other states have until August 3rd to respond. Once again today, the U.S. and Iran have apparently paused strikes against each other, with Iran saying it'll reciprocate after a China-led push to resume stalled diplomatic efforts in Pakistan. NBC's Richard Engel has the latest.
1: A senior Trump official said that U.S. military attacks on Iran have been paused to create space for diplomacy.
0: And Engel reports the Iran-backed Houthi rebels are continuing to attack Saudi Arabian shipping in the Red Sea.
1: And now a new front in the Caspian Sea also appears to be opening. Iran says that Ukraine fired on an Iranian commercial ship in the Caspian Sea, killing one Iranian sailor.
0: Though not officially in direct talks now, the U.S. and Iran have been negotiating through intermediaries. Scott Carr, NBC News Radio.
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0: Power plants that only serve data centers will become exempt now from pollution limits that had sought to prevent acid rain, which can kill off the fish population of entire lakes. A new announcement from the EPA says if the power plants are not supplying electricity to the public grid, then they would not be subject to the Federal Clean Air Act's acid rain program. The agency says the new guidance is expected to give developers of data centers more flexibility in where and how quickly they can build new ones. The centers are driving a surge in electricity demand across the entire country. A key U.S. Senate race in the state of Maine is now set. NBC's Gabe Gutierrez reports Troy Jackson's overwhelmingly won a vote Saturday in Maine as hundreds of delegates gathered in Bangor.
4: Democrats in Maine have picked their choice to replace Graham Plattner, who dropped out earlier this month after a slew of controversies, including a sexual assault allegation, which he denies. Former state Senate President Troy Jackson will now take on Republican incumbent Susan Collins.
0: Jackson beat out three other Democrats on the ballot. The American music icon Carly Simon's been opening up about a private health battle, as we hear from Michael Kastner.
5: The 83-year-old singer-songwriter has revealed to People that she was diagnosed with Parkinson's disease after undergoing an extensive medical evaluation at the Mayo Clinic. Simon released a statement explaining that she purposely stepped away from the public eye to learn how to deal with a progressive neurological condition, noting that her symptoms can be highly unpredictable from day to day. I'm Michael Kastner.
0: The Philadelphia 76ers have been welcoming the newest member of their team, LeBron James. Announcing James signing officially Monday with a social media picture of the 41-year-old's number 23 jersey in one of their lockers. And in a nod to his King James nickname, right next to a golden crown. Scott Carr, NBC News Radio.
3: 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Psst. Hey, you. Yeah, you. Do you know where you are? Well, you've done it now. 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
0: NBC News Radio, I'm Scott Carr. Court documents show there were three suspects in last night's chaotic shooting near Seattle's Space Needle, and one of them was killed. The shooting near the Bite of Seattle Festival left three dead and at least four others injured. A 15-year-old suspect made a first appearance in juvenile court today, and now police are working to identify a second suspect. The U.S. Department of Justice is turning to the Supreme Court to restore President Trump's executive order that seeks to restrict mail-in voting. That order directed the Department of Homeland Security to compile a list of verified U.S. citizens eligible to vote, while also instructing the Postal Service to create new rules, toughening requirements for states conducting voting by mail. This as North Carolina's mail-in voting rules are facing an emergency challenge at the Supreme Court, as the DOJ asks them to overturn a court order won by North Carolina and 22 other states that blocks a White House plan to restrict absentee ballots. North Carolina and the other states have until August 3rd to respond. Once again today, the U.S. and Iran have apparently paused strikes against each other, with Iran saying it'll reciprocate after a China-led push to resume stalled diplomatic efforts in Pakistan. NBC's Richard Engel has the latest.
1: A senior Trump official said that U.S. military attacks on Iran have been paused to create space for diplomacy.
0: And Engel reports the Iran-backed Houthi rebels are continuing to attack Saudi Arabian shipping in the Red Sea.
1: And now a new front in the Caspian Sea also appears to be opening. Iran says that Ukraine fired on an Iranian commercial ship in the Caspian Sea, killing one Iranian sailor.
0: Though not officially in direct talks now, the U.S. and Iran have been negotiating through intermediaries. Scott Carr, NBC News Radio.
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0: Power plants that only serve data centers will become exempt now from pollution limits that had sought to prevent acid rain, which can kill off the fish population of entire lakes. A new announcement from the EPA says if the power plants are not supplying electricity to the public grid, then they would not be subject to the Federal Clean Air Act's acid rain program. The agency says the new guidance is expected to give developers of data centers more flexibility in where and how quickly they can build new ones. The centers are driving a surge in electricity demand across the entire country. A key U.S. Senate race in the state of Maine is now set. NBC's Gabe Gutierrez reports Troy Jackson's overwhelmingly won a vote Saturday in Maine as hundreds of delegates gathered in Bangor.
4: Democrats in Maine have picked their choice to replace Graham Plattner, who dropped out earlier this month after a slew of controversies, including a sexual assault allegation, which he denies. Former state Senate President Troy Jackson will now take on Republican incumbent Susan Collins.
0: Jackson beat out three other Democrats on the ballot. The American music icon Carly Simon's been opening up about a private health battle, as we hear from Michael Kastner.
5: The 83-year-old singer-songwriter has revealed to People that she was diagnosed with Parkinson's disease after undergoing an extensive medical evaluation at the Mayo Clinic. Simon released a statement explaining that she purposely stepped away from the public eye to learn how to deal with a progressive neurological condition, noting that her symptoms can be highly unpredictable from day to day. I'm Michael Kastner.
0: The Philadelphia 76ers have been welcoming the newest member of their team, LeBron James. Announcing James signing officially Monday with a social media picture of the 41-year-old's number 23 jersey in one of their lockers. And in a nod to his King James nickname, right next to a golden crown. Scott Carr, NBC News Radio.
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10: Well, top of the Tuesday to you. A lot going on today to talk about. If this is communism, then Teddy Roosevelt was a communist. We'll get into that and the weird stuff that's coming out of DSA right now. Also, what did the 14th Amendment promise America? Today is the anniversary. We'll get into that. Also, why is Trump rushing the Supreme Court before the midterms? We'll get into that in this first hour. In the second hour of our program, how Donald Trump is turning bigotry into official government policy. Who's really behind the mask on an Oregon highway? This is a wild story, an absolutely wild story. Guys pretending to be ICE officers, pulling people over and beating the crap out of them. And why is your salad making America sick? We'll get into all those stories in the second hour. In the third hour of our program, our one guest for the day, Rachel Bitticofer, Dr. Rachel, will be with us. Can Donald Trump steal the midterms? And how do you hide discrimination? Well, you simply stop counting it, and you no longer see it. And that's the plan that's coming out of the Trump administration right now. We'll get into that in the third hour of the program today. But my op-ed today, my daily take over at HartmanReport.com, is titled, If This Is Communism, Then Teddy Roosevelt Was a Communist. I mean, this is the new grift from Trump is to call Democrats communists, right? And even to say, oh, and maybe they should be deported or put in prison. And meanwhile, at the same time that this is going on, there's kind of an open war breaking out in the Democratic Party between the progressive faction, which wants to actually do things that are agreed to by about 70% of the American population, certainly is 80, 90% of the Democratic base, and the old corporate faction, the corporate, you know, the kind of on the take Democrats, who are saying, no, wait a minute, slow down, you know, we can't pick on these nasty corporations. It's the most recent example is in Michigan. Abdul El Sayed is running against Haley Stevens in the primary, the two principal candidates in the primary there. El Sayed is a public health official who has spent his entire career working for and toward Medicare for All. He literally wrote a book called Medicare for All and A Citizen's Guide. And Haley Stevens, on the other hand, takes money from big corporations and doesn't want Medicare for All. And so Gretchen Whitmer, the governor of the state of Michigan, weighed into this yesterday or perhaps the day before and said that this was the first day of early voting in the primary, and said that she's going to support Haley Stevens. Now, Gretchen Whitmer's father was the former president of Blue Cross Blue Shield of Michigan. So, you know, you kind of get that. But it's getting weirder than that. First of all, you've got the media that is just like, it has just gone bizarre, right? I mean, this is Dana Bash on Sunday was interviewing Hakeem Jeffries. And she opened by saying, and I quote, by the way, your party is fighting over whether the path back to the majority runs through the center or the activist left who want to defund the police, abolish ICE, end aid to Israel, and have open borders. Now, really? Do you know any elected Democrats who say we should have open borders? I mean, I literally don't know of a single one. Maybe there's one out there someplace. Do you know any Democrats, elected Democrats right now, who are, you know, legitimate people and candidates running for public office who are saying that we should just end policing in the United States? We should defund the police? I get it. There were some people who were pissed off after George Floyd was murdered who kind of embraced that phrase, but it was in a very nuanced way. But this is crazy. I mean, when a real educated, credentialed reporter can't distinguish between a teenager with a TikTok account or a Looney Tunes narcissist at the DSA and a real Democrat or an actual progressive Democrat, things are really grim. Or maybe Dana, you know, is just early sucking up to the Ellisons. I don't know. But, you know, things have not been made better. The co-chair of the DSA went on Fox News this week and called for a bunch of stupid policies like abolishing the United States Senate, ending national borders, shutting down all of our prisons. And, yeah, Republicans are pounding on this. I mean, the right-wing media is all over this right now. Oh, this is what the Democrats want. No, the DSA is not the Democratic Party. And even Democratic candidates who embrace what you could call democratic socialism, small d, small s, are not endorsing the DSA or their positions. I realize, you know, Mamdani was on their ticket, but, you know, that's about as far as it goes. There's not, you know, as I said, there's not a single Democrat who's called for open borders. So let's set the record straight. What is it that progressive Democrats actually are calling for? And I would argue that every single one of these things that I'm going to share with you are actually the radical middle. They're actually something that are positions that are embraced by the majority of Americans and the vast majority of Democrats. That we should have the right to unionize. That Social Security should be solid. That it should, you know, that it should pay enough to live modestly on. That Medicare should cover our expenses and cost less. That every American citizen should be able to vote without a hassle. That we should have rational gun control laws like every other developed country in the world. That it's crazy that one man owns more wealth than the bottom half of America. You know, and so we should bring back the 90% top income tax rate on the morbidly rich. That we should do something about climate change and, you know, the pollution of our atmosphere by the fossil fuel industry. That we should let young people go to college for free or at very low cost. Like back in the 60s when you could go to college. You know, I went to two different schools and paid for it by pumping gas at the Esso station and working as a dishwasher at Bob's Big Boy across the street. You could do that back then. You know, healthcare should be a right, not a privilege. We should break up the massive monopolies so that we produce space for small businesses again in America. That every person in America should be free to practice their religion or no religion, like Thomas Paine. You know, like the Constitution says. The people should be judged, hired, and promoted based on the quality of their minds and their work and their integrity, not the color of their skin, like the Trump administration wants to do. That women should have the same rights and privileges as men and be free to live their lives without discrimination or harassment. The, you know, from the boardroom to the workplace to the doctor's office, that our queer brothers and sisters should have the same rights and privileges as everybody else, that America is a nation of immigrants and that we should have comprehensive immigration reform. We should have a system that works, that ICE should be reformed, should be professional, should wear badges, should not cover their faces, that they don't need to look like an invading army. And that it's completely insane that five corrupt Republicans on the Supreme Court would say that corporations are persons and money is the same thing as free speech, which is why Democrats think Citizens United needs to be overturned. I mean, these are basically the progressive positions. And they're not crazy, and they're not communism, and I think it's the Democratic Party has had a messaging problem, a branding problem for some time. The Republicans understand branding. Trump is a genius at branding. It's the one thing he knows how to do. He's been doing it his whole life. And the Democrats are just really struggling with this. I think we need new leadership in the party. But B, you know, this war between the corporate Democrats and the progressive Democrats, we got to work this out.
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10: It's 14 and a half minutes past the hour. I'll be back with more of the news of the day and your calls in just a minute.

0: The morbidly rich who bought our government are counting on you to sit this thing out. Don't give them the satisfaction. The Hartman Report is free to join, and it's where our community goes to see what they're really doing. Every day, I connect the dots that they don't want connected, from the Powell memo to Citizens United to the checkpoints and surveillance machinery that's going up right now. But this isn't a lecture. It's a fight, and you're not in it alone. Thousands of us are already here, reading, arguing, organizing, and fighting like our children's future depends on it. Because it does. We refuse to be spectators while democracy gets sold off piece by piece. Free means free. HartmanReport.com. No paywall, no catch. Come stand with us and let's take this country back together. That's Hartman Report. Hartman with two N's at the end. HartmanReport.com. Check it out. 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

0: 21 minutes past the hour. Welcome back. So 158 years ago today, on July 28, 1868, the 14th Amendment was officially adopted in the wake of the Civil War. And it granted citizenship to everyone who was born here in the United States, including the formerly enslaved black people. And this established, the 14th Amendment established birthright citizenship as a thing, and due process, required due process, equal protection under the law is the phrase that is used in the 14th Amendment. It reversed the 1857 Dred Scott decision in which Roger Taney said that black people weren't actually fully human and did not have rights under the Constitution. And it prohibits any person who has engaged in insurrection against the United States from running or for or holding public office, which, in my opinion, should have applied to Trump from the get-go. I mean, he should have been barred from running for public office. You know, the Supreme Court didn't agree with me, but yeah. So that was a while back, and yet that's one of the main things that is under assault right now by the Republican Party in the Trump White House. Meanwhile, an emergency appeal has come from the Trump White House, from the administration to the Supreme Court. Trump, to enforce a Trump executive order about mail-in voting. Trump has this scheme. The system that he set up is that he and some of his right-wing election denier crazies, maybe recruit some people from QAnon, I don't know, want to build a federal voter database. And they want all the states to give them their voter information so that they can then look through that voter information for the names of people that they think shouldn't be allowed to vote, purge them out, and then say, okay, this is our now cleaned up list for American voting. Now, you've got 20 some odd states, 23 states in the District of Columbia that are saying, nope, not going to do it. And you have 27 states, I guess, who have said, okay, cool, we'll go along with this. The Republican state. And these are, you know, pretty much Republican and Democrat, although there's one or two Republican states that are joining the Democrats. But so anyhow, what the way that he wants this enforced is through the post office. He wants the post office to be able to say, no, we're not going to deliver you mail if you are not on Donald Trump's list. We're not going to pick up your ballot. We're not going to deliver a ballot to you. So, you know, a federal judge said, no, this is wrong. The Constitution says only Congress can make laws about federal voting, and the states administer the elections. The president doesn't have any role in this. And a federal judge said that, and then it went to an appeals court where two out of three of the judges, the one who was appointed by Trump, said, hey, let Trump do, you know, what he wants. But the other two of the three said, wait a minute, are you nuts? And so now Trump wants to take this to the Supreme Court. And he's asking for an emergency stay. He's saying, please let us continue to enforce this provision while you're considering our case. And if they do, it's going to be a major change in how this election this fall works. I frankly doubt that they will do this. I think that they're starting to realize that Trump is not going to be around forever. You know, the guy's 80 years old and he's term limited. He's got 2.5 years to go. That the institution that they are members of itself has been damaged by their ass-kissing behavior toward Trump and their bizarre, you know, executive privilege ideology. I think they're starting to figure it out. I mean, Neil Gorsuch came out yesterday and said, well, America wasn't founded on Christianity. Whoa, a Republican actually told the truth? So, you know, keep an eye on this thing. But this citizenship list, the goal of this is to do what Georgia has been doing now for decades, you know, periodically, like, you know, just before every election, they tend to purge between 100 and 300,000 people off the voting rolls. And the last time when Brian, what's his name, was running against Stacey Abrams, he was the Secretary of State, And he purged 300,000 people off, mostly black people, off the voting rolls, and then, you know, beat her by 50,000 votes. I mean, that's how you do it, right? That's what Jeb Bush did down in Florida in 2000 for his brother, George. He purged 90,000 black people off the voting rolls in Florida. And then George won by 537 votes. So this is an old trick that the Republicans have been doing for 26 years now in a big way. I mean, you know, and Florida, of course, in 2000 was not the beginning of this. It goes back to the 1960s with William Rehnquist and Operation Eagle Eye. So we'll see if the Republican majority on the court allows this. It's going to get interesting. Stick around.
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0: So what say you? I'll be right back with your calls.

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0: 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It's called The Tom Hartman Reader. Tom Hartman Reader is unlike any of my other books. It's a collection of my best and most revealing writings that I think you need to know. 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Also, it more clearly identifies the root cause of so many of our social and environmental ills. 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Or what cloudy Germany can teach us about solar energy? 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
6: Hey, Tom Hartman here. In my new book, Threshold, The Crisis of Western Culture, I'm looking at the deteriorating state of our planet, where the dynamics of environmental, economic, and population change are boiling over the limits within which society can function. I'll be busting the myths and ideologies of religious fundamentalism, capitalism run amok, male domination and hierarchy, and militarism that are draining our world of its natural and human resources and engendering the suffering of millions for the benefit of a few. Threshold examines cultures that have thrived from the mother city of Corral, Peru to modern Denmark, and targets five areas of policy, national, religious, economic, corporate, and environmental, for specific and immediate reform. radical in scope and boldness, but simple in its common sense logic. My book, Threshold, illustrates the mistakes we have made as a culture, as a country, and as individuals, and provides the inspiration and motivation that you're looking for to build a better, more sustainable world for all. It's available in fine bookstores everywhere. Threshold. 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

0: 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Or that after the show we send out Sue's Stack, a list of every topic I've discussed along with clickable hot links to every source of information I've shared with you on the air? 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Check it out. Welcome back. 34 minutes past here. Let me just put a codicil or an exclamation mark on that last story about how Donald Trump is wanting to use the post office to prevent your ballot from going through if he doesn't think that you should be voting in the election. The Postal Service is now hiring contract security guards for 18 mail facilities around the country this month. And they're going to have them there through the election. So it looks like the post office is getting ready to deal with protesters. I mean, this is wild. It's costing tens of millions of dollars in labor costs. The union, the post office has its own police department. But they are in the process of freaking out and suing because the post office has basically been engaging in union busting. They're hiring scabs. These people that they're hiring are not unionized postal police. In fact, they're not even trained as postal police. They're basically just, you know, security guards for post offices or for big facilities. And an investigation by CNN and the Center for Investigative Reporting found that armed security guards lack consistent training and oversight. This one commentator, he said, they're basically just giving guns to armed security guards with minimum training, no training from the federal government, and they're letting them loose on the workroom floor. It's crazy. The Postal Officers, Postal Police Officers Association, PPOA, is now in a six-year battle. I mean, this goes back to the last Trump administration with the post office about, you know, them privatizing security. And, of course, we know that they want to privatize TSA. In fact, they're doing it at a handful of airports now. So, you know, get ready. This is one of the Republicans' big thing, is anything that a government can do, a private corporation can make some money on, and so should be doing it instead. And that private corporation, of course, will then kick back money to the Republican Party. All right, what's on your mind today? Byron in Baton Rouge, Louisiana. Hey, Byron, what's up?
1: Hey, Tom. Can you hear me?
0: I can.
1: Yeah, do you know a Professor Michael Manahan?
0: Not,
1: does that name ring a bell?
0: No, it doesn't.
1: Okay. He wrote a critique about some of the comments that you make on your show. And he sort of like, you know, he shows how, I guess, some of the things you say are not really accurate. One of the things that he mentions that I thought you may want to comment on, I wanted to get your thoughts on it. He says, you continue to spread the inaccurate statement that dropping the marginal tax rate from a high in the 70% range, I think since the 1960s, to where it is today, about 40%, resulted in massive reductions in the amount of tax collected. But he says the federal government has continued to collect between 16 to 19% of GDP in taxes consistently since the end of World War II. He says that, you know, so he says that lowering the tax rates has not reduced the amount of taxes that the government has collected relative to GDP. It's around 16 to 19%. Do you have any comment on that?
0: Yeah. You know, Abraham Lincoln famously said the figures don't lie, but liars can figure. There's two reasons why you impose high taxes on rich people. The first one is to raise money, and that's arguably the secondary purpose for income taxes. Primary purpose is to alter behavior. You don't want people to be able to accumulate these kind of pharaonic, you know, like the pharaohs of Egypt levels of wealth in the United States. You want businesses and individuals to be making decisions in ways that are best for the country. For example, you want corporations to invest in research and development. You don't want them to be buying back their own stocks. You make R&D tax deductible, you make stock buybacks not, or you outlaw them. I mean, they were illegal. It was considered stock manipulation until 1983. Reagan opened that up. Same thing with rich people. You know, go back and look in the 50s and 60s at news reports, television programs, the lives of very wealthy people in the United States. Set aside the Rockefeller kind of, you know, inherited wealth from the late 19th century, but the people who were, you know, the major CEOs, for example, they did not live, you know, they did not have 600-foot yachts. They didn't have 15 chalets all around the world. They weren't building massive bunkers in Maui. Many of them lived in, you know, the upscale part of middle-class neighborhoods. Because after you made a couple million dollars, that 90% tax rate kicked in, or 74% tax rate kicked in. And so people changed their behavior. They engaged in more philanthropic activity. I mean, you know, it is a fallacious argument, and it completely misses the point of taxation, Byron. Thanks for the call. Roger in Seattle. Hey, Roger, what's up?
2: I want to thank you for having such a wonderful blog with things like let's regulate bullets instead of trying to just go after the machine guns that are being modified every day by the NRA proponents. But what I'm suggesting is to now plan for the post-Trump, post-Project 2025 era, and get up a blog on the most likely part of the, you just mentioned 30-odd different things that Musk was trying to avoid, but what are the most likely things that the Heritage Foundation put in that 2025 that you don't have on your blog yet that will help us bring in that era that Martin Luther King talks about, that justice, but you and I talk about what you do in the political sphere of bending that arc towards justice. It isn't going to bend by itself, but you and I are going to do it by getting those people out to vote, whether it's by donating or getting out and ringing doorbells to help the candidates win.
0: Yeah. I don't have a list at my fingertips, Roger.
2: Well, just go back to Project 2025.
0: I mean, there is...
2: Pick off anything in there that you know, floats your boat. And, I don't have a blog entry on that one yet.
0: Yeah.
2: So
0: okay.
2: Go ahead and do it.
0: All right, Roger.
2: I'm going to use it today because of our unfortunate shooting at Seattle Center.
0: Right.
2: I'm going to use your reference to the bullets in both the city, county, and the state, because I personally know all three, you know, councilmen in all three of those different political venues.
0: Yeah. Okay. Well, good luck, Roger. And I'm sorry.
2: Do it in Portland. Get people in your area to do it in Portland as well.
0: Yeah, got it. Thank you, Roger. Dennis in Aptos, California. Hey, Dennis, what's up?
3: Oh, well, I want to talk about how Elon Musk is a communist.
0: Yeah, but so before you do, Dennis, if I could just, let me just finish my tax rant here for the two callers ago.
3: Sure.
0: What has happened is that the burden of taxes in America as a result of these Republican tax policies, you know, we may be still collecting the same amount of revenue. What's happened, though, is that the burden, the people that is falling on has shifted. Now, the majority of taxes are being paid by the upper middle class, people who are making over $70,000 and under $1 million a year, the super upper middle class. And the top one, you know, and the super, the people who are making more than $1 million a year, more than $800,000, I don't know where the numbers are, they're skating away scot-free. I mean, they've figured out this scam where they live off borrowed money and then just pay the interest on it rather than paying taxes, and they pay no taxes. And that's just wrong. So anyway, altering people's behavior and shifting the tax code has nothing to do with what percentage of GDP is going to taxes. But back to you, Dennis. I'm sorry. Let's start over.
3: Oh, no, that's fine. And I would have to add to that. The Republican Party has figured out to target those people who make $100,000 to $500,000-$600,000 a year by saying, see, you're paying all these taxes.
0: Yeah, exactly.
3: We're going to lower your taxes.
0: Exactly.
3: Anyway, there's an article from June 13, 2026, CNN, guy by the name of Chris Isidore, wrote it. How much of Musk's wealth comes from government help? Virtually all of it.
0: Yeah.
3: So I think...
0: Well,
3: if
0: Obama hadn't bailed out Tesla back in the day with, what was it, $800 million, as I recall, you know, he might be bankrupt.
3: Yeah. I mean, it started with SpaceX got a $278 million grant from NASA, in 2006. Mm-hmm. And then if you want to talk about Tesla, though, the emissions laws that were in place were designed to, you know, get car companies to start making electric cars. So the only one that made all electric cars, if you go back, you know, 15, 20 years ago, was Tesla. And the other car companies had to basically pay Tesla their emission
0: That's
3: tax
0: right.
3: credits.
0: Yeah, they were making more money on the tax credits than they were on selling cars. You're right. In fact, they would have lost money in several years on selling cars if it wasn't for those tax credits.
3: Exactly. And, you know, this is a man who went and cut, you know, USAID, you know, other agencies that do great work for the American people. He doesn't care. He just wanted to. And did Congress ever approve of DOGE? I don't remember that. Do you?
0: I don't.
3: So whatever they did was totally illegal.
0: I believe so.
3: And I'd hope the next president would actually get a Democratic, a next Democratic president would get the next Democratic Congress and Senate to pass a law to expropriate money from Musk mm-hmm. and take at least half his assets away from him.
0: Mm-hmm.
3: Now, I don't know if, you know, there'd probably be a big stink from Fox News and Republicans about it.
0: Of course there would be.
3: But all we'd have to do is use these arguments. How much money? And supposedly he's getting $8 million a day from us.
0: Yeah.
3: If you multiply that by 12 years, that's going to be $500 billion.
0: Yeah.
3: So if he keeps getting money from us over the next 12 years to that amount...
0: No, you're absolutely right, Dennis. It's the taxpayers who made Elon Musk a trillionaire. Absolutely. And, you know, he got rich off PayPal. I get that. And he came, you know, with his dad's emerald mine money, but whatever.
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0: Dennis,
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0: 46 minutes past the hour. We'll be right back.

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0: the only difference between communism and capitalism is that in capitalism, the rich people have all the money. And in communism, the government has all the money.
1: Mm.
0: Elizabeth Magee proved that fairness is possible in 1903 with the landlord's game, which ironically became the board game Monopoly.
1: Right.
0: Also, the work of Karl Marx. Lenin is the one who messed all that up. Between those people and the 4-5 ruling of 2010 of Citizens United, then, of course, Trump's denial of the climate problem, that's most of our problems right there.
1: Yeah. I wouldn't disagree with that. There's a few other things I'd add to the list, but yeah, I get it. I get it.
0: Yeah, I'd add a bunch more too, but that was all I had time to write now, you know.
1: Yeah.
0: So, I just wanted to point out basically that the difference between capitalism and communism is that the rich people have all the money in capitalism, and the poor and the government has all the money in communism.
1: Yeah, at least as those systems have been played out. Yeah, good point, Don. Thank you. George in Larchmont, New York. Hey, George, what's on your mind today?
2: Oh, hi, Tom. Thanks for taking my call. I am a social choice theorist who has written a book called Voting Insanity, Three Words, that I published on the day that Donald Trump first took office, which explains that America has been using a dysfunctional voting method, plurality voting, that actually promotes authoritarianism. And this was best exemplified in 2016 when Donald Trump won the presidency while having the lowest approval rating in presidential polling history.
1: Mm-hmm.
2: Now,
1: it does this, by the way, George, by creating a two-party system. And that's the key to it. There's only 7 advanced democracies in the world right now that still have first-past-the-post winner-take-all elections and therefore basically
2: right.
1: have two-party systems.
2: Right. People don't realize that when people are restricted to just a single choice, it makes similar candidates and parties all spoil each other's chances,
1: yep.
2: Leading us to this two-party system that even George Washington warned us about
1: yep.
2: in his farewell address.
1: Although he didn't know the solution. I mean, it wasn't until 1861, I think it was, that John Stuart Mill published, it wasn't on Liberty, it was his other famous book, that laid out how to do proportional representation in a parliamentary system. And that's what most other countries have adopted.
2: Right, but if we want to, the simplest, fastest fix for our problem is to expand single-choice plurality voting into multi-choice approval
1: right.
2: voting.
1: Ranked choice voting. Yeah.
2: And, not ranked choice voting. Ranked choice voting is also problematic in that it's a preferential-based voting method, whereas approval voting is a rated voting method where people can rate. It's a binary rating, of course, just either approve or don't approve. But in 2016, like I said, Donald Trump won the presidency with the lowest approval rating in presidential polling history.
1: Do you know of any countries that are using the system you're proposing, George, the approval rating system?
2: No, actually, I understand that St. Louis is successfully using approval voting in its primary systems. And
1: for city council?
2: With the mayor of, who is it in North Dakota, Fargo. Was mm-hmm. it Fargo? The state has since allowed the municipality to use approval voting because I guess it was
1: interesting. Who's championing this?
2: The Center for Election Science has been long championing this. Better than approval voting would be score voting, where you can give a score to each and every candidate.
1: Right.
2: It would allow many more candidates to run, including those that aren't affiliated with any party. And the winner would be the candidate with the highest score, rated the highest by the entire electorate,
1: right.
2: instead of being the
1: No, I get it. Yeah, I get it, George. Right. I get your point, and good stuff. Thank you very much, Bob in New York City. Hey, Bob, what's on your mind today?
3: Hey, Mike.
4: Hey, good afternoon, Tom. I wanted to comment on the really ambush that Fox News did to the Democratic Socialist spokesperson over the weekend, which is now all over the media.
1: Mm-hmm.
4: You know, the woman was set up, and what her answer should have been when she was asked to give a yes or no answer was, these issues don't lend themselves to yes or no answers.

0: And let me just give you two examples. The questioner asked her about should the Senate be abolished. Well, you know, that doesn't lend itself to yes or no. The fact is that the Senate is an unequal branch of government. You have 45 million people in California with the same representatives as maybe a million people in South Dakota, and nothing against people from South Dakota, but it is unfair.
1: Yeah.
0: The other thing is about prisons. You know, she should have said something like, should we go back to the days of mass incarceration?
1: I get that, but she's politically incompetent.
0: Yeah, and that's, you know, that's part of my
1: and
0: point.
1: And that's a problem for DSA. For the Democratic Party, you know?
0: Yeah. Okay, thank you.
1: Thank you, Bob. That was a train wreck, that interview, and Bob is right. It's all over the place. In fact, I mentioned it in today's op-ed. All righty, how Trump turns bigotry into official government policy. Stick around, we'll get into that.
2: You're listening to Tom Hartman.
1: When was the last time you woke up actually feeling rested or got through a day without feeling totally stressed out? 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
5: NBC News Radio, I'm Scott Carr. Court documents show there were three suspects in last night's chaotic shooting near Seattle's Space Needle, and one of them was killed. The shooting near the Bite of Seattle Festival left three dead and at least four others injured. A 15-year-old suspect made a first appearance in juvenile court today, and now police are working to identify a second suspect. The U.S. Department of Justice is turning to the Supreme Court to restore President Trump's executive order that seeks to restrict mail-in voting. That order directed the Department of Homeland Security to compile a list of verified U.S. citizens eligible to vote, while also instructing the Postal Service to create new rules, toughening requirements for states conducting voting by mail. This as North Carolina's mail-in voting rules are facing an emergency challenge at the Supreme Court, as the DOJ asks them to overturn a court order won by North Carolina and 22 other states that blocks a White House plan to restrict absentee ballots. North Carolina and the other states have until August 3rd to respond. Once again today, the U.S. and Iran have apparently paused strikes against each other, with Iran saying it'll reciprocate after a China-led push to resume stalled diplomatic efforts in Pakistan. NBC's Richard Engel has the latest.
6: A senior Trump official said that U.S. military attacks on Iran have been paused to create space for diplomacy.
5: And Engel reports the Iran-backed Houthi rebels are continuing to attack Saudi Arabian shipping in the Red Sea.
6: And now a new front in the Caspian Sea also appears to be opening. Iran says that Ukraine fired on an Iranian commercial ship in the Caspian Sea, killing one Iranian sailor.
5: Though not officially in direct talks now, the U.S. and Iran have been negotiating through intermediaries. Scott Carr, NBC News Radio.
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5: Power plants that only serve data centers will become exempt now from pollution limits that had sought to prevent acid rain, which can kill off the fish population of entire lakes. A new announcement from the EPA says if the power plants are not supplying electricity to the public grid, then they would not be subject to the Federal Clean Air Act's acid rain program. The agency says the new guidance is expected to give developers of data centers more flexibility in where and how quickly they can build new ones. The centers are driving a surge in electricity demand across the entire country. A key U.S. Senate race in the state of Maine is now set. NBC's Gabe Gutierrez reports Troy Jackson's overwhelmingly won a vote Saturday in Maine as hundreds of delegates gathered in Bangor.
9: Democrats in Maine have picked their choice to replace Graham Plattner, who dropped out earlier this month after a slew of controversies, including a sexual assault allegation, which he denies. Former state Senate President Troy Jackson will now take on Republican incumbent Susan Collins.
5: Jackson beat out three other Democrats on the ballot. The American music icon Carly Simon's been opening up about a private health battle, as we hear from Michael Kastner.
10: The 83-year-old singer-songwriter has revealed to People that she was diagnosed with Parkinson's disease after undergoing an extensive medical evaluation at the Mayo Clinic. Simon released a statement explaining that she purposely stepped away from the public eye to learn how to deal with a progressive neurological condition, noting that her symptoms can be highly unpredictable from day to day. I'm Michael Kastner.
5: The Philadelphia 76ers have been welcoming the newest member of their team, LeBron James. Announcing James signing officially Monday with a social media picture of the 41-year-old's number 23 jersey in one of their lockers. And in a nod to his King James nickname, right next to a golden crown. Scott Carr, NBC News Radio.
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1: Hey, welcome back to the second hour of our program. Bigotry as government policy. Here we are now. Mass arrests of Haitian immigrants are supposed to start today, or soon this week anyway, particularly in Springfield, Ohio. This is the place where you've got a large immigrant Haitian community. And, you know, they're hardworking people. They're here legally, 100% of them. None of them, like, showed up and said, I want asylum. No, they all went through the appropriate process. They were all granted temporary protected status. They've been here like 16 years, I believe. And if they go back, and there's 350,000 of these Haitians all together around the country, and if they are sent back to Haiti, many of them will be facing death. And, I mean, you know, Haiti is just an absolute hellhole right now. It hasn't had a functioning, hasn't had a president for 6 years. It does not have a functioning government. It's run by gangs. And, you know, in part as a result of U.S. federal policy, but and in part because of a series of natural disasters. And, I mean, there's a whole bunch of pieces to this. Well, it's a long story. I've been to Haiti several times. I tried negotiating with their government once, dealing with their equivalent of Bob Kennedy's position, you know, HHS secretary. And and 6,000 Syrians. And, you know, the thing is, the Haitians have black skin. The Syrians have brown skin. Stephen Miller, Donald Trump, J.D. Vance, they don't like this. They want to get these people out of the country, and they know that their base wants to get people with black and brown skin out of this country because they believe that America was based on and should only be here for white male Christian, you know, well, white Christians anyway, with the menace ahead of the household. And these are the people, by the way, and the Haitians in Ohio are the ones that J.D. Vance and Donald Trump lied about repeatedly, even after their lies were exposed, continue to say, oh, yeah, they're eating people's pets. Never happened. Literally never happened. Some white woman on Facebook, her cat went missing, and she went on Facebook and recorded this little video going, my cat went missing. I wonder if it's the black people down the street, those Haitians. And boom, the right-wingosphere turned this into a thing that J.D. Vance and Donald Trump then ran with. And it was nothing but just racial hatred, pure bigotry from the beginning. That's the major fuel for the Republican Party right now, and has been, frankly, since Ronald Reagan started talking about, doesn't it upset you when that young buck in front of you in the checkout counter at the supermarket is buying steak with his food stamps and you're struggling to buy your food? Or when Ronald Reagan talked about those brats, and well, you know, or when he gave the speech in Mississippi at the Neboshe County Fair, if I'm saying it right, which was where Schwerner, Goodman, and Cheney, the three civil rights workers, were murdered by the Klan. And he gave a states' rights speech. That was his first official speech after being nominated for the presidency in 1980. But this is these people that are now going to be deported they never violated any immigration laws. They did everything by the book. According to the United Nations, there were more than 8,100 killings reported in Haiti last year. Healthcare facilities are barely functioning. And now you've got a private military contractor, Vectus Global, run by Eric Prince, buddy of Donald Trump's, Betsy DeVos's brother, who are conducting drone strikes in Haiti that have killed dozens of Haitian civilians. I mean, this is what we're going to send people back to? Walk down the street and have a drone come down and kill you? This remarkable article, Bigotry as Government Policy, published over in Common Dreams by Julia Connolly, notes the Supreme Court's majority asserted last month that Trump administration officials did not make overtly racial comments about Haitians. That would suggest the push to end TPS for the population was driven by racial animus. In other words, the Supreme Court last month said, No, when Trump and Vance talk about the black people eating people's pets and dogs, that's not racist. U.S. District Judge Anna Reyes in the District of Columbia said that it was racial animus. She said Kristi Noem was pushing NTPS, quote, because of hostility to non-white immigrants. She pointed out that Noem had not acknowledged that these TPS holders paid $1.3 billion last year in taxes. And that Trump has said about Haitians in the U.S. that, quote, they probably have AIDS, end quote, and that they're eating their neighbor's pets. She says, this judge says, no, this is racial animus. This is hate, bigotry. But the six Republicans on the Supreme Court go, oh, no, there's nothing wrong with that. Meanwhile, we have this law. It's about something called asylum that says that if somebody comes to the United States and presents themselves and says, I have to be here because if I go back to my country, I'll be put to death. We have a law that says that somebody from the government has to listen to their case, has to interview them. Now, this goes back to, I think it was the USS Liberty. I may have the name wrong. I sometimes mix it up with the U.S. spy ship that Israel killed 30 some odd American soldiers or sailors on back in the day. This was decades ago. But I think it was the USS Liberty. Maybe not. In fact, probably not. That was, in any case, there was a ship that brought people from Europe, Jews from Europe to the United States, and FDR turned them away at New York Harbor, and they had to go back to Europe, and many of them ended up in the death camps. And this, when we learned after World War II, when this story came out and we learned the horrors of this, a lot of that is what led to this law that says that if somebody comes to the United States saying that they will be killed at home, you have to listen to their case. Well, the Trump administration is now saying, no, we don't. We don't have to listen to their case. We don't have to interview them anymore. This right to an interview was just stripped. It's an interim final rule. It takes effect today that the government no longer has to listen to people seeking asylum. So what have we done is instead of, you know, rational immigration services, rational immigration processes, you know, being a decent citizen of the world and protecting people who are persecuted, instead we've created these masked secret police force that we call ICE that is out there that has already killed multiple American citizens, killed multiple non-citizens, imprisoned some 68,000 people, most of them without any due process in violation of the Fourth and Fifth Amendments and 14th Amendments of the Constitution, and the Sixth, Seventh, and Eighth Amendments, I would add. And what has been the result of this? Well, this story I'm about to tell you, this is what happens when you allow police to become secret police. When you end up with something like the Shah's Savak, you know, where people don't identify themselves, they simply kick in doors. And in this case, they're wearing masks now. This was July 17th, the afternoon of July 17th. This was around 4 o'clock in the afternoon. A fellow in Marion County, this is down near Salem, the state capital. It's a little more rural area than Portland, but, you know, Salem's a pretty good-sized town. Was driving on Highway 211 near Milepost 5 near the town of Woodburn, and an SUV pulled up behind him, and the blue and white, you know, police lights started flashing, and so they pulled over. And there were three guys in this SUV. Two of them got out and came up to the car and said that they were ICE, and they dragged this person out of the car, took this person, and we don't know yet if it's a man or a woman. I haven't seen any reporting specifying who this person was. Took this person back to their SUV, stuck them in the SUV, where the third person assaulted them. Now, we don't know if this was a woman who was raped or a man who was beaten or what. This person ended up in the hospital for their injuries. And we don't know what their race was. We don't know why these guys pulled them over and beat them up. But, you know, they did, and they were described as wearing boots, baseball caps, face coverings, and green long-sleeve shirts. They wore tactical vests, with the word police in white lettering. They carried badges marked with the word police. They beat on this person for 20 minutes and then left. And then later, this person got a phone call from this phone number saying that, offering legal representation. And the police now are publishing the phone number and saying, you know, if you got an email or a phone call from this phone, I mean, I'm not going to put it on the air, there's no point, but the Oregon State Police are actually publishing this phone number and saying, you know, because they can't figure out who it is. It's apparently a burner phone. And Rayana Lopez, who is the executive director of the largest farm worker union here in Oregon, PCUN, Pinceros y Campesinos Unidos de Noreste, I'm sure I'm mangling that, but said, this is exactly the fear that we've been talking about since the very beginning about why wearing masks, wearing plain clothes for federal agents, why this is a problem that they are not identifying themselves. And of course, you know, in all probability, this incident was driven by hate. Hey, let's go out and find somebody to beat up. All we have to do is pretend we're ICE officers. I'm frankly surprised we haven't had more stories of people's houses being broken into, their things being stolen, their family members being raped. But odds are that these phony baloney ICE agents are targeting non-citizens, and so they're not speaking up.
0: This is the Tom Hartman Program.
1: Because that would draw the real ICE, and then they're really in trouble. We've got a predator problem growing as a result of this insane.

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3: 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It's called The Tom Hartman Reader. Tom Hartman Reader is unlike any of my other books. 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Also, it more clearly identifies the root cause of so many of our social and environmental ills. 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The Tom Hartman Reader. 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

0: 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Check it out. You're going to be amazed. Welcome back. 23 minutes past the hour. So Michigan now is officially reporting 9,253 cases of cyclosporiasis. This is the disease that Bob Kennedy, in his infinite wisdom, stopped the FDA and CDC from tracking last year. And so now we've got this explosion. This is an increase of over 1,000 cases just since last Friday. Robert Garcia, who is the top Democrat in the House Oversight Committee, sent a strongly worded letter to Taylor Farms asking what the hell's going on here, basically. And he wants to know if the company was attempting to influence the FDA's response, which would be, if not a crime, certainly a scandal. This is what he wrote. He says, Taylor Farms donated millions to President Trump, met privately with the White House the night the FDA identified their lettuce as the source of this outbreak, and then reportedly tried to distance themselves from this outbreak. He wants to know what's going on. We've got 9 states now where we've got a major outbreak that appears tied to one particular producer, presumably Taylor Farms, and that is Illinois, Indiana, Kansas, Kentucky, Michigan, Ohio, Oklahoma, Pennsylvania, West Virginia. But cyclosporiasis has been reported in 41 states now. There's always, you know, a kind of low level of it. It is, for people who don't know, this is a parasite. It's a tiny organism that goes through an egg stage. They call them ovas. And the ovas take a couple of weeks, up to 14 days to hatch. And then they're expelled by the millions with your, you know, number two. And when that fecal matter gets on food crops, like when it's used for fertilizer, for example, or if people are farm workers are working in the field and they don't have access to toilets and they're just, you know, going in the field, then this stuff gets in the food supply. And then, you know, a little bit of it gets mixed in with a whole bunch of lettuce that gets collectively washed in a giant vat. And now all the lettuce is contaminated with it. You get these little ova, these little eggs, and they get in your system. And you don't even know where it came from because it takes 2 weeks to get sick. And so, you know, whatever's going on right now is going to be a hell of a lot worse 2 weeks from now. Because this thing is apparently still spreading. And, you know, not to mention the explosive Trumperia aspect of it. This is the wonders of Doge, right? The wonders of saying, no, you know, we don't need this government. You know, the free market will solve all problems. Just let the billionaires run the country. Forget about all these agencies and, you know, we just don't need this stuff. No, we actually do need this stuff. I mean, it would be nice to be able to go to a restaurant or go to the grocery store and know that the lettuce you're buying isn't going to cause you to have explosive Trumperia for the next 2 weeks and end up in the hospital. But, you know, Bob Kennedy loves to swim in sewage and eat roadkill. So, as he said, this is all under control. It's not a big deal. I'm not sure he said it's not a big deal, but he said it's all under control. 27 minutes past the hour. What's on your mind? I'll pick up your calls right after this.
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0: The morbidly rich who bought our government are counting on you to sit this thing out. Don't give them the satisfaction. The Harbin Report is free to join, and it's where our community goes to see what they're really doing. Every day, I connect the dots that they don't want connected, from the Powell memo to Citizens United to the checkpoints and surveillance machinery that's going up right now. But this isn't a lecture. It's a fight, and you're not in it alone. Thousands of us are already here, reading, arguing, organizing, and fighting like our children's future depends on it. Because it does. We refuse to be spectators while democracy gets sold off piece by piece. Free means free. 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No paywall, no catch. Come stand with us and let's take this country back together. That's Hartman Report. Hartman with two N's at the end. 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Check it out.
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9: 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If you're a homeowner in America, you need to listen to this. The FBI has been warning about a type of real estate fraud on the rise called title theft, and your equity is the target. 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
1: There's an knock at
9: the door. So, welcome back. Let's pick up some phone calls here. Nicholas in San Cristobal, Mexico. Hey, Nicholas, what's on your mind today?
10: Hey, brother. You're doing well, as usual, today. Thank you for all your work, and Louise's as well in the background.
9: Thank you.
10: It's pretty terrific. I don't know how you do it all these years. I really don't, but you do, and you're grateful. Anyway.
9: Persistence.
10: One quick climate anecdote, and then to the, if possible, an even more important point I'd like to make and share with your listeners. A report from Ireland, my ex yesterday on the phone, he's from a town called Clonmel, which is Cluain Neala in Gaelic, which is the Vale of Honey, ironically. It is flanked by two mountains, one called Slievenamon and the other owned by my ex, the whole mountaintop.
9: Whoa.
10: And starting 3 days ago, the Slievenamon side of the valley burned entirely. The whole top of the mountaintop is gone.
9: Wow.
10: The forest fire caught, and because of the dry conditions, it just went up like tinder. And so now they're being overlooked by a scorched mountaintop, which is very exciting for them, I'm sure.
9: Welcome to the wonderful world of climate change.
10: Yeah, so it's come home even to little old Ireland. The Emerald Island, right? The Emerald Isle.
9: Yeah.
10: Green.
9: Yeah.
10: Not so green.
9: Yeah.
10: Not so green anymore.
9: Yeah.
10: Anyway, what I wanted to talk about was something I listened to at about 3 o'clock this morning, because I sleep in two segments like everybody did up until the Industrial Revolution. And I listened to a report with Chris Hedges with Dr. Gabor Mate, someone I'm sure quite well known.
9: He's
10: to
9: an
10: you.
9: Old friend of mine, yeah.
10: Is he?
9: Yeah.
10: Gosh, how lucky to have somebody that
9: he's a smart guy.
10: As a friend. Yeah, really. And
9: well,
10: not just smart, but so empathetic and compassionate.
9: Yeah. I should probably say an acquaintance.
10: Really,
9: we're not like, you know, drinking buddies or vacationing together, but I've known
10: Gabor
9: Mate for
10: good
9: years.
10: Enough. That's good
9: I think
10: enough.
9: I've known
10: better
9: him for
10: than,
9: more
10: better than
9: a
10: I. I'd love to know him. But anyway, what he was talking about was the tagline on YouTube, which is easy to pull up, is ending the trauma of genocide. Ending the trauma of genocide. Gabor Mate on Chris Hedges. Mm-hmm. Couldn't be easier to find on YouTube. And he's talking about how basically all of us over time have been basically traumatized by all that's going on in the world. We hear the news constantly. We see the images going back to Vietnam. You know, that horrific video of the little precious little girl running towards the photographer with her back aflame, mm-hmm. having been struck directly by napalm, yeah. and how all of these things over time affect us all and traumatize us all, basically, mm-hmm. in ways we often don't understand even. We're just aware that we are not responding to things as we once did. We've become hardened. We've become desensitized to so much. We listen to the news and we think, oh my God, this is being done in our name with our money. We don't approve, but we have no effect over anything. We don't have the ability to change what is happening. And the news continues relentlessly day after day. We are just assaulted by it to the point where we are a culture that has been traumatized. And he goes into what that means for the future and how that affects your whole life. Even the horrendous Rudolf Hess, the horrific Nazi who was in charge of Auschwitz, just days before he was hung for his crimes, he wrote a letter to his son, whom he adored, his young son, and he said, "Don't become me. If I want one thing for you, my beloved son, it is for you to question everything you are told."
9: Yeah, although Rudolf Hess was not hanged, he was sent to Spandau Prison, where he was the sole prisoner for decades.
10: Oh, that's right. You're quite correct. Thank you.
9: Yeah, a friend of mine used to visit
10: him,
9: actually.
10: Yeah.
9: I knew somebody who visited Rudolf Hess.
10: You know, but his final advice really was to his son, was don't become what I became.
9: Yeah,
10: you know.
9: Yeah. No, it's true, and we are suffering a collective trauma, and Chris Hedges has had his share of it. I mean, he's clearly suffering PTSD from his years as a war correspondent. I got that, you know, back in the day.
10: What were you talking about? You mentioned the name, and I missed it.
9: Chris Hedges.
10: Chris Hedges himself. Oh yes.
9: He used to be a war correspondent.
10: He gets into it very specifically with how it affected him and what he has had to do.
9: Yeah. No, I get it. And we've all got to deal with that. Yeah, we've all got to deal with this stuff. Yeah. Nicholas, I gotta move along. But thank you for the call. Ed in Tampa, Florida. Hey, Ed, what's on your mind today?
11: Hey, Tom. It's a pleasure to talk to you.
9: Thank you.
11: I'm a big fan of your program and of you. And my question today is, what do you think will happen on Thursday at 3 p.m. when Acting Attorney General Todd Blanche has to turn over the Epstein files to Judge Sullivan? And my feeling is, I don't think Trump's going to let him do it, number one. Number two, even if he does not get confirmed by the Senate on that day, he's still going to be Acting Attorney General.
9: Yeah.
11: So I'm anxiously awaiting what you have to say.
9: My prediction is that the Trump administration will try to intervene with an appeal. And they'll push this back, that they'll get an appeals court involved.
11: Wow. Okay.
9: I don't know if they have. I mean, they might have already done that, and I just haven't seen the story in the media. But that's how they typically deal with these kind of things. There is a full-blown cover-up going on right now of Trump and his billionaire buddies' associations with Jeffrey Epstein. It's obvious to anybody who looks. And Todd Blanche is right in the middle. This, you know, moving Ghislaine Maxwell into the puppy, the summer camp, you know, where everybody gets a puppy, or at least she does, you know. So yeah, I will be astonished if either of the scenarios that you initially presented, Ed, that, you know, he does turn them over or he refuses to turn them over, if it gets to the point where either of those scenarios gets played out on Thursday. I could be wrong, but.
11: Thank you for that. That's something I had never even thought of. But yeah, as usual, you come out like with a home run. Thank you.
9: Okay.
11: Appreciate it.
9: Thanks a lot, Ed. Good talking to you. Kenyatta in Los Angeles. Hey, Kenyatta, what's on your mind today?
12: Hey, Tom. 4 days ago, and it was kind of subterranean and under the radar. The previously postponed White House correspondence dinner was held.
13: Mm.
12: As you know, when it initially was to have been held in April, there was allegedly some attempt on the president's life, whatever that was,
13: yeah.
12: And it was postponed. Anyways, it happened 4 days ago, and the silence of the so-called mainstream media on the issue I'm going to present to you is nothing less than silent complicity, and the overt racism, particularly directed towards black people, that you started out this hour, I think, talking about with regard to Haitians.
13: Hmm.
12: And what took place is that Donald Trump, you know a little bit about my background, Tom, and there's a heavy military influence.
13: Hmm.
12: And one of the things that military jokes, paramilitary jokes, as in police, they're very heavily dependent on anti-black racial stereotypes. Now, every discipline has its jokes. Respiratory therapists have their jokes. Firefighters have their jokes. But in the military and the paramilitary world, disparaging comments about black people are very common. And when I was a child, as you know, I attended SCMA, which is Southern California Military Academy. And at night, in the barracks, it's a really weird world, even as a kid. I mean, anyways, I'm not going to get into that. But the point is that jokes, you know, we would tell jokes.
13: Mm-hmm.
12: And I was one of few black cadets. And one of the jokes, ancient. Now, I'm in my early 60s. When I was a kid, this joke went around that there was an artillery sergeant, that there was ordnance, descending, and he told everyone to get down, and the black dude started dancing.
13: Oh,
12: so fast forward to this White House press dinner 4 days ago. Mm-hmm. At some point, Donald Trump says that he's referencing the dinner that got postponed or canceled a few mm-hmm. months before. And he says that, the Secret Service, they told me to get down. And I turned around, and there was Nicki Minaj twerking.
13: Oh, my God. I remember that. Listen
12: to me.
13: I didn't realize the story behind the story. That's amazing, Kenyatta.
12: No, that's exquisite.
13: Yeah. Wow.
12: Anyways, that's all I got, Tom. I did want to say to Chaz, if I can. I want to shout out to Chaz talking about his hammer. And I had a little joke for you and Chaz. There's a guy walking down the street. He sees another guy busting himself in the head with a hammer. He says, "Stop doing that. Stop doing that. You're going to hurt yourself." And he says, I can't. He says, "Why?" He says, "Because it feels so good when I stop."
13: Yeah, exactly. That's kind of where we're all stuck right now. Kenyatta, thanks a lot for the call. And thanks for the insight into that story. That's amazing.
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13: And, of course, Kenyatta writes just an absolutely brilliant Substack newsletter. You go over to Substack and just type in Kenyatta. It'll pop right up. We'll be right back.

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1: Hey, Tom Harpin here. In my new book, Threshold, The Crisis of Western Culture, I'm looking at the deteriorating state of our planet, where the dynamics of environmental, economic, and population change are boiling over the limits within which society can function. I'll be busting the myths and ideologies of religious fundamentalism, capitalism run amok, male domination and hierarchy, and militarism that are draining our world of its natural and human resources and engendering the suffering of millions for the benefit of a few. Threshold examines cultures that have thrived from the mother city of Corral, Peru to modern Denmark, and targets five areas of policy, national, religious, economic, corporate, and environmental, for specific and immediate reform. Radical in scope and boldness, but simple in its common sense logic, my book Threshold illustrates the mistakes we have made as a culture, as a country, and as individuals, and provides the inspiration and motivation that you're looking for to build a better, more sustainable world for all. It's available in fine bookstores everywhere. Threshold.
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4: The American middle class is on its deathbed. 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

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It really means a lot to us. If you're a homeowner in America, you need to listen to this. The FBI has been warning about a type of real estate fraud on the rise called title theft, and your equity is their target. Here's how it works. Criminals forge your signature on a single document, use a fake notary stamp, and file it with the county. And just

0: 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Brian in Albuquerque, New Mexico. Hey, Brian, what's up?
1: Hey, another hot summer day in the western U.S.
0: Yeah.
1: And I wanted to talk about climate change. Mm-hmm. And in my view, it's going to make all of our current aggravating problems, like the cost of food, housing, whatnot, going to make them all worse.
0: Oh, yeah. Wait until several million people can no longer live in Arizona, Nevada, and New Mexico because their towns have run out of water.
1: Right. And there's going to be a lot of Republican towns that are running out of water, and Republican ranchers and Republican growers, producers, agribusiness. Yep. They're going to be looking for government assistance. And it's going to really scramble our politics if we can get people to pay attention to the issue. And with a summer like this one, I think everybody's going to start, you know, with the smoke from Canada and everything else.
0: Mm-hmm.
1: And then on top of just where we're at as humanity and burning oil, well, now we got this war going on that is very destructive, and most people don't realize it. And Trump is gambling with the world economy right now. And the Iranians know it. And that's kind of a separate topic. But what I wanted to say is I wish the progressive brain trust and those in leadership positions really start doing some strategic thinking about oil and gas. And let me lay out why. We're addicted to it. We have to have it. We have to. And what we need to make the conversation to is we need to build resilient cities that can handle the future that's coming. And it's coming. And, you know, like our housing problem. A lot of the problem is the housing's in the wrong areas, or it's substandard and it can't handle these storms and the heat and everything else. And a lot of people are probably going to have to move. I think that's going to be the story of the next century is millions of people moving.
0: Yeah, I completely agree.
1: But what I was leading...
0: And New Orleans was the preview of it, by the way. And if I could just add one thing here, Brian. Back in 2000, I think it was 8, I'd have to go back and look, but it seems like it was right around the beginning of the Obama era. You had, in the Middle East, the desert moved north in northern Africa. And started wiping out small subsistence farmers in Syria, in Libya, I'm drawing a blank on the country where the whole thing really started, where the guy set himself on fire that started the Arab Spring.
1: Tunisia,
0: thank you very much, Brian. And the result of that was all these refugees flooding the cities, producing social and political instability, leading to an attempted revolution in Syria, leading to, you know, some 5 million refugees leaving North Africa and going into Europe, which is now scrambling European politics. Well, that was, you know, between the tropics of Cancer and Capricorn. That was in the equatorial region. That was North Africa. So that was the early warning for the world that this is coming to you. Now we're seeing it way north of the Tropic of whichever one is the north one. And what is it? Capricorn, I think, is the north one, and Cancer is the south. And now it's creeping up into the southern part of the continental United States. And the desertification, this process of transforming forest land, field land, crop land into deserts, that's actually happening right now. And it's going to be driving these things. And at the same time, you know, in the far north latitudes, you're seeing, you know, the wiping out of albedo, of snow, of ice, of glaciers, things that reflect sunlight back into the atmosphere. And it's all being replaced by dark sea, which absorbs heat. So it's a generative cycle. It's something that it feeds on itself. And, you know, we are in right now. I mean, you know, the fires in Los Angeles, the fires in Hawaii, the fires, you know, across the West. France is on fire right now. Italy is on fire. Greece is on fire. Spain is on fire. This is happening all around the world. We're not getting the reports out of China, but I'm sure they're having the same problem.
1: Sure. Politically, though, I'm more interested in the political dynamic that's going to take place. Yeah. And the strategic thinking the Democrats need to do is, and realize, tens of millions of Americans are employed in oil and gas or some other industry that's derivative of oil and gas or serves oil and gas. My wife grew up in the Permian Basin in a small town. the entire region

0: is oil and gas.
1: So your point, I've got about 15 seconds here.
0: Well, the point is when Democrats get up and just say, stop burning oil, stop using oil, it's all the billionaires' fault, that's not true because we're all addicted to it. It's woven into our society. And if you just start talking about killing it, well, you're killing American jobs. And so it's a turnoff.
1: Yeah, I get that. No, there are no simple answers here, Brian.
0: I don't have the answers myself, but we need strategic thinking on these. Because this issue's only going to grow.
1: And the problem is, with the Republicans in charge, we're literally not even having a conversation about it. They're calling climate change a hoax. Brian, thank you for the call.
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8: Without my father, John Vukovic, there would be no Tahibo Tea Club. My father was diagnosed with colon cancer that had spread to the pancreas in 1998 at the age of 66. He started receiving treatment at the Houston Medical Center, but because the size of the tumor on my father's pancreas was the size of a half a brick, I was told there wasn't anything they could do with my father and that I needed to put my father's affairs in order since he had about 2 months to live. So I started planning a funeral. I called friends and family and told them that if they wanted to see Dad, they only had a couple of months and they might want to come and do so now. One of the families came and brought Tahibo Tea with them. They said Tahibo Tea helped heal their brother from cancer. I looked at them as if they were Martians. I mean, my dad was being treated at the Houston Medical Center, the biggest medical center in the world, bigger than Boston. 4 hospitals right beside each other and 50 medical buildings besides those. And no one was saying anything other than plan a funeral. And these people were telling me that the tea was going to help my dad. Well, in any event, I was polite to them since they came to pay their respects. And after they left, I cooked up the tea. And to my dad's credit, he figured, what the heck? If he had 2 months to live, what's the difference? He's drinking water, he's drinking tea. He has to drink something anyway. So he started drinking a tea, and 2 months later, when they put him on a CAT scan machine, they thought the machine was broken because they couldn't find the tumor that used to be the size of a half a brick. The hospital said since he already drank the contrast dye, they'd phone the hospital next door, and he could walk over, and they'd take a picture so he doesn't have to come back and do it again once their machine is fixed the next week. So my father walked next door to the hospital, and they took a picture, and they couldn't find any cancer either. My father passed recently at the age of 93. As I was calling friends and family to let them know, one of my friends said he had a really good run. I told that to another friend, and he said he had a really good run. He had a bonus of a half a lifetime, 27 extra years by drinking Tahibo tea, living healthy and cancer-free, dying of natural causes, and he's the only man I know that's had two funerals planned for him. So the tea has certainly been a blessing in my family's life, and God willing, our tea will have the same benefits for you, your family and friends, as it has for mine and so many others. Not a week goes by that someone doesn't call in with a truly miraculous recovery. Bone cancer, brain cancer, breast cancer, prostate cancer, leukemia, diabetes, you name it. And not a day goes by that someone doesn't call in with some sort of a success, whether it's just beating toenail fungus. Well, toenail fungus may not be imminently life-threatening, but if you have it, you don't like it. I'd like to tell you about another case about a man from Chicago. In 2009, he was diagnosed with brain cancer, specifically lymphoma of the brain. They immediately started chemo and radiation therapy treatments, but his cancer kept getting progressively worse. The chemo and radiation were not working for him. Not only that, they were making him sicker by the day because they're not easy treatments. By January 2010, he was literally on his deathbed. A friend of his who had heard about the tea called us and said, "Go ahead and send the tea to Chicago, even though it's probably too late for him. But the tea doesn't cost very much, so it's certainly worth a try." So we sent the tea, and we didn't hear from anyone until about 5 months later. This lady from Texas calls to order the tea. We asked her how she heard about the tea, and she says, "My husband and I are originally from Chicago. About 5 months ago, we were visiting. Our good friend Nick was dying from brain cancer. He was in such bad shape, my husband and I thought he'd pass away that week. So we might as well stay in Chicago for the funeral." Nick got the tea about that time, and he started drinking it, and he started getting a little bit stronger. My husband and I went back to Texas figuring, okay, we'll come back in a couple of months when he does pass for the funeral. And now, 5 months later, Nick is visiting us. He looks better than my husband and I, and whatever it is that he's drinking, we want to drink too. I'd like to tell you that Nick at that time was 63 years old, and once he beat the cancer, he was feeling so good, he got bored staying at home. So he went back to work full-time, and he's been cancer-free for over 15 or 16 years. He finally retired at the age of 70 about 7 or 8 years ago, and every time he calls to reorder the tea, he always says, "I'm calling to reorder the tea that's keeping me alive." A couple of years ago, we stopped getting phone calls from him. After a while, I decided to call him. Phone's disconnected. So I called his friend who originally bought the tea for him in 2010. His friend says, "Oh, yeah, yeah. Nick went back to Europe for an extended vacation, and then the pandemic hit. So since travel got restricted and he wasn't able to come back to the United States, he's originally from Croatia, Nick got himself a cottage on the Adriatic Sea with a little boat, and he's fishing and living in that cottage. After that, we did hear from Nick, and we're now still shipping to him in Croatia, so he must be doing good. Next time we ship to him, I'll have to write him a note to get WhatsApp so we can talk to him."
9: All of the cases on our radio program are actual cases from individuals such as my father, such as customers. And one of the reasons that we encourage you to phone us with your cases is it's the only way that we can help more people. Because people with brain cancer want to hear about brain cancer. People with diabetes want to hear about diabetes. People with toenail fungus want to hear about toenail fungus. We have a customer here that has is visiting us today. And she came in a couple of weeks ago and bought the tea for a coworker of hers who I believe had fourth stage prostate cancer. Can you tell us a little bit about your coworker's prostate cancer?
10: Yes. His doctor diagnosed him with the fourth stage of prostate cancer approximately 4 months ago, and they have him on chemotherapy. They're giving him two shots of chemotherapy twice a month, and his PSA test was off the charts, and he was looking for a remedy to help him to live because the doctors did not give him a good diagnosis about this prostate cancer disease. So I gave him a tea. I bought the tea for him approximately a month ago and had him to try it. And he, because he was doing the chemotherapy.
9: Can you also tell us what symptoms that he had and the effect of chemotherapy?
10: The symptoms he had was he was really internally, he was feeling very, very sick. And he had a lot of pain internally in his body, in his abdominal region. And he just felt very, very sick and nauseous. And so that's what prompted him to go to the doctor. And the chemotherapy that they started him on, which were the two shots a month, were making him very, very sick and nauseous. And so the tea, the Tahibo tea that I gave to him and he started boiling and drinking, he was up to 3 cups a day that he was able to drink. He just had an appointment with his doctor this week, and he told the doctor that before his pain level was approximately at least 200. That was his level of pain that he was bearing in his body, and it was very painful for him and excruciating. And with the appointment this week, he told his doctor that his pain level is now between 5 and 6. Wow. So it has dramatically decreased. So with the pain decreasing, that means his body is becoming more and more well.
9: Well, that is fantastic. And that's exactly what the tea does. The very first thing that the people notice that are taking the tea for cancer is that the tea gets rid of pain virtually immediately. And when I say virtually immediately, we're talking about anywhere between 1 and 10 days on average and 5 days. And we're talking about even people with really severe pain who are taking 10 or 20 narcotic pills daily. So we're looking forward to the results of your coworkers' appointment from his doctor that I'm sure he'll receive this coming week, because if the pain has been reduced, then the next steps in terms of cancer eradication are also going to be reduced. Now, a lot of times on our cases, we get calls from people that are diagnosed with different types of cancers. And oftentimes they are only given maybe 3 or 4 months to live. And they call us up and say, I realize we're all going to pass away at some point, but, I just need some time to be able to put my kids through school because I have an 8-year-old and a 10-year-old. So if I can just get them through school 10 more years, then I'll be at peace. We're in Los Angeles, and you work here in Los Angeles, and you have you told us about an interesting reason that your coworker really wants to live to be able to help the community.
10: Yes, he desires to live because he has been instrumental in the city of Los Angeles in assisting with helping to clean our community and rid it of undesirable behavior and activity from gang members, and he has been very instrumental in assisting other young youth in that community and having them to be steered in the right direction and giving them a mentor as himself to be able to encourage them to go to school and to further their education and make something beautiful out of their lives.
9: Well, I tell you, our prayers are with us, and if you have a moment and you'd like to say a prayer, I'd like to join you in for a prayer to help your coworker and all of the people that are fighting serious diseases.
10: Heavenly Father, in the name of Jesus, Lord God, we ask you right now to look on all of those that are sick and afflicted and diseased in their bodies, and we ask you, Lord, to utilize this tea, get the word out to the people that are sick and feeling hopeless, that they don't have any hope to live. We ask God that you will allow this tea to be purchased by them and to be utilized by them on a consistent basis, and allow that tea to initiate healing and restoration in their bodies. And we speak and decree that wholeness and wellness will be manifest in every body, And we pray, Lord Jesus, that they will have a testimony to your honor and glory of healing and restoration in their bodies. And we thank you, Lord, for a great move of your Holy Spirit in this earth, God, to proclaim the gospel to these precious souls and to bring them into the saving knowledge of you, Lord Jesus, and save their bodies from metastasizing and from toxification. And we thank you, Lord, for cleaning out the body through this Tehebo tea. In Jesus' name, amen.
9: Well, thank you very much. We hope to have you visit with us again. And, you know, God willing, the teeth will do for your coworker the same as it's done for so many other people.

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3: My name is Lynn, and I have some questions for you about the best way to prepare the tea.
4: Uh-huh. 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And a decoction is just a fancy word for what our forefathers used to do when they used to take a root and cook it in order to release its beneficial properties. So it's really easy to make. It's kind of like cooking spaghetti. You take a pot of water, you bring it to a boil. Once the water's boiling, you toss in 1 tablespoon of tea for every 2 cups of boiling water, cook it on high boil for 5 minutes, reduce the heat and simmer an additional 15 minutes. So your total cooking time is 20 minutes. Now, since our tea comes from the only tree in the world that fungus does not grow on, you can make a whole big batch, say 10 or 20 cups at one time. You can leave the tea in the pot on the stove. It'll stay good for 8 days without refrigeration. You can put the tea in the fridge. It'll stay good for, It'll stay good for 4 days without refrigeration. And you can put it in the fridge. It'll stay good for 8 days with refrigeration. And you can drink the tea hot, room temperature, cold, or iced. So all you do is you just make up a whole big batch of it and drink away. It has no caffeine, so you can literally drink it all day, all night. In my family, everybody drinks the tea all day, every day instead of water. I just drink water 3-4 times a week when I get tired of drinking the tea.
3: Aha, that's good. And so if a person, I want some for my friend who has the same thing, I think I've read your website and I think he's doing with Pan Can, you know. The evil, and I want to get him some, and that's how I originally heard about it, because unfortunately I just lost my stepmom to that same evil disease. They found it too late. Sad. But he's younger, and I really want him to drink this tea as much as possible to help him. And so I want to find out, things that you said, the best way to prepare it, how long does it keep? You already anticipated my second question, and how often do you drink it? Just replace water and drink that stuff all day long.
4: Especially if you're trying to get rid of something. Now, if somebody's a stewardess and they're floating around in an aluminum can breathing other people's germs and they're relatively healthy, they just need to drink the tea regularly, 2-3 glasses or more a day. However, anytime somebody's trying to get rid of something, whether it's infection or diabetes or cancer, they need to get rid of the disease before it gets rid of them. At that point, they need to drink the tea to get rid of the disease quickly, which is basically replace the water with it. And like I said, since it has no caffeine, that's pretty easy to do. The other thing is our tea has no contraindications. So our tea can be taken on an empty stomach, on a full stomach, with medicine, without medicine, with supplements, without supplements, and because there's no caffeine, it can be drank all day, all night. So all somebody has to do is just prepare a big batch of it and start drinking away.
3: Have you ever heard of anybody that had any kind of allergy to it?
4: Not really. There were a couple of people that called in and they thought they had a reaction to it, but they really didn't. One lady called in from Northern California, and she says, I started drinking the tea, and I'm starting to get fever blisters. And I go, well, that's very strange, because the tea actually eliminates and eradicates fever blisters. So I ask her, is there anything else that she's doing different? Has she started taking any new vitamins, any new supplements, any new medications, this, that, whatever the case is? And she's going, no, right. Okay, so then we're talking, and then she says to me, but I started chemotherapy treatments 3 days ago. I'm going, really? If your hair falls out, it's not the tea. So you need to really max out on the tea to eliminate and minimize the side effects of the chemotherapy. So usually when somebody calls us and they think they have a reaction to the tea, it's invariably something else that they're doing, whether they're doing chemo or whether they're doing some other supplements or whatever the case is. I can tell you, when my son was 8 years old and playing all those Little League baseball games, football and all that, I used to cook up the tea for all the 8-year-olds and nobody had a reaction to it. So if 8-year-olds are not going to get a reaction to it, a full-grown adult shouldn't be getting a reaction to it either.
3: Right. And sometimes I think that when you have a healing, in my experience, if you're using healing plants, teas from a plant, and it's actually giving you the good effect, like, for instance, a parasitic die-off will manifest in a way that makes you think you're having a reaction, but it's not to the tea. It's to the thing that the tea is helping, right?
4: Oh, you hit the nail right on the head. That's the very first thing that our tea does is gets rid of parasites. And most people don't feel enough cleanse going on. Because they're not severely enough affected by parasites. But you won't believe this. Once a year, we'll get a phone call where somebody will call in and go, oh, my God, I'm passing worms that are 10 and 15 inches long when I go to the bathroom, and I can't believe that I was living with them inside me. And can you imagine the relief these people got after 2-3 days? I mean, just absolutely phenomenal.
3: Yes, but that kind of thing. And maybe sometimes if you go through any kind of a detoxification process, it will sometimes give you a bit of flu-like symptoms. But I don't think you can blame the tea for that. You have to realize that that's the tea doing its job, right?
4: Yeah. Well, with the flea tea, you're not going to get flu-like symptoms, but you will have to eliminate the parasites some shape or form or other, either going to the bathroom or through the skin or something like that.
3: Right. Okay, well, thank you. That's really helpful.
0: 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The Tehibo tree is an amazing tree. It never gets sick, never gets infected, and never gets infested. It's the only tree in the world that fungus does not grow on. As a result, it naturally has antifungal, anti-infection, antiviral, antibacterial, and anti-parasite properties. These benefits go a long way in helping our immune system contend with a lot of things it has to fight on a daily basis. Parasites would be something like stomach problems or Lyme's disease. Inflammation would be something like rheumatoid arthritis or lupus. Infection would be any infection, from a tooth infection to a bladder infection. Bacteria would be something like gum disease or stomach issues. Viral would be something like herpes, HIV, or the coronavirus. And fungus would be something like toenail fungus, yeast, or candida. But maybe more importantly, the tea builds red corpuscles in the blood, which carry oxygen to our organs and cells. And our organs and cells need oxygen to regenerate themselves. The immune system needs oxygen to develop, and cancer happens to die in oxygen. So the tea is great for healthy people because it helps regenerate new cells. Everything from the cells in our skin so we can look better, to the cells in our organs so they function properly. And it can truly be miraculous for someone fighting a potentially life-threatening disease due to an infection, diabetes, or cancer. A one-pound package of tea is $59.95. 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
4: Tehibo Tea Club's original pure powder Yarko Super Tea is great for healthy people, and it can truly be miraculous for someone fighting a potentially life-threatening disease due to infection, diabetes, or cancer. Our tea has no contraindications with any food, supplement, or medications. It's naturally caffeine-free and can be drank in any quantity throughout the day by anyone over the age of 3. In my family, everyone drinks the tea all day, every day, instead of water. I just drink water 3 or 4 times a week when I get tired of drinking a tea. Tehibo tea naturally helps the body, the organs, and the immune system to heal themselves to be doing what they're supposed to be doing in the first place. Besides the beneficial properties that I already mentioned,
7: Since the tea works through the bloodstream, it helps fortify the blood for those who are anemic, while cleansing the blood of cholesterol, helping to control high blood pressure and blood sugar. Now, if you're currently taking medications for a condition, please continue taking them until your measurements are at a level where your doctors tell you to reduce the level of medication. For example, if you're a diabetic, you should be taking your blood sugar level daily in order to know your current dose of insulin, and you already know how to adjust it. Now, talking about diabetes, it's one of the easiest diseases that one can actually see your tea working on a daily, weekly basis because they're taking their blood sugar measurements on a daily basis. So let's say a diabetic is taking on average 40 units of insulin per day. They keep taking their insulin, and they'll be taking their blood sugar reading on a daily basis because some days they'll be taking 40 units, other days they'll be taking 30 units. Well, that's a big swing. Other days they'll be taking 50. That's like a 40% swing that they need to know about. So they keep taking their medication, they start drinking their tea, and in 2 to 3 weeks they'll notice they only need 30 units of insulin on average per day instead of the 40. In 4 to 6 weeks they'll notice they only need 20 units of insulin per day. And in 6 weeks or so, they'll notice they only need 10 units of insulin. And in 8 to 10 weeks, they'll notice they don't need to take insulin anymore. So even though the complete healing period is 2 to 3 months, a diabetic can see the healing right before their very eyes. Now, the reason it's important to continue taking insulin or any other medication that a person is on is because the tea is not a drug that is replacing the drug that a person is taking. The tea is literally healing the organs to do what they're supposed to do in the first place. And let's face it, none of us is getting any younger. In a case of type 2 diabetes, it's helping to heal the pancreas to produce and release its most important hormone, insulin. And that's what it's supposed to be doing. With a little bit of effort towards good nutrition, exercise, and our tea, you'll be able to get off of insulin and other diabetes drugs in 2 months. Not only that, many times diabetics are overweight, not because they're eating 5 times as much as everyone else, but because, of course, their organs are not processing blood sugar properly and metabolizing food properly. Now, during a 2-month healing period, a diabetic may only lose about 5 pounds. But after their organs are healed and processing blood sugar properly and metabolizing food properly, they'll start losing 10 to 15 pounds a month until they get close to their proper weight. One day, a man phoned me to tell me he was going to send me a picture of his wife. And I said, well, okay, but why? He says his wife was a diabetic, and she kept taking her medication and started drinking Tahibo tea. After 2 months, she was able to get off the medication, and during those 2 months, she'd lost about 5 pounds. But after that, she started losing 15 pounds a month, and in 4 months, lost 60 pounds, and she went from 208 pounds to 148 pounds, and she looks and she feels fantastic. Well, no kidding. If you took a knapsack with 60 pounds of rock off your back, you're certainly going to feel fantastic. Please do give us a call and let us know how the tea works for you.
8: Yeah, I got that COVID in the last couple weeks of October, and I was in the hospital. I was in the hospital for like 2 weeks. I didn't know where I was going to get out of there or not, but when I was in there, I found out I had sugar diabetes, and my sugar levels was running from about 200 to 400.
4: Oh my God.
8: I'm wondering if I get to drinking this Tahibo, will I need to get my sugar level checked, or just be reassured that the Tahibo will take care of my sugar diabetes?
4: Well, the best way to do it is to check your own sugar levels, because you want to see that the tea is working, which the tea works invariably on virtually everybody with the sugar in over 90% of the cases. With sugar, fortunately, you can test your own sugar, so it's really easy to do that. So are you taking any medications currently for your sugar?
8: No.
4: Okay. All right, so you're going to get a true report then. Let's say that on average your sugar is 200 when you take it in the morning. Okay, and so since you're not on other medications, you wouldn't need to take it every morning, but certainly you'd want to take it a couple of times a week. Now, you had mentioned that your diabetes, your blood sugar ranges from about 200 to 400, which of course is very high. Now, The complete healing period for diabetes is 2 to 3 months, but a diabetic, because they can measure their blood sugar level anytime that they want, can actually see the tea working before their very eyes on a daily, weekly, monthly basis. Now, since you're not on any other medications for diabetes, you don't necessarily have to take your blood sugar daily, but you'd want to take it once or twice a week. And here's what you should expect to see happen. And let's just use one of those figures, 200 blood sugar, for easy mathematics. So your blood sugar is 200. You start drinking a tea. In a couple of weeks, when you measure your blood sugar will be down to 175. 2 weeks later, it'll be down to 150. 6 weeks later, it'll be down to 125. And 2 months later, it'll be down to 100, which is where you want it to be. And for diabetes, it works on virtually everybody. And sometimes it's not a reduction every 2 weeks, it's a reduction every 3 weeks. But somewhere in the range of 2 to 4 months, you'll get the complete healing of the pancreas and the insulin secretion so that you won't have to go on blood sugar medications. And it works so well that there's this one lady, she stopped by our warehouse and she's picking up like 200 pounds, no, not 200, 20 pounds of Tahibo every month. And I'm on the phone mostly every time she comes, so I didn't have a chance to ask her, what is she doing with 200, 20 pounds of Tahibo? And one day I wasn't, and I said, hey, listen, I don't mind whether you're reselling the tea or whatever it is that you're doing, but I'm just curious, you could be filling a swimming pool with 20 pounds a month, because a 1 pound package of our tea makes 300 8 ounce cups. So even if somebody's drinking eight glasses a day, 1 pound will still last 5 weeks. So she says to me, you're going to laugh at this. She says to me, I'm a life insurance salesman, and people that don't qualify for life insurance because their blood sugar is too high, I give them a pound of the tea. I tell them to drink it for 2 months, and I tell them to go in and get full blood work redrawn. And she says, and virtually everybody's is in line. So not only did I make the people healthier, but I'm able to give them the life insurance that they want, and I'm able to make the commission that I want. So with regards to diabetes, our tea is very, very successful for that. Now, let me ask you another question. With regards to your COVID, are you having any long-haul symptoms or no?
8: Well, it's been over 2 months since I got out of the hospital, and I just don't have any energy at all.
4: Well, the tea is also going to help you with that, because the tea builds the red corpuscles in the blood, which bring oxygen to the organs and cells. And the organs and cells need oxygen to regenerate themselves. So even people that, sluggish because they're on chemotherapy, they don't feel like getting up out of bed and all that type of stuff because of the side effects of chemo, in 3-4 days, they start getting up out of bed, they start going for walks, they start cleaning, they start cooking, all of that type of stuff. So it'll certainly help you with the energy level as well.
8: Okay.
4: Very good. Is there any other question that you have for me?
8: Well, actually there is. I don't want to take up the whole hour for you, but I've got a little bit of skin cancer issue. I know, see, I've been taking Tahibo for over 2 years. Uh-huh. And I was getting to where, instead of having to go to my dermatologist to get stuff froze off every 2 or 3 months, uh-huh, I was able to go about a year. And then when I was in the hospital and there for 2 weeks, I wasn't able to drink any Tahibo because they wouldn't,
4: right,
8: they wouldn't give me boiling water or boil it for me. So
4: right.
8: Then since I've got out, I've gotten, places on my hands, my head, my nose, and I'm thinking maybe I ought to go back to the dermatologist and get some frozen done. But
4: either that or the Tahibo works topically as well. So besides drinking the tea, I mean, just dip your hands in Tahibo and it'll dry off in about a minute, or you can dab it off with a paper towel. Because it also works topically, and that should help significantly to eradicate the skin cancer cells.
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3: Milan, it's a pleasure to talk to you, sir.
4: Thank you.
3: Hey, I have my question is, I have a friend that's a coworker and having some kidney issues. He's going to the doctor,
4: uh-huh.
3: And they're giving him different medicines to try to regenerate the function of his kidneys. He had some stuff and was on chemo, but I think he's off all that now, and they're just working on getting his kidneys to try to working again, and he carries this big bottle of water around, like a gallon, and drinking water all the time, and I was talking to him about the tea, and I was just wondering if you think it would help regenerate the function of his kidneys.
4: It very well may, and if he carries a gallon of the tea around and drinks that instead of the water, he'll see if he's going to get the benefits that we've had customers get. Now, conventional medicine says that you cannot regenerate the kidney function. However, they find a lot of cases where that's exactly what happened, and they have no idea why. So the first time that we had somebody regenerate kidney function was about 7 years ago. This woman in New Jersey had the HIV virus, and as a result, her kidney function went down to 20%. And in 4 months of drinking the tea, not only did she get rid of the HIV virus, but her kidney function regenerated back up to 100%. And what was really, truly remarkable. Since then, we probably get one kidney regeneration case once every 2-3 months. Right now, we've got a lady that we're keeping track of, or that's helping us keep track of her. She's calling in to let us know how she's progressing. Her kidney function was down to 15%, and in 2 weeks of drinking the tea, went up to 25%, and we're waiting to see what happens next. You see, because what the tea does is by building the red corpuscles in the cell, it sends oxygen to the organs and cells, and the organs and cells need oxygen to regenerate themselves. And so we're talking about all of the organs, everything from the pancreas to the liver to the kidneys to even the sexual organs. I mean, sometimes I get very funny phone calls from retired people. This one retired professor, 75 years old, calls me up and he says, "My wife loves you." And I go, "Really? Why?" "Oh," he says, "our romance is so fantastic now." He goes, "Go ahead and send me 8 pounds this time." I go, "Okay, no problem whatsoever." You know, I mean, that's all good for you. So, you know, God willing, our tea will have the same benefits for your friend that it's had for my family and so many others.
9: Yeah, thank you. I'm not sure exactly what percentages function is his kidneys are functioning at, but I'll have to get him some of the tea, and hopefully, yeah, God willing, it'll help him too.
4: Absolutely the case. Do you have any other questions for me?
9: No, sir. Thank you for your time.
4: Thank you for calling in.
10: Hey, I was just calling to give a testimonial for your product.
4: Great. Tell us about your experience.
10: Yeah, so I was dealing with like some scalp psoriasis. How you pronounce it. And, you know, looking into that, causes can be underlying viruses or diseases, all these things. So I ordered some of your tea. And then I had just come back from some overseas travel, and this was right when COVID hit, and I got a really bad flu or something from, might have been COVID. But I started drinking your tea, and within a week, my scalp cleared up, and all of my cold and flu symptoms disappeared within 48 hours. And so ever since then, I've recommended your tea to my friends, my family, everybody I can think of.
4: Oh, God bless you. Well, we've got a lot of incredible results, both with psoriasis and skin conditions. And now, of course, with everybody, you know, catching COVID or whatever it is that's floating around, it's very typical. If somebody basically drinks a glass an hour, meaning eight glasses or more a day. But the easy way to do that is just try to drink a glass an hour. That way, you know, you're going to get in at least eight glasses. Drink eight glasses of tea a day, and the fever, the aches, the pains, the nausea, all of that tends to go away in 24 to 48 hours. It's really a godsend from that standpoint, because, I mean, regardless if it's the cold, the flu, or COVID, I mean, who likes being sick? Nobody.
10: Yeah.
4: With regards to psoriasis, that's fantastic as well, because, I mean, psoriasis can manifest itself all over the body, you know. So we had this one lady up in Canada who had these splotches on her face covering 95% of her face. And in 2 months of drinking the tea, her face was completely cleared up, and she called up and she says, "You know, I just want to call and thank you for giving me my life back." Because she says, "You know, can you imagine how difficult it is when you've got that covering your whole face?" She says, "This is absolutely horrific." So I'm glad that the tea worked for you the way it's supposed to work. Do you have any other questions for me?
10: No, I just wanted to let listeners know that, you know, there's people out there that definitely love your product and believe in it.
4: Great. Well, thank you very much, and I look forward to speaking with you next time.
11: I had a question. I have a family member that has celiac disease.
4: Uh-huh.
11: Does the tea have any helpful benefits for that?
4: Oh, very, very much so, because what the tea does is it builds the red corpuscles in the blood, which carry oxygen to the organs and cells, and it helps promote building the immune system so that the immune system doesn't have a reaction to, in celiac disease, eating gluten, which creates inflammation. And so from both of those standpoints, the tea is a phenomenal anti-inflammatory. The tea is a phenomenal immune builder, and also in celiac disease, it'll help heal the intestines lining, which is what the celiac disease typically attacks. So from that standpoint, it's very, very, very effective for that.
11: Oh, okay. Well, I appreciate the information.
7: After my dad's miraculous case, I was buying the tea where I could find it, when I could find it. And, the problem is that the quality they have at the Whole Foods, the health foods, the supermarkets and everything, when you can't find it, is junk. And not only that, and now it's even worse with the, all these internet resellers on eBay and on Amazon.com where, they're selling everything from, Tahibo tea to ingredients to make your own soap with. So you know that they don't know anything about anything, basically, right? And the worst thing is, besides the fact that the quality is pathetic, is that the directions they usually give on how to make it are wrong. They'll tell you to steep it like you would a bag of Lipton tea for 5 minutes. Well, whether you start out with good quality or bad quality Pau d'Arco Tahibo tea, it's made from wood. It's not made from the leaf of the tree. It's made from wood. In our case, we only use the inner bark of the tree where the arterial and vein system reside, which in a tree is called the xylem and phloem, because this tree never gets sick, never gets infected, and never gets infested. So the most potent part is the part that supplies the nutrients to the rest of the tree, which is the xylem and the phloem, which resides inside the inner bark. So that's the only part that we harvest.
0: 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The Tahibo tree is an amazing tree. It never gets sick, never gets infected, and never gets infested. It's the only tree in the world that fungus does not grow on. As a result, it naturally has antifungal, anti-infection, antiviral, antibacterial, and anti-parasite properties. These benefits go a long way in helping our immune system contend with a lot of things it has to fight on a daily basis. Parasites would be something like stomach problems or Lyme's disease. Inflammation would be something like rheumatoid arthritis or lupus. Infection would be any infection from a tooth infection to a bladder infection. Bacterial would be something like gum disease or stomach issues. Viral would be something like herpes, HIV, or the coronavirus. And fungus would be something like toenail fungus, yeast, or candida. But maybe more importantly, the tea builds red corpuscles in the blood, which carry oxygen to our organs and cells. And our organs and cells need oxygen to regenerate themselves. The immune system needs oxygen to develop, and cancer happens to die in oxygen. So the tea is great for healthy people because it helps regenerate new cells. Everything from the cells in our skin so we can look better to the cells in our organs so they function properly.

0: 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So the complete website is TahiboTeaClub.com or call us at 818-610-8088. 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
2: NBC News Radio, I'm Scott Carr. Court documents show there were three suspects in last night's chaotic shooting near Seattle's Space Needle, and one of them was killed. The shooting near the Bite of Seattle Festival left three dead and at least four others injured. A 15-year-old suspect made a first appearance in juvenile court today, and now police are working to identify a second suspect. The U.S. Department of Justice is turning to the Supreme Court to restore President Trump's executive order that seeks to restrict mail-in voting. That order directed the Department of Homeland Security to compile a list of verified U.S. citizens eligible to vote while also instructing the Postal Service to create new rules, toughening requirements for states conducting voting by mail. This as North Carolina's mail-in voting rules are facing an emergency challenge at the Supreme Court, as the DOJ asks them to overturn a court order won by North Carolina and 22 other states that blocks a White House plan to restrict absentee ballots. North Carolina and the other states have until August 3rd to respond. Once again today, the U.S. and Iran have apparently paused strikes against each other, with Iran saying it'll reciprocate after a China-led push to resume stalled diplomatic efforts in Pakistan. NBC's Richard Engel has the latest.
3: A senior Trump official said that U.S. military attacks on Iran have been paused to create space for diplomacy.
2: And Engel reports the Iran-backed Houthi rebels are continuing to attack Saudi Arabian shipping in the Red Sea.
3: And now a new front in the Caspian Sea also appears to be opening. Iran says that Ukraine fired on an Iranian commercial ship in the Caspian Sea, killing one Iranian sailor.
2: Though not officially in direct talks now, the U.S. and Iran have been negotiating through intermediaries. Scott Carr, NBC News Radio.
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2: Power plants that only serve data centers will become exempt now from pollution limits that had sought to prevent acid rain, which can kill off the fish population of entire lakes. A new announcement from the EPA says if the power plants are not supplying electricity to the public grid, then they would not be subject to the Federal Clean Air Act's acid rain program. The agency says the new guidance is expected to give developers of data centers more flexibility in where and how quickly they can build new ones. The centers are driving a surge in electricity demand across the entire country. A key U.S. Senate race in the state of Maine is now set. NBC's Gabe Gutierrez reports Troy Jackson's overwhelmingly won a vote Saturday in Maine as hundreds of delegates gathered in Bangor.
4: Democrats in Maine have picked their choice to replace Graham Plattner, who dropped out earlier this month after a slew of controversies, including a sexual assault allegation, which he denies. Former state Senate President Troy Jackson will now take on Republican incumbent Susan Collins.
2: Jackson beat out three other Democrats on the ballot. The American music

0: Con Carly Simon's been opening up about a private health battle, as we hear from Michael Kastner.
1: The 83-year-old singer-songwriter has revealed to People that she was diagnosed with Parkinson's disease after undergoing an extensive medical evaluation at the Mayo Clinic. Simon released a statement explaining that she purposely stepped away from the public eye to learn how to deal with a progressive neurological condition, noting that her symptoms can be highly unpredictable from day to day. I'm Michael Kastner.
0: The Philadelphia 76ers have been welcoming the newest member of their team, LeBron James. Announcing James signing officially Monday with a social media picture of the 41-year-old's number 23 jersey in one of their lockers. And in a nod to his King James nickname, right next to a golden crown. Scott Carr, NBC News Radio.
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1: Music icon Carly Simon opening up about a private health battle, the 83-year-old singer-songwriter revealing to People that she was diagnosed with Parkinson's disease after undergoing an extensive medical evaluation. She released a statement explaining that she purposely is stepping away from the public eye to learn how to live with a progressive neurological condition, noting that her symptoms can be highly unpredictable from day to day. Jay-Z is adding additional dates for his limited concert series. The rapper will now perform two shows in London, set for September 4th and 5th, as well as two shows at Los Angeles' SoFi Stadium, set for October 23rd and 24th. The additional tour dates follow his three sold-out shows at Yankee Stadium in New York City earlier this month. The Yankee Stadium shows honor the 30th anniversary of his debut, Reasonable Doubt, and the 25th anniversary of The Blueprint, while the third show marked extra innings. The Odyssey is still bringing in millions at the box office.
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3: What if I can't?
1: The Christopher Nolan-directed film making $87 million in its second weekend in theaters. The film has made over $286 million in North America and over $639 million worldwide. The top five rounded out by Moana, Toy Story 5, Hadestown the Musical, and Minions and Monsters. That's entertainment. I'm Jennifer Polsoni.
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13: Hello and welcome to Backstory. I'm Lillian Vasquez. Thank you for joining us. It's great to have you as a listener. On today's show, I'll speak with actor, director, producer, and now author Tim Matheson. His book is Damn Glad to Meet You, 7 Decades in the Hollywood Trenches, which takes readers behind the scenes of his illustrious career and reveals what it was like to learn from and work alongside some of the greats. Tim has worked with many celebrities and several shared their comments in support of his book, including Reba McEntire, Kurt Russell, Mel Brooks, Jane Seymour, Alexandria Breckenridge from Virgin River, Cynthia Nixon, and Aaron Sorkin. Tim Matheson may best be known from his work in the movie Animal House, but really his career spans a few decades in a variety of aspects, from voiceovers, movies, TV, and streaming series, as an actor, a producer, and a director, including such projects as Johnny Quest, Fletch, The West Wing, and currently Virgin River, to name just a few. The list really is quite long, as you will hear in our conversation. We'll talk about Tim's backstory, his entertainment career, and hear some fun details and stories he shares in his book. So here now is my conversation with actor, director, producer, and author, Tim Matheson. Welcome, Tim.
14: Hi, Lily. Thanks. It's a pleasure to be with you.
13: So many know you from Animal House, but there really are so many other roles to know your work. I love Johnny Quest as a little girl, and later Fletch,
14: and
13: The West Wing, and Virgin River, to name just a few. But I'm wondering if we could step back a few years and get your backstory, and following or first pursuing a career in Hollywood, and then maybe spending a little time here in the Inland Empire in San Bernardino.
14: Well, you know, I think my acting career started in San Bernardino because I was, you know, I lived in the San Fernando Valley, and my parents got divorced, and my mom fell on a little harder times, and my sister and I went and moved in with my aunt and uncle who lived in San Bernardino, and it was basically a chance for me to start over. I had a lot of anger issues that I wasn't aware of about my parents being, you know, divorced and all that, and my father being gone, and I was taking it out on my classmates and other people. But when I got to San Bernardino, it was like I got to start over. And one of the things that I got to do was we had skits in class of, you know, like the Today Show or things like that. And I just, when I was playing a part, felt so comfortable. I felt so at home, and it was so joyous for me that when anybody said, well, what are you going to do after this year? I said, well, I'm going to go back with my mom in L.A., and I'm going to get into the show business. I want to get into, like, Disney was our favorite, you know, like Zorro.
13: And yeah.
14: I want to do that. And when I got back, I sort of did that.
13: Okay, so tell me about your Johnny Quest and your Hanna-Barbera years.
14: Well, what happened was I got back into L.A. in, like, 7th grade, and I looked very young for my age. I still looked like I was about 8, you know, in junior high, instead of 10 or 11 or 12 or whatever I was in. But I was a kid actor. But once I outgrew that, you sort of transition to a young adult, a young leading man. And I wasn't neither that nor a kid actor. So I was stuck in between, and I started getting voice jobs because I had an agent who sent me out for them, and I got, you know, some commercials, and then I got Johnny Quest, and it was like a whole new aspect of my career opened up, and I saw these wonderful, amazingly talented radio actors that have gone into cartoon voice work, and Mel Blanc, who did all of the Looney Tunes at Warner Brothers, and Bugs Bunny and Daffy Duck, and they were genius performers. I was exposed to a whole new side of the entertainment industry, and I was fortunate enough to learn from them and to be able to get good enough to work opposite them. And it was a great segment of my career when there was nothing else to do really for me.
13: And just to have that opportunity, I mean, Johnny Quest was really big. I don't know if it was on 2 years or 3 years, but it was what I was watching as a little girl. And I had
14: said,
13: how can you have a crush on Johnny Quest? I remember having a crush on it. I'm like, okay, it's a cartoon. What's the matter with you? But I did, and I loved it.
14: We actually did one season prime time. The audience didn't quite know what to do with it. The kids had probably either gone to bed or had to do their homework. Some adults watched it, but it really became a hit when they moved it to Saturday morning after the first year, and then everybody was watching it. Everybody discovered it. And I started doing other cartoons for them, Sinbad Jr. and Young Samson and Space Ghost. So I spent about 3 or 4 years there at Hanna-Barbera, and I think it really helped my acting. I was working with people who acted only with their voice, which was really hard. Because you didn't have your body to do it. And I learned a great deal about, you know, being subtle and yet, but to be big and like a cartoon voice, but it had to be real, you know, otherwise it just sounded terrible.
13: I once interviewed June Foray.
14: Oh my gosh. I used to watch her do the Flintstones and shows like that.
13: Yeah, that was exciting for me.
14: Jetsons.
13: Yes, exactly. It was the Jetsons is the reason I was interviewing her. I enjoyed your book as the fade-in at the doctor's office. I have to tell you that you had me at hello because you captivated me. You got my attention right away. Was it a challenge to decide how to start your book?
14: Well, you know, interesting question, because what I didn't want to do was, okay, you know, 1947, New Year's Eve, I was born. And it was just, I've read a lot of those kind of things, and they just were so tedious. And so, and basically, my good friend helped produce the audio version of the book, and helping with the book was Jared Hoffman. He said, it's basically a novel that's disguised as an autobiography, because we created scenes and situations and then tied them to other points. And it happened really after we looked at all the material we had. We said, we go from here to here and there to here. And that opening scene, you know, and just pivotal moments in my life that everything changed for me. And that was certainly one of them, that opening scene in the doctor's office. Oh, my God.
13: Well, I think you laid it out really well. And you're right, you didn't write it chronologically. I have to ask about the title. Now, I have never seen Animal House. And I'm sure I'm one of the few people in my era that have never seen it. But I have to say, so when I first got your book and I started reading, I didn't get the idea of damn glad to meet you. And I couldn't understand that till I did more research and I realized it came from the movie. So why did you go with this title?
14: Well, it was one of the first things I did. It's the first comedy I ever did. It was the first big hit movie I ever did. And it was one of the biggest transitions in my career. And one of the things that I'm most widely known for, I think. Mm-hmm. So we tried a lot of different titles. I mean, one of them was Third Kid Through the Door, which was basically what I did when I was a younger kid actor.
13: Right.
14: Because I wasn't the star like Beaver was. He's the first kid through the door. I was not even his best friend. I was the third guy. The guy maybe even didn't have a name. I was the third kid through the door. And I was making fun of the fact that they were very sort of meager beginnings, but you got to learn from every first day on the job and every day you do a job, how to get better and get a bigger part and stronger parts and get better at your work and things like that. So there was another title. I must have had 10 of them, and we just checked them off and then saw how they resonated with the publisher, that it resonated with people that I talked to. I would anecdotally just be speaking to somebody and say, yeah, I'm working on a book. And they said, what are you going to call it? I said, well, I'm thinking of this or this. And they go, oh, yeah, oh, damn glad to meet you. Oh, go. It sort of resonated with an audience, and that's sort of why we went with it. And it sort of introduces myself to an audience that doesn't even know about Animal House. Hey, I'm damn glad to meet you.
13: Yeah, exactly. And that's exactly what I thought. I thought maybe he's just very excited to meet people when I first saw it. And then when I saw the correlation, then it made sense. But it does play off the other way, like just damn glad to meet you. I'm still here, still yes. acting, still working, and I'm damn glad to meet you.
14: Yes. You know, that was also a big lesson I got working with a lot of country stars like Reba McEntire and others, that they are devoted to their fans and they respect their fans and they spend time and honor their fans. They take pictures with them. I never saw Reba seem disturbed or upset or distracted when someone came up to her and said, Reba, oh, I love your work. I love you singing. She took time and focused on everyone. Mm-hmm. And Willie Nelson and Reba and most country people spend as much time on stage, backstage after the show, wow. visiting with their fans and taking pictures and signing autographs. So that was a lesson for me. And it's good for film actors to meet your audience and find out that they hate this show. They like that show. I love your character. When you did this, I love that. You know, mm-hmm, that's mm-hmm. the feedback you get in theater, but you don't get from film unless you get out there among them and meet your audience.
13: All right. If you're just joining us, my guest is actor, author, Tim Matheson. His book is Damn Glad to Meet You. I got to ask you, were you angry or perturbed when the spelling of your last name changed?
14: I was annoyed. I mean, it was my dad's last name.
13: Exactly.
14: It was misspelled at every audition I went on to. Matheson. You know, no one could ever say it right. And then it was always misspelled because it's M-A-T-T-H-I-E-S-O-N. And I got so sick of it. And then, so I was in this Bob Hope movie called How to Commit Marriage. And I went to a screening in a theater of a rough cut. And it had the credits up there, and it had my name misspelled in M-A-T-H-E-S-O-N. And I went to him, and I said, hey, that's wrong, you know? And they said, well, it's too late. We can't change it now. And I said, you know what? I that's fine. I kind of rolled with that punch and said, people will say it right. My dad's the only one who's going to be annoyed at me. And he was. And it made my life much easier, and so I went with it.
13: Very good. So in your book, you invite readers to learn about your industry. Why did you add the film school boot camp throughout the book?
14: The film school boot camp sort of like a little sidebar I put around in various chapters, because I learned how to be an actor, how to be a director, how to work around a studio, how a studio worked, mm-hmm. how a crew worked, from reading every biography I could from a very early age. You know, when I was 13, 14 years old, I read everything. And I read up from Bloomsbury, a George Arliss movie, a book about his upbringing. He was, I think, the first actor to win a British actor, did Disraeli, this movie, and won an Oscar. I think he won the first Best Actor Oscar, and very few people even know who he was. Mm-hmm. But I would read how they trained themselves and said, oh boy, these guys are really trained. They went to the Royal Academy in London and they had all the skills. And so I then started pursuing those skills. And then another book that really influenced me and maybe sort of want to really take it a little deeper and broader, maybe as a director or producer, was The Making of The Wizard of Oz, a book by Al Jean Harmetz, who took all the files from MGM. And they had them. She got them all, the wardrobe and makeup and hair. And there was the lighting department and the camera department, and the music, blah, blah. And went chapter by chapter with job by job on a set and with the actors about how that movie got made. Mm. And it had three different directors. And it was done in the same year as Gone with the Wind. And
13: yes.
14: the same... Two of the three directors were both the same directors that had been on both movies.
13: Yeah.
14: And George Cukor had been fired from Gone with the Wind and replaced by Victor Fleming. And Victor, when he finished Gone with the Wind, sent Cukor over to replace the original director of Gone with the
13: Wizard of Oz.
14: And then he went over there and replaced Cukor with himself, and then did The Wizard of Oz after he did Gone with the Wind. Mm. I mean, it was like, it was a small town, and it was a fascinating insight, and it really enlightened me to what the power of a film crew.
13: And your boot camp does that. It gives the inside world to either those that maybe want to get into the business or just anybody not a layperson that doesn't work in the business but still kind of learns a little bit of what's going on kind of behind the scenes, or how to stay above water, I guess, is maybe another way of saying
14: it. Yeah, it's hopefully, you know, we learn in film school, which I've sort of dabbled in a lot of different film schools and courses and things, but you learn sort of idyllically how it should be. Oh, and Ingmar Bergman shot this. Oh, and mm-hmm. Fellini did that. And oh, this was done this way, you know, and Citizen Kane. And you think about it in its greatest form. But what you have to do is crunch every day down to the time you have to shoot that fit the budget, or they'll kill you, or they'll fire you, or, you know, there's a very cold, pragmatic side to making movies that they never talk about in film school. And that's how to compress this great movie into a small amount of time and get everything you need to make, you know, to make it great. I mean, anybody can kind of make a good movie. You just shoot and shoot and shoot and shoot, and then just let somebody cut it together. Yeah, but as an artist will do is craft a film that you shoot this in one take. Clint Eastwood.
13: I knew you were going to say that.
14: Was taught by.
13: And your time working with him, I enjoyed that part in the book talking about his one take. And I think you said something like, "Do you want to go over lines or review lines or something like that?" I don't know. And then he answered you.
14: He said, "Nah." No, he said, there's something magic about saying the lines for the first time on camera. I like to capture that, you know?
13: Yeah.
14: It doesn't look like you're acting. Because if you rehearse too much, it can look studied and boring and unspontaneous.
13: Yes, and as I've done, you know, over 1,000 interviews in my career, and sometimes people want to tell me the story, and I'm like, no, I don't want you to tell me your story right now, because if you tell me now, when I go to ask you and I'm recording, you'll forget some of the things, or you'll think, oh, I already said that. So I don't do
14: wonderful.
13: It either.
14: You know who else did that?
13: No.
14: Johnny Carson did that.
13: Oh.
14: Johnny never talked to his guests before the show.
13: You think that was the reason, or because he was a little bit of a quieter man to himself?
14: No. It was. He said, "I don't want him to. I don't want him to tell me. I want him to tell me out there."
13: Yeah. Yeah.
14: Because if they tell me twice, the second time won't be as good.
13: That's right. So I have something in common with Johnny Carson. Yay.
14: Listen, yeah, yes, you intuitively learn from the best.
13: I'm in good company.
14: But you've learned a great lesson. It's fabulous.
13: Thank you. So I have to ask, what's up with Haley Mills?
14: Oh, I was in love with Haley Mills. I was just a kid at that point, spending all day in a movie theater, because that was my refuge from the divorce that was going on in my family. And I'd look at, you know, movie, obviously kid movies, and like The Parent Trap, mm-hmm. and Haley's movies, and she had that little accent, and, you know, it was just, she was so cute. And I not only wanted to be in that world where everything was the same every time you saw the movie, but it seemed safer, and she was just so adorable. I thought, I'm going to get in this business, and I'm going to meet Haley Mills, and she's going to be my girlfriend.
13: And you did meet her,
14: I never met her.
13: Oh, you didn't?
14: I never, ever met her, though.
13: Okay, so I want to switch gears a little bit. As a child and as a young man, you carried a lot of responsibilities for your mom and your sister. Talk to me about getting your first check and wanting to buy a color TV.
14: Yeah, I started. It was my way of trying to improve our way of life, you know, and help my mom get the car that we bought. And I would also, you know, try and encourage her to raise her sights. She wanted to buy some clunky old used car. I said, no. I said, for $7 down and $7 a month, you can get a brand new Ford Fairlane, and so why don't we get that car, and, you know, and talked her into that. And then I think I had done a few jobs and got, you know, I made a couple of $100. I made, over a period of, I think, 3 or 4 years, I actually had a tax returns, and I, you know, made some money. And so we went to the TV store, and I saw a color TV. It was like $400 or $500, which would be like $15,000 now. It was huge. So then we went to a loan company, household finance or something of that nature. And they looked at my taxes, and they said, okay, we'll give you the money for the TV. You have to pay us back $5 a week, you know, $20 a month or whatever it was. Mm-hmm. And I did, you know, and I mean, I can cover $20 a month, no sweat. I think I put $100 down and then put $20 a month at it. And it was great, you know, and to sit with my family and watch, and nobody had a color TV at the time. That was a big deal. Oh my gosh. It made me feel like I'm doing the right thing. It helps my family. They're enjoying this. My mother, my sister. And they've done so much for me. I just wanted to hopefully do something for them that gave them some enjoyment.
13: Well, I love that story, and thank you for sharing. You're listening to Backstory with Lillian Vasquez. We need to take a short break. When we return, I'll continue my conversation with actor, director, and now author, Tim Matheson. So don't go away. Tim has more stories and insight to share.
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13: Welcome back. I'm Lillian Vasquez, and this is Backstory. Let's continue my conversation with actor and author Tim Matheson. His book is Tim Matheson, Damn Glad to Meet You. So you've worked in the industry for a few years, a couple of decades, and you have worked with some really big names in the industry. I'm just going to name a few, but Lucille Ball, Henry Fonda, Jackie Gleason, I'd like to hear about the watch story, Michael Landon, Dick Van Dyke, Clint Eastwood, Kurt Russell, Sally Fields, Jacqueline Smith, Cynthia Nixon, and one of my all-time favorites was Debbie Reynolds, who your mom liked as well, as you mentioned.
14: Yes, yes. She's from Burbank. Yes. She's also from Burbank, where I went to junior and senior high school.
13: So my question is, will you share maybe one story, not about all of them, but maybe about one of them, that because you've worked with some great names and great people.
14: Yeah, like Debbie, you know what, I'll tell you what's special. I mean, every one of them gave you some kind of an insight into the way they approach their craft, their nerves, you know. I mean, everybody on a film crew, actor, director, whatever, is nervous. Am I getting this right? Am I doing it? Gosh, an actor's performing for 120 people on the crew who are standing there looking at you and, you know, and wanting to go to lunch. And if you can't do the take right, they got a lunch that's going to take longer until you get there. So there's always nerves. And Debbie and Dick Van Dyke on Divorce American Style, they had a ping pong table on the set, and we would play ping pong all the time between takes.
18: Oh.
14: And Debbie was ferocious. And she didn't care what I was, your kid or whatever. She just kicked butt. And she was a ferocious competitor. I was not bad. So, I mean, I could take a few games here and there. But it just made me realize, it kind of centered me and made me feel more relaxed on the set. Hmm. And perhaps that's why she did it for herself. But it also made everybody else kind of feel more relaxed, too. So that was one little insight into, you know, an actor's approach to just staying loose.

0: Well, I'm so glad you chose Debbie Reynolds' story to tell, since she was my absolute favorite. I tried for years to get an interview, but I never got it. All right, so I want you to share a bit about Gary. Is it Goetzmann?
1: Getzman.
0: Okay.
1: Gary Getzman.
0: There seems to be a thread throughout your book with Gary coming to different parts. Tell me about Gary.
1: Gary was my younger big brother. I mean, when I first met him, he was 13. I think I was 16. I think it might have been 17. I was just going into senior year in high school. It was in the summer in 1963, maybe 64. And we were playing brothers on this Dick Van Dyke, Debbie Reynolds movie. And this was the coolest, hippest kid I'd ever met in my life. He was so funny and relaxed. And he'd been around. He'd been in the movie business at that point for like 6, 8 years. Mm. And we all had to have you had a welfare worker. You had a teacher to protect you as a young child on a set that made sure you were safe, and you did 3 hours of schoolwork a day. You also had to have a guardian with you to protect you. My mother worked 2 jobs at the time, so she couldn't do it. But Gary had a guardian, and he said, well, you can use my guardian. She'll look after both of us. His guardian was like a 19-year-old hot young girl. And it was like, Jesus, Gary. And he's and at some point in the movie he said, hey man, she kind of digs you, man. I think you got a shot at this. And I was so shy. I said, you can't talk about women like that. You can't talk about girls like that. I mean, like an object. You can't objectify them. And he said, all right, dude, I'm just telling you. And Gary, to this day, he's the funniest, smartest, savviest guy in the business. He's Tom Hanks's partner for 25 or 30 years. They've done all the Band of Brothers you know, great Mamma Mia and, you know, just so many great films together. And they've got this incredible company that Gary and Tom both run, but Gary primarily gets it, you know, because Tom goes off and acts a lot. But he's the one who's probably given me more insight into the business and how to behave and how to take the disappointments and how to take the successes and not to let any of it get too big in your head than anyone I ever met. I mean, he's the most relaxed and charming and funny person that I've ever seen. And he's never changed. He was like that at 13. Mm-hmm. Like the first time I got into kind of trouble was in New York. I'm in the Marine Corps Reserves. Mm. I'm in boot camp. I get out of boot camp. I'm in combat training. And then I get a call from my commanding officer, says, Matheson, you're going to get on a plane tomorrow and going to New York to do the Ed Sullivan Show. Lucille Ball and Bob Hope got you out. Mm. And you get 3 days off, then you could come back and then you go back into the kitchen. I thought, oh my God. And I get there and I'm anti-war, but I'm also in the Marine Corps, and I'm also talking to the press, which I had never done before. And of course, it was the middle of the Vietnam War, and we're asked, Lucy's there, all the kids are there, and somebody asks me, says, Tim, I understand you're in the Marine Corps Reserves right now, and you're in combat training, and you possibly could be called to go to Vietnam. What are your feelings about the war? And I'm sitting there looking at Lucy's looking at me, giving me like a tough look, like don't be anti-war now. Let's not get political here. And I don't know what to do, because in my heart, I want to say, I'm not for this war. I'm for the men who are there, men and women who are there on our behalf, but I think we should get out. And before I could open my mouth, I'm sort of going, sputtering. Gary goes, you know, we're here to talk about the movie. This is a 13-year-old kid. We're here to talk about yours, mine, and ours. Tim is a wonderful actor, and he's aiding our country in its presence in Vietnam. But let's get back to what we're here to talk about.
0: Wow.
1: Yours, mine, and ours. And it was like, he got me off the hook. He saved my butt. Mm. And he met, and we all met, Jonathan Demme, who was our PR guy there, who worked for United Artists at the time, was working his way up. The wonderful director, Jonathan Demme, you know, an Oscar winning for Silence of the Lambs, mm-hmm. And tremendous director in his own right. And Gary became his partner as he once he got into his 20s. So, I mean, you know, it's just how deep and how smart that guy was.
0: Wow.
1: And how long he goes has been a blessing and a real treat for me. And we're still very close.
0: That's very good. He sounds like he's pretty grounded, and it must be kind of difficult to be grounded in the industry that you live and work in.
1: He handles it all very, very well.
0: I want to step aside and talk about another role that you have, and that's as a director. You directed so many television series and shows, including St. Elsewhere, Without a Trace, Suits, Criminal Minds, Cold Case, Burn Notice, Psych, White Collar, COVID Affairs, and the list goes on and on. What did you like most about directing or like least about directing?
1: What I loved about directing was helping the actor.
0: Mm.
1: I looked at certain movies that I'd done and parts that I'd played, and I thought, oh, I really did really well, and I acted the part really well in this movie. And I'd look at the movie, and it was okay. It wasn't tremendous. I just somehow didn't look like I did the job that I thought I'd done. And then I'd look at movies that I thought, well, I wasn't that perfect. I missed a lot of stuff. I thought I could have done better here and there. And I'd look at the movie, and I'd realize, wow, I come across really, really well. Mm-hmm. And I realized that's the director. Mm-hmm. They put the camera in the right place to help tell the story. They made the cut here and the cut there, or they played it in a two shot with no cuts. And that made it more engaging and riveting for the audience. And I wanted to do that. Mm-hmm. And I wanted to share that with the actors that I was directing and or working with. And I love telling stories. And the more effective and efficient you can be as a director, the better the story will get told. I wanted to do that and passionate about it. And I had a great, great time doing it. The thing I didn't like about it,
0: yeah,
1: and it's happened, you know, things happen in the business. You get older, the business shifts, the change, a younger generation comes in. I don't want to say ageism, but, you know, I'm an older white guy, and now many younger people are coming in, men and women, and from all different ethnicities, and that's great, and it's about time that happened. But what happens with younger people is they don't know what they don't know often.
0: Yep.
1: And they don't know when to stay quiet, when to let somebody do their job, to know if they can do their job, or if they're not. I mean, that's where, so it's really important to speak up if somebody's not doing their job properly and step in. But by God, if they're doing their job, don't say a word. Hmm. And a lot of these younger people, when I was doing episodic work towards, you know, the end of my directing career a few years ago, I just got tired of people getting in the way and trying to micromanage everything. And I just thought, life's too short. You know what? You can do this yourself. I mean, and they don't know the rules of the unions. They don't know the differences of what you're supposed, the director's supposed to do, and what the writer's supposed to do, and all those kinds of things. It was taking a step back for me. So and they don't want to hear some older guy say, well, this is how we used to do it, or this is the way this is done, or this is the way I've done this before. And so I finally just sort of said, you know what? I'm going to focus on the fun part of my career, which is acting. And I've had a ball in the last, I don't know, 15 years. It's been great.
0: Great. So I mentioned I'd never seen Animal House, but I am familiar with it. But I'm wondering why so many people, different people all over, have asked you about working with John Belushi. Why do you, even I think it was a doctor or someone you ran into, everybody asks you that. Why do you
1: the
0: think
1: cop
0: they do? That's right.
1: Driving.
0: That's what it was. I wasn't going to bring that up, but okay. But tell me, why do you think they ask that question?
1: John Belushi was a genius, comedic, improv acting, and the most present, spontaneous, unfiltered, and wonderful character actor that I'd ever worked with, and that was my first comedy, and I was really nervous about working with this big Saturday Night Live star. Before he got to Eugene, Oregon, where we shot it, nobody knew how he was going to be. Is he going to be a jerk? Is he going to be like some prima donna come in? And was he going to be just stoned all the time? We didn't know what to expect. And in came the sweetest, most wonderful, heartfelt, dear, dear person who wanted to work with actors. He didn't want to do a Saturday Night Live sketch movie. He wanted to, and he was really trying to make it as real and solid a character. The character's funny, but he didn't try and be funny. And when I, you know, in my fledgling moments of being in a comedy, when I try stuff in a take and try something, and he'd give me the kudos if I did it, something that was funny, and he liked it. And he was very, very supportive of me and gave me more encouragement and courage to go ahead and try things. I have never had so much fun working with an actor. Him and Chris Farley are the two I think I enjoy the most. But that's why John Belushi, and it was such a tragedy that we lost him for such a stupid, stupid thing, you know, that you get sucked into the world of drugs and success and partying in this business. It's a big trap. And, you know, he fell into it.
0: All right. If you're just joining us, my guest is actor, director, producer, and now author, Tim Matheson. His book is Tim Matheson, Damn Glad to Meet You, My 7 Decades in the Hollywood Trenches. Okay, so now I want to ask you, were there any roles that got away?
1: Oh, gosh.
0: I mean, thought were close to and you got it. I mean, I read that you auditioned with some of the same, Robert Urich, some of the same guys would be at the auditions with you. But were there roles that you were close to getting, but they got away for one reason or another?
1: Oh, sure. I mean, there were parts that you think, I nailed that. You know, I'm just, you nailed it. But it goes to the director's son or brother or the producer's cousin or, you know, I mean, there's a million reasons why you do or don't get a part. I think, you know, Indiana Jones was one of the ones that I knew I'm so wrong for this part. I was too young. I could barely get a scruff, a little beard, let alone a mustache. But I had just worked with Steven Spielberg on 1941, and George Lucas had tested me for a couple of his movies. So they invited me to test with Karen Allen for Indiana Jones. And I told the makeup people, said, just do everything you can to make me look older, you know? And I had a real solid take on it. I was going to play like Henry Fonda did. He said, you know, I walk on the set, I hit my mark, I look the other actors in the eye, and I tell them the truth. And I stay still. And that's what I did in my audition. And I gave one of the better performances that I, you know, crafted, I think, at that point in my life. And I got a call a couple of days later. They said, George Lucas called and he said, you know, they're going to go another way. They're going to go a little older. And they, you know, they wanted to thank you for coming in. And George wants to talk to you tomorrow if you'd come by. And I said, sure. Gosh, you know, what's he want to talk to me about? I go in and I meet him. He said, you did the best test. You did a really remarkable job, a wonderful job. You're just too young for this part. But we wanted to thank you and let you know how much we appreciated your work and what you did and, you know, and how prepared you were and how much you gave us. And I said, thank you. Gosh, I thank you. And I said, oh, George, we'll find something to do together. I hope. And never have yet. But that was a classy thing on his part. And, you know, that's the one that got away. But, you know, like Moonlighting and things that I've turned down, things that you know, I wanted to be in Police Academy, but they wanted somebody younger. It's always something, or you're not hot now. You've had a couple of movies that didn't do well to box office. So you're not my favorite actor this week. You know, so there's a million reasons why you do or don't get a part. The weirdest one is when you get a call and say, and I've had it happen to me a couple of times, can you get on a plane right now? Oh, yeah, sure. We'll go anywhere. We need you in Wilmington, North Carolina. The movie starts tomorrow. So, you know, somebody quit. Somebody got hurt. Somebody they couldn't make a deal with that they really wanted. But now, number two or three or whatever, they want you now. And I don't care why I got the job. Oh, I got good. The job.
0: Yeah.
1: You know?
0: Good.
1: I'm not insulted.
0: Good for you. It seems like the industry that you work in is kind of a doggy-dog industry. It can be very good, it seems, but it can be really tough. And got to have some tough skin there. That would be challenging. You wrote in the book, the last drug to kick was the hardest. It was fame. Will you share more about that?
1: Well, yeah, you get carried away with yourself. You start thinking, you start believing your reviews, or you start believing that you're as good as somebody who really doesn't know much about acting or movies and who wrote a good review about you, you know, or you think you know more about the business than you really do, or distract you from your craft. You take a job because, oh, this will be a hit movie, not because I think it's the best part. I don't want to derail the train. I should do this movie because I think it'll be a hit. That's just not why you want to take a job, you know, and you have to make those mistakes, I think, to learn that lesson, or I did.
0: Right.
1: There's a million of those little potholes you can fall into. And so I've been fortunate to have bounced back and always just look to the next thing. And, you know, and as Lucy always said, you got to be tough. You know, it's a full contact sport, this entertainment industry is. You just got to get up off the floor and go on to your next gig.
0: All right. I want to talk about two more things. I'd like to talk about The West Wing and your friendship with John Spencer as Leo. Can you tell me about that?
1: Yeah. John Spencer was, you know what? There's certain actors you respect and you love. And I respected and adored him before I met him, just by his work in different movies that I'd seen him in. And we sort of became the characters. We developed a relationship not unlike the characters in The West Wing. Mm-hmm. I was kind of the bad guy to all the people that were the regulars. You know, I was the one that, I wasn't particularly for Bartlett. I thought I'd make a better president than he. And I knew more about politics than he. And all these kids, you know, and I thought, Jesus. And Spencer was like the old pro, you know. I wasn't in every episode. I only did like 7 a year, maybe, or 6 to 8 a year. So when I came in, there was a tension on that set because Aaron Sorkin demanded that every word he wrote had to be letter perfect and said in exactly the right order. Because what he did was the dialogue he wrote, it was like music. So if you got the musical rhythm, you got the words right, and they lead you to a better performance. But when I came on the set, you know, these guys are just knocking it off, and they all know every piece of punctuation. And I was concerned because I'd studied, you know, but you get nervous, and I thought, oh, Jesus, I hope I don't blow a take here. And I would just be in the first time I was that nervous, I was in a scene with John Spencer, and as I started getting nervous and out of body and I'm not breathing and I'm just going, oh, geez, I just looked at John and he was so grounded and simple and honest and real that it just grounded me and it made me a better actor and it kept my feet on the ground, my head in the scene. I adored him for that. And we were both playing recovering alcoholics.
0: Right.
1: And we had an episode where I find out he's going off the deep end of his drinking, and I take him aside and I say, hey, I'm not telling anybody else, nobody else knows this, but there's a meeting here, an AA meeting within the West Wing that I'd like to invite you to. I'm a member of, and I'd like to invite you to. And I'm confiding something very personal to him. And he comes to the meeting, and he then told me a story because he was a recovering alcoholic. He did go to AA. He hadn't been drinking in years. He told me the story about the time he was doing a movie with Presumed Innocent and with Harrison Ford. Was Harrison's buddy. Harrison played a DA and he was a cop. And he was investigating the murder of a woman that Harrison had been having an affair with. And Harrison was accused of the murder. And there was a piece of evidence that somehow had gotten misplaced. And John Spencer had gotten hold of that evidence and nobody had ever asked about it. And they're on a boat ferry going out to the island that Harrison lived on. And Spencer shows him the glass and he throws it overboard. And, you know, so like the incriminating evidence that was innocently incriminating because Harrison didn't kill her.
0: Right.
1: John Spencer stood up to him and he said, that was the first scene in my career I'd ever done sober. Wow. And I didn't know if I could get through it. And I look at him and I looked at that part. He's so good. And you wouldn't know that's what he was going through. But for him to share that with me endeared me to him forever. And just that he was always that open and honest and personal with me. It just grounded me whenever I went to that show, and it made me adore him. And it was so sad when we lost him.
0: Yeah. That episode that you're referring to in the West Wing was a very good episode between the two of you. So I'm so glad you shared that. Thanks so much.
1: Thank you.

0: Let me reintroduce my guest, actor, director, and author Tim Matheson. His book is Damn Glad to Meet You, My 7 Decades in the Hollywood Trenches. If you're a longtime fan of Tim's, you will certainly enjoy his book. It's a fun read and very entertaining. All right, so let's talk about a current project, Virgin River, as Doc, and teaming up again with Annette O'Toole. I have to tell you, when I was first started watching the series and I saw the credits come up and I saw your name, I thought, oh, good, a seasoned character that's good looking. Talk to me about working on a streaming series because it's so different than ABC, NBC, and CBS.
1: Yeah, you know, you do fewer episodes. Netflix is a world unto itself. I mean, they're just brilliant the way they choose projects. And I'm so impressed by the way that they give tremendous freedom to the creative people that they hire. They just let us go. We did three seasons.

0: and we'd worked together two or three times. And so we had a history, and I knew her then boyfriend. And so we had a facility and an ease of working with each other. And we sort of were playing like a Howard Hawks kind of His Girl Friday, you know, rat-a-tat-tat kind of romantic couple. And it was lovely that here was a show that had an older couple that was having sex, you know? Yeah. I mean, it was like, it does happen, you know, it's part of life for everybody. And so, you know, usually in most shows, well, you're the old grumpy doctor and yeah, that's all you are. But here we had a relationship that was, and every generation had a representation of, right, of a relationship. That's one of the things I love about the show so much.
1: As do I. And it's nice that you and Annette, you do work well together, and that the seasoned people on there have a love life or have things going on in their world as well. It's not just the, Alexandria and Jack that have the relationship going on, right? It was three generations. You had the teens, you had Jack and Mel is her name, right, on the character?
0: Yeah.
1: Yeah. Uh-huh. And then
0: Mel and
1: then
0: Jack and Denny and Lizzie, the younger couple.
1: Yes.
0: And
1: it's really a great
0: you
1: series.
0: You know, it's just, yeah, it's of all stripes and ages.
1: Yep. All right, Mr. Matheson, I have to ask, why did you decide to write the book?
0: Why did I decide to write the book? I had been around and a lot of friends, and I've told stories over the years to people, and they go, oh my God, that'd be so great in a book. You should do a book. And I heard it. I thought that was people just being nice. And I think what I wanted to do was to just be part of that pile of information that people could access and learn about people that honestly today no one even knows. I was talking to a producing partner of mine today, and he was saying he teaches a class at USC, and he said, yeah, I asked my class, he's got an evening class this summer. He said, I asked my class, who knows Jackie Gleason? Not a hand. Not a hand went up. Bob Hope, nobody. Mm. Debbie Reynolds, forget it. The thing I think is important, but you do or you don't know those people, but I was reading about George Arliss when I was 14 or 13, not because I even knew who he was. I mean, I'd seen Disraeli, but the movie, but it's because there was history here. He'd worked on stage with, you know, like, I don't know, Sarah Bernhardt. I mean, you know, these things go back. And I'm working with Lucille Ball, who was in vaudeville, and Bob Hope and Jackie Gleason, who were in vaudeville. So there's a link between that and the way they perform. Because in vaudeville, you do like six shows a day. So you have to have your craft honed. And that was what I learned from them. And that there's a lot to be learned that can help me as a performer, an artist, and an actor by knowing history. When I worked with Brian Cox on a movie, five, 6 years ago, and between every scene when he wasn't acting, he had an iPad that they gotten for him where he could watch Turner Classic Movies, and he was always looking at an old movie. Hmm. Constantly. And I just said, he's a student of film. He's watching old, great performers. He's watching movie stars from the 30s, 40s, 50s. He's watching, you know, Spencer Tracy. And I do to this day watch those,
1: sure.
0: Katharine Hepburn and Spencer Tracy. And Woman of the Year is one of my favorite movies. Yeah. And it's so simple and they're so real, the work they do. It's just, it's refreshing and very inspiring.
1: So writing the book was your way to tell the stories?
0: Yes. I mean, that there's a lot out there that you need to know. And I put my mistakes in there and my successes. And the other part of being an actor is not all the stuff they teach in acting class and stuff. And all the Stanislavski and Strasberg and all that. It's all wonderful.
1: Right.
0: But you got to get an agent. You've got to get a good agent. You got to get a PR person. How do you handle social media? Getting the job, staying in the business is 50% of it. Yeah. And then the rest is performing once you get the job. So there's a lot more to it than meets the eye. And I think that was what I was trying to say and give an insight into young performers and directors and stuff. is that here's some of them.

0: mistakes I made. Don't do that. Find your own way to do these things. And these are important things. Don't disregard them.
1: Tim, thank you so much for your time. It was great reading your book. I laughed. I enjoyed it. I learned. And I can't thank you enough for making the time for me.
0: Oh, this was great. It was so much fun. And I loved hearing that you don't like asking the questions up front. I think that's fantastic.
1: Oh,
0: that's
1: really thank smart. You. Thank you so much. It's been an absolute pleasure. You can find Tim Matheson's book, Damn Glad to Meet You, My 7 Decades in the Hollywood Trenches, on Amazon, Audible, and wherever books are sold. You can follow him on Instagram at Tim_Matheson_official. That's our show for this week. 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
3: Ed Robertson with a reminder that we will welcome back Lawrence Luckinbill later on the hour. We hope you stay tuned for that. In the meantime, we'll begin our second hour by playing part two of a conversation that began last week with Kathleen Bradley. Kathleen Bradley, the first African-American Barker's Beauty on The Price is Right, and the actress known around the world as Mrs. Parker in Friday. Friday, the 1995 cult classic starring Ice Cube and Chris Tucker. Kathleen and Ice Cube recently reunited on the set of Ice Cube's music video, It's My Ego. Kathleen appears very prominently in several scenes of the video of It's My Ego. She is the stylishly dressed churchgoer in the blue dress and the blue wide-brim hat. Kathleen Bradley, also the author of Backstage at The Price is Right, Memoirs of a Barker's Beauty, an intimate look at Kathleen's 10-year run on The Price is Right that also shares many stories about Kathleen's journey in show business before and after The Price is Right, including her years performing around the world as a member of The Love Machine, the popular female soul group of the 1970s, as well as her encounters with such stars as Don Johnson, Della Reese, Tom Jones, Kenny Rogers, Richard Roundtree, Oliver Stone, and many, many others. Backstage at The Price is Right, available Amazon.com, wherever books are sold online. You can follow Kathleen Bradley, Instagram, Facebook, Twitter, and KathleenBradley.tv. You are a pioneer in television. Now, I've talked to enough actors to know that nobody sets out to be a pioneer at the time they're hired to do this thing or that thing. They do the best they can at the job for which they're hired. And while that's also what you did throughout your time on Price is Right, I got the sense from reading your book that you were very, very, very much aware that you were the first black Barker's Beauty.
4: Mm-hmm, right.
3: As you did your job. So even though you did the best you could when you came to showcases and stuff like that, you were also aware that you were the first, and you were also aware that a lot of black families in particular watched that show, and a lot of young girls were watching that show, and you know the fact that you were the first African-American to do that, you knew that you were being a role model for other families.
4: Oh, yes, I got you now. Yes, absolutely. I mean, what a wonderful pleasure and a wonderful gift for me to be able to be a role model and the first on the show and such a big, well-known show where everybody watches, millions and millions of people every day. And that, you know, but actually it was 17 years that the show had been running that they had finally elected to have a black model on the show, so it was on for a long time. And people always want to see representation of yourself, of your folk, or of your, you know, ethnic group and everything, because it's very popular, and everybody just, you know, loves having me on the show. And when I go out, people would say, oh, we love you. Thank God they finally put a black lady on the show, and, you know, those different things. So I'm like, you know, I did have done speaking engagements when I was on the show. One thing kind of really led to another, and just the notoriety and my popularity and things for being on front covers of some magazines and some speaking engagements, and, you know, being able to at least speak to a lot of the young ladies and teenagers at some speaking engagements or high schools or career day. And all of that just meant so much to me. You know, I was very happy and glad that I was able to represent our culture.
3: I just thought of this as I was getting ready to talk to you today, Kathleen. In a way, you were the Jackie Robinson of The Price is Right.
4: Well, that's a good one. I haven't heard that one. That's wonderful to think about. You should know I will use that.
3: There are two stories in your book that really jumped out at me. One is the part where you talk about Dion's relationship with Tim Reed before he married Daphne Maxwell. And that spoke to me because she told you how Tim opened her eyes to a world that she had otherwise been sheltered from. I mean, he opened her eyes to the experience of being a black person in the U.S., which she admitted she was otherwise sheltered from. And that spoke to me because I, not too long ago, I had a 3-year relationship with a black woman. And in that one important respect, my experience was not unlike Dion's. Anyway, I mean, that has more to do with me than it does with you, but it's like that was one part of the book that spoke to me particularly as a reader.
4: You know, interesting you bring that up, because when I wrote this book, I was really, really trying to be very delicate in some circumstances, mm-hmm. with some people and a life of theirs and how you say things. The memoirs are very, very touching.
3: Mm-hmm.
4: It is my thoughts, my remembrances, and going back and putting things in perspective as I see them. And that's what memoirs are for people who really don't know that memories of, you know, things that occurred during a certain period of time. And as Ken and I were very good friends on the show, she would confide in me and talk to me about certain things to certain people and what have you. Some of the things you might read, other stuff, I was trying to make a little comedic, because I'm funny, I like to write funny things, some subliminal things that you laugh about, and when she's going down to Barker's dressing room. But with Tim Reed, she shared that with me. And quite frankly, you know, I wrote this book so long ago, I have to really go back. I'm like, oh, did I say that? Like, Urkel, did I do that?
3: Having been on the other side of that, because I've written a few books myself, and every now and then someone will ask me about something I wrote 25 years ago, I have to read my own stuff to remember what I said too. So I understand exactly where you're coming from when you said that. So
4: right, and I do need to read this again, because I have a very, very big documentary they're going to be doing pretty soon about The Price is Right. And some of my material for my book will be used, and I have to make sure I'm accurate, especially saying what I have put down back there. So I better leave this book out so I can read it.
3: That's good. Well, keep us posted on that documentary, and when that happens,
4: that's,
3: you know.
4: Sure, you'll hear about it.
3: Absolutely, absolutely.
4: That's pretty big.
3: Absolutely.
4: All we do.
3: Mm-hmm. Well, we're talking about the difference between, I mean, a memoir is, it is your recollections of what happened, you know,
4: right.
3: But in giving your recollections of what happened and your recollections of what people told you, you also give us a really good sense of the Kathleen Bradley story up to the time the book was published. And because there are many chapters to your life that have happened since you released that book. But you also give us a sense of who you are as a person. And I bring that up because my other favorite story is the story of you and Oliver Stone. Now, most actors are told, most performers are told, say yes to everything.
4: I know.
3: And you had a meeting with Oliver Stone, you know, which right. not everybody can say.
4: Right, yep. Mm-hmm.
3: And he told you that he wanted you specifically to play Coretta Scott King.
4: Well, and, he kind of said he thought that perhaps it was for me to play that. Once he met with me, and I guess he had some other projects and stuff, but in particular, I guess he was seeing and thinking perhaps I could play Coretta Scott King. And, you know, first of all, she's a very attractive woman in her own right, but I don't think... I always think when people play characters, they should at least have some resemblance and look like them to a certain degree, mm-hmm. which I didn't feel like she and I had that kind of thing in common, that we looked alike or what have you. But I just the thought of doing it to whatever magnitude it might have been kind of scared me a little bit. As I have been in the industry for so long and doing a lot of different things, but something of that magnitude, I was like, oh, heck no, I can't handle all of that. I'll be your best friend to come in and out of personally. Oh, my God, so this business is so crazy. You know, you have to remember, time to time I've had difficulty doing, but you got to really, really steady and read that script over and over and over, and you have to even know the lines from your person that you're reading mm-hmm. with, that you're actually in the room with, because you have to get that feedback, you have to get the feeling from what they're saying and respond to it, like you're listening to them and knowing what they're saying. And I've had opportunity to do quite a few things since then, obviously, but that in particular time, I was like, oh, no, I don't think so. I know, it's crazy, huh?
3: Well, no, but the fact that you had the confidence as a person and you knew who you are and you knew what you could do and you knew what you felt you could not do, the fact that you had you had the courage to say, no, I don't think I could do that. That says a lot about who you are as a person.
4: Yeah, and you know what? One thing I do regret, I was with a different manager way back then in an agency, and he asked for a reel, one of my reels for acting. And I didn't really have one. I kind of scrambled trying to put some things together because all I really had, like, well, actually back then I did do a movie called Perfume, where I had the lead role of Charlene, Vashti. And I could have put some things together then, but I don't think I had any of those clips back then to put down. And I did some other shows like Good Times, Amen with Sherman Hemsley, a lot of some TV shows, General Hospital. But it was kind of hard back then to try to get a hold of some of those reels and the tapes and the TV shows to put them into a nice little acting reel for myself. And I never actually got the opportunity to send that back to him because he did have his office request it. And I'll never forget that I never did do that. So that was an opportunity missed for some reason or other that I probably at least could have played something, you know, of a lesser role at some point in time and really should have kept more in touch with him.
3: Yeah, and again, I loved reading that because, you know, you didn't have to tell that story. You know, you could have just told the story that's all the highs and none of the lows, but you shared that. And yes, okay, look, we all have moments that if we could go back to ourself from 1990 and say, do this differently, we would do that. But all you could do, all any of us could do is make the best decision we think we can make at the time, given what we know and all of that, and hope for the best.
4: Yeah, preparation for all of that. But yeah, you know, and even within the contents of the book, it's kind of like a fun roller coaster, and as I'm looking, reflecting back on the book, that, you know, I talk about the death of my brother, mm-hmm. my father passed away while I was on the show, me, you know, talking about Mr. Goodson and the good times of his passing and just everything in here. It really is a very good read, you know, for people. And I would encourage you to go on Amazon and order your book, people. It is. It's a kind of a lot of photos. I love photos in a book. I'm not a big, big reader. I'd rather write than read in a heartbeat. But I did enjoy doing this, putting this book together. It was quite an ordeal. My husband and I, Terrence, we actually put this whole book together by ourselves. I did have several editors or people, readers, whatever you call it, to help with the writing and make sure that everything was spelled and with the sentences and everything. I did not have a ghostwriter, didn't need one. And we put the pictures together. We actually published, we self-published. We put the whole binding together. We did the graphic work on the outside and all the photos and everything you see in here. Subtitles, we did the page chapter design. And it was just really a labor of love for us to do it. And I always encourage people, I said, please, people out there, regardless of what kind of life or lifestyle you may have had, everyone has a story to tell. Mm-hmm. Everyone has done different things. You may have a story that might be encouraging for someone else. It doesn't have to be a long 300-400 page book. It could be a little pamphlet or something. I see a lot of my friends and people putting out these little pamphlets, little 15, 20-page booklets and stuff. People do that all the time. You may be a specialist in one area that some people might want to know or learn about. There's so many different things you can write about life and just, you know, just go for it. It's very therapeutic, too. Very therapeutic.
3: Well, when I don't do my show, I work with authors as a writer and an editor, Kathleen. And I always say this, and it's true. And you just confirmed that a book is as long as it needs to be to tell the story you want to tell in the way you want to tell it. Whether it's 20 pages, whether it's 120 pages, you know, as long as it hits the high notes you want to tell. Then don't worry about length. Just worry about telling the story you want to tell. And I don't want to create more work for you because you got plenty of stuff going on right now. But we mentioned there have been several chapters in your life professionally since you first released the book. You could always come back with the second edition and add a few chapters about what you've done in the year since you released the book.
4: Yeah, you know, I kind of thought that I might do that. I wanted to change the cover a little bit. Mm-hmm. I did want to just put out a second edition. But I wouldn't add or change anything because it all just encompassed the 10 years. Mm-hmm. I do want to write a book about the love machine. I really want to put that into a mini series because I was actually with the group for like 8 years. 1971 to 1978, and all the other girls that were there, they one by one have kind of, you know, dropped out, and there was replacement. But the whole group went on for like 20 years and everything, and then once again we got revamped when I was on The Price is Right in the 1990s by Don Daniels, our manager, and there was five of us then, and we actually regrouped and tried to revitalize the group of what we used to do. Boy, I'm telling you, those 30 or 40 years, boy, I tell you, in between or 10, 15 years, when you're trying to dance and do what we did, it was a quick little pat on our old bodies. Mm-hmm. And when we turned 40,
3: well,
4: we used to be, I mean, we were compared like to the Temptations, Tina Turner. I mean, now look at Beyonce when she's dancing and all her group of people. We were a very, very high energy group and dancing. We didn't just sit there and swoon. We traded off on vocals and did intricate those steps back and forth and sweating. And, oh, my God, just it was a wonderful experience of us. And, you know, so that is going to in itself. And a lot of the girls, when we get together, we reminisce on the things and times that we spent in Africa, something that just happened. And we were at an airport one time, and the aircraft, right after we left the airport, it got bombed. And sometimes, one time they tried to hold us hostage. And boy, we got stories, I tell you.
3: Well, if you decide to do a book on the Love Machine, keep us posted on that as well, because you know, in a lot of ways, you all were pioneers when you're performing as Love Machine, because other than Honeycomb, there weren't a lot of all black groups at the time, and so, you know, other than you and Tina Turner, there weren't a lot. And so you left your mark on
4: that. Especially at that magnitude and what we were doing, how we were dressing.
3: Mm-hmm.
4: And we had the platform boots. We had the jeans and the we had, we're absolutely pioneers in our day, you know.
3: Mm-hmm.
4: That's definitely some story that should be told. I'm going to be trying to do it with my girls and have to call everybody together. I'd love to go out and have a retreat.
3: You can follow Kathleen Bradley, Instagram, Facebook, Twitter, KathleenBradley.tv. Lawrence Luckenbill will join us when we come back on TV Confidential.
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3: Ed Robertson, welcoming you back to TV Confidential, radio talk show about television, is happy to welcome back Mr. Lawrence Luckenbill. Lawrence Luckenbill, the actor known around the world as Hank in both the original Broadway production and the original motion picture version of Mark Crowley's The Boys in the Band. Also the actor known around the world as Glenn Garth Gregory, the reluctant hero with the photographic memory, in the Delphi Bureau, as well as Cybok, Spock's half-brother, in Star Trek V, The Final Frontier. Larry's autobiography, Affective Memories, How Chance and Theater Saved My Life, is a page-turning, brutally honest story of how Larry overcame a meager upbringing and an alcoholic family growing up in the Ozark Mountains to forge his way into a successful career as a working actor in Broadway, film, and television. 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Speaking of Boys in the Band, we began our conversation by telling Larry, I just finished watching Boys in the Band.
4: Oh, all right. The one with me in it?
3: The only one. I realize Jim Parsons did it a couple of years ago, and
4: he did.
3: I will tell you, and this is as good a way to start what we're going to do today. I don't throw this word around lightly, but it is literature in the truest sense of the word, because it was timely then, and it's still timely today.
4: Yes, yes.
8: If that's your definition of literature, I'll take it.
3: And when you write...
8: An all-day sucker.
3: That's right. Or, it's funny, we, as listeners know, Larry visited our program a couple of months ago. We happened to see Larry in Palm Springs about 10 days ago as we record this conversation. He had a book signing for Affective Memories, and very nice turnout. I was not there when the signing started, but I understand that folks were lined around the block by waiting for you by the time you got there.
8: Yes, they were, strangely enough. That was so amazing. It was.
3: Yeah, look, it always must feel good when, look, whether you write a book or whether you produce a play or do a one-man show as you've done with LBJ and Teddy Roosevelt and Clarence Darrow, you write it, you put it together, you believe it's good, in your gut you know it's good, but you never know how people are going to react to it once you release it. And so going back to your book signing, the fact that you had people lined around the block, that had to feel good because, you know, that was a clear sign that people wanted to see you and people wanted to read your book.
8: Correct. And we bought 63 books. It's all we had in the garage, and they went like hotcakes.
3: That's good. And Affective Memories, Larry's autobiography, is available wherever books are sold through Sunbury Press. You can also find it at Amazon.com, Larry's website, LawrenceLuckinbill.com. We mentioned that I had just finished watching the 1970 film adaptation of Boys in the Band featuring Larry Luckinbill and all the original cast members. And as you write about that chapter in your life in Affective Memories, you give readers the backstory of how hard it was for Mark Crowley to get the show produced. You know, it took him, there's like about a 5 or 6 year period between the time he finished writing the play and he got it on stage. To me, that's a reminder that sometimes it just takes a while for a project to find a home.
8: Yes, but this was different because it was shaming.
3: Mm-hmm.
8: It was it punched into the shaming affect that was the gay person's life at that time. And it actually showed that these folks, however gay, you know, they were human beings. And that was so shocking to people because, you know, gay people had been portrayed before that as jokes. And if they weren't jokes, they were horrible people who had to fear society. And so, you know, in all kinds of different movies and plays and that sort of thing. But now this thing opened up a different way of looking at this sect of folks that was from the heart.
3: Yeah.
8: From the heart. And it was the ignition that started the gay revolution, because a year after that, Stonewall happened.
3: Mm-hmm.
8: Where in a gay bar where the police were harassing gay people almost every night, and finally they started to fight back, and that was, of course, as sort of like when black people started to fight back.
3: Mm-hmm.
8: It was like, what? They don't have the right to do that. We're the white people. So anyway, the difference between our show, our the time we hit the bricks, which was 69-70,
3: mm-hmm.
8: And the time that Joe Mantello's revival of it happened in New York on Broadway this mm-hmm. time, at about 5 years ago, I guess, they did this revival. And it was very well done, very slick and very nice. And everybody in the cast was some kind of a star.
3: Mm-hmm.
8: Everything in our cast was a non-entity who was just a person.
3: They were non-entities who became entities.
8: Yes, we did. We did. But there's a lot to say about that, Ed, because the thing that was different about our production, which we didn't really know at that time, but which has come upon me to be the person to talk about this, is that there was such a thing as the closet.
3: Mm-hmm.
8: And gay people were locked inside it, and a lot of the excess of gay people, the flamboyance, was something that they had to do in the privacy of their friends' apartments or on some beach somewhere where nobody would hurt them. And I think that flamboyance was something that people, like gay pride, you know, they look at that and they say, who are these people? Why are they doing this? Well, they're celebrating themselves, and they're trying hard to have a part in the great conversation that is the American way. And at this particular juncture, given the new regime that is breaking us down,
3: yes,
8: I think gays have a good reason to be afraid again. It's going to put the closet back into effect, but I don't think it's going to work, because once it's out, it's out. It's like the genie in the bottle.
3: Exactly. Exactly. I mean, you can try to stifle progress, but by definition, progress is momentum going forward. So
8: that's right. That's right. It's part of Isaac Newton's theories. But if you ask me what they are, I can't tell you.
3: Lawrence Luckenbill is on the line with us. Lawrence Luckenbill, the actor known around the world as Hank in the original Boys in the Band, Glenn Garth Gregory in the Delphi Bureau, Cybok, Spock's half-brother in Star Trek V, and an actor you have seen in countless other roles in movies, stage, including his one-man performances as Lyndon Johnson, as Clarence Darrow, as Teddy Roosevelt. Larry is also the author of Effective Memories, How Chance and the Theater Saved My Life, a book. We said this when you're on our program a few weeks ago, Larry, I'll say it again, a book that is the story of your life. It is your story. It's the story of an actor, Larry, but it's also a story that transforms its own particular genre and is really a story about what it means to be human and what it means to come to grips with where you came from and to overcome some of the things that were part of your upbringing, such as you talk about, you come from an alcoholic family. And even though it is, quote unquote, your story will resonate with a lot of people because it's really what it means to be human.
8: What it is to be human, yes.
3: Yes.
8: Yes, it's, you know, I was somebody from Hollywood contacted me a few days ago and said they would like to pitch my book for a series. And I tried to get this fella back and found out that there was no phone number.
3: Oh.
8: No email that worked. So I don't know what that means. But the idea that this thing has that kind of, if somebody thinks this has that kind of a broad appeal, and you, like it's a human story, I compare it to a book that I read years ago by William Saroyan, who was my favorite author for a long time. And he was writing his story, his own story. He was a telegraph boy who went to houses and with a telegram, you know, and knocked on the door and said happy birthday and that stuff. And the book is called The Human Comedy, and it is a comedy, and it is also tragic, because one of the telegrams he gets has to deliver is somebody who was killed in the war.
9: Yeah.
8: And he's a kid, and he doesn't know what to do with that telegram, but he has to do it. He has to deliver it. And, you know, it's a very, very good book. And I've always kept it in my mind, in the back of my mind. And the interesting thing about Saroyan is even though I idolized this guy for years and his writing, which was so loose and open and wonderful, I was working in New York as a host in a steakhouse. Saroyan came in several nights and was drunk as a skunk every time, and sent his steak back, and we had two Jamaican chefs in the place, and they were visible to everybody. It was a new thing to do that, and the steak came back to this guy, and I watched as he put off a plate, threw it on the floor, stepped on it, lifted it up, put some greens around the bottom of the plate, that said, put the steak back on it, and stuck it under the fire for a couple of minutes, and it went back to Saroyan, who was sitting there waiting, and he took it, he took a bite, and he looked at the chef, and he said, "Great." That's how you please drugs in a restaurant.
3: Affective Memories, How Chance and the Theater Saved My Life by Lawrence Luckinbill, available wherever books are sold, through Sunbury Press as well as Amazon.com. I like to ask this question to other authors. You cover pretty much most of your... You recently turned 90, so you cover a wide span in your book. Did you keep journals of certain things, or did you go strictly off memory? Because you have vivid recall of all the scenes that you depict in Affective Memories.
8: You remember that the Delphi Bureau had me as a guy with a photographic memory?
3: Yes.
8: And that was actually true. I do have that. And the fact that when I started this, I did it like this. I used to tell stories to my children when they were young, and the person that, I have five kids, four boys and one girl, mm-hmm. and my daughter, who is the youngest, Kate, mm-hmm. would always say to me, "Tell me more, Dad. What's next? What's the next thing that happened to you?" And then she said to me, "We know almost everything about Mom's family, which was a famous showbiz family, mm-hmm. but we don't know anything about yours, Dad." And so I thought, when we moved here to Palm Springs, I thought, I've got to do something. So I sat down here at my little office, and I started to think. And the first two words that came to me were my father.
3: Mm-hmm.
8: So I started from there, and I didn't have an outline. I had no idea where I was headed with this thing. But I did know that I had to be absolutely honest about mm-hmm. it. So that turned out actually to redound to my misery, because I was a bad boy quite a bit of my life, mm-hmm. with a terrible temper and all this stuff. But it's all disappeared. My wife just came in and shut the door when I said that. She's probably going to say, "Don't say that." But you know, it's true. It's in the book.
3: Look, if you read Effective Memories, you will nod your head when you hear Larry describe himself as a bad boy, because you're a bad boy until you were given direction. And it took you a while to find direction, but this is one of the many themes that recur throughout the pages of Effective Memories, Larry. Providence plays a major role in your life. And we'll pick up that thread on the other side of the break. Lawrence Luckenbill is on the line with us. Larry's autobiography, Affective Memories, available wherever books are sold through Sunbury Press. 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We'll talk some more with Lawrence Luckenbill. We'll come back here on TV Confidential.
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3: Ed Robertson, along with a guest, Lawrence Luckenbill. Lawrence Luckenbill, the actor known around the world as Hank in both the original Broadway production and the original motion picture version of The Boys in the Band. Also the actor known around the world as Glenn Garth Gregory in The Delphi Bureau and Spock's half-brother, Cybok, in Star Trek V, The Final Frontier. Larry's autobiography, Affective Memories, How Chance in the Theater Saved My Life, is a classic story of a broken man who finds redemption and a second lease on life through the love of a good woman, that woman being Lucy Arnaz, Larry's wife of the past 45 years. 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Before we went to break, Larry and I were about to talk about how one of the themes that runs throughout Affective Memories is the many ways in which Providence made its way into Larry's life. One of the examples that pops into my head, I mean, you usually went to pre-med. And you struggled. And there's a wonderful scene that you describe with the head. It's Dr. Noyce. I think he was either one of the teachers or the dean.
8: Dr. Noyce, yeah.
3: Yes. And he said to you, the reason why you're struggling is that you don't really belong in med school. You belong in the theater.
8: Yes, what he said was, this was a guy who had been on the Nuremberg trials as a identifier of Cyclone B, which was the poison that they used to kill people. Anyway, I had such respect for this man, and when I sat down, I went blubbering to it, pretending I was Oliver Twist. after I saw my grades for the last semester, which were F and D, and lots of them. And this was the second try I'd had to try to be a doctor. Anyway, I went to this guy's house across the campus and begged entry, and he let me in, and he was playing the piano when I knocked on the door, and he stopped that, and he put me on the piano bench. He said, "Sit down, Luckenbill, I have something to say to you." He said, you don't know it, but you have entertained us royally this semester. He said, you don't know that I have eyes in the back of my head, but I do, and your imitation of me is very good. And I feel that I had to change some of the ways I teach because of you. And he said, "But I'm going to tell you something you don't want to hear. You don't belong in the sciences. You belong in the performing arts." And I didn't know that that was to be my fate. I had no idea. And it hit me like a ton of bricks, because I also knew I had to go back. My parents had moved to California by then, and I had to go back there and tell my mother that I was no longer going to be her favorite doctor with the mirror on my head and, you know, asking for my patients. I was now heard this thing like the performing arts, which, you know, coming from Arkansas, we knew so little about that because there weren't any.
3: Yeah.
8: But there were, I suppose, but it was more like you're going catfish fishing this morning instead of being in Broadway and saying you want to go see a show. You know, and we didn't do that in my family or anybody in Arkansas, I think, at that time. But so I had to face that and figure it out from there. And I did. I signed up for my last 2 years of college at the speech and drama department at the University of Arkansas in Fayetteville. And by gosh, it worked. I was suddenly happy. I was making A's in school and running to my classes. I was so excited. And so I knew something was going on within me. But I, you know, when you start out to be an actor, you're scared all the time. Because, well, who gets hired? And my father had put the kibosh on me at one point because he got so tired of me messing around as a class clown and screwing up in high school. He said, "You're not going to be any kind of an actor. You're not good looking. You don't have any talent." "Well, no, you've got about as much talent as a wooden one-legged Indian in an ass-kicking contest." And so that burned me up, man. And I said, I walked out of that car, and I that little Kaiser car that he had, and I said, "I'll show you." You know, so who knows how it all happened like that.
3: Are you aware of what is known, or of a concept? I believe it originates from Christian Science, but it's a concept known as God's Law of Adjustment.
8: Oh, no, I don't know that.
3: Okay. It relates to the story you just told about Dr. Noyce saying, "Larry, you don't belong in pre-med, you belong in the performing arts."
8: Yeah.
3: What I forgot to say in setting up this story is, in Effective Memories, you set up that scene with, you know, it's the end of your first year of med school, you're struggling, you're flunking, you need to pass your chemistry class, Dr. Noyce's class, in order to stay in school. And
8: Organic chemistry.
3: Organic chemistry, yes. And at one point, you open up your arms and you looked up to the heavens and you ask God, please help me not fail this class, and I will never ask for anything again. Now, according to Chris...
8: I think I promised that I'd never jerk off again. But, of course, I knew I was lying.
3: The point is, according to Christian Science, and I know this because I was married to a Christian Scientist for about 7 years.
8: Uh-huh.
3: And while I found that particular faith cold in terms of practicing and worship and stuff like that,
8: yeah,
3: the one part of Christian Science that resonated with me is what they call God's law of adjustment, which is if you are at your lowest ebb, if you open up and ask God, please help me get through this, God or whatever you call the divine being will adjust the circumstances and help you through it.
8: Yes.
3: That's exactly
8: absolutely.
3: What
8: I get that.
3: Mm-hmm.
8: I do. I get that. That's a good way of putting it.
3: Yeah.
8: There's law of adjustment.
3: Yeah.
8: Because that is what happens. You do, if you listen to God,
3: mm-hmm.
8: when God talks, I have this thing going for me at this age, you're looking down the barrel, you know,
3: mm-hmm.
8: and it's a, Clint Eastwood
3: Do you feel
8: make
3: lucky?
8: My day. Make my day by
3: that's,
8: dying.
3: That's right. That's
8: anyway. Now, when you think about it, I've come to my own conclusions about who and what the divine being or whatever kind of spirit is actually there to help us,
3: mm-hmm.
8: all the time.
3: Yeah.
8: And so I do speak to this person I call the Father of Love.
3: Mm-hmm.
8: And inevitably I get an answer. Now, I could say that answer's coming from me, some part of my mind, but it is also always something about adjustment,
3: mm-hmm.
8: about how can I do better, and the answers come. And I think you have to be open to all of that and perfectly willing to accept what comes back.
3: Yes.
8: And it's like in Zen, there's a metaphor: if you throw a boomerang out with karma, with the right karma on it, it will come back with the right karma.
3: Mm-hmm.
8: And if you have bad feelings about something, that comes back on you too.
3: Yes, and to piggyback on what you just said, you have to be open to the possibility that the adjustment the divine makes in response to your plea may not be exactly the thing you're asking for, but if it helps you navigate the circumstances you're asking help for, and if you remain open, you may discover something else that you hadn't considered.
8: That's right. That's the adjustment there.
3: Mm-hmm.
8: Yeah. So if you say, I want to be a great actor, and God says back to you, no, you're going to sell M&Ms in the store, then that's what you ought to be doing.
3: Affective Memories, How Chance and the Theater Saved My Life by Lawrence Luckinbill, available wherever books are sold through Sunbury Press, sunburypress.com. 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Larry will be back next week for part two of our conversation at Robertson about Tony Figueroa, Donna Ellen Philgrace, and Susan Silver. Thank you so much for listening. Stay healthy, stay safe. We'll talk to you next time on TV Confidential.
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3: NBC News Radio, I'm Scott Carr. President Trump is among those bidding farewell to South Carolina Senator Lindsey Graham. Speaking at Graham's funeral service today at Washington National Cathedral, Trump called Graham a beloved friend and giant of the Senate.
4: He was a man who gave America the full measure of his good and mighty heart until that heart itself just gave out. But even though Lindsey's life was cut short while he was still so full of vim and vigor, there can be no doubt that he lived absolutely to the fullest.
3: Graham ran against Trump for the Republican presidential nomination in 2016, and Trump noted that Graham was very nasty to him at the time, but went on to say their relationship evolved over the years into a close friendship, with the two bonding, he says, over their love of golf. A Georgia high school shooter has been sentenced to life in prison. Colt Gray killed two students and two teachers in 2024 at Appalachie High in Winder. Nine others were injured in that mass shooting. Gray entered guilty pleas to 55 counts on Friday, including murder. Gray's trial was scheduled to start in mid-October before he switched his plea. There's a special election for the U.S. House and a primary runoff today. In Georgia, six candidates are running to serve out the remaining term of the late Democratic Congressman David Scott, who passed away in April. In South Dakota, Republican voters are deciding between Governor Larry Roden and businessman Toby Doden in a primary runoff for governor there. The primary calendar kicks back into high gear next week with contests in Michigan, Kansas, Missouri, Virginia, and Washington. The Federal Reserve is meeting today ahead of their interest rate decision expected tomorrow. A majority of investors polled believe the Fed will likely hold rates steady. Several Fed officials have recently expressed concern about persistently high inflation. Scott Carr, NBC News Radio.
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0: in Colton there at 115 North Mount Vernon Avenue, just down the street from San Bernardino Valley College. 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
2: The NFL offseason officially ends today. Several teams have already kicked off camp, but the majority of the league, 25 teams in fact, have veterans reporting to camp today. By tomorrow, full squad workouts for every team will have begun. In Tampa, one of the Buccaneers' top players is unhappy. D-tackle Vita Vea is asking to be traded after negotiations for a contract extension broke down. Meanwhile, the Vikings have added a three-time Pro Bowler. Safety and linebacker Jamal Adams is signing with Minnesota. Baseball, the Yankees already dealing with a rash of injuries, including Aaron Judge, have another player go down. All-Star Game MVP Cody Bellinger is out with a hamstring injury. Manager Aaron Boone.
3: Probably a 4 to 6 week situation. You know, the good thing is he's obviously able to move around right now, so we'll continue to do that and just allow this thing to heal and get him right.
2: The Yankees minus Bellinger got a win last night, thumping the White Sox 9-5, pulling to within 2.5 games of AL East leading Tampa Bay. I'm Matt McCoy.
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6: The report names Alaska, New Mexico, Idaho, Montana, and Wyoming as the nation's worst connected states, calling them America's biggest internet deserts. Meanwhile, North Dakota ranks number one for internet coverage, followed by Connecticut, Tennessee, Washington, D.C., and New Jersey. Nationwide, nearly all urban residents have access to high-speed internet, but many rural communities continue to lag behind. I'm Monica Nelson.
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